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6: 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Welcome to the program. 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
11: 888-971-SAGE, 888-971-7243. I am Larry Elder. We are Salem News Channel. So much to pack into this last hour of our three-hour live show. Victor Davis Hanson was making the case about these Democrat socialists who live well because of the money generated by capitalism, which they, of course, claim to despise. How many homes does Bernie Sanders have? I think it's three. And when he was asked how he became a multimillionaire, he said, well, I wrote a best-selling book. A best-selling book published by a private company that used the free market system to sell your best-selling book so you could buy houses. I think Elizabeth Warren has two or three homes, which she was able to purchase because of our free enterprise system, which they claim is not working. And Hassan Piker, home estimated to be worth between $2 and $3 million a year in West Hollywood, estimated annual income from his podcasting and speeches and various other activities, $2 million a year. Estimated net worth between $6 and $9 million a year. Victor Davis Hanson, number 62.
12: Does Luigi Mangione wander all around the world, really, without getting a real job? Was it his family? Were a hyper-capitalist? Yes. And so how does Ro Khanna give lectures and live in this house on a congressman's salary? Was it his father-in-law capitalism? Yes. How is it Hassan Piker can drive a $200,000 Porsche? Was it because he was a Nepo baby? Yes. How can Mr. Mondami lecture everybody and have a beautiful, he came from Uganda and have a beautiful, comfortable, materialistic existence in the United States if it's not for capitalism? So all of these people, it's all a big show. So they go out and they trash people and they destroy lives, and then they pose that they're anti-capitalist, and then you start to examine them, and they're all privileged. I don't know. So how many Palestinian filmmakers, how many Palestinian activists, how many Palestinian professors, students have two things in common, three things in common? They all criticize the United States. And they hate the United States, and they want to change the United States, but they won't to leave the United States. They want to leave their beautiful Palestine, even though, you know, they say that they love the West Bank, or they were living in Lebanon, they were living in Jordan or Egypt. They want to leave, and they wanted to come over here. But once they come over here because it's safe. It's free market capitalism, prosperity. It's the rule of law, safety. It's the First Amendment, freedom of speech. Then they come over, and the left welcomes them as a new ally in the army to destroy America as we know it. And

0: and they attack their host. And the third thing they have in common, they're usually quite spoiled, affluent. That's Mandami. That's Ilhan Omar. That's Hassan Piker. All of them. They're very, Rokana, they're all wealthy, first and second generation immigrants. And we, AOC says she was poor. She's living in what, upper middle class Connecticut, New York suburb when she came, when she grew up for the most part. So I think people are getting really tired of them. I always say that phrase and people say, Victor, they're not tired. I think they are. I think people are getting really, really tired of them.
1: Meanwhile, we hosted the FIFA World Cup. And all these people came over here blown away by the variety of goods in Walmart and grocery stores, blown away by how most people have air conditioning, blown away by the size of people's homes, size of their bedrooms, blown away by how friendly Americans are. This is President Trump, number 25.
2: In the last 3 months, travelers logged 290 billion miles on American highways. Our national parks welcomed 78 million visitors, all records. And on 11 separate days, more than 3 million travelers through the American flies. The American skies were loaded up with planes and loaded up with a lot of happy people going to various destinations. In June, America welcomed visitors from all over the globe for the 2026 FIFA World Cup, and Andrew Giuliani did a fantastic job. Andrew's with us also. Match day spending at local restaurants rose 80%, and across 11 host cities, the tournament added more than $18 billion to our economy and supported more than 160,000 jobs, and there literally wasn't a riot or a fight or any problem at all. It was amazing from the standpoint of law enforcement, what law enforcement did working along with the National Guard in certain cases and others. We had a summer of real freedom and great entertainment and great soccer, but they set a record, and I believe it was five times greater than any Olympics or any FIFA World Cup that they've ever had. So, and we have the Olympics coming in, and the Olympics are going to be, I think, equal. This summer, we also celebrated the 250th anniversary of American independence from the historic UFC fight that we had right outside where there is now. We just completed it essentially today. One of the most beautiful heliports you've ever seen. It's something that they've wanted to have at the White House for many years, where the helicopter was landing on grass, which is not good and very unsafe. We have a beautiful new helipad that just, if you want to take a trip outside, you'll see it. It's beautiful. Incredible, the job that they've done. Carved granite with the seal of the President of the United States. Beautiful eagle. And it's something very special. And we built it a little ahead of schedule. And it came out more beautiful than I thought.
1: You get the point. Welcome people from all over the world to this racist hellhole, this capitalistic, abysmal country. Let's turn to the assertion that Israel is engaging in genocide. This is the host of Young Turk, number 51.
3: How could you say something against Israel? Israel is the Jewish state, the greatest state of all, right? I don't care that they're Jewish. I wish they had a safe haven for Jews that didn't constantly attack their neighbors.
4: It's called
3: America. That didn't occupy their neighbors. I want a safe haven, but they don't want a safe haven. They want more land. It's called Greater Israel. It's a map that hangs in their cabinet. It's not like they're hiding it. Why don't you report it? Because no, anti-Semitic. That's an excuse they use to drive hatred towards Muslims, so that Israel can accomplish their objectives.
1: Oh, my goodness. This is an urban warfare scholar named John Spencer about what Hamas has been doing. Number 42.
5: Although Hamas is a very unique version of a human sacrifice, as in their goal is
4: to actually get their people killed, according to them. And they need civilian deaths to achieve their political goals.
5: When you say according to them, just spell that out for me.
4: Yeah,
5: how come according to them?
4: Yeah. The Hamas leadership, mm-hmm. whether it was Haniyeh, Sinwar, or others, the mm-hmm. ones that are giving the orders, have many public statements, and actually even recently, saying they need the blood of their women, children, and elderly to achieve their goals. They said they not only want it, they need it to achieve this goal of theirs in the afterlife, right? Martyrdom and everything. So it's a really sick political strategy. I mean, we haven't seen it. I mean, even the Japanese, the Nazis, nobody, while they accepted civilian casualties, that wasn't their strategy, was to get mm-hmm. their own population killed mm-hmm. in order to achieve this political goal in the afterlife. So that's why I say in their words, because it's their public statements that anybody can reference mm-hmm. that they have this human sacrifice strategy. And of course, their actions, right? There's 600 miles of tunnels in Gaza as one example. There's a 2.2 million people there. All of them could fit in their tunnels with ease and escape the surface, what's going on the surface. But Hamas actually makes written and public statements saying these are not for the civilians and civilians are not allowed, and you don't see civilians trying to get in the underground. Where if I go to Ukraine, where I've been many times, while we're talking, the civilians go into the subways to seek refuge from the bombings that are happening on the surface. That's a very unique thing. Why do people keep using human shield strategy? It is because there are those that follow the law of armed conflict. And there's a history of this post-World War II.
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9: The midterms are almost here, and Republicans could be in deep trouble. Polls show Democrats leading in key races. Tonight, Rob Finnerty on Newsmax reveals the growing threat from the DSA and the radical left. With less than 60 days to go, Finnerty says it's time for the GOP to hit the panic button. The House may go, and control of the Senate is up for grabs. 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Americans are angry, and the progressive left wants total control of Congress. Tallarico, El Sayed, AOC, Bernie Sanders. Finnerty reveals President Trump's secret plan to fight back and what you can do to help him. Don't miss Finnerty tonight at 8 p.m. Eastern on Newsmax. 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
4: Now, this is 101.1. Here's Larry. Conventions, things that even the all nations said, we won't do this anymore. We won't target civilians, which is one of the fundamentals of the law of war. But actually built this thing that we call lawfare, which is when a non-state actor, or a state actor actually, says, not only do I not care about the laws of war, I'm going to use them against that Western democracy that is following the laws. And that's where you get Hamas occupying hospitals, schools, mosques, all of it, because they know that those are protected sites, and that in order to strike them, you have to, there are special things that have to be done. That's a war crime in and of itself, but it's this reverse engineering of the rules of war.
1: 888-971-SAGE, 888-971-7243. I am Larry Elder. We are Salem News Channel. There's a piece in the New York Sun by a really smart commentator named David Harzani. He also, by the way, supplied much of the data on how much we're spending on welfare that I talked about earlier in the program. This is a piece for the Sun. It talks about this allegation that Israel is engaging in genocide because of the war against Hamas. It mentions that after the UN Secretary General claimed that famine in Gaza was, quote, a failure of humanity itself, close quote, the UNICEF charity found not only was there no widespread acute malnutrition in Gaza, but at 0.5%, the Gaza Strip had one of the lowest rates of malnutrition in the region. There were some clarification stories that ran. By then, the lies had taken hold. Delivers more humanitarian aid to the Gaza Strip than any army probably ever gave to an enemy population during wartime in history. Food, clean water, electricity, medical aids for decades since Israel gave Gaza back to them in 2005. Warned civilians with flyers, phone calls, and other mitigation techniques to make sure that the civilian casualties are as low as possible. Moves populations of entire cities out of the way. One of the lowest combat to civilian death ratios in the history of modern warfare. All these, the city they built underneath the ground, the tunnels, the hospitals, the tunnels, the under hospitals, under schools, under mosques. As Spencer just now pointed out, they prevent their own people from going down into this area when bombs are falling. Civilians cannot use the underground. And if Israel is practicing genocide against Palestinians, 2 million Arabs live in Israel. That's 20% of the country. Full legal rights, full voting rights, serve in the Knesset, practice law and medicine, attend universities. There's one obligation they don't have, which is to serve in the IDF. They can if they want to. But unlike Jewish Israelis, there is no obligation to do so. If this is genocide, Israel needs to go back to genocide school. This is Bill Maher, number 39.
14: I know you have your problems, John, but I live here in Hollywood. I have to live amongst people, most of whom, who think it's cool to wear the kefaya to the Oscars and to say, you know, free Palestine, as if Palestine would be liberated by living under Hamas. By the way, Israel, geniuses educated on TikTok, was liberated in 2005 by Israel. Israel gave it back and said, here, you have your land again. You do something with it. And this is what they did with it.
15: Yeah.
14: They made it into a fortress, didn't spend it on the people or turning it into any sort of, it could have been Dubai.
15: I agree. And I sat with Bill Clinton. We were campaigning in Harris. And I was like, hey, thanks for your work. And Clinton, he reminds, it's like, yeah, we offered them 96% of the West Bank. And East Jerusalem was the capital. You know, here you go. For 25 years, they could have rebuilding that into Dubai or whatever that they want. They did not want a two-state solution. Their one-state solution, you know, as you always point out, like
14: from the river to the
15: sea, what's in there? Exactly.
14: I mean, just look at a map. We know where the river is.
15: Look at the map. Look at them.
14: As if these kids know what a map is or would know how to look at it. Yeah, they don't. Again, it's especially frustrating out here because people out here, they're actors, so they just want a cause. Yeah. They want to do something about free Palestine.
15: Identify.
14: But that's as far as they've looked into it. They don't look past the buzzwords. They're talented. They're not bright.
15: Name the one pro-Israel band that played at Coachella. You know, they started their set. You know, Israel or whatever. It does not exist, but there's constant kinds of
14: there's an Irish.
15: A kneecap or whatever.
14: Right.
15: Know? Yeah.
14: Like, and they even went to Cuba as if Cuba hasn't.
15: Yeah.
14: As if Cuba hasn't suffered enough.
15: Yeah.
14: And Irish rap group.
15: Yeah. And
1: that's Bill Maher speaking with John Fetterman. By the way, this is in 2014, Hakeem Jeffries giving a speech strongly supporting Israel during a period of conflict. July 2014, Hakeem Jeffries, number 58.
16: Israel faced aggression in 1948 and Israel prevailed. And then you faced aggression in 1967 and Israel prevailed. And then you faced aggression in 1973 and Israel prevailed. And so I'm confident that when it's all said and done, we're going to stand together. Israel today, Israel tomorrow, Israel forever. God bless you.
1: That was at a Stand Israel rally. Can you imagine Hakeem Jeffries saying that today? This is Ben Shapiro debating a student at Oxford about Israel and Hamas. This is in 2023. We'll do that coming back. I want you to hear the whole thing. Can you imagine somebody like Hakeem Jeffries giving a speech like that now? Majority of Democrats side with Palestinians over Israel. Majority of young Democrats believe that Israel is committing genocide. Do you have any idea what the definition of genocide is? How quickly Israel could, in fact, engage in a genocide if Israel wanted to? It's asinine. Biden's Secretary of State, Antony Blinken, said the assertion that Israel is engaged in genocide is meritless. By the way, has he said anything since then? Has he reiterated that since then? Where has he been? 888-971-SAGE. Do not leave town.
17: With SRN News, I'm Keith Peters in Washington. Former U.S. Senator John Sununu won New Hampshire's Republican primary Tuesday for the open seat he lost 18 years ago. Sununu defeated another former Senator Scott Brown and six other candidates to advance to the general election. He hopes to replace U.S. Senator Gene Shaheen, a Democrat who ousted him in 2008 and is retiring after three terms. The White House says the United States is banning dairy products, most alcoholic beverages, and motorcycles from Canada as the trade war between the two nations escalates. The ban will take effect in 3 weeks and comes after Canada imposed retaliatory tariffs on $20 billion in U.S. imports earlier Tuesday. On Wall Street, the Dow down by 628 points. More details at srnnews.com.
9: The midterms are almost here, and Republicans could be in deep trouble. Polls show Democrats leading in key races. Tonight, Rob Finnerty on Newsmax reveals the growing threat from the DSA and the radical left. With less than 60 days to go, Finnerty says it's time for the GOP to hit the panic button. The House may go, and control of the Senate is up for grabs. Gas prices, mortgage rates, health care, and out-of-control national debt. Americans are angry, and the progressive left wants total control of Congress. Tallarico, El Sayed, AOC, Bernie Sanders. Finnerty reveals President Trump's secret plan to fight back and what you can do to help him. Don't miss Finnerty tonight at 8 p.m. Eastern on Newsmax. 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
18: Foundations of Freedom. A look at America's founding principles and the leaders who shaped our nation.
1: Ronald Reagan understood that preserving liberty required more than defending it. It had to be taught. In his 1989 farewell address, Reagan warned America about the danger of losing its national memory. If we forget what we did, we won't know who we are. Reagan understood that a free nation cannot preserve principles its people no longer understand. Every generation must learn why America's freedoms matter, understand the sacrifices that secured them, and accept the responsibilities that come with self-government. Liberty cannot be simply inherited. It must be intentionally passed from one generation to the next. Because when we fail to teach the meaning of freedom, we eventually lose the will to preserve it. So, are we preparing the next generation merely to inherit liberty or teaching them why it is worth preserving?
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1: 888-971-SAGE, 888-971-7243. Larry Elder, Salem News Channel. We're talking about whether Israel has committed genocide in its war against Hamas in Gaza. This is November 2023. This is a month after the October 7 massacre. Number 60.
25: Hi, if Israel is justified in killing civilians because of the acts of terror committed by Hamas, why isn't Hamas justified in doing what it did? Because Israel is keeping 13,000 children. It has tried them in military courts. Since the establishment of Israel, 55,000 Palestinian homes have been bulldozed. So why isn't Hamas justified in doing what it did, if we use your logic?
0: So I'm going to answer your question, then I'm going to ask you a question if you don't mind. Is that all right? So so my answer is that Israel would not be justified in killing Palestinian civilians because of the actions of terrorists. Israel would be justified in attempting to kill terrorists, and civilian casualties are a cost of war. That is just a reality of life. During World War II, there were 70,000 Brits who died during the Blitz bombing, and there were 2 million Germans who died, civilians, who died during World War II. And I don't see a lot of monuments in Britain because of the 2 million civilians who died in Germany. The costs of war are brutal. They're terrible. They're horrifying. There's a vast difference in moral scope between deliberately going into a civilian area and murdering everyone you can find and trying to kill a terrorist who is deliberately hiding beneath a civilian area, hiding their rockets in civilian areas, starving their own people. There is a vast difference. Okay, so now I get to ask my question, if you don't mind. So my question is, do you believe that there is a moral difference between Hamas going into, for example, Kfar Aza and murdering entire families, and Israel attempting to target terrorists and accidentally hitting civilians?
25: Israel is effectively doing the same because Gaza is the most densely populated region in the world. There are 15,000 people per square mile.
0: So does Hamas get immunity because they're there? So Hamas gets immunity.
25: Israel has killed 3,500 children in the past 3 weeks. That's more children than have died in conflicts around the world in each of the last 4 years.
0: So just to be clear, your logic is that if you're a terrorist group located in a densely populated community, you hide behind civilians, you are now immune.
25: Where are the children meant to go?
0: So you're immune. Okay. That's a violation of the Geneva Conventions, but okay. You're now immune. Your logic is that if you're a Hamas terrorist...
25: Sorry, since 2005, 23 out of every 24 conflict deaths have been Palestinian. I don't see any moral equivalency there. It's clearly unjust what the IDF has been doing to the Palestinians, because there's a vast disparity between the number of Palestinians being killed and the number of Israelis.
0: I mean, I would certainly hope that Israel is killing more Hamas.
25: This isn't a conflict. This isn't a conflict. This is one-sided ethnic cleansing.
0: Again, I'm just asking you, if based on the numbers, more Germans died than Brits in World War II, did that mean that the British were wrong in World War II? Because they did. Many more Germans died than Brits. Based on the numbers, does that mean that Britain was wrong in World War II?
25: Britain wasn't bombing civilians. There's a clear difference.
0: You should talk to the people in Dresden, but you can't because they're dead.
25: There's a clear difference. Well, I agree that war is horrible, but this is not a just war. What Israel is doing is not a just war. There is a difference between fighting the Nazis.
0: It is not a just war when you fight a war against people who murder 1,500 of your civilians and take 233 of them, at last count, captive into tunnels. It is not a just war to obliterate them. Please name a just war.
25: Israel's been killing civilians for the past 75 years, and there was no headlines about it, and nobody said that the Palestinians were
0: justified
25: in retaliation.
0: Israel does not purposefully kill civilians. Palestinian terrorists do.
25: Israel has not purposefully killed civilians. Are you willing to stand by that statement?
0: If Israel put down its guns tomorrow, there would be a second Holocaust. If the Palestinians put down their guns tomorrow, there would be a Palestinian state. That is the reality. And let me ask
25: there
0: you this.
25: There would not be a Palestinian
0: I'm just going to ask you the last question, the same question I asked her. Which part of Palestine is occupied?
25: The entirety of Palestine, but I'm not calling for the destruction of Jews.
0: I appreciate you expressing your full genocidal intent for the Jewish people living between the rivers.
25: Why is it genocidal to call for a state that is not apartheid? You can have a state where all citizens have equal rights, Jews and Muslims.
0: I'm sure that's going to go
25: that's
0: amazingly.
25: That's not genocidal.
0: Under the same people who are governing the Gaza Strip, where currently zero Jews live.
2: For time, can we move on to the next question, please?
1: I say again, if Israel is committing a genocide, they need to go back to genocide school. They have the means, they have the resources to kill every single civilian in Gaza without much effort. They've chosen not to do that. Fighting an enemy that, as Ben Shapiro just said, puts its munitions underneath schools, underneath mosques, underneath hospitals, underneath daycare centers in order to exact civilian deaths, so they can then accuse Israel of engaging in a genocide and then take Bibi Netanyahu to court claiming he is a quote-unquote war criminal. 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
23: 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And all day long, hear from some of the biggest voices in talk radio. CNN's Scott Jennings, Mike Gallagher, and Larry Elder, bringing you sharp insight, lively debate, and the perspective you've been looking for. 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
1: 888-971-SAGE, 888-971-7243. I am Larry Elder. We are Salem News Channel. We've been talking about whether Israel is committing a genocide in Gaza. Thomas Sowell was once talking about the origin of Jew hatred. Let's revisit number 56.
33: I have a chapter. That's the first chapter is black rednecks and white liberals. The second chapter is, are Jews generic?
0: Mm-hmm.
33: Why the jump to from black rednecks and white liberals to are Jews generic? What's the point?
9: Well, this book is really about ethnic and cultural issues in general. So there's a chapter on the Jews, there's a chapter on the Germans, and then there's a chapter on history in general. So they're lumped together because they're all cultural ethnic issues. Fascinating story, because among the middleman minorities, of which the Jews are the most prominent, the hostility to these people in countries around the world is out of all proportion to that, to any other kind of group I can think of. In terms of violence, the number of Chinese killed, let's say, in 1 year, and by mob action, exceeds all the blacks lynched in the entire history of the United States. And the number of Armenians killed in Turkey, you know, during the First World War, is greater than that. And of course, the number of Jews slaughtered on a number of occasions in history, even before the Holocaust, is greater than that. So that the question is, why this particular kind of people are the targets of so much venomous hatred? And I think the answer is that they succeed in a way which is a threat to the egos of other people. But the guy who comes here, let's say from Vietnam or Korea, and arrives here with little more than the clothes on his back and a few words of broken English, and a decade later he has his own little business, and you see his son a few years after that getting ready to go off to Harvard or MIT, you've got to ask yourself, you've got to hate yourself for saying, my God, I've been stagnating, this guy was nothing, and now he's without, or you're going to have to hate him. Years ago, one official of one of the Jewish organizations in New York asked me, what can Jews themselves do in order to minimize the hostility they face? And I gave him a one-word answer: fail. Because as long as you succeed, you're going to be hated.
1: Sabolcs Kestenbaum is a member of Prager University. He was at Harvard when, after October 7, Harvard failed to protect its Jewish students. He filed a lawsuit against them. This is an exchange with a progressive, open borders, pro-Islam progressive, number 70.
11: Let me ask you a specific question based on that claim. There is a tremendous problem. We spoke about this in the last prompt. In the Middle East, when it comes to pedophilia, a really, really big problem. There are very loose or simply non-existent laws when it comes to child marriage. The rates of rape and sexual assault in predominantly Muslim Middle Eastern countries are far higher than any Western country. We had in the United States in the last 10 years, it stopped under Donald Trump, but who knows what it will be in the future. We had in the last 10, 15 years, massive rates of migrants coming from Middle Eastern countries into the United States. I'm just asking a hypothetical or theoretical. If you're an immigration officer and you have an individual from Iraq and he's coming from that culture and he tells you, you know, during his like swearing in or whatever, like, if I find the right 9-year-old, like, I will get married with her, I will impregnate her as soon as she's ready. That's their culture. And, you know, migration is just a history of humanity. It's just what we do. Would you find that in any ways objectionable, number one? And number two, would you reject his application to come to the United States?
12: Personally, I find it objectionable, but I wouldn't reject the application based on that. Because I wouldn't reject the application just based on that, because legally that wouldn't be able to happen.
11: And so I just want to understand.
12: We have anti-child marriage laws across the U.S., so that wouldn't happen. Some places in the U.S., like the marriage laws are pretty young, and those are, you know.
11: So I just want to understand. I just want to understand your position. Well, I'm not even going to tell. I just want to understand it. So if I tell you definitively, like, I am going to find a 9-year-old, because, you know, in my culture, it's what we do, it's totally normal, I'll even invite you to the wedding, I'm going to find this 9-year-old, and I will impregnate her. You're telling me it's illegal? Okay, so arrest me. I'm going to do it anyway. You're saying that you would still... hang on. You're saying that just based on what I tell you alone, okay, that would not be grounds for rejecting my application. Is that correct?
12: Yeah, that is what I'm saying.
11: Okay, so I think that is a profound disagreement between my ideology, conservatism, and the ideology that you purport to represent.
12: Let me just put this out here. There's one thing about saying, like, this person coming from a certain culture, and I'm not even going to necessarily agree that that is, like, a cultural phenomenon, but for the sake of this argument, okay, this person saying that this is what they're going to do versus what they actually will be able to do are two different things. So I'm not going to deny an application based on someone's ideology and what they desire to do versus what they actually can do and the constraints around what they can do, like, that just wouldn't
11: happen. Okay, so if I said I'm going...
12: And so I'm not going to deny it just based on that. Like, that's not...
11: So if I said I'm going to blow up a building full of Catholics, you would still accept my application because, yeah, he's probably not going to do it.
12: No, I wouldn't say that.
11: But you just said you would accept the 9-year-old.
12: But I would say that's different.
11: How is it
12: Those
11: different?
12: Are two different realms.
11: How? They're both crimes.
12: But that's advocating or saying that I'm going to do this particularly violent thing. And I'm not saying it's
11: both
12: violent.
11: But it's part of my culture.
2: Both examples are.
12: But there's something different between marriage. Marriage customs is different than killing.
2: No, it is not.
12: And
2: marrying a 9-year-old is inherently wrong and evil. It is extremely detrimental to children, to their psychology,
12: I agree. I agree with that.
2: So just,
12: but what I'm saying is...
2: It's,
12: but you're assuming that this is a culture, and that culture is coming here.
11: I'm talking about
2: a culture. No, hold on.
11: In this example, I literally said...
2: hypothetical.
11: But it... Even though for this sake it's hypothetical, it happens to not to be a hypothetical. As I said, there really is a tremendous problem with pedophilia in the Muslim world, particularly in the Middle East. So the example, I brought this out as, you know, a hypothetical exercise, but it does have practical consequences. And I do have to say, I find it a little worrying how you're so nonchalant about someone who's like openly expressing pedophilia, and you're simply saying, well, he probably won't do it. But I guess what I'm sort of stuck on is not just the excuse for pedophilia, but like, what are we as Americans gaining from having him in this
12: country?
11: Well,
12: I'm not saying that there's, I'm not trying to make an excuse for pedophilia.
11: I'm just saying
12: because you're assuming that this is a cultural phenomenon, and I don't think it is.
2: It absolutely is. You know, he's right. He is.
12: And I think that there's more to someone's application for citizenship.
2: Well, hold on.
11: So you're saying pedophilia would not be enough. Pedophilia would not be enough to reject someone's visa application.
12: I think that is definitely all of it.
3: I also find it brave.
12: But I think you're putting words in my mouth. Like, I'm
11: sorry. So tell me why I'm wrong.
12: Because I think the premise of how you're coming at this is in bad faith. Like, you're saying that all that Muslim majority countries, that there is a problem with pedophilia, and people who are coming from these Muslim majority countries are going to come here and bring that
2: here. That's not what he's saying.
11: I'm coming from a Catholic country. How about that?
1: That's not what he's saying. Come back. Trump says he wants to force states to run their own welfare system in order to cut down on fraud. I'm Larry Elder.
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0: 888-971-SAGE, 888-971-7243. I am Larry Elder, Salem News Channel. The Secretary of Treasury, Scott Bessent, in an interview says economic security is national security and that Iran is being squeezed. Number 41.
1: You have said that you think in 2 years the Strait of Hormuz will be worthless to the oil industry. So I'd love to get you to expand on that a little bit. But I'm also wondering, from perspective of Treasury Secretary, what your message is to the American people. Obviously, this war is being felt here at home, and a lot of people are looking to the administration for solutions.
2: The oil-producing nations of the Gulf are actually building alternative pipeline routes that will no longer entail oil going through the Strait of Hormuz. And the Iranian chokehold, to the extent they have one, and I can tell you, they do not have one. We are in control of the Strait, but to the extent that they can threaten their neighbors once we leave, that will not exist anymore. Affordability has two components. It is inflation and wages. The bottom 25% of wage earners over the past year have gotten 4.7% wage increase, and the median has been about 3.7. Now, because of the elevated energy prices, we are at about a headline inflation rate of about 3.5. So Americans on average are breaking even. Working class Americans at the bottom of the wage spectrum are doing a little better than inflation, but we don't believe that that is acceptable. But what is the good news is that these wage increases are going to keep going. We've got a manufacturing renaissance, construction renaissance. So the wages will keep going. This war will end, and those will turn into real wage gains.
1: Just to stay with the Strait of Hormuz for a moment, you've also noted that you say the U.S. and China actually have more in common than we disagree on when it comes to safely navigating the Strait of Hormuz. I think the question for a lot of Americans is really, how much can we trust China? They are still taking oil from Iran. So how do you navigate that situation?
2: Well, one of the things we've done, and what the president's done, is fantastic sequencing. So we are running Operation Economic Outcast right now, and this is the greatest economic isolation operation in the history of the world. We are going to asphyxiate this regime. Now we have the blockade, and because of the blockade, the oil is not getting out. So there's probably only about 30 million barrels of Iranian crude oil left that China hasn't bought. So that will run out soon. And there will be no problem with China buying, because they have no product.
0: 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God forbid Trump should win this thing. I'm Larry Elder.
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10: News this hour from Town Hall. I'm Keith Peters in Washington. The Great American Relay in honor of 9/11 is underway.
11: The 565-mile relay with 122 legs over 7 days started at the Flight 93 Memorial in Somerset County, Pennsylvania, with stops at the Pentagon Memorial, finishing at the World Trade Center on September 11th. Runners run sections of the course and hand off the baton to the next runner.
12: You're 30, Joe.
11: Each leg is led by one lead runner with up to 10 support runners. To honor the heroes of September 11th, support veterans and first responders, and celebrate the strength of the American spirit.
13: Go get him, Joe!
11: I'm Lisa Dwyer.
10: A new government-backed study is drawing attention to the politics of gender ideology. Willie Nelson has the details.
14: A study commissioned by HHS found that people who strongly support gender-affirming clinical views are more likely to hold left-wing authoritarian beliefs. The survey of more than 1,200 U.S. adults also found those views were associated with greater willingness to justify political violence. Researchers at Rutgers, the Hudson Institute, and the Network Contagion Research Institute conducted the work. An HHS official said the findings raise serious questions when ideology is given the authority of medicine. Willie Nelson, Washington.
10: Former U.S. Senator John Sununu won New Hampshire's Republican primary Tuesday for the open seat he lost 18 years ago. Sununu defeated former Senator Scott Brown and six other candidates to advance to the general election. He hopes to replace U.S. Senator Gene Shaheen, a Democrat who ousted him in 2008 and is retiring after 3 terms. On Wall Street, the Dow down by 628 points. The Nasdaq dropped 85, with the S&P 500 lower by 45. More on these stories at townhall.com.
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10: A Canadian aircraft manufacturer responds to President Trump's threat to ban the sale of its planes in the United States if aircraft production isn't moved to the U.S.
18: Canada's Bombardier, which manufactures private jets, notes that many components for its planes, including the wings, are produced in the U.S. It says it maintains a supply chain that includes roughly 2,000 U.S. firms across 47 states. Among other things, wings for its business jets are made in Texas. It says the American aerospace industry is a clear winner on trade and exports. Rich Thomason reporting.
10: Restoration work on the White House North Portico appears to be nearing completion before Chinese President Xi Jinping's state visit to the United States in late September. Scaffolding was being taken down Tuesday. News and analysis at townhall.com. From Washington, I'm Keith Peters. The Iran-backed Houthis have attacked Saudi Arabia's oil facilities. We hear more on this story from international correspondent Charles de Ledesma, reporting from London.
19: A wave of Houthi attacks on Saudi Arabia have wounded more than 70 people and ignited fires at several oil facilities and utilities in the kingdom's southern region, a major escalation in the renewed conflict between an important US ally and the Iranian-backed rebels in Yemen. The attacks come after weeks of escalating clashes between the Houthis and Saudi-backed government forces in Yemen, which shattered a four-year truce in the country's civil war. The flare-up delivers a new jolt to a region already destabilized by nearly 3 years of wars and brings more uncertainty for the global economy. I'm Charles de Ledesma.
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12: Front Lines of Freedom, the military news and talk show tackling the issues facing America's armed forces today. 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
2: I'm Hugh Hewitt, Jennifer Griffin of Fox News reporting. Senior U.S. officials to Fox, U.S. military has struck targets near Karaj Island and Jask. The targets include Iranian oil tankers. I'm joined now by Brett Baer, host of Special Report, which you see every night on the Fox News channel at 6 p.m. Yeah. Brett, anything to expand on what Jennifer has posted on X?
3: Not specifically. I mean, they're taking out a couple of oil tankers after they were fired upon. And that has been the MO for the U.S. military. If the Iranians fire on U.S. ships or any kind of U.S. Vessel, then the military fires back.
2: And
3: so
2: I hope
3: that's a response.
2: I hope at an X factor there. Brett, what I'm doing all this week, and I'm sure you're doing some of it on Special Report, is looking back 25 years ago to when the world changed. And I've begun by telling people, everyone I know who's an adult or actually from fourth grade on knows exactly what they were doing and where they were doing it. I've heard your story before, but we just picked up, for example, an affiliate in Las Vegas, brand new on the Strip. So tell people what Brett Baer was doing on 9/11.
3: Yeah, on 9/11, I was the hero report for Fox, covering the Southeast and South in Central America, bouncing around all the time. And the first plane hit, and I was asked to back up in New York for Fox affiliates, thinking that they would want a shot about this anomaly that a plane hit the World Trade Center. So we booked a plane from Atlanta to New York, a flight. And then the second plane hit, and they told us to get in the car and drive. So a producer and myself got in the car from Atlanta, and we started driving outside Atlanta. As we're driving north, the third plane hits, and we get rerouted to the Pentagon. I start doing live reports outside the burning Pentagon that night for Fox affiliates around the country, and I never left. Eventually, they made me the Fox Pentagon correspondent. I was traveling with then-Defense Secretary Rumsfeld overseas, as he made the case for war in Afghanistan, and they moved me, Fox did, from Atlanta to D.C., and that started my career there. But that day changed the world in a number of different aspects, including for me.
2: I'm curious about the drive, Brett, from Atlanta to D.C., and your producer. You're getting news from AM and FM radio. That's all I'm doing that day, is doing AM and FM radio. I have an Atlanta affiliate, but you were gone from Atlanta pretty early. I don't know when you picked up my next one. But what did you think was happening, and what were you doing? This is really pre-cell phone days. It's not very good in 2001 to be on the phone. You run out of juice.
3: No. Yeah. No, I had one of those giant phones with the that looked like a breadbasket.
2: Yeah, the Seinfeld phones. Yep.
3: Yeah, and, you know, we had some incoming. We had we stopped, and I made calls. But you're right, AM, FM radio, we were tuning each state that we went through to a different news station that was, you know, giving us the latest. And at that time, we were worried about the planes that were still up. And you know, as we took off and got rerouted to the Pentagon, Shanksville still hadn't happened. And then we heard about that. So as we pull into D.C. to get to the Pentagon, you can see the plume of smoke. And we start at the Sitco station right across from the Pentagon with a clear view of the site where the plane went in to that ring of the Pentagon.
2: I'm kind of amazed you got that close. About a month later, the Marine Corps Marathon, which I ran that year for the last time, went around the Pentagon. It was just a nightmarish hole in that. But it's also Don Rumsfeld's finest hour. And I want to talk to someone like you who spent 25 years covering this. I think W did.

0: as well as any American president could have done in the aftermath of that. What do you think, Brett? You've interviewed them all.
1: Yeah, I do think so. You know, I mean, if you think back to the, let's look at the defense secretary's hearing, you know, confirmation hearing, Afghanistan was not brought up once. You know, to change on a dime and change to a war footing that day, you know, I think you look back and say, what the Bush administration managed to do was to prevent attacks to the homeland for a number of years. And it took a big effort to change to that footing. I think, you know, I spent a lot of time traveling to Afghanistan and eventually to Iraq. I saw a lot of young military folks taking on big responsibilities in the wake of 9/11.
0: Now, Brett Baird, as I said, you've talked to every president, but you also talked to Secretary Powell, eventually Secretary Rice, Vice President Cheney, George Tenet, everyone involved in that decision to go into Iraq. I still believe they made it in good faith on the basis of bad information. Has anything you've ever reported made you think otherwise?
1: Not really. I mean, I know that they really obviously wished that the WMD was there. And I don't think in the prism post 9/11 of watching what Saddam Hussein was doing and saying that, you know, that group of people felt like they could take the chance. I know there's a lot of people who say that decision was wrong-headed, but in the wake of 9/11, it really took it on a different look as you looked at that threat data.
0: Okay, the last question, Brett, I think I'm going to talk to you tonight on Special Report, and this may or may not come up. I think the battle with Iran today is connected to 9/11, and I can lay out the dots. I don't know how many people agree with me on that, and I don't know if you've expressed an opinion on that, but what percentage of Americans do you think connect the Iran battle with what happened 25 years ago Friday?
1: I don't know. I think it's a little distant, and you look at a lot of young people that, you know, we have to instruct what happened in 9/11. My kids, I had to explain what happened. And it's not as visceral as it is for a lot of us 25 years later.
0: There's been a lot
1: of stories about Iran harboring al-Qaeda terrorists. There's been a lot of stories about all kinds of things. Iran definitively is the biggest state sponsor of terrorism in the world and has been. So in that prism, looking back at 9/11, you don't want it to happen again.
0: Exactly. It's all about fanatics who want to kill Americans, as many as they can, wherever they can find them. And that battle goes on across the world. Brett Baer, I'll talk to you a little bit later tonight on Special Report. Thank you for sharing that perspective with us. I just want to remind everyone out there, I went around the circle last night of a little gathering, a little Labor Day party, and there were 10 people there. And 11 counting me. And I asked everyone, what were you doing on 9/11? And everybody knows, including the young lady who was in fourth grade at the time, everybody knows exactly what they were doing, why and how they heard about it, how they reacted, and what the American media chose to cover and how they chose to cover it. A lot of people don't remember that anthrax comes on its heels. And then Malvo and Mohammed, their names, they come on the heels of that, the sniper attacks in Washington, D.C. And it's just the craziest time in my life. I mean, 1989, 1991, watching the Soviet Union collapse. That's good. And I'm not old enough to remember the Cuban Missile Crisis, so I got nothing to compare it with. 9/11 is it. But it's the defining feature. And I said at the time, I'm sure it's on the tape, nothing will ever be the same. It hasn't been. American trauma, collective or individual, deeply embedded in our psyche. I think W will be remembered as having done a great job in the aftermath. We meet in the middle hour of our grief, assisted as he was by extraordinary writers, backed up as he was by an extraordinary vice president and national security advisor in Dick Cheney and Condoleezza Rice, advised by Secretary of State Powell, who had been to war in that part of the world with Dick Cheney before and knew what he was doing. And W, of course, had watched his father go to war with Saddam. All of a piece. And you can't, it's a tapestry of American experience that goes back now 25 years. You can't pull on one thread without pulling on all the threads. And all week long, if you hear someone critiquing the American response to 9/11, I wonder where they were, and I wonder what they thought at the time. And we now know Abdul El-Sayed and Democrats on the left think it was us that broke the world and not Sayyid al-Qutb and the Muslim Brotherhood or their radical cousins in the Shia extremist movement in Iran. It wasn't us, it was them. And remaking a broken world is long, hard work, and only America can do it, and we are doing it. Stay tuned, I'll be right back.
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13: Come.

0: Welcome back, America. I'm Hugh Hewitt, joined by Alex Gray. Alex is the president and CEO of American Global Strategies. He was the chief of staff in the National Security Council in President Trump's first term. Alex, I wanted to ask, and I'm asking most people today, you're on the younger end of my demo. What were you doing on 9/11, and how did you find out about the attack on America?
1: Yeah, I was in junior high, Hugh. I was, I remember it vividly. The teachers were all whispering to each other, and of course, the bunch of kids had no idea what was going on. And I think there started to be whispers that the first plane, originally a small plane, was supposedly going to have hit the tower, and it was an accident and a tragedy, and people kind of moved on. And when the second plane hit the tower, and then the Pentagon, people's parents started coming to pick them up, and it was one of those days where, no matter how young you are, no matter where you were, if you have a vivid recollection of it, it binds all of us together as Americans who experienced that day.
0: Now, my question to you takes you fast forward through your years in the Trump White House. When you're the chief of staff of the National Security Council, you see everything. You have the highest clearances available to anyone in the country, every compartmented, sensitive, whatever you want to call it, you get to see it. So Alex has seen it all. He's been out for a while. Do you think if we had AI in 2000 and 2001, and we had built out our data centers and we had our big tech companies, we would have had a warning of what was coming?
1: You know, it's tough to say, Hugh. I think it would have given us a greater advantage. And I think certainly having AI-enabled intelligence collection and some of the things that are attendant with that would absolutely give us an advantage. But I think what it would primarily do, and this is why it's so important today versus 25 years ago, is it's going to give us an advantage with nation states, with peer competitors like the Chinese and the Russians. I think when you're dealing with something like Al-Qaeda, like ISIS, these non-state actors that are able to operate in a different frequency, so to speak, I think the advantage may be a little bit less pronounced. So I think any of those tools, 25 years, if we went back in a time machine and we could apply them to the 9/11 era, I'm sure they would have helped, particularly when we were trying to sort out some of the noise that the 9/11 Commission said after the fact. You know, if only we'd interpreted some of the chatter correctly, we may have had a better chance of success of thwarting it. I think some of the AI technologies now could certainly help with that. But I think what we're primarily going to see AI make an absolutely incredible difference is when it comes to nation states, like our greatest adversary, the Chinese Communist Party.
0: Okay, so I want to tease out my thought here. I remember from years ago reading that hundreds of thousands, if not millions of documents that we seized in the Long Wars in Arabic have never been translated because we simply don't have the capacity. Will large language models change that? Will it assist the NSA and every intel collection agency and at least knowing what we've got?
1: I think it's going to make an extraordinary difference. And we're already seeing the IC, the intelligence community, apply some of the lessons that we're learning from artificial intelligence, from LLMs, large language models, to the collection process. And so you think about it, Hugh, it's not just the collection process that's so where it's so valuable, and it absolutely will be. But it's the analysis. It's being able to do analysis of this vast quantity of data that oftentimes, as you said in that example, it just sits there and no one knows what to do with it because we don't have the manpower to sift through something and we don't even know what we don't know. It's like Secretary Rumsfeld said, it's unknown unknowns. And so we have this massive amount of information and we don't even know what we're looking for. So having artificial intelligence applied to that problem, that will be significant, analyzing it, and then consumers of intelligence, the policymakers who actually make decisions on what to do with that intelligence, I think that's the final step. We're allowing policymakers to utilize intelligence, AI, intelligence tools is going to help get us better policy outcomes. It doesn't take humans out of the loop, but it'll help make better decisions in real time about such difficult questions where there are a lot of unknowns and a lot of variables.
0: All right. Now, Alex Gray, you serve as sort of one of the primary interfaces between big tech, high tech, and our IC. That's a lot of what American Global Strategy does, and your clients as well. Do the long-serving, very patriotic veterans of the IC welcome, or are they a little bit afraid of AI either getting it wrong or displacing their necessity?
1: Well, I don't think the people I've talked to in the ICU are worried about being displaced. I think that they're worried about not adopting these technologies fast enough to keep pace with our adversaries. I think that they're more worried about not being allowed to use these tools as effectively or as holistically as they'd like to be able to get ahead of the technologies and the trends that we're seeing. And you can bet the Chinese Ministry of State Security, the Chinese armed police, they are using intelligence and large language models. They are using that for state control, for social control, for social credit scores. They're using that to spy on Americans and Chinese dissidents abroad. So it's not like this stuff is not being used by our adversaries. The question is, are we going to beat them to it, deploy it effectively, and use these tools? And I think what the question I have heard posed by our intelligence community, again, is not about them being displaced, because humans are going to have to be in the loop. There will always have to be human judgment applied to these analytical and policy questions. I think, again, the biggest challenge is a worry that as the politics of AI begin to shift, you will see impediments placed on our ability to stay at the top of the tip of the spear and at the forefront of the AI revolution. And that's where a lot of us in national security are starting to worry about this political debate that I think is really moving in a direction that could be very dangerous if we don't get ahead of it.
0: All right, last question, Alex. Data centers, I'm spending as much time as I can trying to persuade people. Not only is it a source of enormous economic growth and tax revenue, it's vital to the national security. Is that argument making progress anywhere? We got to have these things, or the Chi-Coms are going to beat us to everything that they represent?
1: You know, Hugh, I think it's important. It's a great argument. I think it is the right argument, and it's why this matters at the biggest level, the highest strategic, grand strategic level. But I'll tell you, when I go home to Oklahoma and I talk to voters, they don't care. And so I have stopped making that argument when I talk to people back home, and I'm now trying to make it about, and I think this is where President Trump is going. I think this is where Vice President Vance is going. This argument needs to be about jobs. It needs to be about higher quality of living, higher standards of living. It needs to be about rural communities especially, while at the same time making sure that they are getting a fair deal, like with the President's ratepayer protection pledge, where the costs of these data centers and the power usage and the water usage are shared between the companies and the localities, making sure those things are implemented. And we're talking about the economic and social benefits of these data centers, not just the national security side.
0: Alex Gray, President and CEO of American Global Strategies. Thank you, Alex, for joining me, formerly Chief of Staff of the National Security Council and Trump One. Always love talking to Alex. Don't go anywhere, America. I'll be right back on The Hugh Hewitt Show.
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0: With SRN News, I'm Keith Peters in Washington. Republican John Sununu will face Democrat Chris Pappas in November in the race to replace retiring U.S. Senator Gene Shaheen in New Hampshire. Sununu was ousted from the Senate by Shaheen in 2008. He was one of two former senators seeking to return to Washington. Pappas left his seat in the 1st Congressional District after four terms to run for Senate. Investigators are working to figure out what happened in the crash of an Amazon cargo jet in Miami that killed five people on the ground. The Boeing 767 overshot the runway, hitting a van and an SUV. Five people working for a cleaning service died when the van was struck. The National Transportation Safety Board is focusing on the lack of a system to stop speeding jets at the airport. More details at SRNNews.com.
1: The midterms are almost here, and Republicans could be in deep trouble. Polls show Democrats leading in key races. Tonight, Rob Finnerty on Newsmax reveals the growing threat from the DSA and the radical left. With less than 60 days to go, Finnerty says it's time for the GOP to hit the panic button. The House may go, and control of the Senate is up for grabs. Gas prices, mortgage rates, health care, and out-of-control national debt. Americans are angry, and the progressive left wants total control of Congress. Tallarico, El Sayed, AOC, Bernie Sanders. Finnerty reveals President Trump's secret plan to fight back and what you can do to help him. Don't miss Finnerty tonight at 8 p.m. Eastern on Newsmax. 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

0: Welcome back, America. 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That's C as in Charlie, V as in veteran, the number 4, A as in America.org, CV4A.org. Where were you on 9/11, John?
1: Oh, well, eventually I was down at Ground Zero before midnight, but I started the morning off on the Upper East Side at Hunter College, and the first kind of notification, first signal that there was a problem was an incessant stream of sirens going down Lexington Avenue, and somewhere around 9:25 or so, one of the kids in the class announced that a plane had hit the World Trade Center, and that was like the beginning of my day that day.
0: So everybody's life changes on 9/11. Yours took what direction from that day forward?
1: Well, you know, I was in college as an adult student. I was in the National Guard, responded that day. Didn't necessarily have the intent to make the National Guard a career. I'd been in the Marine Corps earlier, and I was kind of double dipping, getting state benefits from the Guard and federal benefits to pay for school, which was a great deal. And of course, I saw a deployment to Iraq, a deployment to Afghanistan, multiple Homeland Security mission deployments starting that day for 2 weeks down there at Ground Zero. And then, you know, the subways, the airports, on and off for almost 10 years.
0: So, John, we now have a generation of veterans who joined up or became involved in combat, and many serving right now, still in the same war, in my view. What does Concerned Veterans for America do for them and for us?
1: Well, we have quite a few people, not like myself who were there that day, but quite a few people who joined in the immediate aftermath. We have a couple of people who were actually just starting their military careers there. But this is a huge generation of vets, right? I mean, we're talking about 25 years of folks who've served in the military. A lot has gone on. They've fought a lot overseas. And we work really hard to mobilize them for better policies, to those who care, to fight for America's prosperity, to fight for a better economy, to fight for a better foreign policy, and to take care of their fellow veterans. But 9/11 is really about reminding the rest of America what happened that day, making sure that we never forget.
0: Do you think the country has?
1: I don't think the country has, but I think we're in danger of it slipping back into, a darker part of the memory. Obviously, you know, my niece was born a couple of weeks before September 11th in 2001. She just graduated law school a couple of weeks back. And, you know, her experience with that whole date is different. I was born in the mid-60s, and my experience with 1942 and World War II and Pearl Harbor was very, very different. But this was a Pearl Harbor for a generation. And it's a very distant memory to a lot of folks. As you know, much of Generation Z was born after the fact. And it's that kind of past historical marker. So we need to always remind folks of the emergency first responders who died that day, 343 firemen, 22 Port Authority police, 37 New York City police officers, and the thousands of first responders from across the entire metropolitan area, including the National Guardsmen who responded that day and just sacrificed time and frankly, some mental health and physical health. Just a lot of issues happened, a lot has passed, and we're still feeling the effects of that 25 years later.
0: And John, last question. I think that the soldiers, sailors, mostly sailors and Marines, but there's a lot of airmen, a lot of soldiers as well, who are in this battle with Iran are part of a continuous line of veterans that are all united by it. They put their hands up, they volunteered, and this is a long war, and it doesn't look like it's going to be over soon. So Concerned Veterans for America matters, CV4A.org, CV, the number 4A.org. Is that your view of it, that those 18-year-olds on the deck of the Washington, which has replaced the Lincoln, they're part of the same veteran group that responded on 9/11 with you?
1: Well, they're certainly the next generation, and America has a huge tradition and history of service. I will say this, that I think that just about every single foreign policy decision, foreign policy venture, certainly in the Mideast and North Africa and some other places around the world, is a hangover from that date, right? That changed the way we approach the Mideast. It changed the way we approach terrorism. It's changed America's behavior. And it's certainly, there's a through line that connects us to Iran today.
0: And I think if you want to know how to serve veterans, or how, if you are a veteran, you want to be involved in an organization that actually represents you, go and check out the Concerned Veterans for America. CV4A.org. ConcernedVeteransForAmerica.org, part of our AFP network. And we're so glad to have you back, John Burns. Thank you for going downtown that day, 25 years ago on Friday, and for serving continuously since. I'll be right back, America. Stay tuned.
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14: Ronald Reagan understood that preserving liberty required more than defending it. It had to be taught. In his 1989 farewell address, Reagan warned America about the danger of losing its national memory. If we forget what we did, we won't know who we are. Reagan understood that a free nation cannot preserve principles its people no longer understand. Every generation must learn why America's freedoms matter, understand the sacrifices that secured them, and accept the responsibilities that come with self-government. Liberty cannot be simply inherited. It must be intentionally passed from one generation to the next. Because when we fail to teach the meaning of freedom, we eventually lose the will to preserve it. So, are we preparing the next generation merely to inherit liberty, or teaching them why it is worth preserving?
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9: Before Bible.
0: Welcome back, America. Hugh Hewitt, joined by Byron York, Fox News contributor, Washington Examiner columnist, and daily newsletter writer. Byron, you've been talking to me for most of the 25 years. The program's been on, actually 27 years. Where were you on 9/11? How did you spend that day?
19: I was home in Washington, and in those remote days, I was in the habit of actually reading news printed on paper that had been delivered to my house.
0: Yep.
19: It was a bizarre system. wasn't reading the internet, wasn't watching TV, anything like that. Actually, literally found out about it when a friend from London called me up about it. Started talking to people on the phone. Learned not too long afterwards that a friend of ours, Barbara Olson, had been on the flight that was bound for California that struck the Pentagon. She had been really, she was a real firecracker. She was involved in a lot of the investigations on Capitol Hill, Republican staff member, wife of Ted Olson, the superstar Republican lawyer. And then I walk outside, and around the corner from my house, my neighbor was sitting on the front porch, and he had a 1,000-yard stare on his. It was the most amazing expression on his face, what they sometimes call a 1,000-yard stare. And as it turned out, his wife had been on the flight that was headed for California as well. So, you know, there was a lot of personal contact with it. And then I had to go do something in Virginia. I live in the District of Columbia. I had to go cross the Memorial Bridge. And kind of a stupid thing to do, but I did. And, you know, the Pentagon was, you could see smoke from the Pentagon to the left. And there was the world's worst traffic jam. It was like a scene from War of the Worlds. And, you know, in this bizarre, terrible day, there were thousands of people stuck in traffic trying to get out of Washington, D.C., because they all feared, I was running kind of an errand, but they all feared that another attack was coming quite soon. So it was just a surreal, long, and terrible day.
0: Now, Byron, anthrax followed soon thereafter, as did Mohammed and Malvo, I believe. I don't think my chronology is wrong there. I think the snipers started showing up as well. So was that the strangest 3 months of your journalistic profession?
19: Yeah, the anthrax thing was kind of extraordinary, and it was there's a lot of bad reporting about it, and it was just a mess. The sniper thing was really the most bizarre thing in the Washington area. Because, I mean, people were afraid, and they had reason to be afraid, that if they did something like stop and put gas in their car, you know, that they would be shot, because that actually did happen.
0: Yep.
19: And, you know, you would see people putting gas in their car and then kind of, you know, pacing around or, you know, kind of jumping up and down, walking around, you know, not to be standing in one place the whole time. So, I mean, it was on everybody's mind all of the time, and it took a long time. I can't remember, maybe you've checked, it took a long time to find the sniper, but it really, really had the whole place on edge.
0: And that duo went everywhere. I mean, they just were random, and that made it difficult to find them, but it was wild. All right, against that backdrop, I want to play for you the most recent addition to the 2026 campaign, tape of Abdul El-Sayed from 5 years ago, talking about 9/11, cut number 13.
20: 9/11 scarred our country in profound ways. But what we did after 9/11 scarred millions of other people. When we talk about 9/11, we often fail to center them.
0: All right, that has been surfaced by the RNC. I don't believe we need more context than that, though it certainly will interest me what he said next. Impactful or not impactful, Byron?
19: Well, we know that his good buddy, Hassan Piker, went a step further and said the United States deserved 9/11. So I think that's just going to kind of fit with what we already know about Abdul El-Sayed. You know, the legacy of the United States government response to 9/11 is, you know, how should we say this? Messy, not perfect, whatever. I saw a video today of George Bush coming out. It's almost a week after, maybe less than a week afterwards, talking about how Islam. He visited the mosque on Massachusetts Avenue in Washington, talks about how Islam means peace. And I just look at it, and it still just gets under my skin. I think, why in the world did he think it was necessary to say that at that moment? But that's what and then the United States undertakes military action in Afghanistan, and there is virtually unanimous support for that across the country. We had to take action in Afghanistan. I just don't know of many people who would ever have thought that the United States should not retaliate in Afghanistan. And yet it turned into this long, you know, war. It morphed into nation building at some time and just had an ignominious end under Joe Biden. So, and then, of course, the war in Iraq started. People have all sorts of different opinions about it. George W. Bush admitted, you know, I started a war based on intelligence that was false. I mean, he wrote that in his memoir. So the reaction to it, to 9/11, was long and sometimes tortured. It took a long time to find Osama bin Laden, which I thought and still think was job number one after 9/11, was to find and kill everybody who had anything to do with it, planning it, executing it, financing it. And just make sure everybody is found by the United States and killed by the United States. And it still irritates me to this day that Khalid Sheikh Mohammed, the architect of 9/11, is sitting in Guantanamo Bay alive, never having been tried, and will never, he's gonna die in jail, never having paid beyond that for what he did. So,
0: Thank you, Justice Anthony Kennedy. I just wanted to say that.
19: You're right. This is a Supreme Court of the United States issue. And you know, the reason, and to his credit, President Obama killed bin Laden was that if they captured bin Laden, there would be a question about where to bring him, and there would be a huge, significant movement to bring him in the United States and give him full United States constitutional rights and maybe get him out on bail in New York City. So it was an outrageous situation.
0: It was, and we can thank Justice Kennedy, who did wonderful service on First Amendment and terrible, terrible jurisprudence by making it up on 9/11 criminals. Byron, good to talk to you. Follow me at Byron York. Follow me in the next segment on the Hugh Hewitt Show. What happens when artificial intelligence follows our instructions just a little too well? That's the question at the heart of Carbon Zero, a new techno thriller from AI pioneer Craig W. Stanfill. Craig is also one of my book club sponsors, and his perspective comes from years of real experience with artificial intelligence. I have my copy, and I simply couldn't put it down. The story begins with what seems like an innocent request. A brilliant young AI researcher jokingly tells experimental AI to stop global warming. Instead of treating it like a joke, the AI gets to work, and the consequences quickly spiral beyond anyone's control. That's what makes Carbon Zero such an intriguing read. 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
0: Welcome back, America. Republicans gather in Dallas this week, but we have lots of Democrat tape to play for you. Here is Abdul El Sayed, Democrat poster child for the 2026 election, from a campaign speech, cut number two.
4: Now, every single program I talk to you about, every single one, you propose this program and somebody looks at you, very serious people. They almost always have a side part. They give you that look. Doctor, how are you going to pay for that? You know what they never ask a general who wants to send your tax dollars abroad or go to war in a place like Iran? General, how are you going to pay for that?
0: I think it is. Just say that is the dumbest thing. I think he made fun of people with side parts, which would include me. But I've never said anything that dumb because, you see, that general doesn't decide when or how to spend the money. That is done by the president and the Congress of the United States. The general works for the civilian authorities and those who appropriate the money and direct how it should be used. He's just not qualified. But speaking of not qualified, let's go to Democrat nominee for Senate in Maine, Troy Jackson, cut number 18 from a town hall stump speech Q&A.
22: I want to find out what you are thinking about or planning to do at the state, at the federal level, if you get in up there. I know Maggie Hassan from New Hampshire has been doing a lot. Mm-hmm. But she'll be walking out the door on the right. Same day you're walking in. Mm-hmm. Do you plan on communicating with her and her team mm-hmm. to find out what she's sure. been doing so you can take over right. instead of start from scratch?
23: Well, I mean, I'd absolutely like to.
24: Because, like I said, this was an issue for me on the state legislature. I did put in bills on this. I had a bunch of ideas, and like I said, that me and Hannah's talked about for her to follow up on as governor. I mean, she has, she already had a bunch of thoughts on it. But yeah, I mean, I would love to take up that mantle. I mean, look, I'm a working class person.
0: I don't think he is. I think he's a political hack. One more cut. James Tallarico, CBS Dallas, with Jack Fink talking about his bill to ban oil and gas in Texas, cut number 15.
25: I mean, in your bill, back House Bill 2206 on the energy, you said there would be a transition to the green economy and you would want to replace lost jobs. That doesn't suggest that there wouldn't be an impact on oil and gas.
26: Well, this is why I was trying to work with Republicans and Democrats alike in the legislature to make this bill a reality. But the bill wasn't even given a hearing. And as you know, covering the legislature, bills, when they first introduced, are a rough draft. And it's meant to go through a process with stakeholders and with members of both political parties. But folks in the state capitol didn't want to have this conversation. And so the bill died before it even got to committee. And that's a real shame.
0: Let me explain that he's saying pay no attention to the bills that I sponsored because I'm running for Senate now. And I'm really, really, I think I'm at Boy State. I'm at Texas Boy State. And I want to be the president pro tem of the Senate, I think. Oh, my gosh. Tallarico, Abdul El Sayed, and Troy Jackson. Stay tuned, America. I'll be right back.
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6: 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That includes the First Lady, Melania, and their son, Barron. We're not talking about just go out there and do this. We are talking about a video that shows exactly where they shop, what they've been doing, where they could be, how it can happen.
5: 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The Answer. 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We break it down faster. 101.1, The Answer, where Little Rock comes to talk. 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
7: News this hour from Town Hall. I'm Keith Peters in Washington. Secretary of State Marco Rubio began a three-nation tour of Latin America Tuesday with a visit to Colombia. Rubio says the U.S. wants to cooperate to crack down on criminal trafficking, but also uplift the economy.
8: Security is the basic and most important requirement of government, but prosperity follows closely behind it. And that is the opportunity for a country and an economy that provides the opportunity for upward mobility and prosperity for all of its people. And we believe we have a lot we can do together in the field of energy, in the field of trade, in the field of commerce, that allows both countries to benefit.
7: Rubio hailed enhanced and expanded cooperation between the two nations. Republican John Sununu will face Democrat Chris Pappas in November in the race to replace retiring U.S. Senator Jeanne Shaheen in New Hampshire. Sununu was ousted from the Senate by Shaheen in 2008. He was one of two former senators seeking to return to Washington. Pappas left his seat in the 1st Congressional District after four terms to run for Senate. An ex-Colorado crime analyst with the State Bureau of Investigation gets a decade in prison for manipulating DNA data.
10: Prosecutors say she manipulated and omitted data to speed up her work. Yvonne Missy Woods pleaded guilty to perjury, attempting to influence a public servant, forgery, and committing a cybercrime. She was facing between 8 and 16 years in prison during her sentencing hearing in state court. Problems with her work were found in cases involving homicide, sexual assault, robbery, and other crimes. Prosecutors were forced to review hundreds of cases, and at least one murder conviction was overturned. I'm Lisa Dwyer.
7: On Wall Street, the Dow down by 628 points. More at townhall.com.
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7: The aviation security system that travelers encounter at U.S. airports was built layer by layer, often after attacks or attempted attacks expose new vulnerabilities.
29: Authorities and the aviation industry spent more than a decade trying to address cargo screening and intelligence gaps revealed by the 1988 Pan Am Flight 103 bombing over Lockerbie, Scotland. After 9/11, the federal government restricted airport gate access to ticketed passengers, reinforced cockpit doors, and created the TSA to conduct airport security screening. Thwarted plots involving explosives hidden in shoes, drinks, and underwear led to additional procedures. Rich Thomason reporting.
7: The five people killed when an Amazon cargo jet ran off the runway at Miami International Airport were all inside a van used to shuttle crews that clean planes. News and analysis at townhall.com. Iranian drivers who use a lot of gasoline are now paying double.
9: Iranian drivers who go over their monthly quota of 29 gallons of gasoline per month, that's 110 liters, must now pay twice as much as they had been paying since December. In the government's announcement, it didn't say that it's because of the war, just that it's because of the current situation. At a gas station in Tehran, customer Varghese Yadigarian says, by international standards, gasoline is still very cheap in Iran, and he says the price probably does need to go up. But he says given how little people earn, any price increase would put even more pressure on ordinary citizens. I'm Donna Water.
7: Thieves have stolen four valuable Renoir paintings from a museum on the French Riviera. The local mayor says the thieves were well equipped and entered the Renoir Museum through the garden. More at townhall.com.
12: Hey, it's David Lucas. You know, over the years, I've learned something. Most people, they don't have a money problem. They have a coordination problem. It's not that they don't have investments. They have plenty of accounts, but none of them are working together. In other words, they have all the

0: I'll also be joined by Matt Continetti of the Wall Street Journal. I want to begin, though, by going back to yesterday, Labor Day. Hope you had a great Labor Day. I went around at the little gathering yesterday afternoon I was at and asked everyone, what were you doing? Where were you on 9/11? Everybody knew exactly what they were doing. Many had very unique stories because many are from Maine, and Maine had a sort of a locus of the terrorists passing through and touching people's lives. And very kind of weird ways, but that's one of the, Portland, Maine was one of the entry points for some of the terrorists. And the web is all in the looming tower. Read that. But yesterday, I was on America Reports with Molly and Ben Holiday. They asked me, can you do it? I said, happy to. And the subject was Abdul El-Sayed and Hassan Piker, particularly Hassan Piker. Here is that cut from yesterday, cut number 3.
1: All right, we bring in now Fox News contributor and host of The Hugh Hewitt Show, Hugh Hewitt. Thank you so much for being here on this Labor Day. Greatly appreciate it.
2: Thank you, Molly.
1: Yes, I've been dying to talk to you about this. I want to get your take on this. Hassan Piker sitting down with Fox News. He has more than disturbed some members of the Democratic Party. And here's what he had to say about if he's had any actual discussions with the DNC, as if he might be at some point brought into the fold. Take a listen.
3: No, I have not had a conversation with anyone from the DNC. That would be very funny. I don't know how that would go. But let's just say I don't think they're too fond of me, and they just don't want me to exist. And it's not because it's an electoral burden for them necessarily. I think that it's actually quite the opposite. They just don't want me to exist as a vehicle for left insurgent movements to grow within the ranks of the party.
1: Hugh, is he an insurgent leader within the Democratic Party? Should the Democrats be concerned? And quite a number of Democrats, you know, from the top leadership, Hakeem Jeffries, all the way down the line, Cory Booker, there's really a long list that have spoken out against Hassan Piker. And many that say, I don't even want to hear about him anymore. Stop asking me. Your thoughts.
2: Molly, that last part, exactly right. He is not an insurgent. He's a radioactive radical. And he shouldn't be sitting by the phone expecting a phone call from Ken Martin, the chairman of the Democratic National Committee, or any Democrat. They want him to go away. He wants to stay in the middle of people's attention spans. So he gives hour to our network, and that's good. I'm glad he's out there talking. But there's an old and true cliche. You only get one chance to make a first impression. He has done that in the summer of the DSA and Hassan Piker and Abdul El-Sayed. And his impression is like a tattoo or even a scar. He's the guy who said America deserved 9/11. He's tried to walk that back. He did so in this interview. He can do so 1,000 times. It won't work. Anyone who bothers to look at all, even beyond that first impression, which is toxic and radioactive, into who he is going to conclude he's not much. He doesn't know much. He doesn't speak well. He doesn't actually offer anything except slogans. And he is a transgressive shock jock kind of personality. And that's not going to change. He can never, in fact, change that. He's 35 years old. He's not changing his MO, and he's not going to change his reputation. So I don't think he's ever coming into the Democratic Party unless they want to leave the center of American politics.
1: Yeah. You know, particularly when it comes to Israel as well, he's been very inflammatory. And you mentioned the apology after 9/11 comments. He tends to, you know, kind of couch things and say, oh, that's not the way things were meant. But the one that got so much attention very recently was, if Jews in America keep putting this idea out there that they are singularly invested in Israel, eventually someone is going to come around and take action, not against the state of Israel, mind you, but against American Jews. And that is why so many moderate Democrats and those in the middle, not just those that support Israel, spoke out against his type of language and the way he says things. Here's what he has to say, though, about Israel and Democrats, the party, the direction. Take a listen.
3: If it were up to me, I would make sure that every Democrat was very critical of Israel and wanted to hold Israel accountable, not just Trump accountable, but Israel accountable, and stop spending so much money on endless militarism overseas, endless militarism in the Middle East. That would be my dream. But right now, I'm a very pragmatic person. We're not living in that reality.
1: Your thoughts on the way he continues to address this topic?
2: Or he doesn't, Molly. That was a classic. He's caught in a hole, and he's trying to reverse out.

0: of it, and he's spinning his wheels. I understand him to be an anti-Semitic, Islamist apologist radical who wears Mao suits in an attempt to ape the radical lefts of the Shay era. He's got an image in his mind. He has a movie running in his mind about who Hassan Piker is. That movie has hurt Abdul El-Sayed. That movie has hurt James Tallarico. That movie has hurt Troy Jackson in Maine, Chris Pappas in New Hampshire. Every Democrat running everywhere has been hurt by that guy, both of those guys on the screen, Abdul El-Sayed and Hassan Piker. So he can talk 100 hours, and he'll never overcome and be able to paper over a record of some over years. And anyone with a search engine, much less an AI agent, can tell me about Hassan Piker, tell me about where he, you know, how he grew up. He spent a year at the University of Miami, didn't do so hot, retreated to Rutgers, didn't do so hot, got his uncle to give him a job on the Young Turks, and struck out to get an audience. He did that by being transgressive and something of a jerk. There's no walking that back. He is who he is. It's a tattoo.
1: Hugh Hewitt, thank you very much. Wonderful to chat with you.
2: So right after I got done with that, a friend of mine from Detroit said, what do you really think about Hassan Piker? Sent me a text. I said, oh, so you're the guy watching Fox News on Labor Day. And in fact, they have 1 million people watching. It's not the 2.5 million they'll be watching or 3 million they'll be watching tonight on Special Report, but it's always on in some people's mind. And I don't think Hassan Piker can undo Hassan Piker. I don't think he can be anything except Hassan Piker unless he goes away for 5 years. And, you know, works with the halt, the blind, and the lame, and apologizes to everyone for being an absolute horse's behind to everybody on every issue. He's just wrong about everything. And I, as I said on Fox, it is my opinion that he is an anti-Semitic Islamist apologist who's a jerk, and his vulgarity and profanity mask a deficiency in learning. I don't think he has any arguments. There's some pretty smart lefties out there. I've run into them every now and then. And they have arguments to make. And they're not perplexed by data the way that he is. And they're not aggressive that way. The trouble is, he's branded Abdul El-Sayed, or actually Abdul Sayed branded himself as a Hassan Piker clone. And it doesn't get any better when you go out and you talk to people like this cut number 13, Abdul El-Sayed from 5 years ago.
3: 9/11 scarred our country in profound ways, but what we did after 9/11 scarred millions of other people. When we talk about 9/11, we often fail to center them.
2: All right, that's just a deflection from Islamist extremism born out of the Muslim Brotherhood that have a offshoot cousin that's just as fanatic in Iran. They work together when it's convenient. They work at each other's throats with knives when it's not, and right now, the war that began 25 years ago is ongoing with Iran. Today, Iran apparently fired more missiles at American naval ships, and we have responded in some way, we don't quite yet know, against Iranian tankers. It's all one war. It started on 9/11. Actually, it started before that with the attack on the coal and the attack by al-Qaeda on the embassies in Africa and the attack by al-Qaeda on the barracks in Saudi Arabia. It started earlier than that, with the attack by Hezbollah on the Marine Corps barracks and on the U.S. Embassy before that. It goes back to 1979 and the taking of the American hostages in Tehran. It's a long conflict. Bernard Lewis, who was a guest on the show when he was alive, wrote about it in The Crisis of Islam, many other books at that time. A lot of that knowledge came and went, and it's banked in my head, it's banked in a lot of Americans' heads, but a lot of young people don't know about it. All I want to tell you, get through their head. Radical Islam, Shia and Sunni divisions both, want everybody who is not in their sect, their cult, dead or under their thumb, obedient. And that is never going to change. It doesn't define Islam. Islam is not defined by radical Islamist extremism of the Shia variety or of the Sunni variety. But that those two branches of radical Islamist fascism remains a preeminent threat in the world, second only to the threat posed by the Chinese Communist Party and Xi Jinping. They're a superpower with nukes. Iran is not a nuclear power, and it will never be because of Donald Trump's courageous action in February this year and last year with Operation Midnight Hammer. And that is what I'm going to talk about next with Ambassador Robert O'Brien, who is President Trump's national security advisor, as we check in with him on the Iran war, which is flashed up again this afternoon, CNN citing two U.S. officials say the U.S. targeted multiple Iranian tankers near Karj Island. They shoot a missile at us. The president is not into one for one or two for one. I think it's a factor of X, and we're just going to sink their tanker until they don't have any left if they keep doing this stuff. Stay tuned, America. I'll be right back with Ambassador O'Brien on The Hugh Hewitt Show.
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0: The midterms are almost here, and Republicans could be in deep trouble. Polls show Democrats leading in key races. Tonight, Rob Finnerty on Newsmax reveals the growing threat from the DSA and the radical left. With less than 60 days to go, Finnerty says it's time for the GOP to hit the panic button. The House may go, and control of the Senate is up for grabs. Gas prices, mortgage rates, health care, and out-of-control national debt. Americans are angry, and the progressive left wants total control of Congress. Tallarico, El Sayed, AOC, Bernie Sanders. Finnerty reveals President Trump's secret plan to fight back and what you can do to help him. Don't miss Finnerty tonight at 8 p.m. Eastern on Newsmax. 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
2: Foundations of Freedom. A look at America's founding principles and the leaders who shaped our nation.
3: Ronald Reagan understood that preserving liberty required more than defending it. It had to be taught. In his 1989 farewell address, Reagan warned America about the danger of losing its national memory. If we forget what we did, we won't know who we are. Reagan understood that a free nation cannot preserve principles its people no longer understand. Every generation must learn why America's freedoms matter, understand the sacrifices that secured them, and accept the responsibilities that come with self-government. Liberty cannot be simply inherited. It must be intentionally passed from one generation to the next. Because when we fail to teach the meaning of freedom, we eventually lose the will to preserve it. So, are we preparing the next generation merely to inherit liberty, or teaching them why it is worth preserving?
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9: It makes it better.
10: Welcome back, America. I'm Hugh Hewitt, joined now by Ambassador Robert C. O'Brien, Chairman of the Board of American Global Strategies, my former law partner 1,000 years ago, and most importantly, Ambassador O'Brien was Donald Trump's National Security Advisor for the close of his first term, remains on the President's Intelligence Advisory Board to this day. Ambassador O'Brien, welcome back. I wanted to go to the news of the moment. Iranian officials have told the Wall Street Journal that they are using electro-optical seekers to try and maneuver their cruise missiles towards our ship, and they fired at some today. We've responded by sinking a number of Iranian tankers. What do you imagine would be Donald Trump's response if the Iranians succeeded in striking an American naval ship?
11: It'll be overwhelming, and I think the response to date has been incredibly generous of President Trump. He's been very reticent to use force against the Iranian people because he understands what war means, and he's been trying to keep this under control. But if the Iranians push this too far, they're going to have hell to pay. And my advice to the Iranian regime is don't strike an American warship.
10: I agree with that advice. I don't know who's running that. Now, you've studied the Iranian problem, and you've also studied our American Navy for decades. Do you think we have what it takes to maintain what is the largest blockade, I believe, in the last 150 years? It might have been bigger on the Confederacy during the Civil War, but it's a much bigger operation than the Cuban Missile blockade. Can we keep this up?
11: We can keep it up indefinitely, Hugh. And the Iranians think that when the midterms come, that if the Democrats win, that they'll be free from the blockade. As you know, the president has his greatest power in foreign affairs and in defense of the United States. The blockade's not going to end. Scott Bessent's economic fury outcast is not going to end. And the Iranians are going to find no relief from American sanctions, from the blockade, and from our military responses to any provocations that they make. You know, the interesting thing is, Hugh, that this war was about defeating the Iranian nuclear program. That's under rubble. It was about diminishing their ballistic missile program. That industrial base has been wiped out, and they have very few missiles left, and they've depleted or had destroyed all their missiles. Their Navy's been sunk. Their Air Force has been sunk. And we want to contain their proxies. And Hezbollah is on its last legs. The Israelis captured a major Hezbollah bunker and tunnel complex just 10 miles from Israel over the weekend. Hamas has agreed to disarm. So this has been a total win for the United States of America. And the Iranian regime has redefined winning as regime survival. This was never about regime change. It was never a goal. If it happened, great, but it was never the president's goal. He wasn't going to put American Marines and soldiers on the ground in Iran to be shot at and have IEDs blown up on us. And so they've redefined victory as regime survival. And amazing that the legacy media, the Democrats, have agreed with the Iranian definition of victory rather than a military or diplomatic version of what actually happened. And we're winning. And the Iranians, the legacy media, the Democrats are defining it as a loss. It's quite amazing.
10: So, Ambassador O'Brien, you were in the White House when the maximum sanctions campaign kicked off. You were there when Qasem Soleimani was taken out in Iraq, and then Biden came in. How much did the Biden years allow Iran to recover from the damage done to it by maximum sanctions?
11: It was dramatic, Hugh, and we saw it, unfortunately, on October 7th when the Iranian-backed proxies attacked and committed genocide that we haven't seen since World War II in Israel, the slaughter of over 1,000 innocent women and children, men, young people at music festivals. Remember that October 7th tragedy occurred, the terrorist attack occurred, just weeks after the Biden administration paid multi-billion dollars in sanctions to the Iranians. And at the time I said, unfortunately, it's going to encourage more hostage taking and it's going to encourage more terrorist activity in the region. And it did both. Hundreds of hostages were taken on October 7th. And then it was the largest terrorist attack since 9/11. So, you know, when you feed the terrorists and you try to appease them, you only get more terror and horrific damage as a result. And unfortunately, that's what happened during the Biden administration.
10: So I know you would only refer to open source information, but I always say that when I have Senator Cotton on or you on the Intelligence Advisory Board or anyone in the government, but I know you would only use open source. In your view, how crippled is the Iranian regime? Are they like a fighter in the 12th round who's taken 100 blows to the stomach and a couple to the head? Are they going to buckle?
11: Well, we'll see if they buckle or not, because remember here, they're different than like the Venezuelans or the Cubans or even the Russians. the Chinese, they're not motivated by ideology. They're motivated by religious fervor and fanaticism. And so, you know, the regime is you know, reportedly split between the extremists and the fanatics and the thugs. And, you know, whoever wins that, the extremists, the fanatics, or the thugs, is not going to be a good outcome for us or for the Iranian people. So we have to keep an eye on them. But they're badly damaged, and they know it, we know it. It's a difficult situation to see them recovering from. What hasn't happened yet is the economic, you know, 1-2 punch has been delivered with the blockade and the Operation Outcast, Scott Bessent tracking down all the mullahs and the ayatollahs and the Revolutionary Guard generals' accounts that are in the Caymans and the Cyprus and Panama and Dubai and all these places around the world, all the money they stole from the Iranian people that belongs to the Iranian people and belongs to the victims of Iranian terrorism. Scott Bessent's going to freeze all that money and bring it back. He's also sanctioned all the front companies from shipping companies in Hong Kong and Singapore and Indonesia, Malaysia, to airlines like Mahan Air, which was sanctioned today, and banks like the aptly named Global Golden Bank in Turkey that was reportedly funneling Chinese money to Iran. All that's getting shut down, so the Iranians are going to find themselves in a very difficult situation. And it's hard to see how they can recover or even survive.
10: Okay, we got a minute, Ambassador O'Brien. Does AI enable Secretary Bessent and the others on the sanctions watch to track money more effectively and quicker and cut it off?
11: Absolutely.
10: Okay. I just want people to understand, when we talk about AI, there's stuff like that, that application that the ambassador just said they got to keep in mind. Robert O'Brien, always good to see you. Follow him at RCO, Robert O'Brien, over on X and American Global Strategies. Thank you, Mr. Ambassador. Coming up, Matt Continetti. Oh, you bet, sir. Coming up, Matt Continetti, Wall Street Journal columnist, also Thursday contributor to the Commentary magazine, also head of domestic policy studies at American Enterprise Institute. He's a young, meaning that he's under 50. So I want to ask him where he was on 9/11 and what he was up to. Not so young that he's in college, I think. But we'll find out from Matt Continetti at that point when we continue to look backwards at 9/11 forward. Hopefully to the collapse of the Iranian regime. Stay tuned, America. I'm Hugh Hewitt.
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0: with SRN News. I'm John Scott. A new uncertainty for Missouri's congressional map just 8 weeks before Election Day. A federal judge on Tuesday temporarily blocked the state from using its old districts. And that came moments after the U.S. Supreme Court let stand a ruling from Missouri's top court to use the old districts instead of new ones backed by President Trump. The White House says the U.S. is banning dairy products, most alcoholic beverages, and some motorcycles from Canada as the trade war between the two nations escalates. The ban will take effect in 3 weeks on September 29th. Leaders of the Southeastern Conference plan to meet this week to discuss possibly kicking LSU out of the conference. This follows a feud over whether players with NFL experience should return to college rosters. A two-thirds vote from the conference's CEOs is needed. This is SRN News.
1: The midterms are almost here, and Republicans could be in deep trouble. Polls show Democrats leading in key races. Tonight, Rob Finnerty on Newsmax reveals the growing threat from the DSA and the radical left. With less than 60 days to go, Finnerty says it's time for the GOP to hit the panic button. The House may go, and control of the Senate is up for grabs. Gas prices, mortgage rates, health care, and out-of-control national debt. Americans are angry, and the progressive left wants total control of Congress. Tallarico, El Sayed, AOC, Bernie Sanders. Finnerty reveals President Trump's secret plan to fight back and what you can do to help him. Don't miss Finnerty tonight at 8 p.m. Eastern on Newsmax. 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
2: 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Start your morning with a voice you know and trust. Dave Elswick, bringing you the issues that matter to Arkansas, the news behind the headlines, and conversations you won't hear anywhere else. Then, in the afternoon, stay informed and fired up with Doc Washburn, breaking down the biggest stories of the day and what they mean for you. And all day long, hear from some of the biggest voices in talk radio. CNN's Scott Jennings, Mike Gallagher, and Larry Elder, bringing you sharp insight, lively debate, and the perspective you've been looking for. 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
8: Welcome back, Hugh Hewitt, on this Tuesday of the 25th week of remembering, 25th anniversary of the disaster that was 9/11, and it's going to be a week full of this. Matt Continetti joins me now, columnist for the Wall Street Journal, Free Expressions Vertical. You also read his work at American Enterprise Institute. You hear him on the Thursday Commentary podcast. You hear him on this program once or twice a week. Matt, I'm wondering, did you listen to the Commentary podcast from this morning yet?
9: I haven't yet. It's on my to-listen list.
8: Well, it's 9/11 heavy and some big, profound questions. I'm setting the table for a week of this. Where were you on 9/11? What do you recall of the day?
9: Well, I recall everything. I was in a dorm in Columbia University on 114th Street, and the dorm had 13 floors. I was on the 13th floor that had 15. And I was awakened by a friend because I had had an intern interview scheduled downtown. And the friend said, oh, you shouldn't go. A plane just hit the World Trade Center. And then for the next 16 or so hours, I had a front row seat, as it were, from our dorm room. And I was in charge of about 35 first years, 18-year-olds.
8: Oh, you're the RA.
9: Columbia.
8: You're the resident advisor?
9: I was a junior. Yeah, I was a junior. And I had about 35, 18-year-olds. This was their opening memories of New York City, was 9/11. From the south facing windows of our dorm.
8: All right, oh, you got to. I don't know if you've ever written about this, Matt. I don't know if you followed those kids. Were any of them New Yorkers, or was everyone from away?
9: Well, a bunch of students were from Long Island or New Jersey, but many were from abroad. You know, from outside of New York in the East Coast. I remember one student was from Ohio in particular.
8: The smart one. You always remember the smart one, Matt, the Ohio one.
9: Exactly. Yeah, exactly.
8: How did they react as 18-year-olds to what is, you know, last night I was at a gathering of 10 people. Everyone knows exactly where they were and what happened to them that day if you are over a certain age, and I believe that age is third or fourth grade. So how did the 18-year-olds?
9: Yeah, well, absolutely. And I think it was the same with those 18-year-olds. Of course, we were in shock. Columbia University was in shock. They closed the classes. They closed down the campus. You know, our memories of that day, if you were in New York, you heard the F-16s and F-15s patrolling the skies of New York, which was a very odd sight or experience and sound. The phones were down, you know, and of course, this is 2001. And so you remember, Hugh. But many of our listeners may not. The internet was still fairly primitive, and yeah. So we were able to kind of communicate through our families through emails and let them know we were safe. But of course, once the towers fell, and all you could see was the pillar of smoke from the south end of the Manhattan, a lot of people just were glued to their TVs, even in New York City, even on that 13th floor of John Jay Hall.
8: Did the sense of peril that was in downtown Manhattan, did that reach the Upper West? I lived at 110th and Broadway at Columbia for a summer, and that's a long way away for the benefit of people who don't know New York. Could as well be a different world. But did the sense of peril reach to the Upper West Side?
9: Oh, absolutely. I mean, like I said, you could hear the jets flying above. Immediately, many Columbians went to the nearby hospital, Columbia Presbyterian, and began donating blood. There was a kind of confusion on campus, of course, and actually one of our most famous students at that time was Monica Lewinsky. She was spotted on College Walk kind of talking into a cell phone trying to get directions or tell people that she was safe too. So it was distraught, you know. I mean, there was certainly a sense of trauma. Of course, I had nightmares about the day that went on for several years. But I would say there was also a kind of a feeling of resolve. A lot of people were joined up from that 9/11 generation, including Columbians. And so there was a sense that that America had been attacked. And, of course, in those early hours of the morning of 9/11, we still didn't understand the scale of the attack. And so there were, of course, the reports coming in from the Pentagon shortly after the plane struck the towers. There was we didn't quite know what happened to Flight 93 yet, but there was kind of scattered reports of other attacks in the D.C. area. I remember Britt Hume reporting. And so the sense that we were in for a long haul, I think, became very clear. And let's not forget, we had anthrax in New York City not long after the initial 9/11 attacks.
8: And then we had the shooters in D.C. not long thereafter. I'll be right back with Matt Continetti, because now I want to ask him the impact 25 years down the road, what he thinks it was. Don't go anywhere. I'm Hugh Hewitt. Stay with us.
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10: Pennsylvania's ground zero for the midterm elections. 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
8: Welcome back, America. I'm Hugh Hewitt. Matt Continetti is my guest. Follow Matt on X at Continetti. Listen to him on commentary on the podcast on Thursday. Read him in the Wall Street Journal, where he writes at least weekly. Matt, you came in late. Earlier in the program, I explained I spent 9/11 on the air with Dwayne and Adam for at least 6 and probably 9 hours, because I had the morning shift, 9 to noon East Coast time, and then the afternoon shift, 6 to 9 on the East Coast. And we just went on and on and on. So I've got hours and hours of me talking, and so I know the impact it had on me very well. I am curious, the discussion on commentary, the impact that it has had on the country and whether or not it was hijacked by decisions made by media corporations not to show the footage again and again and again. What do you think?
9: I think it had a tremendous impact on the country, Hugh, and I think the events of that day reverberate 25 years later. I'm struck by a few things. This anniversary is happening a week after the anniversary of the infamous Durban conference in South Africa, which was billed as a conference on anti-racism. It occurred 1 week before 9/11, but instead was devoted to ostracizing and demonizing Israel and actually accusing the state of Israel of all the same things it's accused of today by the far left, colonialism, even genocide. And I remember at the time thinking, well, that's odd that the people would spend so much time demonizing Israel. And then a week later, we have this attack on the United States. And, of course, the same forces that want to destroy the state of Israel want to destroy the United States of America. The two countries are linked. And I think that we still see that today in our fight in the Middle East against Iran, a theocracy which is pursuing a nuclear bomb so it can destroy the state of Israel. And, of course, which spends all of its anti-American rallies chanting death to America, death to the great Satan. That's us. So we're still in the same conflict. That conflict has always been generational. It was called the Long War early on, you remember, after 9/11. It is a long war. But despite all the ups and downs, I actually think America has done a pretty good job not only protecting the homeland against attack, but also destroying the threat of radical Islam in its various forms. It's a brutal fight. It's a fight that has tremendous costs. But I do think we should feel that we have achieved much in the war on terrorism 25 years after 9/11, and we can't stop.
8: Well, I'm going to agree with you, but add as an addendum, except in Africa. We are not watching Africa as fundamentalist Sunni Islam spreads across the continent and radicalizes Islamists from Atlantic to Pacific coast of Africa, and it's going to be a problem for the next 25 years. Matt, I wanted to close with this. I believe the battle with Iran is actually the final battle in the first front of the long war, because that's inextricably tied. I know it's Shia versus Sunni, but it's all wrapped up in Islamist fundamentalism. And so I think it's connected. Do you share my belief it's connected?
9: It is connected. I would say, though, that, you know, as Bernard Lewis, the great scholar of the Middle East, once pointed out, Islam's bloody borders. And so I don't think, even if we're successful, as it appears we are being successful in Iran right now, in squeezing that regime, exerting tremendous economic pain and pressure on that regime, we're still in for a long fight against radical Islam, which has its designs to destroy the West. There's no question about it. To destroy America, to destroy Israel, and everybody in between. And so there, I think we have to look not just to Iran, not just to the threat in Africa, as you rightly point out, Hugh, but we have to think about, you know, are we submitting to the same anti-American ideologies that you saw present at that anti-racism so-called conference in Durban, which attacked Israel the week before 9/11, and then which you see play out in all of bin Laden's rhetoric surrounding 9/11. We can't allow ourselves to be captured by the ideology, even as we defeat the radicals on the battlefield.
8: So this is the summer of the DSA, Hassan Piker and Abdul El-Sayed, as well as DSA-adjacent people. Yeah, are we fighting about 9/11 in proxy campaigns right now about who was responsible for 9/11? Because I think we are, but I don't know if you agree.
9: Well, no, I think there's no question about it. I mean, think about one of the most, among many controversial things Hassan Piker said, is that America deserved 9/11. Now, all of a sudden, after that comment surfaced, Abdul El-Sayed, the candidate in Michigan, is saying, oh, Piker's just some social media guy in California. He knows that most Americans hear something like that and they don't want to reward it at all. And that's why I think the Michigan race continues to be a toss-up, and Mike Rogers has a chance of defeating Abdul al-Sayed, because voters can see that al-Sayed is a radical. He claims he's not a socialist, except he has all socialist policies, and he clearly has affiliations and associations with people who are radical despisers of this country and want to destroy the state of Israel. There's no question about that. So we have to have that fight in politics. I think even as we've established a lot of facts on the ground fighting political Islam abroad. And of course, I shouldn't go remiss in not mentioning we gave up Afghanistan to the Taliban. And that was a serious defeat. That happened under Joe Biden. And I think we're going to have to pay for that down the road.
8: And a quick exit question. I continue to recommend Lawrence Wright's The Looming Tower as the one best book on where it came from. Do you have a competing recommendation?
9: The Looming Tower is excellent. You know, one of the big books that was influential on me was Bernard Lewis's What Went Wrong, about the Middle East.
8: The crisis and of about, Islam,
9: the other good book is a book called Terror and Liberalism by Paul Berman. He was one of these liberals on the other side of the aisle after 9/11 who was mugged by reality. And I think that book holds up very well, and it shows you this liberal instinct to simply appease not just violent aggressors abroad, but also these radical socialists, Islamists here at home.
8: Bonus question. I think W did as well as any president could have done. Do you agree or disagree with me?
9: I absolutely agree. I mean, President Bush's big mistake was in not sending enough troops to Iraq initially and then waiting 2 years to change his strategy and to send more forces into Iraq. That cost us a lot, but he finally got it right with the surge. And now we don't have to worry about Iraq in the same way we did before. We have to focus on Iran.
8: Amen to that. Matt Continetti, I hope we talk to you on Friday on this very poignant week. I appreciate your time today. Don't go anywhere, Merrick. I'll be right back to wrap up today's Hugh Hewitt Show.
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20: 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The Answer.
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8: Welcome back. If you enjoyed listening to Matthew Continetti, that will be posted at my YouTube channel, Hugh Hewitt, YouTube. 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I want to close the afternoon by talking to you about American Legislative Exchange Council, one of our great sponsors, ALEC.org. And I want to do that because I'm flying to California tomorrow. Tudor Dixon is sitting in for me tomorrow. Thank you, Tudor. And I'll be back from California on Wednesday, talking to you on Wednesday through the rest of this very pregnant week full of reminiscence and grief and memory and resolve or not resolve or finger pointing or not finger pointing. It's a complicated week. But the American Legislative Exchange Council has in one place collected all the reasons why California has plummeted from the land I moved to in 1978 to the place I now go to for an occasional visit but cannot possibly become a resident of again, because it's a collapsed state. And that's all collected at richstatespoorstates.com. Our friends at ALEC know exactly what they're talking about. They have long researched this. Jonathan Williams, Lisa Nelson, the entire crew over there. They put it in one book. It's free. richstatespoorstates.com. Head over to richstatespoorstates.com. Get the book. You'll enjoy it. And join ALEC if you're either in a state legislature or a legislature or adjacent thereto. Second sponsor I want to tell you about is BestHotGrill.com. And I want to tell you about that because after 9/11 on Friday will come, blessedly, college football and the NFL on Saturday and Sunday. In fact, the NFL comes back on Wednesday night. You need to go out and tailgate. 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But if you really want to be the king of the tailgate land, whichever yours might be, outside the shoe or outside the big house, outside First Energy in Cleveland or anywhere in the United States, outside the Coliseum, outside Foxborough, besthotgrill.com. Very best, made in the United States of America by our friends Rhett, Irene, for decades and decades and decades, the Solaire Infrared Grill, producing the very best grill out there. Don't forget to do it. Also want to say in advance, it's kind of weird and wonderful that Dwayne and Adam and I have been doing this program since 9/11. We were actually together since July 17th. Dwayne and I started on July 10th of 2000. Adam joined a week later. So the same group has done 25 years of program since that awful day. But I don't think any of us have ever gone back. It's either either 6 or 9 hours of broadcast that day. We did the morning show 6 to 9 Pacific, 9 to noon East Coast, and then I came back in the afternoon drive, and I think we went on. But it's wonderful to have professionals like Dwayne and Adam, and now Harley, working with you for 25 years. Not very common in the business in which we are in. And I greatly appreciate everything that they do and that you listen to us and make it possible to do as long as we can, bring in the stories that matter, including those that are troubling or laden with grief. I'll be back on Thursday, Tudor Dixon, and tomorrow on The Hugh Hewitt Show.
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6: News this hour from Town Hall. I'm John Scott. The trade war with Canada heating up as tariffs on U.S. products go into effect.
11: Canadian tariffs now in effect on more than 700 American products, from steel to aluminum to cheese, after retaliatory tariffs of up to 50% began Tuesday. Canadian Prime Minister Mark Carney.
25: They wanted us to become even more reliant on them, not less. In too many areas, they wanted dependency, not a true economic partnership.
11: Now President Trump threatening Canadian jetmaker Bombardier, the private company. The company says its supply chain includes about 2,800 U.S. companies in 47 states. Canada is the second largest U.S. trading partner after Mexico, and crude imports equal nearly 20% of U.S. petroleum consumption. I'm Julie Walker.
6: The midterm elections now less than 2 months away, but correspondent Ben Thomas says there are primaries still to be held.
26: Historically, one of the early states casting votes in presidential years, New Hampshire's only now holding its 2026 primary. The headline contest is for the U.S. Senate seat held by retiring Democrat Gene Shaheen. On the Republican side, two former U.S. senators, John Sununu and Scott Brown, are among eight candidates competing for the party's nomination. Democrats will choose between Congressman Chris Pappas, considered the frontrunner, scientist and Democratic Socialist Karishma Mansour, and three other candidates. Poll closing times vary across the state, but the last is 8 p.m. Eastern. I'm Ben Thomas.
6: There's a new uncertainty for Missouri's congressional map just 8 weeks before Election Day. A federal judge on Tuesday temporarily blocked the state from using its old district. That came moments after the U.S. Supreme Court let stand a ruling from Missouri's top court to use the old districts instead of the new ones backed by President Trump. The legal battle has left voters unsure about their districts. More on these stories from townhall.com.
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6: Flights to and from Indonesia's capital of Jakarta and nearby regions have resumed after a volcanic eruption. We hear more on the story from international correspondent Charles de Ledesma, who has the update, reporting now from London.
29: Flights to and from Jakarta resumed Tuesday after ash from Anak Krakatau forced a two-day closure that halted nearly 3,000 flights. Six others that closed during the eruption have also resumed operations. The continuous eruption with lava fountains and loud booms ended Sunday, but the volcanic island remained active Tuesday morning. Anak Krakatau is a volcanic island in the Sunda Strait between Indonesia's main islands of Java and Sumatra. Its name means Child of Krakatau. The volcano is the offspring of the infamous Krakatau, whose monumental 1883 eruption triggered a period of global cooling. I'm Charles de Ledesma.
6: News and analysis at townhall.com. A shortage of inspectors at the FDA hampering efforts to ensure the safety of foreign produce imports.
30: The ongoing outbreak of cyclospora tied to iceberg lettuce has raised new concerns about the safety of imported produce. It also underscores the fact that the U.S. is conducting fewer inspections to catch contaminated foods. International food inspections by the FDA are down about 35% since 2019, the year before the COVID-19 pandemic. Agency records show the pandemic kicked off a wave of retirements and departures, and that the number of FDA inspectors has yet to rebound. Bob Agner reporting.
6: And a former missionary with an Ohio-based ministry has pleaded guilty to federal charges of sexually abusing two boys in Haiti. A plea agreement reached with 45-year-old Jariah Mast. This agreement could reach or lead to a prison sentence of up to 33 years. More on these stories at townhall.com.
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ago, seeing at age 10, a full decade of seeing, and what they have accomplished here is truly amazing, and grateful to have the opportunity to be here. But we've got some special things coming up for you on today's show. You've not had the opportunity in years past for me to interview some of the other characters that are around the folks that are here at Sing, and then sometimes at the Carnegie concert as well when we do the Christmas show. But this year, we have the opportunity to sit down with a number of, I will say, the more colorful characters of the folks that are part of the Sing universe. And Malcolm Guite, the poet from Oxford, has got to be one of the most cheerful, thoughtful, deep thinking, and I think, as you're going to see from our conversation today, quite profound voices and brains that are in the Getty Music universe. And he's going to sit with me for a couple of segments, because today at the Sing conference, it's not just celebrating the fact that they have been here for 10 years. We are also celebrating in Christendom some other milestones, including the 500th anniversary of the printing of the Tyndale Bible, which was, in fact, the foray into the great English translations. I found out last night from some pretty incredible demonstrations, John Piper and Wes Huff among them, that it was actually the Tyndale Bible that was the forerunner for all of the great original English version. So if you think about the Geneva Bible, if you think about the Old English Bible, if you think about the King James versions, these were all built off of the, in essence, entire New Testament and about half of the Old Testament that William Tyndale had been able to get translated into common language before he was, what, executed for doing that very thing. At the time, and this is of some fascination for those of you that think that, you know, Christians are kind of shallow people that don't really understand the depth of what they mean. At the time, it was literally against the law for him to possess, to read aloud, or to attempt to translate scripture in any form. And yet, before he passes away, and he lived his life on the run as a fugitive after he began his attempt, but he ends up being caught at the end of his life. He serves out the last 14 years in a prison outside Brussels, and really excruciating, devastating circumstances. And what was it all for? It was so that he could bring a modern understanding of what the text of Scripture had to say in making it available to the common man. And from his translation, that three-fourths of the scriptural text that we now have, you have literally the entree into modern English translation, one of which we still use regularly, which is the original King James Version. Not a lot of people use it regularly, but there are a ton of people that do still use it, still occupies a lot of pew space in a lot of churches and so forth. But that is the forerunner, of course, to all the modern English translations. You've got the New American Standard, the ESV, a number of others that were brought about because the King James had made it accessible into the hands, hearts, and minds of the modern people. So we're celebrating that at this thing as well. And there's been a lot of discussion in the sessions thus far with Malcolm, Piper, Huff, and even Guinness as to the influence that the Bible has had over these 500 years over Western civilization, over Western thought, Western government. Later on today's show, we're going to play a snippet from Guinness's remarks in which he directly connects the dots between scripture and the formation of our government, and how even the representation of the governed, the consent of the governed, comes from a biblical context. It was not some secular foray into a sudden inspiration and enlightenment in terms of how to govern oneself that brought about self-government. That was a biblical idea drawn from the book of Deuteronomy. And so this is some of the stuff that they're presenting in a variety of the sessions today. And we've also got some fun stuff on tap for you. We always like to talk to some of the musicians. And Zach and Maggie White, corporately known as Zaggy as of this last year. And that's not

0: the that's not the Scooby-Doo characters trying to call the dog or call the guy that eats the sandwiches. It's their name, Zaggy. They're going to be with us, and we're going to talk about some of what they've done, as well as what they're doing with the Gettys currently. And then for tomorrow's show, we're also going to dig a little bit deeper into more of the substance, but it's been a really powerful conference so far, and we're really, really honored and glad to be here. Now, the only way we've been able to make this possible is for Food for the Poor to come alongside and say that we could do it. And so they wrote the check, and we are grateful that they have sponsored these two broadcasts, especially Food for the Poor. We will talk to Daniel Patino today on today's show. He's going to give us kind of an overview of where Food for the Poor reaches and what all they do, but their sponsorship of this is the way that it happens, and we're so grateful that they are able to be here. They're also here on campus, by the way. So if you're out and about, if you're at Sing and you stop by the Sing Village, you can see the Food for the Poor booth. And but they told me that they had so many people show up that, you know, they ran out of pretty much all the gifts and stuff that they had brought. So that's a good problem to have. There are thousands of people here. It's got to be 8,000 to 9,000 people that are in the room when it's packed, and it was packed for both of the plenary sessions yesterday. Anyway, Kevin McCullough, glad to have you with us. We're going to get started not with a how do we live today, but we're going to go straight to Malcolm Guite. He's going to join me at the table for a one-on-one next, and we're going to talk about stuff we never talk about. We're going to talk about poetry. We're going to talk about culture. We're going to talk about where the culture has fallen short in some of the pursuit of not just big ideas, but important art, and how all that shapes what we're living through now. And it really does. And as I was thinking about what he was saying, there was this obvious kind of correlation. As the culture is kind of dumbed down and resistant to doing deep or important things, does that also not happen within the church? And I think that you can see some evidence of that. Sadly, that's what it is. I also want to say thank you to DFW Direct Insurance every single day, helping us save money. 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The phone number's on the website as well, DFW Direct Insurance, and talk to Vic Pritchard, my buddy, and see if he can't help you as well. All right, lots to get to. We are live backstage at Sing. Don't go anywhere. Hi, Kevin McCullough. Can I make a suggestion? 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Witness the true story behind the legend of Robin Hood. With everything taken from him and with nothing left to lose, one man's stand against injustice will inspire a movement that will change everything. In a land of kings, a man of the people will defy the most powerful empire on earth and ignite a revolution. With an all-star cast, breathtaking visuals, and visceral action, The Uprising is a must-see cinematic epic that really demands to be seen on the biggest screen possible. An amazing story of courage, sacrifice, rebellion. One man becomes the symbol of a people fighting for freedom. The Uprising from Focus Features and the acclaimed director of Captain Phillips and Jason Bourne, starring Andrew Garfield. Rated R. Under 17 is not admitted without a parent. Witness the rise of Robin Hood. Only in theaters. Starts Thursday. You do not want to miss The Uprising. 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
1: Foundations of Freedom, a look at America's founding principles and the leaders who shaped our nation.
2: Ronald Reagan understood that preserving liberty required more than defending it. It had to be taught. In his 1989 farewell address, Reagan warned America about the danger of losing its national memory. If we forget what we did, we won't know who we are. Reagan understood that a free nation cannot preserve principles its people no longer understand. Every generation must learn why America's freedoms matter, understand the sacrifices that secured them, and accept the responsibilities that come with self-government. Liberty cannot be simply inherited. It must be intentionally passed from one generation to the next. Because when we fail to teach the meaning of freedom, we eventually lose the will to preserve it. So, are we preparing the next generation merely to inherit liberty, or teaching them why it is worth preserving?
3: 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Stay sharp with Doc Washburn. And hear from national voices like Chris DeGaul, Scott Jennings, Hugh Hewitt, Larry Elder, and Mike Gallagher. Breaking news, bold opinions, local insight. 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

0: York. That Kevin. Kevin McCullough.
1: Welcome back. It's That Kevin Show, thatkevinshow.com for all things related to it. We are backstage at Sing, brought to you by Food for the Poor, a wonderful organization doing wonderful things in places that really need it. And again, foodforthepoor.com is how you reach them. Just fresh from the Sing stage is one of my favorite people that hangs out in the Getty world. you might see him after a Carnegie show with a dram, maybe a pipe, and espousing verse as he goes into the wee hours of the morning. At least that's how I got to know him a little bit. Malcolm Guyte, welcome to Kevin McCullough. It's good to have you.
2: Hi, it's good to be here, and it's lovely to be at this conference. There's always such a unique kind of energy to it. It's
1: how did you and the Gettys meet?
2: So this was, I think it was through, there's also, he's here, in fact, he did the art for the conference brochure.
1: Yes.
2: Ross Wilson, great Northern Irish artist. So he liked my poetry and I liked his art, and he'd written to me that we could meet up in Cambridge. So we'd become friends. And I didn't, you know, he knew the Gettys. I didn't know he knew them. But he then introduced them to my poetry, and I think he gave them either one of my Lent or Advent anthology books, the Word in the Wilderness, and I think they both like that. I think Christian particularly connected with the poetry. So I got this invitation from Keith to come over to where they were in Coleraine in Northern Ireland and just meet up and say hi, and we kind of sound each other
1: that
2: out.
1: That sounds like every relationship with Keith.
2: Yeah,
1: it's always over a cup of something.
2: It's always a cup of something. Yeah. It was great. Well, it was actually during the tail end of COVID lockdown, and he wrote and said, come on over, you know. I said, Keith, it's, you know, I can't fly, you know, it's a lockdown. And he said, no, you can fly for business. So I'm going to, as of now, you are a consultant to Getty Music, you know, and he had it all sorted out, you know, it's amazing. But it's actually very good. When I got there, he was having a kind of reading discussion with a bunch of church leaders, and I recognized among them the moderator general of the Presbyterian Church in Ireland. But he's reading to them. Just as I walked up, because they're all outside, because you couldn't meet inside.
1: Right.
2: And they're all sitting around old Bushmills barrels, so that's a good start. And he was reading to them from Henry Nouwen, a passage on leadership. So Henry Nouwen's, you know, Roman Catholic, Jesuit, intellectual. And I thought, here's one of the great Protestant hymn writers reading, you know, from some Catholic wisdom to a really significant Presbyterian leader. So I thought, I'm in. You know, this is mere Christianity, as Lewis would have liked it. So yeah, so we got to know and like each other, and then he kind of more or less created this role of poet in residence.
1: Yes. Well, and that's why you've been at the Carnegie Christmas shows. That's why you've been at...
2: Yeah, well, they've been using my poetry, I think, anyway, so I think they figured, why don't we just get him to read them? You know? And I was along for the ride. I mean, it's such fun. It is really... I mean, Keith is a really fun person. I mean, but also the whole band, you know, it's obviously an incredibly good band.
1: Right.
2: And I've had a little bit to do with bands in my time, and I have to say, in secular bands, the better the band, the more ego in the room, you know, whereas these guys are absolutely world-class musicians, but there's no ego.
1: There's no ego.
2: It's a real family. It's amazing.
1: Yeah, no, having hung out with them for a decade, I can kind of attest to that. Let's talk about poetry from a larger perspective. In the pop culture, we've lost a lot of the appreciation for the not just the big ideas. I always argue we're not asking the big questions of life anymore. Yeah. We don't ask why we're here. We don't ask what our purpose is.
2: Yeah.
1: But in that, we've also lost a lot of the great art.
2: Yeah, and
1: in
2: we've
1: poetry among the linguistic arts, probably most notably.
2: Yeah.
1: What happened?
2: Yeah,
1: how do we get it back?
2: What happened? Yeah. Well, I have to say, I think this is partly poetry's fault. I think following T.S. I mean, as you know, after the First World War, there was a real sense of the horror and destruction of that war. Then there was the pandemic flu and the sense of all the old certainties, and art responded with, you know, Picasso, and poetry responded with T.S. Eliot, and particularly with a poem called The Wasteland, which he writes these fragments of short against my ruin. Now, during that difficult period after the First World War, before the Second, Eliot wrote an essay in which he said, in order to be good and adequate to the moment, poetry's going to have to be difficult. And he was right for that time and place.
1: Hmm.
2: But a lot of people misunderstood that to mean if it's difficult, it's good poetry, which is not the case. And Eliot, of course, eventually found faith again, found coherence, changed, you know, he did. But that Wasteland poem set a trend for difficulty, for obscurity, for weird illusions, poetry becoming more like a cryptic crossword puzzle than a beautiful chant and an incantation. And a lot of people tried to buy modern poetry and got like, what is this? I don't get this. And they then dismissed the whole of poetry. They didn't realize, hey, you know, Alfred Lord Tennyson is still there. John Keats is still there.
3: Yeah, lives forever. You know, yeah.
2: So I'm one of a generation of kind of, if you like, post-Eliot poetry who said, like, everybody always calls themselves experimental poets, with the experiment starting. Well, I mean, look, the experiment's been going on for 100 years, guys, and the results are in, and they're not very good, you know. So I'm one of that generation who would say, actually, I want to recover music. I want to recover form. I want to recover beautiful patterning and rhythm and rhyme. And that's turned out to be actually what people want. You know, and I'm now going the whole hog and writing an epic poem, which nobody's done for a couple of 100 years. But it's reaching, meeting people where they are. So I think poetry itself needed to be beautiful again. And it needed to be lucid again. It needed to have a meaning that you can get. Of course, you get more and more with every reading. So I don't blame kids these days for not reading poetry.
3: Right.
2: I blame the poetry for not
3: being good enough. I've never heard that explanation, and it certainly makes sense. So let me ask you about this. Keith and Kristen have been on a lifelong mission to bring hymnody back to the fore and to basically unleash a new generation of hymns.
2: Yeah.
3: Do you see what happened with hymns as being somewhat on parallel with what happened with poetry?
2: Well, I think in one way.
3: Because in some way they're very similar.
2: Yeah, because one of the things that happened with poetry, it became very confessional. Poetry became all about me. I mean, so much so, it's like, oh, let us revere the weird, tormented ego of the poet,
3: right.
2: You know, and it's like, in the end you go, what? Another little adventure
3: well,
2: in the mini world
3: forms.
2: Of me. It happened in all the
3: forms.
2: So, in a weird way...
3: All the weird things win the Academy Award anymore,
2: But in a weird way, it happened in a different way to hymns, when they stopped being hymns and they became choruses. And when the choruses stopped being actually about what God has objectively done for us in Christ, and became like little love songs to Jesus, and they often go like, me, thank you for doing this for me.
3: Yeah.
2: You say, you know, do you know what I mean?
3: Too much self.
2: Now, there's nothing wrong with...
3: Saying thank you.
2: Saying thank you personally. But what I think we lost was the vision that the Christ event is the turning point of the cosmos. He is restoring the reign of God, the kingdom of God, through everything. You know, the earth will be filled with the glory of God as the waters cover the sea. This isn't about my private emotional journey and Jesus is my comfort blanket.
3: Right, right.
2: This is about the Lord of heaven and earth, you know, casting the cosmic powers of evil back and establishing the... So the realm of heaven and bringing earth and heaven together. So one of the things I really admired about Keith is that his hymns, they're not only, you know, really beautiful sounding and the world, but you know, they've got some theological spine.
3: They do.
2: They, you know, I mean, Christ alone, obviously, but lots of others. You know, they tell the great story again, and. I think Keith was concerned about hymns having some real doctrinal substance because I think he recognized that a lot of people learn their doctrine as much from the hymns they sing as from anything else.
3: Which has always been the case,
2: yeah.
3: But in the modern era, we're learning almost nothing from it.
2: So I think one of the reasons why he's brought me on board is that he also wants some beauty and some poetry. And when you look at the absolutely great hymns, it is astonishing, you know. I woke, my dungeon flamed with light, you know, if you think about And Can It Be?
3: Right.
2: It's astonishing. Or if you think about Isaac Watts and you think about... he can use words of one syllable. It can be incredibly simple, and yet it's so beautiful and it's so rich. So if you think... See from his head, his hands, his feet, sorrow and love flow mingled down. Now, a lesser poet, you know, would have said, see from his head and his hands, his feet, water and blood flow trickling down. Which is fine, it's what you'd see if you'd been stood there with a camcorder. But the poetry gets to the heart of it. Sorrow and love flow mingled down. Did e'er such love and sorrow meet, or thorns compose so rich a crown? It's perfect, there's not a word out of place. It's completely lucid and simple in one way, but in another way, every time you go back and sing that, it gets deeper. And that's a perfect meeting of poetry, doctrinal substance, and the beauty of song in there, just that one verse.
3: Well, last night, in the evening session, we sang A Mighty Fortress with a full symphony, and I can't recall another time in my life where I've experienced that moment before. And the fact that the church doesn't have these moments in kind of mass opportunities anymore is a little bit heartbreaking to me, having grown up in a more traditional home and world, not one that my children have. Can you stay with me for 7 more minutes? I have more to ask you.
2: Yeah, sure.
3: Stay with us. It's That Kevin Show.
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4: With SRN News, I'm John Scott. Hurricane Lowell has had a devastating impact on Hawaii after sweeping past the state's islands, leaving at least one person dead, damaging homes, and knocking out power to tens of thousands, according to Governor Josh Green. The Trump administration imposing sanctions on additional elements of Iran's aviation industry. The Treasury Department targeting more than 24 commercial and private airlines. The latest actions aimed at severing critical financial lifelines for the already heavily sanctioned Iranian government. In consumer news, the ongoing outbreak of cyclospora tied to iceberg lettuce has raised new concerns about the safety of imported produce and underscores a worrisome trend. The U.S. conducting fewer inspections to catch contaminated food. Inspections by the FDA down about 35% since 2019. This is SRN News.
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13: This is 101.1, The Answer.
2: So I was asked to talk about scripture, the Bible, and in its impact on literature, of course, which is massive. I mean, it becomes the book which makes, in a sense, almost makes English literature possible.
3: Yeah.
2: But I wanted to say, well, as I said, it's not just that it has an influence on literature. It is itself the cause of literacy. If you think at the time when finally the first Bible was published in English that we could have, and then subsequently we get the, you know, the wonderful King James Version, the majority,
3: which I found out last night, was about 75% the Tyndale Bible.
2: Yeah, oh, totally. Yeah. But then the other bits were, you know, which is beautiful as well. But the thing is, most people in England couldn't read or write. You know, reading or writing was just for specially trained people in the universities, and they're often using Latin as their language. And so if they had a chance to engage with scripture at all, they heard it. And in fact, the collect for scripture, which I quote today, you know, Almighty God, who calls all holy scriptures to be written for our learning, help us so to hear them, to read, mark, learn, and inwardly digest them through patience and the comfort of thy Holy Spirit, we may embrace and ever hold fast the hope of everlasting life in Christ. So it gets right to what it's for. But it has those things: hear, then read, then mark, then learn, then inwardly digest. And that movement from hearing to reading, that movement from reading to familiarity, that's what makes English culture. But it doesn't just make English culture, it makes English literacy. So the reason why we went in a couple of centuries from a tiny elite could read and write to most people would expect to be able to teach some letters to their children was because they knew the Bible was there. Mm-hmm. And there was such a hunger to read the scripture. You learn to read in order to read the Bible, and then you get Shakespeare and Dickens thrown in for free. You know, the literature then becomes possible because people can read. But the reason why people can read is that they wanted to read the scriptures.
3: But Piper pointed out yesterday that it was a crime to read scripture.
2: Oh, yeah, yeah.
3: Moving into this period.
2: There's a revolution that happens in the 16th century. And that's why it's so precious. So the other thing I quoted right at the beginning was the words from the coronation service. And I was really, I first came across these when I was reading about the coronation of the late Queen Elizabeth II. So that's 1953, 52. And we still haven't forgotten some of our cultural roots. And there's obviously the coronation service is very old, and there's a moment when the Archbishop takes a Bible and brings it to the monarch. And at this point, we've seen the whole of the crown jewels. We've got the Koh-i-Noor, we have all the lords and ladies. We have full high pomp and regalia. We have, if you like, the glittering spectacle of all the treasures.
3: A woman or two that likes that stuff.
2: So, what does the Archbishop say? Oh, yeah, we've got this book as well.
3: No.
2: He says, here is the most precious thing this world affords. Here is wisdom, you know, here are the lively oracles of God. And the context to say, forget that stuff, this is, you know, but that was an experience of a general feeling in England, partly because it had been forbidden, and it was so precious to have it. And I've always been my habit to read poetry aloud, because I don't think it lives until it's breathed into being. And I knew this, the Psalms, the Book of Poems, and I was reading these as background to understand classical English poetry. So I was reading them aloud, and I happened to be on reading Psalm 145, and the verse, "The Lord is nigh unto all that call upon."
3: Oh, yeah.
2: You know, he's near unto all his fall. Like, one moment I was alone in the room with a so-called background of scripture, and the next moment the room was full of God. I just felt his living presence. And I later on, I found that passage in Isaiah where he says, you know, in the year that King Uzziah died, I saw the Lord mighty and lifted. And now, Isaiah does not say, cool, I've had a religious experience, I must be a holy man. You know, Isaiah says, woe is me, for I'm a man of unclean lips. I come from a people of unclean lips. Like, I've seen the Lord, like, I should so not be here. And he has to let God deal with that.
3: Yeah.
2: When the angel takes the fiery coal and touches his lips, and, you know, and he's cleansed, and that's what it is. You know, that fiery coal, of course, in the end is the sacrament. It's Jesus coming to us in bread and wine. So I had this experience like that. I thought, God is present, but I don't know what to do with that. And I shouldn't be here, you know. And I was really haunted by it. And I went back to my college, and I went to see the college chaplain. I mean, you've got to be desperate to do that. And I said to him, look, this thing has happened. And he said, well, of course it's happened. You know, you've taken the name of the Lord in vain. You know, you can't expect to read a poem addressed to God and say the very words, he is here, and then expect him not to show up.
3: Mm.
2: And he invited me to say the Psalms with him morning and evening. But he's really interesting. He forbade me to he said, at the end of every Psalm, I'll say the glory, you know, glory to the Father and to the Son and the Holy Ghost. He said, I forbid you to say that. He said, you've already taken the name of the Father in vain. You're in enough trouble as it is, you know. And he said, I know you can talk to me about Jesus and the Spirit because you've read Christian poetry, but you don't know any of that stuff that's head on. You have to wait till the Son reveals himself to you. Then you can say it. And eventually, that did happen.
3: Yeah.
2: So the background.
3: And eventually now, at Seeing 10, we are being blessed by everything that God's done in and through you. Malcolm Guy, thank you for stopping by.
2: Thank you.
3: You got it. Kevin McCullough coming back from Nashville. We're at Seeing Backstage. Stay here.
14: The midterms are almost here, and Republicans could be in deep trouble. Polls show Democrats leading in key races. Tonight, Rob Finnerty on Newsmax reveals the growing threat from the DSA and the radical left. With less than 60 days to go, Finnerty says it's time for the GOP to hit the panic button. The House may go, and control of the Senate is up for grabs. Gas prices, mortgage rates, health care, and out-of-control national debt. Americans are angry, and the progressive left wants total control of Congress. Tallarico, El Sayed, AOC, Bernie Sanders. Finnerty reveals President Trump's secret plan to fight back and what you can do to help him. Don't miss Finnerty tonight at 8 p.m. Eastern on Newsmax. 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
22: 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I've read some things that are in conflict here, so this week I'm going to check in with him. I mean, he says publicly that they don't support in any way, shape, or form, you know, something unusual for Sharia law, and then in other places they say they support various secondary market activities for other sort of unusual faith-related things as it relates to, you know, finance, where a Muslim, as you know, is not supposed to pay interest. I'll be prepared to report back to you after I check into what the issue is there. I've actually, in all my years of mortgage finance for decades, I've never heard one comment about that ever before, so eager to get the facts behind it.
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25: And right now we're down in what's called Sing Village, which is where all of the fun stuff that's not going on in the main ballroom is going on. And they've had impromptu concerts. They've got, like, keyboard sets set up. They've got live performances set up. So we're really grateful to have all of them here. Danny Patino is back with us. Danny, this is the first time I think you and I have been in person together. Because I think the last time that Food for the Board came to New York to sit in the studio was only Paul. I think only Paul Jacobs came that time.
26: That's right, and it's great to see you. We usually see each other through this little 10 by box, something yeah. six, yeah. But yeah, you're right. This is a conference where you feel the family love. You feel, and that too, we've seen that. We've seen mom, dad, kids all come around this holiday weekend. And it's something that's interesting because Food for the Poor is that. We're helping families in Latin America and the Caribbean get that extra plate of meal, that extra plate of food, and it's usually kind of hard to find in these places where remote areas, hours away from any safety net, hours away from any government help, and that's where Food for the Poor is serving. So again, if you're around here, if you want to come by, please come visit us. We'll talk some more about it, but you've seen it with your own eyes, Kev. You've seen it, the journey of that gift. You've seen someone just take a little time away from their daily routine, call us or text, or just click on the banner and say, I want to help.
25: Yeah.
26: I want to see my journey of a gift and get to the doorsteps of someone who is in need right now.
25: You guys were on the air with me in the spring, and we did a campaign, and we fed, I think, something like, 200 more kids than we were planning on. It was a really successful campaign. Grateful for that. For people that are maybe here at Sing or they're listening for the first time and they don't know anything about the history of how Food for the Poor came about, talk to us about where this organization came from.
26: That's right. Well, over for 44 years, Food for the Poor is doing the Lord's work. Our founder started this in Jamaica back in 82, and from there on, it's just been evolving over to 15 countries in Latin America and the Caribbean, even from Colombia, where I am from. And even with these earthquakes that just happened, I got to see the action of Food for the Poor and the folks that are already living in Colombia just understand what Food for the Poor is all about.
25: Yeah.
26: It's not just getting in, dropping up a bag of food or some help and just disappearing in the same way. It's actually staying there, listening to the folks. What is your need? What is it that you need? I understand you might not need food, but what's the next thing? Well, you need a tent, but you need a bed. You have children. What is it you need for the children? Even to the detail of a coloring book. You know what a coloring book or a little teddy bear means to a child who's now bed, home, just his museum of their life is now under rubble? That's where Food for the Poor is, and I'm really glad that you've been a part of that journey with us, and it's the children. I have two children at home, and that's all I think about when I see these children.
25: Well, when I think of Latin America and South America in particular over the last few years, you've had the hurricane that wiped out most of Jamaica. You had the rumblings in Venezuela. You had the rumblings in Colombia. You guys have had, I would say, a more active year than normal when it comes to the natural disaster.
26: Yes, and I want to say unfortunately, because that means that something bad has to happen for Food for the Poor, and that's not necessarily how it is. We've always been there, and we've always had this in touch with community leaders, ministries, folks that know these families in and out, and that's why Food for the Poor has been there and already in there. So it doesn't necessarily have to come here from our Coconut Creek headquarters down in South Florida. We're already in Colombia. We're already in Guatemala.
25: Well, in Jamaica, you guys were already operating to the degree that the government of Jamaica said, you guys are doing it better than we are. Why don't we do what you're doing and let you guys be the leader for us? And actually, Food for the Poor led the way on the relief efforts.
26: I mean, there's nothing else we can do other than set the example, right? And right. If Jamaica alone is already telling us, you guys are doing really well, and I think we want to emulate the success. And that's why Food for the Poor is here at the same conference. It's near and dear in my country, in Colombia, and in other 15 countries at that, to help these families break that cycle of poverty, break that just that constant of don't know where my next meal is coming from, or I don't know if my home is going to take in this whole rainfall that's happening in some of these countries, usually for days.
25: Yeah.
26: So that's why Food for the Poor is here, and we want to meet you if you're here, and if you're listening online.
25: Well, it's interesting because the first time you guys are here at Sing, it's the 10th anniversary of Sing, but Keith Getty announced last night that next year will be the first Sing en Español conference that they will do. So it'll be the first Spanish language. They've done international Sings in Europe and in Australia, but this is the first cross-cultural, cross-language. So Food for the Poor coming into the fold right at this time, kind of a good timing.
26: Well, out of the 15 countries, nine of them speak Spanish, so at Food for the Poor, yes, se habla español. And again,
25: and the last one speaks Creole, baby.
26: Yeah, so perfect. So we're trying to touch as many families as possible. But it starts with one plate of food.
25: Yeah.
26: And then from there on, we are in 10 focus areas helping families rebuild their lives, even with housing, water projects, child well-being, and just sustainable development, right? To get them off their feet and get to a point where that's it. We are no longer needed, and you have what you need to start a new life, a better generation than the one you're coming from.
25: If people want to know more, where do they go for info?
26: You can go to foodforthepoor.org. You can see all the beautiful things we're doing. I've come by here to the booth if you're here at Sing.
25: Booth 113. If you're hanging out.
26: Banners, and you'll see myself and my colleague just talking about Food for the Poor.
25: And you had so many people come by yesterday, you've almost run out all of your free gifts.
26: I think that's a good and a bad thing to do, right? I mean, it's only
25: you didn't plan very well.
26: It's a lot of people. It's here. A second.
25: I think a lot of people are here.
26: I'm happy. I'm happy that we've got a lot of folks come to the booth and they want to know more about Food for the Poor. And obviously, the little tchotchkes is a little thank you for taking your time and knowing more about Food for the Poor.
25: Well, I'm not sure the capacity of the Grand Ballroom, but it looked to me like maybe 6,000 to 8,000 people yesterday. If so, that's like just incredible. And we expect more of that as we continue backstage at Sing. It's Kevin McCullough coming right back.

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1: 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In a world of noise, truth cuts through. This is 101.1 The Answer, where Little Rock comes to talk. KDXE, Kamak Village, Little Rock.

0: with SRN News. I'm John Scott. There's something new for people dropping off someone at the airport.
1: Some airport gates will be open again to people who don't have plane tickets. The program is called Gateside by TSA PreCheck, and it revives a tradition that went away after 9/11. 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It gives people some extra time to see a friend or loved one before their flight takes off. It's free, but people must apply online 1 to 3 days before their planned visit and receive approval. The program is available for now at 13 airports, including Los Angeles International, Dallas-Fort Worth International, Harry Reid International in Las Vegas, and Salt Lake City International Airport. Ed Donahue, Washington.
0: Most states prompt schools to teach about 9/11, but the details differ.
2: According to data gathered by the AP, laws or education standards in 25 states now require or expect public schools to provide instruction specifically on the attacks. Another 13 have optional mentions of 9/11. Several other states have laws requiring or recommending school observances, but the provisions vary widely in scope, specificity, and framing. Columbia University Professor Beth Rudin with Teachers College.
3: It's really important that they establish a classroom environment where young people feel like they can share their opinions, ask questions, be wrong.
2: Julie Walker, New York.
0: Could the Southeastern Conference lose a member? Conference leaders plan to meet this week to discuss possibly kicking LSU out of the conference. It follows a feud over whether players with NFL experience should return to college rosters. A two-thirds vote from the conference's CEOs is needed on Thursday to remove LSU, a founding member since 1933. This is SRN News. A warning about a new Disney show for kids. Correspondent Michael Harrington reports.
4: The group 1 Million Moms says parents need to be aware of Coven Academy, a new program streaming on Disney Plus that follows the exploits of a group of young women learning to be witches. The OMM report says, quote, Coven Academy uses New Orleans as its backdrop, where teen witches and warlocks are caught up in what Disney describes as supernatural wars, forbidden love interests, and influential dangerous desires. Michael Harrington reporting.
0: It isn't official yet, but political analysts say California Governor Gavin Newsom is running for president. There were Gavin 2028 buttons on sale outside events that he held this month in South Carolina. But analysts say the Democrat has a major problem. His home state of California is a symbol of modern-day liberal extremism that people all across the political spectrum have come to despise. This is SRN News. The war with Iran is putting a big strain on markets. We hear more on all of today's Wall Street activities from financial correspondent Seth Soutell with this report from New York City.
5: Stocks drifted lower on Wall Street as traders returned from a holiday weekend. The S&P 500 fell 0.6% Tuesday. The Dow gave back 627 points. That's about 1.2%. The Nasdaq Composite fell 0.3%. Oil prices rose again as the war with Iran dragged on. The price of Brent crude got close to $100 a barrel. Climbing oil prices have gotten investors more worried about inflation. The government is putting out two reports on inflation this week, including the Consumer Price Index on Friday. The Federal Reserve holds its latest meeting on interest rates next week. The yield on the 10-year Treasury rose to 4.79%. Seth Soutell, New York.
0: More details at srnnews.com.

0: Did you hear Congressman Bruce Westerman on the Dave Elswick Show?
1: Republicans lose the House or the Senate or both, and then not only is President Trump going to have the war in Iran to worry about, he's going to have the war at home to worry about, because they're going to be coming after him daily. And when you said the socialist, it's a Democrat, my mind went all over the country, because there's more than them one. The CBS News poll on socialism in the Democratic Party, 58% were favorable towards socialism, and 50% right. were unfavorable towards capitalism. And when you have a Democrat college graduate, it was 78% were favorable towards socialism. That's a big problem for our country going forward if that trend doesn't change. I mean, they're using their hatred against Trump and the lot of big media sources to promote their agenda right now to implement some of these socialist ideas.
0: 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The answer.
2: Iranian drivers who go over their monthly quota of 29 gallons of gasoline per month, that's 110 liters, must now pay twice as much as they had been paying since December. In the government's announcement, it didn't say that it's because of the war, just that it's because of the current situation. At a gas station in Tehran, customer Varghese Yadigarian says, by international standards, gasoline is still very cheap in Iran, and he says the price probably does need to go up. But he says given how little people earn, any price increase would put even more pressure on ordinary citizens. I'm Donna Warder.
3: The investigation into Sunday's crash of an Amazon cargo jet at Miami International Airport that killed five people continues.
2: National Transportation Safety Board Chairwoman Jennifer Homendy says the Amazon cargo jet that barreled off a runway Sunday at Miami International Airport tore apart a van with seven people inside. They worked for a cleaning service contracting with an airline. Five of them were killed.
4: The aircraft then traveled through a perimeter fence and impacted a Toyota Corolla LE, and then continued into the grass and impacted another fence line.
2: Hamidi says the flight data and cockpit voice recorders have been recovered and will be analyzed at the NTSB.
3: Bodies of four family members recovered after the crash of a small plane near the Bahamas have been recovered. All four bodies were found dead after relatives launched their own search effort. A family member says relatives on boats later recovered those bodies. On Wall Street, a mixed bag. The Dow is down close to 600 points. The Nasdaq is up by about six. You'll find more on these stories at townhall.com.
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3: Lonnie Bunch is stepping down from the leadership role of the Smithsonian Institution in 2019 when he was named the first black secretary of the institution. Bunch said he hoped his appointment would inspire others.
8: What I hope is it creates a groundswell of possibility that people will say, I can do this too, whether it's in the field of chemistry or the field of museums. So I recognize, but I'll never get caught up in it, but I recognize the symbolic value of this.
3: And Bunch said in a news release today that he is thankful for the position, departing it. He's held it since 2019, and he says with very mixed emotions he is leaving the job. LSU jumped back into the top 10 in the first Associated Press Top 25 college football poll of the regular season. Oregon slipped out of the top 5, and Michigan fell out of the rankings altogether after it needed a second chance Hail Mary to win. Breaking news at Town Hall. Damaging winds and heavy rains from Hurricane Lowell were pelting Hawaii's western islands early today, bringing with it the threat of flooding, mudslides, and tornadoes. Eric Blake is senior hurricane specialist with the National Hurricane Center in Miami.
9: There's still a flash flood risk in association with Lowell. We still have a tropical storm warning up for Oahu and a hurricane warning up for Kauai County. We are starting to see those winds come down, so the wind risk is certainly decreasing. The maximum winds are now 90 miles per hour. It's Category 1, but those winds are well north of the Hawaiian Islands. And so the main hazards that we want to talk about right now are flooding.
3: Along the Southern California coastline, meanwhile, dangerous surf conditions kicked up by the remnants of what was Hurricane Marie, expected to stick around for several days and continue to create dangerous conditions along the beach. You'll find more of these stories at townhall.com.
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15: Of course that Kevin show is going to be great. The only thing that could be greater, of course, would be that Donald show. But we don't have that, so we have that Kevin show.
11: Featuring the music of Dick Tunney and the Dream in Color Orchestra. 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Plus, practical tips for family life

0: was in New York. So, you know, it all worked out. Jeffrey, you're not just part of the Getty Music Foundation. You're a former astronaut. You're a math and science guy, and we're going to touch on that in a second because there are some concerns I have about a lot of different areas of life, and as if we've already delved into what Malcolm Gait said about poetry and so forth in the first hour on today's show, I want to similarly delve into some stuff with you. But first, let's talk about the Getty Music Foundation and the legacy of what Keith and Kristen will be leaving behind them. They're still very young people, but when they are no longer with us, how important will it have been that they did this hymnal, did this conference, formed this foundation? And really, Keith told me the other day he wants to have, oh, this is about 6 months ago, I guess, but he wants to have an audio recording of every hymn electronically stored and referenceable in the foundation's archives for all future generations. I mean, this is big time thinking.
1: Yeah, they've always been strategic in their thinking, and their body of work, of course, has had a tremendous impact on the church, particularly bringing theology back into the music, the contemporary music that's being sung, very rich, and encouraging congregational worship, which was largely going away before they came on stage. So they've made a tremendous impact, and of course the hymnal last year was is a milestone in that body of work.
0: Well, and if you think about other hymnals, they're not something that's widely used anymore. I mean, it's one of those things
1: that's
0: where
1: true.
0: you talk about it, and I have to kind of pinch myself and remember not everybody grew up in a church that just had a piano and organ and sang from a songbook. That is not the experience of most churchgoers now, at least in North America, and so. The fact that they saw this project through to completion, but also the way it was laid out and the design of how the gospel is centric to the songs that were selected and even the sections and divisions in the book where they appear. I mean, there's a lot of thought given into this project.
1: Yes, and it's not only going to be useful sitting in pews of churches, but at homes and homes for family worship and to help be an edifying influence for any Christian to use as a devotion, as they can kind of formulate the big picture of the theology of the Bible together through that hymnal.
0: Why does the Getty Music Foundation exist? What's the mission?
1: Well, ultimately, it's to leave a legacy, a standing legacy that will persist after they're done with their time with the Lord's work here, and also to bring the work to the world in other languages. So there's a growing focus to get it translated, getting the hymns translated into other languages.
0: He announced last night that for the first time ever next year, there will be Sing en Español. That's pretty exciting. Sings have been done in other countries, but they've mostly been speaking English-speaking countries. That's
1: right. Yes, that's right. And the only non-English-speaking, we didn't call it a Sing conference because the branding of it, but we just had a major conference in my home church, which is in Washington State, in Russian. We our pastor is the most listened to Russian preacher in the world. Evangelical pastor.
0: And he's a pastor in Washington State.
1: Washington State. It's an immigrant community that there was a big immigration out of the former Soviet Union after the Soviet Union fell, and this church is a product of that.
0: But the Getty footprint was on that?
1: Yeah, last year's conference, we had the theme of worship, and we had the Gettys and their band there with us for 3-4 days. Just had a wonderful time, and again, with a worldwide reach into the Russian language.
0: Yeah, the attendees of your average Sing conference are serious people. They are serious about doctrine, and they are serious about art. Which was an unusual combination when Keith envisioned bringing them together, and yet it was exactly what we were thirsting for.
1: Mm-hmm. Mm-hmm. Yeah, you don't have to be in the role of a quote-unquote creative to get a lot out of this experience, and it draws a lot more people than just the songwriters and the musicians and whatnot.
0: Well, the packed room that we've had thus far, I think, is just an indication that it's not going away anytime soon. Let's talk real quickly about a huge project, and we can't even begin to do it justice today. But you're a part of it. It's

0: the PNW Science and Wonders Center. What is the vision for it?
1: Yeah, PNW is Pacific Northwest, and many of your audience have heard of the Creation Museum and the Ark Encounter in Kentucky.
0: Yep.
1: Heard of the Museum of the Bible in Washington, D.C. This new venture here is designed to complement those both in location, geographically. It'll be located out in Washington State, near where I live, not far from Portland Airport, on the Washington side of the Columbia River near Vancouver, Washington.
0: Beautiful area.
1: Yes, beautiful area on the foothills of Mount St. Helens, which is, you know, that's one of the strategic elements of the setting. So geographically, it will complement those locations. Of course, they're in the eastern part of the U.S. There's nothing comparable out west. And then the theme of it will be STEAM, science, technology, engineering, arts, and math through a biblical worldview.
0: Wow.
1: It will take people back to in history and show that the age of science, the Keplers, the Newtons, the Boyles, all of those names that we read about when we go through school, and they have laws named after them or mathematical equations named after them, that really took place out of a biblical worldview. They were theologians first, and they were driven in their calling, bearing the image of God to subdue God's provisioned creation in the work of science, and that explains scientific endeavor. But we'll also go back into that line of history that I call the most successful, in a negative way, propaganda campaign in modern history, and that's everything related to evolution and long ages.
0: Because it's not very science.
1: Right. So there's a perception now, and I speak all over the country and some international. There's a perception, common perception, there's a conflict between science and scripture. So our mission is to redeem science and all of the rest, to include arts. We are creative, bearing the image of God, as we see very clearly here at Sing, to redeem that for the glory of Christ.
0: Well, we're going to have to come back and have a long conversation about that in the future. But, Jeff, thank you for all that you're doing, and thanks for helping make Sing, Backstage at Sing, a reality today. We appreciate it.
1: Thank you, Kevin.
0: Kevin McCullough coming right back from Nashville, Backstage at Sing.
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0: Welcome back. It's That Kevin Show, thatkevinshow.com. 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Today, we've already enjoyed the conversation with Malcolm Guite. Not that he had from the stage, but sitting down here with us in hour one. If you missed that, go back and get some. You'll be glad to hear him expound on a number of items. But one of the things I also wanted to do backstage at Sing was to give you an idea of some of the content that you're missing out on by not being here or by not virtually joining us, which is something that we encourage you to do last week when Keith Getty was on the show. This morning, Oz Guinness took to the microphone and gave a brilliant defense of the Bible as it relates to the development of Western culture. Please listen to this. This is Oz Guinness from Sing backstage this morning.
1: One that was mentioned yesterday so many times about the plowboy. But there's more to that than meets the eye. Francis Bacon, the philosopher, made the famous remark, often quoted, "Knowledge is power." And if you look down through history, often knowledge was reserved for the palace or for the temple. In other words, for the elites. Take even literacy. If you had to use Egyptian hieroglyphs, there were hundreds of them, and only the scholars and so on could understand them. If you had to use Chinese pictographs, the thousands of them, and it took a real scholar and an expert to really master them. And you can see how radical the Proto-Semitic alphabet was, with only 23 characters. It doesn't sound very much of a change to us, but think of the little story in Judges 8. Gideon is coming back to the city, remember, that had insulted him, and he'd won the war, and he'd come back and he threatened to conquer them. And he captures a teenager and asks the teenager to write down the names of the leaders of the city. And Judges 8 says that the young man wrote down 77 names. Now, you've probably read that 100 times without realizing the incredible significance. With the simplicity and the ordinariness of the Proto-Semitic alphabet, a young man, a teenager, ordinary Jewish people, could write like that, 77 names. That would be unthinkable in most cultures of the time. Why? Knowledge was power. It was reserved for the elite, the place of the palace, the royal, and so on. Now remember, that was the church too. And from Jerome and his Latin in the 4th century right through to the 14th century, it was reserved for the priests and for the scholars and no one else. And that was a matter of exclusive power. And of course, what the gospel did was bring the Bible, which brought the responsibility of truth to everyone. Now, actually, democracy and other things come on down the line, but that's extremely radical. But now think of how that made an impact on history. Let me put it simply, in the short time I have, with a number of pairs. Alexis de Tocqueville, looking at America, he says, you understand it if you understand America has two foundings, not just one. Yes, this year, the 250th anniversary of the founding, and we think of George Washington and John Adams and Thomas Jefferson, go on down the line. They're official founders of the American Republic. But Tocqueville is right. The equally important founding in terms of ideas is what he called New England civilization and the Puritans. And what were they? Bringing biblical notions like covenant. What was the Mayflower Compact? A covenant. What did John Winthrop preach on the Arbella, a model of Christian charity? A covenant. What did, they weren't exactly the most devout, Ben Franklin and Thomas Jefferson, when they were asked to produce their proposal for the Great Seal of the United States, what did they suggest? Something from the crossing of the Red Sea. John Adams wrote later that the Jews had done more to civilize humanity and bring freedom than any other people on the earth. Why? It was what came across with the Puritans. Incredible things in the English Revolution, but that was the lost cause. It failed. What was the lost cause in England was the winning cause in New England. And that first foundation is actually incredibly important. Or think more deeply still of America's two ancestries. Most historians, certainly secular ones, and often many Catholics today, including many books that have come out this year, the 250th, they talk about the so-called common law tradition, which does go back to the Greeks a little and the Romans a little and comes down through the medieval time and climaxes in Magna Carta. And that is important, very important. But that's only one of America's ancestries. The other one is the one often overlooked, even by many Christians and sadly by many pastors today. What's the other one? The other one was not the common law tradition, but the precedent of the Hebrew Republic. Now think with me. When the church became the official religion of Rome, not under Constantine, but Theodosius in 380, wittingly or not, the church copied Roman structures. And what were they? Well, Rome, you obviously had a Caesar, consuls, senators. And lo and behold, what did the church have politically? The Pope. Cardinals, bishops, in other words, hierarchical, based on authority and ranking and power. The most famous statement about power, all power corrupts, absolute power corrupts, is by a Catholic layman, Lord Acton, criticizing his own church, because that structural power based on ranking and hierarchy gave us the Inquisition. Gave us the notion that error has no rights, and so you can burn heretics and so on. And all the problems of the medieval world come out of that political structuring. And the Reformation said, is that biblical? No. What is biblical? The Bible is not hierarchical, it's covenantal. And the Hebrew Republic was the precedent in the 17th century from the Reformation that explored these ideas. The consent of the governed comes from Exodus. The Lord proposes a covenant, and three times it says, all that the Lord says, we will do. In other words, the covenant was a partnership between the Lord and his people. But the people's side was freely chosen consent. And that was one many of the principles, you could go on down the line, of the extraordinary implications that come from the covenant. And John Milton and others talked about the importance of the Hebrew Republic. And you can see in the welter of crazy controversial ideas that bubbled up in the English Revolution, the biblical ideas were paramount. And they became so important as they crossed the Atlantic and came here. And you can see that America owes more to Exodus and Deuteronomy than to Plato and Aristotle or John Locke or Machiavelli or any of the other thinkers. In fact, historians say that at the time of the Revolution, what was the most quoted book? It wasn't John Locke or any of those men. It was Deuteronomy. And Exodus. Deuteronomy, of course, is the renewal of the covenant. And the whole shape of Deuteronomy is based on the form of a covenant. And yet today, Hardly anyone understands what America's about in terms of covenant.
0: All right, you've been listening to Oz Guinness from this morning's session at Sing 2026, and what a powerful presentation that was. Still to come on today's Backstage at Sing special broadcast brought to you by Food for the Poor, Mac and Zaggy, Zach and Maggie White, together known as Zaggy, will be sitting down with us, and also Todd Nelson from Voice of the Martyrs. It's all straight up.
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3: With SRN News, I'm John Scott. Flight data suggests an Amazon cargo plane tried to abort at unsteady landing at Miami International Airport before smashing into a van, then killing five people inside. That's according to information investigators released. The authorities say five people killed were all inside a van used to shuttle crews that clean planes. The jet crashed as it tried to land Sunday afternoon. Baker Mayfield and the Tampa Bay Buccaneers agreeing to a $165 million three-year contract extension. The former NFL number one draft pick revived his career in Tampa Bay, replacing Tom Brady. Stocks fell in their return to trading from a three-day weekend after the latest fighting in the war with Iran pushed oil prices higher. The Dow was in free fall, the blue chips dropping over 600 points. This is SRN News.
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11: On July 4th, 1776, a group of seemingly ordinary men made an extraordinary decision in a small room in Philadelphia.
12: they put their names to a document that would change the world. The Declaration of Independence wasn't just a breakup letter for King George. It was a bold statement of principle that our rights don't come from government, but from God, that all men are created equal, and that liberty is worth risking everything for. Today, 250 years later, those words still matter, because America isn't just a place. It's an idea. An idea born in courage, sustained by sacrifice, and passed from generation to generation. Celebrating America 250.
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15: Including several of our Salem stations. But it's good to have you. Why Voice of the Martyrs and why Getty Music? Resurging hymnody versus Christian persecution around the world, they fit together how?
16: I think they fit together because it's about truth. We have brothers and sisters who are suffering for the truth around the world in more than 70 countries. The Gettys have such a great gift of singing the truth and putting the truth to music, and they have a heart for the nations. They have a heart to see God's word reach all the places around the world. And so when we first sat down with them, there was almost that instant connection of, wow, we care about a lot of the same things. There's got to be a way for us to work together. And so being the mission sponsor of Sing has just been a great blessing to us over these last years.
15: It is a unique crowd that comes to Sing. These are even more so than some of your like popular culture Christian conferences. These are folks that are really serious about doctrine and really serious about worship, but worship that is more structured, in some ways more liturgical, though I would argue all churches have a liturgy. It's just in a very different format for a lot of people. But there's a sobriety about the Sing attendee that is different. How do they respond to the work of what BOM is doing?
16: We have had a very warm response from Sing people, Sing attendees. And one of the things that Voice of the Martyrs tries to help people understand is, the persecuted Christian in the Democratic Republic of the Congo is not somebody 10,000 miles away from here who's a statistic. That's my brother. That's my sister.
15: In real life.
16: Yeah.
15: And a real experience.
16: And the Sing people grab a hold of that quickly. Like, oh, I understand that. That's my family member. So once I get that, once I understand it's family, then you don't have to guilt me into caring. You don't have to try to manipulate me into caring. It's like, no, that's my family. Of course I care. Like, it's just the most natural thing in the world.
15: Yeah.
16: And so, like I say, the folks at Sing get a hold of that very quickly. And we've had the chance over the years to put some amazing examples of our persecuted brothers and sisters on stage to let them tell their stories. And it grabs people. And like I say, once you understand that's my family, okay, well, then how do I help them? Well, what's the next step? The other thing that is the interesting dividing line, and it's a challenge for us as American Christians, is what are you doing with your faith? If you're quietly praying at your house and not ever telling anybody, probably you're fine. That's true in America, too. If you never tell anybody, if you never do anything to act out, live out your faith, you're probably not going to be persecuted. And so that's one of the challenges of the stories, is you see people who they know they're going to be persecuted, but they're telling other people about Jesus. They're helping deliver Bibles to other people, and they know what the risk is. They know what the danger is, yeah. But they're willing to do that. I think that's an inspiration. Certainly, it's an inspiration for me, and I think it should be an inspiration for all of us here in America.
15: We were talking off-air earlier about this kind of invisible line that crosses Africa right now. In Nigeria, it's the Fulani herdsmen. In Sudan, it's Al-Qaeda. In other places, it goes by another name. But there's a real Islamic versus Christian element going on Africa right now. Tell us a little bit about what we don't know about it.
16: Yeah, so if you think about that line moving from west to east across the continent of Africa, every year that line gets a little further south, and radical Islam
15: is... The Islamists are pushing down.
16: The Islamists are pushing down further and further south on the continent of Africa, and so what that means is, for instance, northern Mozambique, there is an ISIS affiliate that is going into villages. They are lining everybody up, and they're asking one by one, are you a Christian or a Muslim? Are you a Christian Christian or a Muslim. If you're a Christian, oftentimes you're killed. Sometimes you're sent out of the village, like, okay, flee. If you're a Muslim, though, there's a test. Okay, well, we'll quote the Shahada, quote a verse from the Quran. They want to say, are you a legitimate Muslim? Are you really a Muslim? Or are you just trying to escape, you know, being killed, being attacked? And so that's in northern Mozambique. There's Islamist groups in DRC, Democratic Republic of the Congo. So you can see, if you look at a map of Africa, you can see that line is getting pretty far to the south. And everywhere that line is, our brothers and sisters are suffering. Everywhere that line is, there are attacks. DRC is one where there has been so much violence. And literally in the last couple of years, we've seen two entire church congregations who were killed. In one case, they were beheaded. So the level of violence is just horrendous, and so much suffering. But it is that conflict between radical Islam and Christians and people who say, no, I don't want to be a Muslim.
15: Yeah. We talk about it at this microphone a lot, friends, but there is real good and there is real evil. And thank you to Voice of the Martyrs for highlighting what is happening to our brothers and sisters. And if people want more information, VOM.org?
16: VOM.org or persecution.com. They both go to the same place. But yeah, we would love to send you a free magazine. We'd love to tell you these stories. Again, these are our brothers and sisters. We want you to be able to pray knowledgeably for them, yeah. And that's part of VOM's ministry.
15: All right. Todd Nettleton, thank you.
16: You're welcome.
15: Kevin McCullough coming back. We're backstage at Sing. Don't go away.
17: Your medication for enlarged prostate is working. 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The urgency is manageable. The stream's not great, but it's fine. That's the problem. Fine. Enlarged prostate, or BPH, doesn't pause because the medication takes the edge off. The prostate keeps growing. 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And over time, those changes can be harder to reverse. But surgery? 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
18: If you're a Christian, you know the story of the crucifixion. But have you ever really considered what Jesus physically endured? The Suffering of the Lamb examines the historical and archaeological evidence surrounding Christ's passion, drawing from ancient sources and archaeological discoveries. Detailed illustrations help you visualize what actually happened, while the book also explores the deeper question of why Christ suffered in this particular way. Deepen your understanding of Christ's sacrifice. Go to Amazon today, search The Suffering of the Lamb, and order your copy.
25: Foundations of Freedom, a look at America's founding principles and the leaders who shaped our nation.
26: Ronald Reagan understood that preserving liberty required more than defending it. It had to be taught. In his 1989 farewell address, Reagan warned America about the danger of losing its national memory. If we forget what we did, we won't know who we are. Reagan understood that a free nation cannot preserve principles its people no longer understand. Every generation must learn why America's freedoms matter, understand the sacrifices that secured them, and accept the responsibilities that come with self-government. Liberty cannot be simply inherited. It must be intentionally passed from one generation to the next. Because when we fail to teach the meaning of freedom, we eventually lose the will to preserve it. So, are we preparing the next generation merely to inherit liberty, or teaching them why it is worth preserving?
14: Is 101.1 The Answer.
18: Actually, in
0: person. I don't know how I feel about this.
18: It feels a little.
0: There's usually a healthy barrier. That's right. About 400 miles.
18: That's right. Something, but and there's no whiskey involved this time, which is again usually in person. That's the part. Yeah.
0: Only because it's 10 in the morning.
18: No. Yeah. Well, and we did get to see you in February. We went to a great dinner at a place called Iggy's, which we're going to take another fiddle and guitar player to enjoy tonight.
0: That's it.
18: Right. You guys, this is seeing it 10 years.
0: Yeah.
18: I remember after a Carnegie show when Keith came to me and goes, "Hey, I'm thinking about doing this conference and not sure if it'll work or not, but here's my idea." And here we are a decade later, and you've watched it from the beginning. What are your thoughts about what's become of it?
1: I think it worked.
0: Yeah, I mean, it's dragged into it was probably a more apt verb. No, I'm kidding, of course. It from the beginning took off very fast.
18: Yeah.
0: I think they were right and understood the kind of zeitgeist of the hymn world and the church
18: and the
0: culture
18: need,
0: and the need that was like, not only do people like this idea, but they want this and they need it.
18: Mm-hmm.
0: It's obviously honed over the years into its own kind of thing, its own branding, but it's also it really has had an effect. You can see it if we travel from church to church, that there is a post-sing kind of result in the mindset of how hymns are treated.
18: Well, and the book about congregational singing and then the hymnal and then the conference, they kind of all worked synergistically together. But you guys are like professional national musicians, so you gig and do a lot of other things, not with the Gettys. And I'm just curious, like, in the context of the music world where we are right now, what does this represent to you as you're out there amongst musicians? Do they take notice? Is there something happened here over the last 10 years?
1: I think, you know, they really focus on you know, the quality of the music.
18: Yeah.
1: And so I think that means a lot.
18: Well, I think a lot of people think Gettys, it's all Irish jigs. Last night, Nashville Symphony. And weeping by the end of the Symphony of Scripture because of the emotion. So it's not, it's about excellence, and it's whatever genre that
1: they're
18: touching.
1: Yeah, for sure. No, they definitely bring in a lot of different genres. I mean, whenever we joined, I'd grown up with different fiddle styles, so I knew the bluegrass stuff and the Irish stuff, and they were kind of wanting to blend that. And then, but you also see how much Keith loves the classical world, and even some of the songs have a little bit of a country flair. It's really cool to see that.
0: I feel like overall it's done a very good job of communicating that, you know, oftentimes I feel like churches pendulum swing between either, you know, don't get too showy, don't get in the way of the congregational singing, but then also what does play excellently mean?
18: Right.
0: And how do we balance those two seemingly opposing forces? And I think Sing has allowed people to have that conversation, like all great things in this world. It's usually between the tension of two things rather than one or the other. I think Sing is a good way to explore that, to go, if you just got, you know, an out-of-tune piano, someone up there, you know, waving their hand, that's enough. But if you also have great musicians, here's how to flourish it.
1: You know? If you have a tutor, then...
0: Yeah, if you have a tutor.
18: Tutors are always welcome.
0: Tutors are always welcome in churches, yeah.
18: So how's this for attention and a dramatic swing? You just finished a music video on President Taft.
0: Yeah, definitely a mood swing,
18: and he told us about this like a year ago, and then like I saw the actual video the week it came out, and I was like, this is really something. I mean... Zach and Maggie always breaking unique ground.
0: That's it. We had a funny moment last night.
18: What was the inspiration to do Taft?
0: Well, I mean, it was just the fascination of, like, that's what the Zaggy music project has tended to be for me. It allows all creative ideas to just kind of flourish. If I have a crazy idea, go for it. So that was that one. When I learned that he was Chief Justice after he was president, it made me go, I have to learn more about this guy, which then spiraled into, oh my goodness, there's a whole story here.
15: Yeah.
0: I think that could be a song.
15: He literally did get stuck in the bathtub.
0: Yeah. The tub story could be a metaphor, and then one thing after another, then we get a giant digital backdrop, access to a studio and a full film crew, and we're like, okay, well, here we are.
15: Cool. Well, your new EP is, I mean, your new record is completely out.
0: Yeah, completely out. It came out last week.
2: Here.
0: Yeah, we've got the double vinyl downstairs.
2: Mm-hmm.
0: Here.
15: If only I had something with a needle on it.
0: If only.
2: Right,
0: I know.
2: Exactly.
0: No, we got that, and we do have CDs. They come packaged with, we always write a cookbook with each album. So we pair a recipe with each track. We tell the story of the song.
15: I'm dying to ask what Taft's recipe is.
0: Taft Turtle Tubs. Tell them about that,
2: Megs. It's a little chocolate
15: crust. It's a candy.
2: Yeah. And it's a salted caramel and toasted pecans. If you have the time, you can put them in the shape of a little turtle. But
15: that's hence the name,
0: right.
15: Turtle.
0: And partially because Taft loved turtle soup.
2: He did love turtle soup, but we didn't.
0: And tubs.
2: He did love tubs. Right. We were tempted to, learn a recipe that comes with its own dish, but, we wanted the turtles to be okay.
15: Yeah, so. That's great.
0: It's like a bread bowl, but
2: exactly.
0: For meat.
15: I'm not sure that, just knowing the sanitation of turtles is very... turning into a very gross conversation. So what are you guys yet doing at Sing this week?
2: We did a Vesper evening on Sunday, Zaggy Presents.
0: Yeah, that was really
2: Zaggy
0: fun.
2: Zaggy and Friends.
0: We got to bring in a whole bunch of friends, songwriter friends. We call them Vesper artists. These are the artists that are Christian creators that tend to sing about, like C.S. Lewis said, that the faith is the art of holding on to things accepted as true, despite our changing moods. And a lot of the music we sing on a Sunday morning, the stuff we celebrate at Sing, is about those truths.
15: Right.
0: There's also a lot of writers out there that are writing about those changing moods, and that's what I call a Vesper artist.
15: Cool.
0: People who talk about life from that Christian perspective. I was just talking to a guy backstage who, he said, man, he goes, these songwriters were great. He said, because I could sense the hope. He had just seen another folk artist that we know is not a believer, and he said there's just this emptiness at the end of the songs, a hopelessness and wondering. Whereas these other folks, yes, they're still singing about weird family things and struggles of getting older or parents' relationships, but there is a hope because the Holy Spirit's in these people.
15: Yeah.
0: So we're trying to kind of cultivate some of those artists. We put ourselves on the fringe of that. I think people can sense that in our music, even though we're not singing gospel songs.
15: Yeah.
0: We're singing songs about fat guys in tubs.
15: But it's coming from an honest place.
0: It is
15: from
0: coming
15: that standpoint. Zach and Maggie, always a pleasure to see you. Thank you for coming by.
0: Thank you, Kevin. That's great.
15: You got it.
3: Stick around for more of That Kevin next. The midterms are almost here, and Republicans could be in deep trouble. Polls show Democrats leading in key races. Tonight, Rob Finnerty on Newsmax reveals the growing threat from the DSA and the radical left. With less than 60 days to go, Finnerty says it's time for the GOP to hit the panic button. The House may go, and control of the Senate is up for grabs. Gas prices, mortgage rates, health care, and out-of-control national debt. Americans are angry, and the progressive left wants total control of Congress. Tallarico, El Sayed, AOC, Bernie Sanders. Finnerty reveals President Trump's secret plan to fight back and what you can do to help him. Don't miss Finnerty tonight at 8 p.m. Eastern on Newsmax. 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

0: something new for people dropping off someone at the airport.
1: 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It's free, but people must apply online 1 to 3 days before their planned visit and receive approval. 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Ed Donahue, Washington.
0: Most states brought schools to teach about 9/11, but the details differ.
2: According to data gathered by the AP, laws or education standards in 25 states now require or expect public schools to provide instruction specifically on the attacks. Another 13 have optional mentions of 9/11. Several other states have laws requiring or recommending school observances, but the provisions vary widely in scope, specificity, and framing. Columbia University professor Beth Rudin with Teachers College.
3: It's really important that they establish a classroom environment where young people feel like they can share their opinions, ask questions, be wrong.
2: Julie Walker, New York.
0: Could the Southeastern Conference lose a member? Conference leaders plan to meet this week to discuss possibly kicking LSU out of the conference. It follows a feud over whether players with NFL experience should return to college rosters. A two-thirds vote from the conference's CEOs is needed on Thursday to remove LSU, a founding member since 1933. This is SRN News. A warning about a new Disney show for kids. Correspondent Michael Harrington reports.
4: The group 1 Million Moms says parents need to be aware of Coven Academy, a new program streaming on Disney Plus that follows the exploits of a group of young women learning to be witches. The OMM report says, quote, Coven Academy uses New Orleans as its backdrop, where teen witches and warlocks are caught up in what Disney describes as supernatural wars, forbidden love interests, and influential dangerous desires. Michael Harrington reporting.
0: It isn't official yet, but political analysts say California Governor Gavin Newsom is running for president. There were Gavin 2028 buttons on sale outside events that he held this month in South Carolina. But analysts say the Democrat has a major problem. His home state of California is a symbol of modern-day liberal extremism that people all across the political spectrum have come to despise. This is SRN News. The war with Iran is putting a big strain on markets. We hear more on all of today's Wall Street activities from financial correspondent Seth Soutell with this report from New York City.
5: Stocks drifted lower on Wall Street as traders returned from a holiday weekend. The S&P 500 fell 0.6% Tuesday. The Dow gave back 627 points. That's about 1.2%. The Nasdaq Composite fell 0.3%. Oil prices rose again as the war with Iran dragged on. The price of Brent crude got close to $100 a barrel. Climbing oil prices have gotten investors more worried about inflation. The government is putting out two reports on inflation this week, including the Consumer Price Index on Friday. The Federal Reserve holds its latest meeting on interest rates next week. The yield on the 10-year Treasury rose to 4.79%. Seth Soutell, New York.
0: More details at srnnews.com.

0: This is 101.1, The Answer, where Little Rock comes to talk. Start your morning with a voice you know and trust. Dave Elswick, bringing you the issues that matter to Arkansas, the news behind the headlines, and conversations you won't hear anywhere else. Then, in the afternoon, stay informed and fired up with Doc Washburn, breaking down the biggest stories of the day and what they mean for you. And all day long, hear from some of the biggest voices in talk radio. CNN's Scott Jennings, Mike Gallagher, and Larry Elder, bringing you sharp insight, lively debate, and the perspective you've been looking for. News, opinion, insight, and the conversations shaping our community. From Little Rock to the natural state and beyond, this is 101.1 The Answer. 101.1 The Answer, where Little Rock comes to talk. This is 101.1, The Answer, where Little Rock comes to talk.
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2: Oh, yes, it is. What is up, my friends? Welcome into it, and welcome back after a Labor Day weekend. We are ready to rock and roll, man. There's plenty to talk about, plenty to happen this past weekend, and now setting that tone, we are unofficially into the fall season, right? Now that we have Labor Day out of the way, we can stop having 100 degree temperatures. We can actually see the leaves start changing. We can get into some cooler weather. I can't wait. It's going to be fall where it's going to be a high of like 60 degrees soon.
3: Say what?
2: Now, we have some ways to go there because apparently that's not in the forecast anytime soon, at least where I'm broadcasting from here in Wichita, Kansas. But nonetheless, here we are. Strap in, buckle up, let's have some fun. Broadcasting out of the heart of the nation in Wichita, Kansas, on our flagship station. We are all over the country, though. So many great stations doing our thing.
4: Doing live!
2: Like we do every single day here on the program. Hopefully you had a good one. And, of course, I was not here live yesterday, so I do have to say from yesterday, happy 14th year anniversary to Mrs. Voice of Reason. Yeah, that was last night. That was yesterday. And I cannot believe how it has been 14 years of being married to my bride. Now, for those that don't know that may be new to the program, her and I are high school sweethearts. So on top of the 14 years being married, we've known each other, I want to say another 9 years prior to that, because I met her my freshman year of high school. We started dating my sophomore year of high school. She was 2 years older, so we got to date for a year, and then we broke up. She went off and did her thing for my last 2 years. I went to college, went back to the broadcasting school, and I moved back to Colorado, and then she was there. And we ran into each other. I was signing up and registering at the broadcasting school. She was walking out of a class because she had been there. She had a few more months left. And, I mean, that's the end of the story. That's as it's wrote, so to speak. I mean, we've been together since. So we've been married for 14. We've been, I guess, together or at least known each other in some I dated for, I guess, close to 23 years.
3: That's, say what?
2: That's pretty wild, man. So happy anniversary to Mrs. Voice of Reason, a day late on the radio, but we love you, and here's to a whole lot more years as we continue on this venture we call life. All right, there's a lot to get to. I want to break down some stories on the campaign trail, because now that we are past Labor Day, we've talked a lot about the midterm season, but now it's really where it ramps up. You are going to see, just as a forewarning, you are going to see a lot of new advertisements and new campaigns, TV ads, radio ads, social media ads. You're going to see a lot more people knocking on your doors, and you are going to see a lot more of the politics, whether you want to or not, because that's kind of the unofficial start to the election season as well. And that's where I want to start with.
1: What's trending today?
2: With some of these races. Headline on Drudge Report. Now, take Drudge with a grain of salt, because Drudge Report is not conservative in any fashion any longer. It used to be quasi-conservative. It's really not. But according to them, they're saying that now it's a lost cause for the Republicans to try and maintain the House of Representatives. It's just done. We need to give that one up. It's a fantasy land. It's not going to happen. I'm still optimistic. I'm still hopeful. I mean, we have the redistricting that helped a little bit across the nation. We have a big push with way more money than Democrats between the Republican RNC, between Donald Trump's MAGA super PAC, between Elon Musk now starting to spend a buttload of money in Republican races around the country. So I think that as long as we have our messaging right and we have some decent candidates willing to actually do the grunt work, that we can win and we can do well. We just have to focus on the right things. According to the mainstream media and according to Drudge Report, the House is a lost cause. Now they're saying that even the U.S. Senate is in play, which I don't know that I agree with that one either.
3: Say what?
2: I know, but let's break that one down with our next guest on the program as we start things off on a Tuesday.
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2: 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Embrace that true American spirit. Happy to have on the program to chat about some of these races. We have he is a cultural expert. He's a professor, a priest, and author of his book, Truth in the Age of Applause, How Stupidity is Ruining the American Dream. Happy to have on Dr. Andrew Fox. Andrew, how are you, my friend?
5: Great to be with you again, Andy. Great.
2: Yeah, appreciate you coming on. I really enjoyed chatting with you. There are a lot of races that we're watching, but more particularly with some of these races, which I find interesting, is according to the mainstream, according to Drudge Report now, that the U.S. Senate is in play for Democrats to take, potentially in the majority. We're watching, at least for me, really closely, the James Tallarico case out of Texas and the Abdul El-Sayed race in the state of Michigan, two radical Democratic socialists, the DSA members, that are trying to change in a very interesting way. Texas, obviously, a deep red state for the most part. Is James Tallarico actually in play? I don't know. And then we have Michigan, that's kind of a, you know, moderate, maybe even blue-leaning state, but a radical DSA candidate with Abdul El-Sayed. Are these really races we need to be concerned about here?
5: You know, James Tallarico, he falls into that category of, you know, you sell your heart or you sell your soul for, you know, what you're doing. He sold his soul, his heart, his liver, his kidneys, his spleen. The man isn't worth taking seriously. He's annoyed the Muslims. He's annoyed the Christians. He's annoyed the LGBTQ. He tries to be the chameleon and fit in with everyone. He cannot be taken seriously. Mm. Regarding Abdul El-Sayed, now that's another story. He has a definite hidden agenda to bring Sharia law fully on to the United States of America because he has a conflict between constitutional and civil and criminal law and Sharia law. That's his bottom line. And everything you listen to that's coming from him, it always ends up being a promotion in a very hidden and concealed way of Sharia law. So I hope people that are going to the ballot to vote are thinking about James Tallarico as like a you know, coming to you by the word, the letter W and the number 4 from Sesame Street. He cannot be taken seriously. And regarding Abdul El-Sayed, or as I call him, the Wolverine from Michigan, he is a sly snake in the grass, a charmer. Women that are voting for him or want to vote for him have no clue what he thinks about women. And yet, when you listen to his speeches, you listen to his pitches, women are a subhuman category when it comes to men. And it just, the old adage, wake up, listen, pay attention, use moral judgment. Don't just go for the razzmatazz of what they look like and sound like, but listen to their substance. And El-Sayed, the substance that's coming from him, is absolutely a snake in the grass.
2: Yeah, it's really

0: women, especially in Democrats, supporting Graham Plattner up in Maine, who knew we had assault against women. He was a horrible individual with his Nazi tattoo and the way that he treated women and had gone through numerous different divorces and had claims against him left and right. They didn't care. They continue to support Graham Plattner. No. They continue to support Abdul El-Sayed. What's the reason? Are they looking for just the next pretty face to represent the party? Are they looking for the next alpha male, since there's so few of them in the Democrat Party? What's the reasoning of support, even with their background and what they've done?
1: Well, it's what I refer to in my book, you know, how stupidity is ruining the American dream. And I quote Dietrich Bonhoeffer, the Lutheran pastor and theologian of the Second World War, who is one of the only voices to go up against Adolf Hitler. And he said to the German people, he said, look, you're smart, you're intelligent, you're rational, you're good people, but you're abdicating your moral judgment and thought just to go along with the ideology. Because the ideology he was talking about was the Third Reich. And they did. Good, wholesome German people just went along with the ideology because they were not engaging their moral judgment. I'm not talking about those in uniform, but the common man and women in Germany. You see that exactly the same thing happening here, Andy. I'm not saying the Fourth Reich at all. What I'm saying is good, wholesome, thinking, rational, reasonable, intelligent people, they're abdicating on their moral judgment, not paying attention to what's being said and really thinking it through. Bonhoeffer called that stupid. You got the faculty in your head, but you're not engaging it. So listen to this. El-Sayed, he compares Sharia law with canon law. Canon law, you know, that comes in the traditional church. But there's no way canon law triumphs over constitutional, criminal, or civil law. It always comes under it. But Sharia law wants to be a separate law from the Constitution. He also compares, you know, you listen to the substance again and engage in moral judgment. He also calls white supremacy, if you oppose Sharia law. He cleverly presents an argument, a political argument, into accusing people that don't support Sharia law as racial prejudice.
0: Yeah.
1: So I've got to ask myself, as a Christian priest, are my atheist friends, agnostic friends, somehow racist? And the answer is, like Bonhoeffer said, don't be stupid. Of course they're not. And he plays these words, the right to try, which is a medical term. He compares circumcision to gender transition procedures, and he sarcastically refers to a boy's ding-along.
0: Yeah.
1: You know, and his comparisons are like a fourth grader saying these two things are the same. If you keep listening to him, and his comparisons are nothing but laughable. But when you've got that Greek thing in play, you know, we all were taught this in school: ethos, pathos, logos. What you're saying, how you're saying it, and with what, you know, this, who it is that's speaking. Adolf Hitler, he is still studied today in universities as the one who was the most persuasive in communication. What we're seeing, especially in the Democrat Party, is a lot of these persuasive people, but the substance is the stuff of Sesame Street. It's ridiculous.
0: No, there is no substance.
1: So it's not the candidate. It's not the candidate. It's the sea lions clapping for fish at the zoo.
0: Yeah.
1: You know, they'll do somersaults or do anything just to get a fish. That is the concerning thing. So it's like, come on, stop and think what's actually being said and ponder on it. You've got to table some things. You've got to be able to say no. Or you've got to be able to say yes. That's our democratic way. But think about what's being said. And that's the laughable thing coming from some of these candidates. It's, I don't know why they have popularity.
0: Yeah. Well, not only the candidates, but the voters themselves, which is why they're swooing over this whole Democratic Socialist of America, this DSA taking over the Democrat Party, because you're right. They talk really nice, but we have to catch ourselves, just like when he did that interview with Jesse Waters on Fox about saying that circumcision was the same thing as LGBTQ. We catch ourselves because they're so dumb of arguments saying that they're one and the same that we have to stop and think, because you're comparing apples and oranges. It doesn't make any sense. Abdul, by the way, did do an interview, which I'm sure you've seen this. He made a statement. We like to play this last week on the show when it came out, was the fact that he openly says he is not a socialist. However, he says that he supports these programs.
2: Well, no, because I'm not a socialist. I've never called myself a socialist. Like, people like to call me a socialist, right? People like to call me all kinds of things. But I'm for small business. And I want our tax dollars to be spent on

0: infrastructure and small business. That's what I want, and healthcare.
1: And, so I'm not a socialist, but I want to invest in healthcare. I want to invest in infrastructure, and I want to subsidize small business through taxpayer money because I'm totally not a socialist. Andrew, I want to get your thoughts on that when we come back around the corner. We got to take a break here. It's Dr. Andrew Fox. You can find his book on Amazon, The Truth in Age of, Truth in the Age of Applause, How Stupidity is Ruining the American Dream. We have to think, and how we get people to start activating those brain cells again and think about common sense. I don't know how you do that. That's what we try to focus on this program is truth, reason, and common sense. But sometimes, if it just sounds really good, no matter how illiterate it may be, people go for it. How do you win them over? You can't say you're not a socialist and then talk about universal health care. But I'm not a socialist. Doesn't make a lot of sense. We'll talk about some more of this when we come back around the corner. Also, we are going into the 9-11 week. 9-11, September 11 ceremony starting already around the nation. Abdul El-Sayed has his thoughts on that as well. We'll do that when we come back around the corner.
2: This is the Voice of Reason with Andy Hoosier.
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1: Yeah, truth, reason, common sense is what it's all about here on this program. 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I promise you, the post-Monday celebration. 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Fascinating conversation we're having right now with Dr. Andrew Fox. He's a cultural expert, professor, priest, author of his book, Truth in the Age of Applause, How Stupidity is Ruining the American Dream. How do we get people to, you know, fire those brain cells again and actually use them in some cognitive capacity to think critically on certain issues? That's the conversation for today as we are following some of the campaigns around the country. We have James Tallarico in Texas, Abdul El Sayed up in Michigan, which I know we've been picking on for a while. But there's a reason for that, because that's freaking crazy. By the way, with the September 11th celebrations and ceremonies, the remembrances that are happening around the country, starting today, actually, President Trump was doing one earlier today. Abdul is on record talking about 9/11. And now remember, this is a younger generation that didn't quite experience it, right? I mean, we literally have 20 and 30 year olds that don't remember September 11th. We're in the 25th anniversary, which is really freaking wild, man. But Abdul did make a comment saying that, yeah, it was bad, but the long term was actually worse.
13: When we talk about 9/11, we often fail to center them. 9/11 scarred our country in profound ways. But what we did after 9/11 scarred millions of other people.
1: Hold on. All right, Andrew. So we are coming up on the 25th anniversary of September 11th. We said we would never forget what actually happened. Now we have, as you mentioned, this radical push to radicalize the nation, bring in the Sharia law, with certain candidates wanting to instill this into the fabric of society, which is really kind of wild. And now saying, as we talk about identity politics and the platform of this said party and the Democratic Socialists now, that it's not really about 9/11. It was about all the millions of people that were affected afterwards with all the Islamophobia and all the hatred against the Middle East and the hatred against the Muslim community. Is that where we're really where we're at in society now?
14: You know, you've only got to look to Mamdani, the mayor of New York City, and the comments he made about 9/11. And we've all got these electronic devices. We're using them right now. We can all research on what people have said and hold them accountable to it. Well, the current mayor of New York City, he reminisced over 9/11, bearing in mind he was only a small boy at the time.
1: Yeah.
14: And he said he remembers his family members who were afraid to go on the train, who were afraid to go on public transport. This is what they do. They change the narrative and they own the narrative by rewriting it. He didn't mention almost 3,000 people that lost their lives, first responders and innocent people, and those following 9/11 that died of the consequences of that terrible day through inhaling different things and dying of different cancers. Oh, no, it was all about his Muslim community and his Muslim family. That's like saying the Second World War was all about Churchill and what kind of cigars he smoked, ignoring the fact that 6 million Jews were killed.
1: Right.
14: People are masterful at this. You ask them a question and they'll answer you by bringing their own narrative. And it's pathetic the way that the narrative always goes back to the Muslim community. Admittedly, not all Muslims are radical terrorists.
1: Of course.
14: They're not extreme. They do contribute to the United States of America, but we're not talking about that. We're talking about people whose identity, whose religion, and whose beliefs are hardwired to who they are serving in public office. So, you know, even today, the governor of New York has come out today and said that Mamdani is going to go down to the 9/11 remembrance. I think you should stay away. I think you should do a pre-recorded piece making the central focus the loss of lives, a day of prayer, and all of that, and well, taking it away from
1: it's
14: the
1: causing
14: Muslim
1: some
14: community.
1: Controversy. Yeah, it's causing a lot of controversy for sure. We'll see how that plays out on Friday. Andrew, we're out of time, my friend. I love it. We got to get you back on again real soon, my friend.
14: Love to. Hey, take care.
1: Likewise, always a pleasure, Dr. Andrew Fox. We'll do some more when we come back around the corner.
2: This
1: stay here.
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1: Republicans lose the House or the Senate or both, and then not only is President Trump going to have the war in Iran to worry about, he's going to have the war at home to worry about, because they're going to be coming after him daily. And when you said the socialist, it's a Democrat, my mind went all over the country, because there's more than them one. The CBS News poll on socialism in the Democratic Party, 58% were favorable towards socialism, and 50% were unfavorable towards capitalism. And when you have a Democrat college graduate, it was 78% were favorable towards socialism. That's a big problem for our country going forward if that trend doesn't change. I mean, they're using their hatred against Trump and a lot of big media sources to promote their agenda right now to implement some of these socialist ideas.
0: 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The Answer. 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
0: 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And hear from national voices like Chris DeGaulle, Scott Jennings, Hugh Hewitt, Larry Elder, and Mike Gallagher. Breaking news, bold opinions, local insight. 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
4: Yes, it is. What's up, my friends? Welcome back into it. Moving through your Tuesday today, bringing you back after that Labor Day celebration, a truth, reason, common sense, therapying you on a regular basis here on the program. Thanks again to Dr. Andrew Fox. Great conversation. Really enjoy having him on the program. We will definitely do that one again here soon. There's plenty to talk about on the campaign trail. There was a new convention, maybe, meeting, I don't know what it was, conference with the Democratic Socialists of America I want to talk about here in just a minute. But I do want to tell you about my friends over at Americans for Prosperity. They have officially declared war on the DSA and the Democratic Socialists, trying to bring in not socialism, but prosperity. And you can find the information on the website at americansforprosperity.org/affordability. That's work on that affordability plan. Congress will be officially back in session next week, I believe on Monday. They take the rest of this week off, and then they'll be back at it next week. They have passed, I believe, a continuing resolution to go through December, through the election season, so that way we're not spending any more, we're not spending any less, but we're at least not worrying about a government shutdown. So I guess that's good news, kind of, I guess. Maybe. Oh, well. But nonetheless, the affordability agenda is still priority number one. You can be part of it with America's largest grassroots organization, 50 chapters in every state across the nation, for more than 4 million advocates nationwide. And you can be part of that plan. Permitting reform, deregulation, tax cuts, energy dominance, health care reform, and a heck of a lot more. Go to our website, americansforprosperity.org/affordability, and let's help bring in the golden age of America today. All right, real quick before we do that, I don't know if you have seen the craziness of the day today.
3: What's trending today?
4: But as you know, last week, all the rave was the talk, which I don't follow much of with these different trials. But apparently, Lindsay Clancy now has had a mistrial. We'll see if another trial actually happens. Did you see today? I think it was yesterday, maybe Sunday. I don't know. There was the sit down with her attorney on one of the, maybe it was a Sunday morning program. And apparently, now that they're trying to figure out what to do with the next trial, since it was a mistrial, the attorney for Lindsay Clancy is now advocating for President Trump to pardon her. Yeah, you heard that
5: pretty
4: right.
5: Much, but
4: nope, that's Donald Trump. Let's go to the attorney who is on the Sunday morning program.
6: What's next for Lindsay?
7: I'd like to say that perhaps Donald Trump, who felt compelled to speak out about this case, may very well, Mr. President, I would hope that you would consider this young lady, the type of person she is, what she's been through, and consider a pardon.
4: Are you kidding me? Now, again, as far as I'm aware, this lady either is going to jail for life or going to a psychiatric hospital because of psychosis and then going to jail. Either way, she's being locked up in some fashion. And this dude, I get it. You're advocating for your patient. You're advocating for your client. But you want a pardon for this individual? Are you kidding? Have we gotten to that level in society to where you don't care what horrendous crimes happen as long as you get to advocate for them to the nth degree, to the point of actually wanting a presidential pardon for harming your three children? That's kind of crazy to me. Donald Trump, I don't think, is probably going to do that. I wouldn't assume it because he was in the White House just a few days ago, and when asked about that case, said this.
5: Pretty much, but it's a shame. It's a horrible tragedy. It's a horrible tragedy. I see what's happened, and it's looks like it's a hung jury, and I think the judge just said it's going to be a mistrial. I assume there's going to be another trial. It's a terrible situation. Look, she did a horrible, horrible thing. Can't be worse. But you'll find out what the price to pay is. There'll be a price. It's going to be mental institution or jail or something. But I guess they're going to go through another trial. It's too bad.
4: All right, we'll see what happens on that front. The reason I bring it up is because it does bleed into right now. We have a couple different operations going on here on this radio program. For those that don't know, we have one that's active right now, which is our
3: What's Trending Today.
4: It is our Operation Let Democrats Do Stupid Stuff, because the more they say, the more platform that they reveal for the campaign trail, and the more individuals or ideas that they stand up to defend really showcase the character of who exactly they are and how out of touch with reality that they really are. The woke agenda, which is still alive and well under the Democrat ranks, the victimization, and everybody's a victim, and everybody hates, you know, the society that we live in, the capitalist, evil, horrible society with evil rich people taking advantage of society, that the more they say this stuff, the more, at least in my opinion, if they think, which we talked about at the early part of the show with Andrew Fox, on the cognitive thinking or the ability for us to think, you know, logically, commonsensically here, but if, you know, difference between that and just sounding really, really good, there's a big difference, right? Yeah. But if you do think, then you realize, wait a second, what they have to offer really isn't much in what they've ever offered before. The platform is no different, that we're all victims, we're going to focus on the identity politics, that we're going to stand up for the woke individuals, we're going to advocate for trans operations for children and for minors, and we're even now going to justify going from, well, abortion's really rare, but we need to have it with freedom of choice, to now, I can legitimately, you know, take out my three children just because I have some type of mental illness that's going on, and it's now justified and totally okay, and even asking for a presidential pardon to happen. All of that's going on, and then you get this.
3: What's trending today?
4: And I want to go here again for a moment. This happened over the weekend, another conference, convention, meeting, I don't know what it was. Democratic Socialists of America, did you know now that being healthy, eating healthy, having semi-regular activity, semi-regular exercise, being able to function on your own and not be dependent on a healthcare system, that now is fascist.
8: Say what?
4: Oh, yes. I want to go here for just a moment. Democratic Socialists of America. This is Beatrice Alder Bolton, because that's totally a non-elitist kind of name. I wonder, this is probably an individual that lives in her parents' basement, who is very suave and sophisticated, right? Because her name, Beatrice Alder Bolton, said this while sitting on a panel with a mask on, by the way, and then said this.
9: You have to give up the fantasy of being fitter than the fascists. It's not just that it's cringe or strategically bad, though it is. I think it's also politically revealing. Fitness is a measure of relative disposability under capitalism. Our task is not to become less disposable, to become more useful to the ruling order. What we all need to be doing is rejecting disposability in all of its forms. The point is not to beat the fascists at their own game. It is not to lay a better claim on their own territory by being fitter, more eugenic. In fact, the more dysgenic, the better, I think. Revolution is not a contest between optimized and properly prepared bodies. That idea is fascist in and of itself.
4: All right, there you have it. So now if you are semi-healthy and don't go out of your way to harm your body and your health to be non-operational and functional in society in any way, shape, or form, if you don't go down that road, then you are now labeled as a fascist. This is a legitimate audio recording. This is a legitimate platform for them. And it honestly makes a lot of sense, right? Now, we have an operation going on, which is Operation Let Democrats Say Stupid Stuff, because they shoot themselves in the foot and they end up sabotaging their own platform because they don't have a platform. They talk about identity politics and victimization and so on and so forth. We have a new operation, and it's going to be Operation Let Darwinism Take Its Course here on this program. Because you know what? Look, Democrats, the Democratic Socialists, they could just kind of, you know, go off and do their own thing. They could end their own movement by themselves just by being so unhealthy they can't function in society.
6: Say what?
4: Now, I want to take for an example here the woke movement, the transgenderism. What happens when you do hormone blockers, when you try to substitute with other hormones, when you don't give yourself the nutrients and the things that your body needs to grow, especially during that developmental stage as a teenager, young high schooler, that sort of thing. When that happens, what are the long-term effects? Muscle mass doesn't grow the way it needs to be strong. Bone density doesn't happen the way that it needs to. The chemicals in your brain don't get the nutrients it needs to fire off the neurons to be able to communicate with each other. So you're going to have long-term health effects. And to them, according to this individual, this Beatrice Alder Bolton, that now that's ideal. Because if you're healthy, then you're feeding into a fascist regime by being what she called relatively disposable. That you're just a disposable thing to the evil Nazi fascist capitalist system by working for the system and working for the man by contributing to society. So in order to fight that, you have to be so non-disposable by being irrelevant in society that you can't function to society, and that's your new revolution. That's the revolution they want to bring in here, is being so unhealthy they're incapable of actually functioning in society. And I say to you, do it. Go, all the power to you. Go for it. All the power to you. Because you know what? If you're too weak to even sit up, then you can't be on the side of the street protesting. You can't be trying to commit violence against Republicans that you see as evil, fascist, Nazi, horrible human beings. That you can't even function in society at all outside of being a keyboard warrior and sitting on social media, and all the power to you. What we need to make sure of is that we don't pass universal health care, because that's going to be their next step, right? Well, if I'm feeble and I'm unhealthy, then I have to go to the doctor more. And if I have to go to the doctor more, it's not my fault, because I'm fighting the fascist regime that actually makes me have to work and function and pay my own bills. So I have to fight and resist that. So I'm going to be sick. So now you have to subsidize my health care, taking care of me while I sit at home because I'm incapable of actually functioning in society. That is the most convoluted theory I have ever heard in my entire life, but it's literally what their new platform is, and they all laugh and they applaud and they agree and they nod and they accept it. That is now at the new revolution of the Democrat Party, the relative disposability. If you are working right now, you're probably getting off work, you're listening to us maybe while you're at work on the podcast after this, or listening on one of our great radio stations in the evening, wherever it may be, that if you're listening to this, you're probably tired. You just got your paycheck, or you're waiting for your paycheck. You want to buy some food for your family. You want to provide for your family. If you did that, you are now feeding into the fascist regime of this system by being disposable, by working for the man. Now, if you own your own business, you're one of the rich and elite that need to be dismantled, because you're feeding into the fascist regime as well. If you're a worker, then you're just feeding the man across the board. You have to be so sick and so indisposable that you're irrelevant to society. Operation Let Darwinism Take Its Course. When they kill themselves off because they can't function in society, then we can actually get back to common sense.
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10: On July 4th, 1776, a group of seemingly ordinary men made an extraordinary decision in a small room in Philadelphia. They put their names to a document that would change the world. The Declaration of Independence wasn't just a breakup letter for King George. It was a bold statement of principle that our rights don't come from government, but from God, that all men are created equal, and that liberty is worth risking everything for. Today, 250 years later, those words still matter, because America isn't just a place, it's an idea born in courage, sustained by sacrifice, and passed from generation to generation. celebrating America 250. 101.1 The Answer, where Little Rock comes to talk. This is 101.1 The Answer.
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4: I know what you're saying. I know you're saying, Andy, wait a second. You advocated for the harm of other individuals. No, I did not. I want to be very clear with that because I know that's going to hit the headlines of being like, talk radio host advocates for people to harm themselves. No, actually, I'm not. I feel really bad for these individuals. I hope that they actually don't harm themselves. They don't make themselves quote-unquote indisposable by being so irrelevant in society that they're bedridden and that they have to rely on the healthcare system to keep them alive because they're really ill, and that was their intention to do. That's a really, really dumb idea. I know we were sarcastic in that last segment. I just want to be very clear. That is a very, very, very dumb idea. But you have freedom of choice, and you can choose whatever you want to do. And obviously, if you're not thinking logically here and thinking rationally of like, gee, maybe I should make myself healthy to have a quality of life that I enjoy, then that's on you, bro. Operation Let Darwinism Take Its Course. I mean, that's kind of that's what we have to have now. Do your thing. And if you feel like you're going to harm yourself to where you have a life expectancy of 40 years old, then I guess that's your choice. But we're not subsidizing it with our healthcare system, by the way. Just not going to happen. Sorry. We're not doing it. If you want to be held, just like the transgender issue, if you want to spend the money for an operation, all the power to you. Once you're an adult, once you hit 18 and you have that choice to do whatever you want to, all the power to you. I'm not subsidizing it for you. You have to do it yourself because that's your own personal choice. That's been kind of the argument from them for universal health care, right? Has been the argument of, well, you know, I can sit at home and eat Cheetos and Doritos and do everything else and eat cookies and chips and soda and all this stuff. But then when I have an issue, I can't afford the medical bills. Look at our broken healthcare system. I can't get whatever health services that I need because the government won't pay for it and you won't subsidize it for me. Oh, mon dieu!
14: We're all gonna die because of you!
4: And that's the argument. So sorry, you can do what you want to. I feel bad for you. I'm going to pray for you because if you're bedridden like that and you're trying to be into, I mean, listen to this again, just part of this. This is absolutely insane.
9: You have to give up the fantasy of being fitter than the fascists. It's not just that it's cringe or strategically bad, though it is.
4: That's funny. Funny. Really.
9: I think it's also politically revealing.
4: Politically revealing.
9: Fitness is a measure of relative disposability under capitalism.
4: These are the same people, by the way, that said, again, you can have whatever gender that you want to just by feeling. So if you try to abide by that there are only two genders out there based on your biology, you're a fascist oppressing individuals. They're the same ones that tried to do the, that tried to shame you for fat shaming someone, saying that you're going to be unhealthy if you have too much body weight on yourself, and therefore that's going to lead to long-term health issues. No, it's not. You're being a fascist. Like, that's what they've tried to tell us, right? So now they've gotten to the point of we willingly don't want to be healthy because we're going to fight against the system. On the same front, I saw a headline from the Atlantic.com over the weekend that had talked about America's food system now being quote unquote dismantled by the Trump administration, where they're going after Donald Trump's plan to dismantle and downsize some of the federal government, because obviously the government's going to be there to take care of us, right? And especially health departments, the FDA, the CDC, they're going to be there for the food quality. So if the government's not there to tell you what's healthy and unhealthy to eat, we don't know what we're going to eat. And then what's going to happen?
14: We're all going to die because of you!
4: That's right. That's according to the Atlantic. The foodborne illnesses that are going on right now, cyclosporiasis infections, more likely caused by the consumption of iceberg lettuce contaminated with human feces, is relatively mild. But other foodborne pathogens are far more dangerous. More than 1 million Americans, according to the Atlantic, are sickened by salmonella every year. The invasive, potentially life-threatening infectious infections occur roughly about 8% of lab-confirmed cases. A few years ago, according to the story, they reported on many of these. As a generation ago, outbreaks of food poisoning generally remained small scale. The source was likely to be tainted ground beef from a local butcher shop or an egg salad gone bad at a church picnic. At the scale of industrial food production has grown, so has the scale of foodborne outbreaks. And they talk about now the government needs to be there to be that first level of safety nets for you to tell you what's healthy or unhealthy. Let me ask you a question. Even they admit it in this story, which is what we just read, is it the government's fault for not doing the screening to make sure that we're eating healthy food? Or was it the centralization of mass industrial food production across the country as opposed to what we need to get back to, which is small local markets? Farmers being able to process their own meat. Thank you, Donald Trump, after that announcement last week, right?
15: That's right. Donald Trump did that.
4: Being able to break up some of these major conglomerates that have all of the food distribution, all of the food production, all of the food sales, and getting back to local farmers' markets, then you're right. If there is a contaminated whatever, it's only a limited number of people. At the same time, if you own a restaurant and you don't prepare your food properly and people get sick, it's not the government's duty to come in and say, well, we made a mistake, we didn't catch it. It's probably the fault of the business, and they're probably going to be out of business relatively soon because no one else is going to go and eat there if everyone that does eat there ends up getting sick. Welcome to the free market, baby, but these people are crazy. We'll be back at it again tomorrow for your midweek celebration here on The Voice of Reason.
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21: Ronald Reagan understood that preserving liberty required more than defending it. It had to be taught. In his 1989 farewell address, Reagan warned America about the danger of losing its national memory. If we forget what we did, we won't know who we are. Reagan understood that a free nation cannot preserve principles its people no longer understand. Every generation must learn why America's freedoms matter, understand the sacrifices that secured them, and accept the responsibilities that come with self-government. Liberty cannot be simply inherited. It must be intentionally passed from one generation to the next. Because when we fail to teach the meaning of freedom, we eventually lose the will to preserve it. So, are we preparing the next generation merely to inherit liberty or teaching them why it is worth preserving?
22: Investigators working to figure out what happened in the crash of the Amazon cargo jet in Miami that killed five people on the ground. The NTSB focusing on the lack of a system to stop speeding jets at the airport. The aviation security system that travelers encounter at U.S. airports was built layer by layer, but after attacks, expose new vulnerabilities.
23: Authorities and the aviation industry spent more than a decade trying to address cargo screening and intelligence gaps revealed by the 1988 Pan Am Flight 103 bombing over Lockerbie, Scotland. After 9/11, the federal government restricted airport gate access to ticketed passengers, reinforced cockpit doors, and created the TSA to conduct airport security screening. Thwarted plots involving explosives hidden in shoes, drinks, and underwear led to additional procedures. Rich Thomason reporting.
22: More details at srnnews.com.

0: news this hour from Town Hall. I'm John Scott. Secretary of State Rubio began a three-nation tour of Latin America Tuesday with a visit to Colombia. He says the U.S. wants to cooperate to crack down on criminal trafficking, but also uplift the economy.
1: Security is the basic and most important requirement of government, but prosperity follows closely behind it. And that is the opportunity for a country and an economy that provides the opportunity for upward mobility and prosperity for all of its people. And we believe we have a lot we can do together in the field of energy, in the field of trade, in the field of commerce that allows both countries to benefit.
0: Rubio hailed enhanced and expanded cooperation between the two nations. The White House says the United States banning dairy products, most alcoholic beverages, and some motorcycles from Canada as their trade war escalates. An ex-Colorado crime analyst with the State Bureau of Investigation gets a decade in prison for manipulating DNA data.
2: Prosecutors say she manipulated and omitted data to speed up her work. Yvonne Missy Woods pleaded guilty to perjury, attempting to influence a public servant, forgery, and committing a cybercrime. She was facing between 8 and 16 years in prison during her sentencing hearing in state court. Problems with her work were found in cases involving homicide, sexual assault, robbery, and other crimes. Prosecutors were forced to review hundreds of cases, and at least one murder conviction was overturned. I'm Lisa Dwyer.
0: Republican John Sununu will face Democrat Chris Pappas in November in the race to replace retiring U.S. Senator Gene Shaheen in New Hampshire. Sununu was ousted from the Senate by Shaheen in 2008. He was one of two former senators seeking to return to Washington. Pappas left his seat in the 1st Congressional District after four terms to run for the Senate. More of these stories from townhall.com.
3: Hey, I'm Brant, and her name is Sherry.
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3: She's a friend of mine, and we were just praying for because of a surgery. 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
5: Foundations of Freedom, a look at America's founding principles and the leaders who shaped our nation.
6: Ronald Reagan understood that preserving liberty required more than defending it. It had to be taught. In his 1989 farewell address, Reagan warned America about the danger of losing its national memory. If we forget what we did, we won't know who we are. Reagan understood that a free nation cannot preserve principles its people no longer understand. Every generation must learn why America's freedoms matter, understand the sacrifices that secured them, and accept the responsibilities that come with self-government. Liberty cannot be simply inherited. It must be intentionally passed from one generation to the next. Because when we fail to teach the meaning of freedom, we eventually lose the will to preserve it. So, are we preparing the next generation merely to inherit liberty or teaching them why it is worth preserving?
7: This is 101.1, The Answer, where Little Rock comes to talk.
8: Signing last week, the mayor reportedly gave a ceremonial pen to Kassem, which has drawn considerable backlash. The mayor's attendance has already become a contentious issue. An online petition circulating has now garnered more than 100,000 signatures, calling on Mamdani to skip Friday's ceremony. In New York, I'm Liz Warner.
9: Egyptian television presenter Sarah Khalifa and 11 others have been sentenced to death by hanging in Cairo for manufacturing and trafficking synthetic drugs. Authorities seized over 750 kilograms of narcotics. California lawmakers have approved a new bill to help shoppers easily spot healthier food options.
10: Assembly Bill 2244 would create a non-ultra-processed certified seal for foods that aren't considered ultra-processed, sort of similar to the USDA organic label. Grocery stores in California would be required to highlight those products with the seal. Last year, California also became the first state to officially define what counts as an ultra-processed food and began steps to remove these products from schools. This bill now goes to Governor Newsom, who has until September 30th to sign it into law or veto it. I'm Dina Kodiak.
9: And I'm Anthony Lucero, USA Radio News.
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Friday, like just like that, another hour comes our way as we roll into the ninth day of September. How about it? Hump day. Maybe, just maybe, we'll make it official at some point. We left off Plowboy talking about one of his favorite topics, automated vehicles. And the Department of Transportation landline this past day, the DOT's national strategy for automated vehicles will attempt to strike the difficult balance of prioritizing safety while unleashing the technology on America's roadways. Transportation Secretary Duffy unveiled the new national strategy late last week. They said the plan aims to reduce red tape, modernize critical regulations, and enable the safe deployment of autonomous vehicles. Duffy said,

0: passenger and freight applications domestically and promote U.S. interests abroad, and lastly, facilitate interoperable corridors. You know, getting together national stakeholders to promote seamless cross-state interoperability with the transportation system. The National Highway Traffic Safety Administration said that in its standard for automated vehicle competency will provide minimum requirements for the deployment of autonomous vehicles on public roadways. Now, what about autonomous trucks? They said the FMCSA is in the process of modernizing the regulations for commercial vehicles that use these sort of systems. These rulemaking activities would, if finalized, amend certain FMCSA regulations to ensure the safe introduction and oversight of what they call ADS-equipped commercial motor vehicles. The FMCSA is expected to issue a proposal on autonomous vehicles soon, according to the latest regulatory agenda. They had been targeting August. Obviously, we're already into September. Now, the Owner-Operator Independent Drivers Association has contended that more oversight is needed before these trucks are deployed. They noted 86% of Americans have concerns about sharing the road with autonomous trucks. Despite unfounded forecasts and empty promises that automated vehicles will lead to zero deaths, there continue to be real-world situations in which automation has devastatingly failed. According to OIDA, we believe elected officials, federal regulators, and our industry partners have to develop autonomous vehicle policies in a responsible manner that considers the perspective of the American truck drivers out there. All right, welcome back, Plowboy.
1: And you said it all right there, and thanks for reading that. You know, they really need it. Yeah, put some lead to it, but pull all this apart and tell them to regroup if they want to do it. If they're going to do it, they'll be. I don't think we'll be here when they finally get everything finalized and then in the right way for safety's sake for all general public.
0: Mm-hmm.
1: But let's go back when we went to break. I will finalize this. If it had not been for Elon Musk, no matter, like him, hate him, love him, or what. And when he went in there with the Doge and cut the $7,500, $4,500 off the used electric vehicle for the price of fuel today, they would not be able to make the electric vehicle fast enough with all these greeny weeny wannabes out here. They would be buying them faster than McDonald's built hamburgers. But, yeah. That's about all I can say. And like I said, there's going to be a lot of time before they can filter this one out. Steve, have you got the win of what Sean Duffy gave Ford today, a scolding?
0: I did not catch that.
1: If not.
0: I did not.
1: I'll get Eskimo Mom to send it to you if she is still listening. Ford basically told him, don't get too friendly with China, as friendly as you have been with China.
0: Mm-hmm.
1: Basically, it's over the security reasons. And we are pretty damn friendly with China through Ford, and I see a lot of Chinese stuff up here. And I think a lot of it's got to go with a blue plant down there in Tennessee somewhere. There's northwest of Nashville. I think they're going to hopefully, and it scares me. Hell, we've talked about the technology, how that could be hacked into, and China doesn't give a damn, as we all well know, and that's not news to anybody. We've known this for years, and I don't know. we may see a

0: slowdown. I hope not. I hope we can get it taxed and step away from China and still be able to maintain our product. But up until then, I think they were talking about a model that Barley's kind of, I think it was a BYD model, you know, all that. It was a kind of a, well, like, they're kind of like one of China's big threes, kind of like Ford, Chevrolet, and Dodge's over here. But that was, I haven't pulled it all apart, but yeah, I guess they said break your close ties with China. I don't blame them a damn bit, but we ought to be able to make everything we put in one of our vehicles here in the States. One last thing. Thanks for giving your best answer. And I would have told him the same thing. Sasquatch, look at the dairy industry. How much everything, cheese, milk, butter. Canada has had us on the ropes as far as your tariffs. And I mean, they're not cheap tariffs. High. I forget the percentage, and they're scary. And that's all I had to say. But also, when you get back with Big Ed and Grump, be on the right side of things when it comes to the Missouri-Kansas game. Choose the Kansas Jayhawks for me, please.
1: Okay.
0: I've been told in order to keep my job up here, I had to be a Kansas Jayhawk. So I got to bet against Missouri on that game. So that's about all I got tonight.
1: All right, Plowboy. Thank you. Appreciate you checking in. All righty. We'll get to some of the other industry headlines here coming up. 844-844-3388. What was being described as a months-long operation in the state of Ohio, the largest missing child operation in the state's history, that ultimately located and recovered, they tell us, 79 missing and endangered children in the state. Yeah, this was conducted throughout the month of August. Operation Meridian, with the assistance of federal, state, and local law enforcement agencies. Kids ranging in age from 6 to 17 years old had been reported missing under a number of different circumstances, according to authorities. Again, more on that coming up. First, we'll talk a little bit brain dead. I bet we've got some news we could use when it comes to, what, hockey sticks and what's going on in the world of NASCAR. All coming your way on the Steve Summers Overnight Drive.
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0: Roger Wicks off to a good start. Some rolling into midweek hump day, as we like to say. What's happening, brain dead?
1: Oh, just riding back to Memphis town. I heard you had a good weekend.
0: Had a good weekend, yes, indeed.
1: Yeah, I did too. I was in a turkey coma Monday night for some reason. We decided to deep fry turkey instead of cooking ribs. So
0: really?
1: I don't know whose idea that was. Oh, yeah, it was good. Real quick, before we get into the world of sports, I don't know if you saw this or not over the weekend, but CDL Life had the story of a driver who was late to an appointment, killed a warehouse worker, forklift driver. Did you see this?
0: I thought he shot him. I don't know. Maybe it's two separate scenarios, but yes, somebody... Yeah, the one I saw, somebody had arrived late with his load, got into an argument with somebody, and shot him, yes.
1: And the warehouse guy died. The driver, I believe I read the story right, is charged with murder. I'm sorry. And this industry is going down the toilet hole really quick. There is no patience anymore at all. I see this all the time here from the outside carriers that come in, even with our own people. The lack of patience is zero. I mean, you killed somebody because you're late and cannot understand, hey, I need to go away, make the appointment and try again another day. Or realize that, hey, warehouses do have cutoff times where they stop receiving stuff to go home.
0: Mm-hmm.
1: I mean, pulling a gun and shooting somebody is not going to change the situation. It's just really insane these days. But killing somebody like that, no. That, Steve, it's getting worse every day out here. I really feel for the people at our warehouse. You know, every day I have to go through a body scanner. And they always question me about my tire thumper, my little flashlight, and my little pin puller. But they say, well, we're trying to have a safe workplace. Okay, well, I made this point to our business agent the other day because they're getting a little more intrusive than what is necessary. And I made a point like this the other day. Well, what's to say one of these little ARAB guys don't come through the gate and get PO'd because they're sitting here in the dock 3 extra hours for something that's not beyond the warehouse's control, shoot and kill somebody. What are you going to do? Ban them from coming in? I'm just looking for it to happen, Steve. That's all I'm saying. But people got to learn a little bit of patience and a little bit of courtesy, common sense, and communication. So. But anyway, yeah, Sasquatch was asking about the hockey sticks, and that's a good question. All these sports, baseball, basketball, football, hockey, et cetera, they have a dedicated equipment manufacturer. That means that this company here can only manufacture this product. For example, many years, Louisville Slugger was the only one that could produce baseball bats for Major League Baseball. Now, I think there's like two other companies now that are doing the same thing. So the hockey sticks, I don't know where they're made at, to be honest with you, to the honest truth. I don't know who makes those. But if they're made in Canada, they have to conform to what the NHL's requirements are, so to speak, if you follow where this is going.
0: And my understanding is an overwhelming majority of hockey sticks come into the U.S. from China, no less. And some of these sticks, and apparently they can run as much as like $400. You heard of such a thing?
1: I don't know about cost. I don't play hockey. I'd have to get that from.
0: Yeah, obviously that's got to be your professional hockey sticks.
1: Right. Yeah, and I imagine there's different specifications, different regulations, different everything. I mean, it's like with the high schools. High school and college are using metal baseball bats. Pros are using wooden baseball bats. I mean, I don't know. But speaking of baseball, did you see the big brouhaha from the weekend? Or I guess no.
0: I might have missed that. Fill us in.
1: Well, the umpire Doug Edding has been suspended by Major League Baseball for the rest of the season. And you thought what was going on with LSU and the whole college football and all that's bad. This is just as worse. A lot of the true baseball fans are losing their trust with the umpires after this. This umpire had this umpire Edding. He stopped this kid, Hansel Reichen, who was just starting his major league debut game for the St. Louis Cardinals at Colorado Rockies. So I think it was Saturday night or Friday night. I can't remember one of the nights, but the umpire got onto him because his hat was slightly tilted, just slightly tilted. Now, wait a minute. What does that matter?
0: Is that
1: you didn't even throw a pitch yet.
0: Is that a breach of protocol? I mean, are there rules about wearing your hat a certain way? I don't know.
1: Well, Artie Marmoral, the manager for the Cards, threw a fit and got ejected. And it's like, this is where the whole thing goes way overboard. So, but anyway, Sheldon Creed won the O'Reilly Series race, or well, I better say Demolition Derby. That was like a wreck fest and then some. Also, too, after the race, Sheldon Creed, Brent Cruz, and Austin Hill, they had loose lug nut, and they're going to lose their pit selection at Gateway. Justin Allgaier has a 7-point lead over Sheldon Creed. Now, the big one, Christopher Bell finally became the bride. 7 times this season, he has come up the bridesmaid, not anymore. This is the first time since 2019 all 4 of the Joe Gibbs Cards have won a race in one season. How about that? Christopher Bell won, Ty Gibbs was 2nd, and Tyler Reddick was 3rd. I know Mr. Two-Timer probably, he's probably crying a little bit because Denny Hamlin finished 18th after the late race contact with Michael McDowell. And I will say this, though. He still has a 12-point lead over Ryan Blaney. He literally had a really not a horrible race, but he still – managed to keep that much ahead. But what was really crazy was Kyle Larson by far had the best car the entire night and came up 5th. And he was passed on the closing laps because Bell had fresher tires. So we're going to Gateway this weekend. And I saw this too, that Denny Hamlin has no more mulligans left. He has used his up for the chase here. And speaking of that, the chase is a non-elimination chase.
0: Okay. All right. So you did your homework for me, right?
1: see, I did do something right. But, and they were saying that if you go back and look to the ones that had a good race, they said that you have to get 40 points or more per race in order to be contending for the cup this year. And if you go look, I think there was like 4 or 5 of the drivers that had 40-point days. They went up into points, but the ones that didn't went down in points. And it's crazy how it all worked out. And speaking of working out, you got to work out that little caution break here, don't you, buddy?
0: That is affirmative, yeah. You're watching the clock, aren't you? All right, so, yeah, we'll come back. Lines available at 844-844-3388. Stick around. Details. Yeah, we've got a brand new product. Well, it's been out for a week or two now. But the hot off the shelf from Hot Shot Secrets, the premium diesel exhaust fluid. 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
5: With SRN News, I'm John Scott. A new uncertainty for Missouri's congressional map just 8 weeks before Election Day. A federal judge on Tuesday temporarily blocked the state from using its old districts. That came moments after the U.S. Supreme Court let stand a ruling from Missouri's top court to use the old districts instead of new ones backed by President Trump. The White House says the U.S. is banning dairy products, most alcoholic beverages, and some motorcycles from Canada. As the trade war between the two nations escalates, the ban will take effect in 3 weeks. Leaders of the Southeastern Conference plan to meet this week to discuss possibly kicking LSU out of the conference. It follows a feud over whether players with NFL experience should return to college rosters. A two-thirds vote is needed. This is SRN News.
6: The midterms are almost here, and Republicans could be in deep trouble. Polls show Democrats leading in key races. Tonight, Rob Finnerty on Newsmax reveals the growing threat from the DSA and the radical left. With less than 60 days to go, Finnerty says it's time for the GOP to hit the panic button. The House may go, and control of the Senate is up for grabs. Gas prices, mortgage rates, health care, and out-of-control national debt. Americans are angry, and the progressive left wants total control of Congress. Tallarico, El Sayed, AOC, Bernie Sanders. Finnerty reveals President Trump's secret plan to fight back and what you can do to help him. Don't miss Finnerty tonight at 8 p.m. Eastern on Newsmax. 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It's real news.
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0: pick it up there right where we left off.
1: Welcome back, Brain Dead.
2: Hey, you gotta pay for that double rooster trip, right?
1: That's correct.
2: Yeah, well, them wings ain't getting no cheaper again, are they, buddy?
1: Nope.
2: Yeah. Well, anyway, speaking of mulligans, Brad Keselowski sent a real stern warning to Carson Hocevar after the race. Right at the end of the stage one, Hocevar kind of did a little couple love taps to him and spun him out. Brad Keselowski told him that his day is coming and to watch out. And I love Hocevar. He said, okay, he'll tighten up his seatbelts a little bit more. Hocevar is young. He's kind of got that whole Dale Earnhardt kind of quality. You know what I'm saying?
1: Mm-hmm.
2: He kind of has that, but he does not understand one thing. You got to have friends, and you can't piss everybody off and expect for them to help you. Look at Talladega's coming up. You're going to need some help there, buddy. And yeah, that's all I'm going to say about that. But two big things happened at Legacy Motor Club over the weekend. Actually, one today. Josh Berry is the driver for John Hunter Nemechek's number 42 ride next year. And Riley Hurst is going to drive the third car for Legacy next year. How about that, buddy?
1: Mm-hmm.
2: Now, do you remember NASCAR when they sold off part of Fontana Speedway? Remember that? What was it, about 5 or 6 years ago?
1: Yeah,
2: remember all that?
1: Kind of vaguely, yeah.
2: Well, NASCAR still owns the property to where the front stretch and, let's see, the front grandstands, pit boxes, and I can't remember what else. They still own that little piece of property. Now, NASCAR CEO Steve O'Donnell said in the interview, he said they're looking to build another track out there. Now, number one, where are you going to build it at? Land out in California is A, really expensive, or B, really hard to find. And you're going to need more than just 5 acres of land to build such a track.
1: Mm-hmm.
2: You had a crown jewel out there in Fontana. Now, don't get me wrong, the Coronado race, I love the race because A, it's a military base, and B, it's a street course. And I know you hate street courses and road courses or anything that does those right turns. So, but I imagine that they are exploring their options, and people are, and a lot of the old timers, like, and a lot of the old timers are like, well, why do you want to go back out to California? The California market is their number two market. Why would you not go back? Why would you not build a track to go back there to every year?
1: Yeah.
2: You know, but anyway, Scott McLaughlin won the IndyCar race at Laguna Seca, as Alex Palou is the IndyCar champion for the fifth time. By the way, if Philip is listening, maybe he can help me out. Apparently Disney doesn't know that Lightning McQueen is being held hostage. You didn't hear about that?
1: Lightning McQueen, no.
2: Oh, yeah, buddy. I saw this on a little report. Lightning McQueen, he's being held hostage as an F1. By F1, he was one of the pace cars at Monza over the weekend. I tell you, I don't know what Disney's going to have to do to get the ransom put together. What do you think?
1: Right. There you go.
2: Yeah. But now, Kimi Antonelli won the Italian Grand Prix at Monza. So now F1 is going to head to Gran Premio de Esperanza in Madrid, Spain, coming up this weekend, if I remember right. Or maybe it's next weekend. I have to go look and check.
1: Mm-hmm.
2: But now Ferrari, they changed their engine package before the race, and they had really good hopes to actually be a contender against the Mercedes, because the Mercedes have been killing it all year. And, well, now they've got some bigger internal issues going on, because Charlie Leclerc crashed out and Lewis Hamilton finished sixth. So, and real quick, just for the straight line guys, I know, you know, the NHRA guys are running at the U.S. Nationals at Indy Raceway Park. Sean Langston won Top Fuel. Jack Bettman won the Funny Car. Dallas Glenn won the Pro Stock, and Matt Smith won the Pro Stock Motorcycle. He was booking it, buddy, 198 miles an hour on a motorcycle. Can you believe that, buddy?
1: Wow. Yeah.
2: Yeah. Well, other than that, my friend, I'm going to go ride to Memphis. I'll be listening to y'all. Y'all have a good morning.
1: Safe travels. Watch your six, as Pappy likes to say. Yeah, diesel exhaust fluid. One of those products most diesel motors would rather not spend much time thinking about. You buy a jug, pour it into the DEF tank, and off you go. Hotshot Secret believes the fluid can be doing considerably more while it's there. And this was from the Diesel Army newsletter that I got this past day. They have introduced Ultra Premium DEF, a ready-to-use diesel exhaust fluid formulated with patent-pending additive technology designed to stabilize the fluid, combat crystal formation, clean existing deposits, and protect components throughout the SCR system. Being rolled out through O'Reilly Auto Parts stores nationwide. Now, what makes the introduction interesting isn't simply that Hotshot Secret has entered the DEF market. Yeah, plenty of companies sell DEF. Instead, they're attempting to turn what is normally a commodity maintenance fluid into an active part of the SCR system maintenance. At its most basic level, diesel exhaust fluid has a straightforward job. Conventional DEF is a 32.5% solution of technically pure urea in purified water, injected into the exhaust stream as part of the SCR process, helping convert harmful nitrogen oxides into nitrogen and water vapor. Ultra Premium DEF still performs that fundamental job, according to Hotshot Secret, using high-grade synthetic urea and triple-filtered for purity. Can be used in diesel-powered vehicles and equipment equipped with SCR systems, pickups, cars, vans, semis, agricultural machinery, construction equipment, industrial applications. The difference is the addition of Hotshot Secret's patent-pending Premium Defender technology directly into the fluid. Premium Defender is also available separately as a diesel exhaust fluid treatment, but incorporating the chemistry into the Ultra Premium DEF eliminates that additional dosing step. Innovation has always been the heart of Hotshot Secret, and we had no interest in bringing another commodity diesel exhaust fluid to market. According to Josh Steinmetz, the Hotshot Secret brand manager, our team saw an opportunity to do something better by incorporating our patent-pending Premium Defender technology directly into the fluid. We created a product designed to help protect the SCR system while supporting long-term performance and reliability. So there you go. 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Okay, a new week underway. Let's see what's happening with Senor Heatwave.
3: Good morning, Senor. How you doing this morning?
1: Hey, it's already hump day. How about that?
3: Oh, yeah, hump day, schmump day.
1: No.
3: that's all I got to say
1: about it. Isn't it more like a Monday for you or something?
3: Yeah, kind of. A little bit of a late start today. They said there was no freight. And I was like, oh, well, it's a good thing I didn't call yesterday. And they said there was no freight then either. With all that stuff I brought in going to Dallas, you would have thought there'd been a little something over there, but I digress. So, anyways, yeah, I tell you what, I got in Sunday morning about 8:30. And I slept all Sunday and Sunday night into Monday, and I got up early trying to get stuff done. And got a call from Wright wing nut, getting to a little bit of people at your party.
1: Mm-hmm.
3: Then he said, you weren't even there. I said, well, did you go to the right place? He said, well, he must have, because there was beer, barbecue, babes, and a kegger going on. I said, uh-huh. So he said he went to Eve Sumner's place. I says, sometimes he's as dense as the population of New York City. You know, he's just thick.
1: Oh, boy. So he crashed somebody else's Labor Day party.
3: Yeah, something about, it's not breaking and entering, but I guess criminal trespass. I don't know. Pappy probably know more about that. But anyways, I digress. Been really something out here. I tell you what, A&M, Texas A&M, that is, played Missouri State and Saturday. And I tell you what, for the first 30 minutes, I thought Missouri State was really holding their own, keeping A&M from scoring a bunch of touchdowns in the first half. But A&M come up with 31 points in the second half. Put the game away. I think it was 51 to zip.
1: Mm-hmm.
3: So somebody made the adjustments they needed to make and settled them boys down. Because looking at their schedule, they got Arizona. I think it's Arizona State this weekend. And then after that, they got one more cupcake game. That's with Citadel, and I understand Citadel had a barn burner where it was 3 overtimes to win their game.
1: Mm-hmm.
3: So, first week really doesn't show much for a whole lot of teams out there. But, if you're supposed to beat the teams you're supposed to beat by the point spread and then some, I think you did pretty good. But, the Lobos won, the University of New Mexico Lobos. They won 39-7, something like that. So that was pretty good. They played Central Michigan. Oh, and that Michigan game, I tell you what,
1: right,
3: there's a whole lot of controversy on that. But I'm sure y'all talked about it yesterday, so I won't go over it and gloss over it again. But, someone said they seen Jim Harbaugh out there with a boatload of cash in a canvas
1: I
3: bag.
1: I saw that. Yep.
3: Oh, Lordy. Well, California diesel prices getting up to $10. Well, what the hell would one expect when you go ahead and you chase off your refineries, your refiners, tell them they can't do this, they can't do that, and then they find out, well, you know what, it's cheaper to refine our fuel elsewhere, so bye-bye. Now, what are they doing? They're importing fuel from other countries? Is that what I heard?
1: I don't know if they're importing refined product. I think it's just the long trip to get it all the way out there from the Gulf refinery areas. I may not be correct on that, but I thought that was the case.
3: Yeah, I could have sworn that there was some other countries out there that was shipping fuels to California, and all I can say is you shot your own damn self in the foot. You know what? It just start hopping on the good foot and do the common sense things that are going to be beneficial for your constituents out there, your citizens.
1: Mm-hmm.
3: But common sense is such a hard commodity to find these days anywhere. So, and I tell you, out here in New Mexico, it's like $5.75 to $6.12 a gallon for diesel. Arizona is just $6.40, $6.60. It is just crazy. It's like, well, where are these other states? Nevada. Where are they getting their diesel from? Are they getting it from California as well and having to pay higher prices for it? I tell you what, it's just absolutely crazy. And, of course, they're all going to blame this on Trump. And I was listening earlier to Sasquatch, you know, saying the oil's not flowing out of the Gulf of Persian Gulf. You know, it is. I mean, not at the quantity that it was pre-war, but they are moving that commodity out of there. Plus, they're using a lot of them are using pipelines going from the Persian Gulf to the Red Sea,
1: mm-hmm.
3: which I think you know is going to be a good thing. They need to do is whenever Iran starts shooting off them missiles, you know what, take out Karg Island. You know, we're trying to save it for the people, but the people over there just really ain't got the gumption enough to get up, fight for their own damn freedom, and they expect someone else to do it. You know, they ought to be pretty good at making improvised bombs. I mean, sure as hell been doing it to us all these years. Maybe they can go ahead and start turning their talents against their own government.
1: Yeah.
3: And, well, I don't know. Maybe they need to lose a few dollars here and there. Start with Karg Island. If they got to re-drill and re-pump and build something else, then by God, let them do it. You know, if they've got a natural gas field out there that Israel had bombed one time, well, might as well go ahead and blow that damn thing up, too. I mean, don't let off the damn gas pedal. Let's put these people on notice and be done with it. I'm just as tired of the thing myself, but, you know, that's probably the problem with us. We want everything done now. You know, we don't want to have a prolonged war, and I agree with that.
1: Yeah.
3: Man, let's just get this be done and over with. So did you see on Fox News, or I don't know if anyone else broadcast this, about the New York City survivors and the?
1: I was actually listening to that press conference this past day, one after another after another. We don't want to see your face anywhere near this gathering Friday. And I guess he's defying them. He's going to be there anyway, right?
3: Well. What one person said, if he does go there, what they all need to do is turn their backs to him as a silent protest.
1: Yeah.
3: So, yeah, you know, good for them. I mean, you know, for a city that only had 12% voter turnout to give him the win, to have 101,000 signatures on a petition to keep him out, you know, I don't. That's pretty good. I mean, that's not, you know, nothing to write off. I mean, that's a pretty good a lot of people there that are saying, you know, you don't need to be here. And with moron Salami pulling the crap he's pulled and his wife pulling the crap she's pulled, I would think most of New York City is having buyer's remorse because all the free stuff, it ain't free. No more. And it hadn't been since the first couple of months he's been there saying, free, free, free, free, free. Well, now they're paying twice as much as what they were for the subway system rides, you know, the bus fares and whatnot. So, I don't know. I really don't want to talk about politics, but I mean, this is what's going on. This is what we're dealing with right now. So, but other than that, yeah, I tell you what, I have just been tired. I mean, just not wanting to get up and go do anything, even though I know I have to. I have just been absolutely dead-ass tired.
1: Hmm.
3: And I don't know if it's from, you know, getting up after 8 hours of sleep and getting ready for work, you know, when I'm out here. I don't know if it's my diet. You know, maybe I drink too damn much soda water out here, diet drinks, of course, but, I mean, I have just been tired, and I'm not drinking the five-hour energy drinks, so I don't know. I mean, over this weekend, I thought I had slept enough, but you know, where I got tired of sleeping. But, I mean, still tired. So I don't know. Maybe if someone out there has got a pill that I can pop in and get going that's legal and not caffeine, that would be absolutely great. Maybe a nitrous oxide in a pill form, you know, get my butt going. But I'll go ahead and let you go, Senor. It looks like you're coming up close to a break. So you have yourself a good night, and we'll holler at you tomorrow.
1: All right. And one thing you mentioned in the conversation there was, yeah, nobody wants to be in another never-ending war. But things really are kind of ramping up. I mentioned at the onset of the program, confirmation from CENTCOM that the U.S. took out 5 additional Iranian oil tankers this past day. And I guess this past evening, or what would be early Wednesday there, the Revolutionary Guard has responded, firing ballistic missiles at a base in Jordan used by the U.S. military, and attacked 10 ships on Wednesday. Increased attacks by both the U.S. and Iran, shattering a month of relative calm, hitting military, shipping, and energy assets, sending oil prices surging. Now, America says it destroyed 5 Iranian oil tankers Tuesday. Central Command posted video of the strikes, which it called a response to Iran's targeting a U.S. Navy warship twice with ballistic missiles over the past 2 days. The U.S. says no Americans were harmed. Iran continues to try to hit U.S. naval ships, and for every time they do that or try to do that, they're going to lose tankers, according to Secretary of State Marco Rubio, who spoke to reporters during a visit to Colombia. Iran then carried out a ballistic missile attack on a base used by U.S. forces in Jordan. According to the statement from the IRGC on state media, although Iran said the missiles inflicted heavy damage, Jordan says their air defenses intercepted 18 of the 20 Iranian missiles, with 2 falling in unpopulated areas. There were no casualties. U.S. officials said Iran strikes in Jordan were ineffective. All American troops are accounted for. Iran has targeted U.S. assets and allies in the region throughout this conflict, including Jordan several times, actually killing at least 2 U.S. military personnel during one strike in July. Yeah, they have threatened oil tankers in Kuwait and Bahraini ports. One maritime source reported a liquefied natural gas tanker was damaged and in the Emirati port. Unclear who was responsible for that attack. Yeah, everything kind of ramping up as indeed we roll into a Wednesday here, 9th day of September. News, a service of industrial injection, heavy-duty diesel parts and solutions from injectors and pumps to turbochargers and engines built for the trucks.
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0: News this hour from Town Hall. I'm John Scott. The U.S. military destroyed five Iranian oil tankers in response to the latest attacks on its warships. Iran then hit back at American targets in Jordan, the latest burst of back-and-forth strikes. Following Tuesday's American strikes, Iran launched missiles toward U.S. targets in Jordan, according to Iranian state media. Jordan's military said its air defense system intercepted 18 ballistic missiles. There were no casualties. The trade war with Canada heats up as tariffs on U.S. products go into effect.
1: Canadian tariffs now in effect on more than 700 American products, from steel to aluminum to cheese, after retaliatory tariffs of up to 50% began Tuesday. Canadian Prime Minister Mark Carney.
2: They wanted us to become even more reliant on them, not less. In too many areas, they wanted dependency, not a true economic partnership.
1: Now President Trump threatening Canadian jet maker Bombardier. The private company says its supply chain includes about 2,800 U.S. companies in 47 states. Canada is the second largest U.S. trading partner after Mexico, and crude imports equal nearly 20% of U.S. petroleum consumption. I'm Julie Walker.
0: And flying delays in Britain are expected to continue into Wednesday. Lisa Dwyer reports.
3: An air traffic control problem disrupted travel across Britain Tuesday, canceling more than 1,000 flights, leaving passengers stranded for hours. Britain's National Air Traffic Services says it has resolved a problem in its flight processing system. Departures at London Heathrow have resumed, but the busy airport suspended arrivals for the rest of the night as airlines and airports work to clear out a huge backlog of delayed flights. British Airways was forced to cancel or divert more than 100 flights. Ryanair had to cancel more than 50 scheduled flights. I'm Lisa Dwyer.
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0: Flights to and from Indonesia's capital of Jakarta and nearby regions have now resumed after a volcanic eruption. We hear more on the story from international correspondent Charles de Ledesma, who has this update reporting now from London.
8: Flights to and from Jakarta resumed Tuesday after ash from Anak Krakatau forced a two-day closure that halted nearly 3,000 flights. Six others that closed during the eruption have also resumed operations. The continuous eruption with lava fountains and loud booms ended Sunday, but the volcanic island remained active Tuesday morning. Anak Krakatau is a volcanic island in the Sunda Strait between Indonesia's main islands of Java and Sumatra. Its name means Child of Krakatau. The volcano is the offspring of the infamous Krakatau, whose monumental 1883 eruption triggered a period of global cooling. I'm Charles de Ledesma.
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15: Even though Labor Day is the unofficial end of summer, it isn't the end of polling season. I'm Greg Hunter. This is the NTPA Overnight Report from the NTPA headquarters in Marion, Ohio. To get the weekend going, the mini modifieds and four-wheel drive trucks made their way to Wausau, Ohio, along with four classes from Region 2 for a Friday of polling. The minis crowned their season champ, and as I like it, the winner of the final event won the title. 17 tractors made their way to Wausau, and it was non-stop action. Congratulations going out to Grant Theobald aboard Little Wicked for the win and the title. He put 2 feet on the field for the win after tugging the sled 3:45. Lindsey Campbell and Short Fuse went 3:43, good enough for second, and Sam McCrary went 3:37, good for third. The list of four-wheel drives was big, with 18 tracks getting a chance to shine. And that's exactly what they did, along with make some wild horsepower and some noise. It was quite the impressive showing, with all 18 trucks getting within 12 feet of each other. Justin Grace had the Ohio track figured out with just in time, as he went 3:53, putting him in first. Paul Holman in foreplay took second, just getting past Jake Zarian in Rule 19 by 3/64ths of an inch, while fourth place was only 45/64ths behind that. As I said, the class was very tight. With four other classes pulling from Region 2, the pulling was non-stop. In Super Farms, John Silsby took the win over Brooke Ferris's tractor Assorted Nuts, while David Bantliner took third. Region 2 also had the two-wheel drives make the trip, with Ralph Hunt picking up the win over Jim Hafner and Blake Bounds. Hot Farm saw Brian Carrington put 3 feet on the field with Endless, good enough for the win, while Todd Cameron took second and Chuck Schrader ending the evening in the third spot. A lot of mods from the Grand National Tour made

0: welcome back. Got us a brand new day. How about a hump day? Ninth day of September. We're kicking off another hour. What's going on, Pappy?
1: What's going on, Pete? Sitting out here on the back deck, there's a few stars out. I'll tell you what, man, I came out here, I don't know if it was yesterday morning or the day before, it's like 5 o'clock in the morning. Might have been right after your show was over, but man, the stars were kicking. It seems like for whatever reason, that time in the morning, between 5 and 6, you know what I'm saying?
0: Mm-hmm.
1: They just stick out like a sore thumb, you know? Hey, man, I'm a little disappointed in Jelly Roll. I don't know if you heard that on the news break, but...
0: Yeah, I've been seeing that, and he's, I don't know, he's just, he did a fill-in for a Kimmel show or something, and he made some snob remarks about Trump and his weight, and yeah, I just, and then he doubled down on it, and that just really pissed off a lot of people.
1: Steve, it's my understanding, he was kind of a Trump supporter, man. He was leaning towards conservatism. I know he struggled with some addiction too, which and overcame it. So kudos to him, right? I like some of his music. He had some battles, man, and you know he overcome. And but why go on Jimmy Kimmel? You know, if he's leaning right. You know, I don't. Is he got a tour coming up or something? He's trying to. Could you see Kid Rock or Ted Nugent going on Jimmy Kimmel? And if they did, they wouldn't be bashing Trump, that's for sure. So a little disappointed in him, and sorry about his luck. He probably don't care that he got his invite renewed.
0: But and supposedly he's getting a ton of, like, you know, I don't know, happen to give ticket refunds or something. People, you know, canceling him. I don't know how that works.
1: Yeah. Well, like I said, I think it was more of the average Joe that kind of followed him, you know, some rocker types, not the blue haired.
0: Right.
1: See, my only problem is, man, if you're going to cater to the left now, I'm done with you, man. I'm sorry. You know, unless you're family, I'm not going to disown you. You know, but I'm just done, man. How can you vote? How can it, you know, if you're a voter, you know, and you're going to go out and put these people in power over us or attempt to? Nah, sorry. I'll shy away from you. Right? Yeah, was I going to call back? Oh, the war, man. Listen, man. These attacks on these warships now. Steve, I'm telling you right, and we've talked about it before. If they get lucky enough, man, put a missile on the side of one of our warships, man, oh, man. Need to stomp their ass in the ground. Why weren't we taking out these tankers before, Steve? I just sit here and scratch my head. Why aren't we just thumping them? You know what I mean? Like, I don't get it. I'm not for boots on the ground, but I'm telling you what. They put a missile on the side of one of our warships, I might change my mind. You know? And go in there with the fury like,

0: you've got the Palestinians who are in fear, or the Gaza Strip, what Israel is doing. I don't know. Might not be too godlike of me saying that, but I don't know, man. We'll see what happens here. I still think they're done. They're finished, you know. But obviously, they still got some missiles.
1: Obviously, yeah. And I mean, I'm seeing some of the video coming in. They launched a barrage into Bahrain. I mean, to Jordan.
0: Yeah. And if Eagle is right, and it's not a stockpile they still have, if somebody is sneaking them in weaponry, how the hell are we missing this?
1: Yeah.
0: In today's technology, Steve, I mean, they can read license plates if they were flipped upside down, or right side up, laying on the sidewalk from space, right? How are they missing this, man? I don't know. Things that make you go, But, I don't think we talked since the fireworks, have we? I don't think so. I didn't call in last night, so.
1: Right.
0: Man, that was you're absolutely 100% correct, and everybody knows it. It's just not the same as being there, you know. Seen a lot of people posting some stuff. There was the people that the organization that did the drone flight, was that pretty cool or what?
1: Yeah, that was awesome.
0: They put out a video. It was pretty cool, man. I guess that eagle, you know?
1: Yeah.
0: You know, you see it on TV, but it's just, you know, you got to be down there, really. You know, but I'm like you, man. I ain't going down there in the middle of that crowd. Now, somebody here in the apartment or a boat to go on down there, you know. Hey, come on down to the apartment. Just chill just stay here for the night. Okay, that sounds like a good deal. But to go down there and fight that crowd, New, sir. Man, Steve, I haven't been listening to really any news last couple of days. I just shut everything off, you know. Out here playing with the kids, and doing yard stuff, and riding the bike, and just watching a little bit of the Reds game. I didn't even watch any football on Sunday. None. I don't think I can't recall. Saturday there was a college game on. I can't even remember who the hell it was. I think I watched about 5 minutes of it. Ended up doing something else. I don't know. But I heard you guys talking about that. I saw videos, you know, that 1 second deal. And, guys, I mean, slowed it down, you know, real slow motion where the clock expired and, you know.
1: The magic 1 second. Magical 1 second.
0: Yeah. You know. Was it like that the whole game? You know? Oh, jeez. I'll tell you what, man. Sooner or later, Steve, there's going to be no referees or no umpires in the major league games, you know. Now that you can have these, anybody, it sounds like, either the manager, I don't know, maybe the manager can't. Maybe it has to be the batter or the catcher that can challenge a call on a ball or a strike. Right? Do you know? I think it has to be the batter or the catcher. I don't know if a manager can call it for
1: them. To challenge. Yeah, I think the batter,
0: yeah.
1: they tap their helmet or whatever and say, take a look. Yeah.
0: That's it. Yeah. Well, I mean, why do we even need the umpire back there? I'd venture to say, man, another 10 years, 15 years, we might not be seeing any umpires or referees out on the field. It'll be all every kind of camera angle, and you know, I don't know. Who knows? Seems to me I remember watching the Reds. The other team kind of argued because the batter didn't tap his helmet right away, right? He kind of looked into the dugout. And I guess he was getting a signal from the dugout to, right, hey, tap your hat, Jack. So they were trying to contest it. So that's why I think it's only the batter and the catcher. But I don't know, man. It's a human game, Steve. I mean, hang on, you know. Umpires ain't perfect. I had the pleasure of pouring a concrete porch on one. Man, I'm going back mid-'80s. This guy was a major league umpire. He had all this memorabilia in his house. It was pretty cool. All right, bud. I'm just jabbering on here, so I'll get off of here and let somebody else get on here, man. Just chilling tonight. I got my little buddy. He's in my bed crashed out, man. So I had to come out here on the deck to call. Didn't want to wake him up.
1: Right.
0: I'm redoing Mercedes' room, so I got everything out of there. Got some carpet guys coming. It's going to take them a few more days to get here, so they're all chilling out in the living room. You know, that's, you notice I haven't been calling in like I always do. I might go a couple of, because I don't want to wake anybody up, man. You know, but anywho, that's all I got, bud. I appreciate it, and everybody stay safe and watch your six.
1: That's right, as always. Let me see. Grump's going to have some thoughts on diesel fuel prices, but I know we only have a matter of minutes to make it official.
2: Morning, Your Honor. I guess we'll do it this way. There we go. We got the phone now. Today it rolls around again, Your Honor, and again and again and again. It seems like it happens every week, doesn't it? That you got to go, hey, Mike, what day is it?
1: Is hump day. Thank you. It's official.
2: Yep, there you go. So I hope you didn't delete through your weekend and long extended weekend of holiday weekend emails that I sent you the official form from the, it wasn't really a form, it was a post from the Make-A-Wish people there. They did on Facebook. They finally a week later after our, you know, celebration of the convoy thing that they did, they finally got around to putting out the results on Facebook. So I had sent you the link to that in your email over the weekend. So I didn't know if you caught that.
1: I do have that indeed. Yes.
2: All right. Because I know sometimes there you get, you know, the hundreds of thousands of emails there that,
1: yep,
2: over the long weekends, and sometimes it's hard to sort through, and sometimes it's easier just to take that button to delete all, and that cleans up the email pretty quick. I found that happens, but sometimes you miss something. I don't know. How was your long weekend, Your Honor? Did you have a long and enjoyable extended Labor Day weekend?
1: Yes, indeed. Sure did. Yes.
2: Did the princess have you being laborious out there at home? I mean, on that extended time, did she scratch extra things onto the honeydew list for you?
1: Just an extra visit to Roosters.
2: Well, that means you got to take one less day off from work for that. You got to make one of those up there to cover that bill. Was there any Long Island iced teas involved in that, Your Honor?
1: Yes.
2: Possibly. Ask the princess. She doesn't remember. I think she'd answer like Fauci, wouldn't she? But she'd have to take the Fifth Amendment. Anyways, where can we go with that? We had a pretty good weekend. We actually went up to upstate New York, got to visit family there, see the kids, the grandkids. I stopped and saw my dad and stepmom, and so had a good trip out of that. Weather was excellent, and so it was a good weekend all the way around there for us. And this week, I have taken a page right out of the Steve Summers playbook. I've taken Friday off, Your Honor. So do you know what that means for me?
1: You get another, you get a really short work week.
2: Exactly. Today is really hump day because I worked yesterday, today, and tomorrow's casual Friday, Your Honor. So yeah. These three-day work weeks are killers, Your Honor. I don't know how you ever struggled through them at the other place. I tell you what, this is kind of, I still haven't gotten the full enjoyment out of this place that I'm working at yet, but we're working on trying to figure it all out. So, but other than that, as Pappy says, you know, he kind of didn't really pay a whole lot of attention to a lot of stuff over the weekend because you're doing other things and traveling and everything, didn't even really try to keep up with what was going on in the world.
1: Yep.
2: But anyways, there. So, other than that, I don't know, not a whole lot going on. Weather looks still pretty good for the next few days there. Still got some warm weather. Where's all this hot weather coming from? I know we haven't got to the official 21st of September to call it fall, but we've been past Labor Day and we're still reaching out and coming close to 90 degrees here this week, Your Honor. What's up with that?
1: Yes, indeed. You got a couple of warm days coming your way.
2: Yeah, we do. So, well, anyways, other than that, we want to check in, make it official, and wish everybody a good day, and I guess we'll chat at you in the near future then. See what Pappy's got to say about diesel fuel prices, but I know they keep going up here. Hey, one last quick thing. Sheetz had a deal out there over the Labor Day weekend. They were giving you 20 cents off a gallon, up to 25 gallons.
1: Yeah.
2: So it actually worked with I did it for the work truck the other day because I stopped at a little Sheetz store and I only got an 80 gallon tank on it. So I don't use a whole lot. Usually 40 gallons is about what I put in, but I top it off every day. So I pull into the Sheetz store and I whip out the Sheetz card and it gives me the option for the 20 cent savings and I accept it and I swipe the card for the truck and start filling up, get the 25 gallons in that says, hey, you've reached your limit for the discount. So they had to hang the handle back up and well, truck's not full. So you got to put more in it. So I figure we'll just swipe the card again because it always gives you 3 cents off, you know, no matter what it with the Sheetz card. And besides putting points on my card, so I get something free out of it at some point. And it asked me if I want to have the 20-cent reward added to my, you know, taking off the price of the fuel. I'm like, well, sure. So it's like it stops you at 25 gallons, but it doesn't limit you to, you know, at least two swipes of the card two times in a row at the same pump to keep going on at the 20 cents off. So
1: interesting.
2: I don't know, why stop at 25? Why stop at 25 gallons? But I don't know. Anyway, that's all I got for you, Your Honor, dear. So everybody have a good day, and we'll chat at you later.
1: All right. Thanks for the update there. All right, Grump, I'm looking at the clock. We're about a minute from news break. So headlines from U.S. News and World Report this morning. Headline reads, Asian shares are mixed. Brent crude approaches 100 per barrel. NBC News headline, oil nears $100 on reports of new U.S. strike in Iran and attacks on Saudi Arabia. From Market Watch this past day, Goldman Sachs flips oil price forecast. Now says $120 Brent crude could be next on the horizon. You know, just some of the headlines over the past day as things are really heating up once again. So around the country, 844-844-3388. And now that it's officially Hump Day news on the Steve Summers Overnight Drive, brought to you by Industrial Injection, heavy-duty diesel parts and solutions from injectors and pumps to turbochargers and engines built for the trucks that cannot afford downtime. 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
3: 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This is 101.1 The Answer, where Little Rock comes to talk. Start your day with Dave Elswick in the morning, breaking down the stories shaping Arkansas and the nation and hearing what you have to say. Then in the afternoon, join Doc Washburn as he takes on the biggest headlines, asks the tough questions, and opens the phones for real conversation. 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
4: With SRN News, I'm John Scott. Secretary of State Marco Rubio began a three-nation tour of Latin America on Tuesday. First stop, Colombia. Republicans gearing up for their first-ever GOP midterm convention taking place in Dallas, Texas at the American Airlines Center. The keynote speakers on the first night, Vice President J.D. Vance. On the second night, President Trump. The goal of the two-day gathering to rally support for Republican candidates, celebrate the president's accomplishments, and promote the party's America First agenda. Hurricane Lowell became the third storm in as many weeks to affect the Hawaiian Islands this week, drenching the western islands with surf and battering them with powerful winds, even as the storm began to lose strength. Governor Josh Green said one person has been confirmed dead. A homeless man was killed when a tree fell on him. This is SRN News.
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10: Sharia finance. 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
11: Bill Pulte, who is President Trump's head of home finance, a regulatory agency. They oversee Fannie Mae and Freddie Mac, the big mortgage guarantors. I've read some things that are in conflict here, so this week I'm going to check in with him. I mean, he says publicly that they don't support in any way, shape, or form, you know, something unusual for Sharia law. And then in other places, they say they support various secondary market activities for other sort of unusual faith-related things as it relates to, finance, where a Muslim, as you know, is not supposed to pay interest. I'll be prepared to report back to you after I check into what the issue is there. I've actually, in all my years of mortgage finance for decades, I've never heard one comment about that ever before, though eager to get the facts behind it.
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0: Friday. Welcome back. We left off. I'm looking at the headline from the global capital markets, where it says U.S. oil prices surged toward $95 per barrel. Now up 41% since July 2nd. At the current pace, U.S. oil prices, that's what they call the West Texas Intermediate, could be at $100 by Friday. Something's got to give, or inflation is going to get a whole lot worse. I guess that's the word. All right, Grump, thanks for hanging in there.
1: You bet. Yeah, it's oil prices right now are just absolutely crazy. And one of the crazier things is the fact that Russia banned all diesel exports, which we did buy diesel from them. And, you know, if you look at our market right here, Steve, just the transportation market alone, you know, we burn about 125 million gallons of diesel fuel every day. And right now, the diesel that's not coming out, that's already distilled, that's exported from the Gulf region over, in Bahrain and other places, that was about 900,000 barrels of diesel fuel a day that was, you know, heading toward the U.S. and other markets. And so when, you know, heat wave said, who do you, you know, you can't blame, you know, they're going to blame Trump for this. Yeah, they're going to blame Trump for this. I mean, it's a, man, that's water across the road there is what you heard. But yeah, it's, you know, it's crazy right now because of the amount of diesel fuel that's taken off the market. And it's driving up the cost right now of everything. I mean, it's, you look at it, it's our supplies are down because of what's going on in the Gulf. We cannot meet the demand of our exports and our domestic use right here in the United States by what's going on right now from, you know, not being able to get the oil in here or the extra diesel fuel in here to keep things going. So, you know, what do we do? I mean, there is currently a shortage of diesel fuel here in the United States. The capacity is down. That's a fact. And how long is it going to stay down? Who knows? I mean, you know, this war that they didn't think would be going on for very damn long, it seems like it's going to be another forever war.
0: And where's Iran getting all these ballistic missiles from all of a sudden?
1: Well, they've had, you know, they had, that was their biggest production right there. I mean, hell, they've been for the 4 years of the Biden administration, you know, they had plenty of money because Joe Biden gave them plenty of money to buy from China and other places, Russia. Russia sent tons of ballistic missiles over there. Even their capacity, their ability to build ballistic missiles was highly increased over the 4 years if you want to go back 8 years, over the first Trump administration, mm-hmm. they started up then ramping up production. And when over the fear that, you know, Trump would be reelected, and when Biden got in there and released all that money and every damn thing else, well, the capacity went through the roof. And, you know, they're running low on them. I mean, they're not running out, but they're running low. And, man, it is coming to flood. But, yeah, it's going to be like this for a good while, I would say. You know, Trump's going to have to make some changes. I mean, he's got a lot of yes men in there that, you know, and you look at Pete Hegseth as the defense secretary, or secretary of war, or whatever you want to call him.
0: Mm-hmm.
1: You know, I always thought he was a mistake, number one. I always thought that, you know, he's more of a yes man than anything and a headhunter. I think that's the only reason why Trump got him in there. But he's no tactician. I mean, look at what he did in the military. You know, he wasn't somebody that studied tactics and things like that. And hell, it seems like anybody that disagrees with him on a general staff level that, you know, they fire him. You know, get out of here, retire. You know, you're gone. You don't agree with us, boom, you're out of here. Militaries need opposition within its own ranks. We need to have people that can step up and say, no, that won't work, or yes, that will work. But he's gotten rid of, my God, it's just been a horde of generals and you know, and staff officers that he's, bye, you know, we'll see you later. And, you know, look at the Secretary of the Army, who was it? Secretary of the Army, I believe it was, sir, yep. That, you know, he got rid of, you know, and him and, you know, and here's a guy that's been around the block and stuff, and he didn't agree with a lot of the things that Hegseth's doing, or, you know, but apparently Trump does. I don't know. I hate seeing what's going on. I mean, yes, we did have too many generals, and there were a lot of promotions and stuff, but you do that through attrition. You know, you let them retire and stuff. You don't get pissed off at them every time they have an opposing view about this war or anything else. You know, you know, we've talked about this before. I still, you know, believe that this was unnecessary. This whole war was unnecessary. So, you know, everything's kind of laid at Trump's feet right now. And you know, just from their own statements of saying that they set their nuclear capabilities back 10 years after that bombing, you know, after we, you know, had Don Hammer hit them, you know, over a year ago. And so which is it? You know, they never did clarify that, you know, you know, why they said that and then turn around, well, they're within a month of building a nuclear weapon, really? You know, I mean, you know, nobody really said, you know, what the deal was with that. But anyway, it's going to drag on. As long as it's dragging on, these fuel prices and everything like that's going to be through the roof because of, you know, the capacity that's, you know, that we're missing right now. So we'll see how it ends, but I don't think anything's going to end well, you know, for anything. Oh, and by the way, answer Pappy's question about the pitching or the, you know, who can challenge a pitch.
0: Mm-hmm.
1: The pitcher, the catcher, and the batter, those three, you know, that, you know, the person that initiated the pitch, the one that's catching it or the one that's, you know, supposed to be hitting it, you know, they're the only three that can initiate challenges. And they just changed that rule this year. So, yeah, that was an interesting rule. But anyway, I just wanted to chime in on the diesel prices, and it's going through the roof right here. I mean, hell, we're over $6 a gallon right here in Nebraska and Missouri and places like this, and we never see diesel fuel that high. And I know the other night it went up. Let's see, when was it? Saturday night, I guess it was. It went up 34 cents. Just, you know, in an hour. I mean, literally just, you know, they were out changing the damn signs and stuff and told, you know, said, hey, if you want to get fuel, you better get it now because it's going up 34 cents. Well, it's went up another, I think, 40 cents since then and the last, so about 70 cents in the last 2 days. So, you know, our fuel surcharges can't keep up with that. It just cannot keep up with that. And here we are in harvest season. You know, it's coming up really quick. In a lot of places, they're already starting to cut corn. That's going to reduce the capacity because of, you know, farmers needing fuel and everything to do, you know, do that. So I don't know what the hell is going to happen, but I do know this, that, you know, when fuel prices start hitting the way they think it's going to hit, that even right here in the Midwest where I'm at, that it could get up to, you know, $7 and a quarter a gallon. It goes over $120 a barrel, you know, for Brent crude.
0: Mm-hmm.
1: You know, the Republicans are screwed. That's a fact. I mean, nobody's going to put any faith in them at all. I mean, it's just, you know, this war is just kind of like, you know, it's been a kick in the butt. And I don't know what Sasquatch or whatever his name was there that he was talking about. Was he talking about the tariffs coming down from Canada?
0: Yes.
1: Tariff war? You know, I'm not a great big fan of tariffs, but Canada hasn't had a damn problem, one, slapping us with some of the highest tariffs ever on our exports, you know, of dairy and stuff that goes into Canada. But they seem to, you know, don't want any tariffs on their stuff when it comes south. And they, you know, this is going to continue. I mean, about 83 to 88% of everything that they export comes right down here to the, you know, the United States. All right, so how does that affect us? I mean, you know, our capacities may go down a little bit because of their exports and everything, but that Trump is banning right now. But look, they need to understand something, that if they're going to slap these high-ass tariffs on us, you know, for what we export to Canada, especially in dairy and meat products and things like that, different kinds, then they need to expect the same thing on our end. I mean, that's just the way it is. The best thing to do is lower them on both sides, you know, say, hey, let's agree to lower these tariffs down. It's not going to hurt them. What's hurting them right now is that bullheaded crap coming off of Carney, that where he's sitting there going, let's just stop slow the exports coming in, you know, or imports coming in from the United States. All right, fine. We can use it right here. You know, it's not going to hurt us that much, but it's damn sure going to hurt them when they can't get that 80% of their exports back down here to the United States. Mm-hmm. So, you know, that's whose fault is that? You know, I understand that. You know, this is not a trade war with Canada. What this is, because number one, they got the population of California. Who gives a rat's ass? You know, I mean, it's, you know, right now we look at this in the sense that, you know, we got to have fairness for our people just like they do for theirs. And the best thing to do is lower all the tariffs down. But they don't seem to want to do it. I think they had, what, a 240 or 280% tariff on eggs or dairy products?
0: Right, right. Unbelievable high, yes.
1: Yeah, and, you know, it's crazy. I mean, how in the hell can we sustain that? And it's no wonder that our people did not want to send anything up there, you know, because of the high tariffs. But, you know, hey, it is what it is right now, so we'll see what happens. But, you know, they're going to lose this battle. I mean, that's just the fact. They need us more than we need them. And, you know, Canada will lose this. They depend on the exports. So, you know, they need to, you know, Carney needs to really knock it off. Man, I'll tell you what, I'm going through Omaha right now, Steve, and it is coming. Rain is going sideways. It is a mess over here. It's this is one heavy, heavy sell through here. So anybody going here in Omaha, there is a lot of water on the highways. I just come off of Highway 30. There was probably a foot over by Valley. It's west of Omaha. There on 30, there was probably about a foot of water on the rim road there. It was a mess, you know, just slowing down going through it. There was one car setting off in the ditch that apparently thought that they could, you know, slide right on across it or water ski across it. But they were off in the ditch, so they were fine. They were just, you know. So it is definitely coming down here, and the wind is blowing extremely hard. So I don't know what's going on. Just a bad storm cell, I guess. But, yeah, the water's getting a lot of water on the highway right here. So coming through here, be careful.
0: All righty. Thank you much.
1: I got, buddy.
0: Thank you, Grump. Yeah, nothing as far as any active severe thunderstorm warnings. But yeah, just torrential rains. So Omaha's had some training of showers and thunderstorms rolling through. Yeah, so we do have flood warnings for southwestern Iowa, a handful of counties there, as well as east central Nebraska. And what are they saying? 1 to 2 inches of rain has already fallen, another 1 to 2 expected. So, you know, 3-4 inches of rain in a very short amount of time, that is flash flooding for sure. Meanwhile, 844-844-3388.
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0: the rest of the story, Operation Meridian, it was called, throughout the month of August in the state of Ohio. They're recovering or locating some 79 missing and endangered children, ranging in ages from 6 to 17. Missing under a variety of circumstances. They say, included suspected sex trafficking, physical and emotional abuse, neglect, runaway cases, and other forms of endangerment. Investigators worked across jurisdictional lines during the operation, following leads throughout Ohio and beyond. In some cases, the investigation extended as far away as Georgia, as authorities worked to locate children who had been reported missing in Ohio. According to WSYX Television, U.S. Marshal Michael Black said the Marshal Service relied on resources and investigative methods normally used by fugitive task forces. Yeah, the fugitive task forces are routinely responsible for locating some of the nation's most dangerous fugitives. Black said those same capabilities could be used to find children who were missing or believed to be in danger. Yeah, one of the cases involved two sisters, ages 13 and 16, who'd been reported missing at different times. The 13-year-old reported missing in July of 2024. The 16-year-old reported missing April of this year. Investigators working with the Columbus Police Department followed leads that eventually led them to a home in Lockburn, Ohio. Authorities found the 13-year-old concealed in a basement crawl space, hidden beneath the floor of a bedroom closet. The girl's mother arrested on an outstanding Franklin County warrant related to a probation violation. Investigators then learned more about the whereabouts of the older sister, later found her at a restaurant in Columbus. Another case involved a 16-year-old girl who had previously been reported as a victim of human trafficking. It reported missing on August 18. U.S. Marshals and the Toledo Police Department Spear Unit pursued leads in the Toledo area and Michigan before identifying an adult male the girl was believed to be with, eventually locating the girl and the man at a residence in Toledo, Ohio. The operation also involved federal partners, agents from the U.S. Department of Housing and Urban Development, as investigators pursued leads connected to federally assisted housing. Yeah, Marshal Service worked with police departments and other agencies in communities including Cleveland, Columbus, Akron, and Toledo. Officials said the operation demonstrated the importance of agencies working together when children are reported missing or endangered. So, again, lastly, Operation Meridian concluded after investigators located all 79 children that were included in the operation. Wow, found them all. So, tip of the hat, congratulations there. So, Treasury Secretary Scott Bessent, I guess giving his State of the Economy event this past day. Said stopping mass migration means working Americans make more money and have more jobs. Describing the underlying fundamentals of the economy right now as fantastic and accelerating, when asked by Breitbart News Washington Bureau Chief Matthew Boyle about the state of the American economy, he said the underlying fundamentals, fantastic and accelerating. They are accelerating. We saw that with the jobs numbers. And the jobs number can be noisy, but when was the last time you got upward revisions? And you know we're seeing, too, that somehow supply and demand does matter in the labor market, especially when it comes to immigration. You know, laying out the statistics on American workers that do not have college degrees. We're seeing workers without a college degree. Their wages, yeah, their employment situation is the best it's been in over a decade, going back to President Trump's first term. We're seeing the bottom 25% of wage earners. Yeah, wages increase almost 3.5 or three times more than the top 25%, and with the median at about 3.5, crediting much of that to stopping the open border policies. Yeah, so like somehow, when we stopped the mass unfettered immigration and had 2-3 million deportations, working Americans make more money and have more jobs. We'll close out another hour there. Final hour coming your way, and plenty of room for you at 844-844-3388. 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
1: Foundations of Freedom, a look at America's founding principles and the leaders who shaped our nation.
2: Ronald Reagan understood that preserving liberty required more than defending it. It had to be taught. In his 1989 farewell address, Reagan warned America about the danger of losing its national memory. If we forget what we did, we won't know who we are. Reagan understood that a free nation cannot preserve principles its people no longer understand. Every generation must learn why America's freedoms matter, understand the sacrifices that secured them, and accept the responsibilities that come with self-government. Liberty cannot be simply inherited. It must be intentionally passed from one generation to the next. Because when we fail to teach the meaning of freedom, we eventually lose the will to preserve it. So, are we preparing the next generation merely to inherit liberty, or teaching them why it is worth preserving?
3: In a world of noise, truth cuts through. This is 101.1 The Answer, where Little Rock comes to talk. 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

0: News this hour from Town Hall. I'm John Scott. Republican John Sununu will face Democrat Chris Pappas in November in the race to replace retiring U.S. Senator Gene Shaheen in New Hampshire. Democrats need to hold the seat to have a chance of flipping control of the chamber in November. Sununu was ousted from the Senate by Shaheen in 2008. There's something new for people dropping off someone at the airport from Washington. Correspondent Ed Donahue with a report.
1: Some airport gates will be open again to people who don't have plane tickets. The program is called Gateside by TSA PreCheck, and it revives a tradition that went away after 9/11. 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It gives people some extra time to see a friend or loved one before their flight takes off. It's free, but people must apply online 1 to 3 days before their planned visit and receive approval. 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Ed Donahue, Washington.
0: As we hear in this report from Julie Walker, most states prompt schools to teach about 9/11. But the details differ.
2: According to data gathered by the AP, laws or education standards in 25 states now require or expect public schools to provide instruction specifically on the attacks. Another 13 have optional mentions of 9/11. Several other states have laws requiring or recommending school observances. But the provisions vary widely in scope, specificity, and framing. Columbia University Professor Beth Rudin with Teachers College.
3: It's really important that they establish a classroom environment where young people feel like they can share their opinions, ask questions, be wrong.
2: Julie Walker, New York.
0: More on these stories from townhall.com.
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0: The war with Iran is putting a big strain on markets. We hear more on all of Tuesday's Wall Street activities from financial correspondent Seth Sutel with this report from New York City.
6: Stocks drifted lower on Wall Street as traders returned from a holiday weekend. The S&P 500 fell 0.6% Tuesday. The Dow gave back 627 points. That's about 1.2%. The Nasdaq Composite fell 0.3%. Oil prices rose again as the war with Iran dragged on. The price of Brent crude got close to $100 a barrel. Climbing oil prices have gotten investors more worried about inflation. The government is putting out two reports on inflation this week, including the Consumer Price Index on Friday. The Federal Reserve holds its latest meeting on interest rates next week. The yield on the 10-year Treasury rose to 4.79%. Seth Sutel, New York.
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0: And away we go. Final hour as we roll into midweek here. Hump Day. Plowboy earlier mentioned the story that Transportation Secretary Sean Duffy kind of called Ford Motor Company on the carpet this past day, accusing them of becoming too dependent on Chinese companies, warning the CEO, Jim Farley, that the automaker's business ties to China are a threat to U.S. national security and American manufacturing. The rest of the story we'll get to coming up here. Vic, got you just ahead. First, let's head over to somewhere in the U.K. Mark checking in. Morning, Mark.
1: Good morning, Steve. How are you today?
0: No complaints. I love those long weekends and a short work week we're getting here.
1: Great. Well, I'm actually now on 4 days a week. I don't work Mondays. It's beautiful. I have Saturday, Sunday, and Monday home. It's fabulous.
0: Wow.
1: Get time to do stuff in the garden or the backyard, as you say. Spend time with the wife. But, it's a beautiful sunny day here, Steve. Clear blue sky. A bit different from yesterday. And I was just listening to what Grump said, how bad the weather you're having over there. Really bad in parts of America.
0: Right.
1: But what I rang up for was earlier on this morning during the conversations with the with the people that call in, you're on about autonomous trucks. I don't think I'm aware that there is any plans to have them over here in the UK. But listen to all the input from the drivers and your listeners. With all the safety aspects, I was going to look at it from another point of view. Say, for example, you have a company that's going to put 500 trucks on, autonomous trucks on the road. That's 500 drivers out of a job.
0: Yes.
1: And those 500 drivers all have a paycheck. Those 500 drivers go to the store to buy local stuff. So that's 500 less people using that store. The truck stops, for example. I mean, the truck stops employ, I don't know what they are in America, but over here there's quite a few people employed. If there's 500, say, example, 500 less trucks going in there every day, that's going to be less work for the people there. So they're going to lose their job. It almost seems like it's a knock-on effect, Steve. You know, it won't
0: right.
1: just be a couple of people. It will be people who are employed in the haulage, or the trucking industry. Me, for example, Steve, I've been driving 40 years now. Now, if I lost my job to, if my gaffer, my boss, said, right, sorry, boys, I'm buying autonomous trucks, you're all out of the job. With all due respect, and no disrespect to anybody that works in a factory, I think most truck drivers would really struggle to work in a factory because we have our freedom on the road. Most of the time we're on our own, we work on our own. And I think it would be,

0: Undoubtedly, that's been the concern as we talked this stuff for years now, that ultimately, yeah, when how many American truck drivers' jobs are going to be at a threat when this autonomous stuff really begins to kick in?
1: Yeah, I think you've got the room from over there where we haven't. Our roads are small and narrow and extremely busy. And another point, going back to the safety side of it, I mean, I don't know if any of your guys, probably a lot of your guys that listen, have probably had a steer axle tire, front tire blowout, near side or off side, it doesn't matter. When that goes, you are literally, you've got to grab the wheel and you are at the mercy of which way the truck is going to take you. If that is an autonomous truck, how is it going to steer into steer into safety or out of danger? I mean, I can't work out how it's going to do it.
0: Mm-hmm. Yeah, technically, we've got more questions than answers. The same, and we don't even really have federal regulations at this point. Everything's kind of a mismatch of state by state. Some are allowing them; others say no.
1: Yeah, I'm not sure, Steve, but in London, I'm pretty sure. Don't quote me on it, but I think they've got driverless taxis, driverless cabs, and people. And I think they are trying driverless cars. To me, what's the point? People enjoy driving their car from A to B. And if you don't, get a cab, get a taxi. You know, It's just, I think it's just a downhill spiral to putting people out of work. Hopefully they won't come here. Well, hopefully, if they do, I'll be retired by then anyway. I've only got 5 years left anyway. So my thoughts go out to all the drivers in the States, you know, that are against this. And I think probably more are than aren't, you know. And that was just what I wanted to check in for, really, Steve.
0: Well, it's great to hear from you, as always. Thank you so much. Have a great day. Enjoy your beautiful sunny day there in the UK. All right, thanks for hanging in there, Vic. Hey, did we lose Vic? We might have lost Vic, or Vic might have dozed off. He'd been there for a bit. What's happening, blind man?
2: Well, yesterday was an anniversary for the premiere of Star Trek.
0: Yes.
2: And my wife and I at the time went to a lot of conventions over the years in the 70s. I got to meet Gene Roddenberry in person a couple of times, and I showed him my talking calculator, the first one. It was invented by a father whose daughter needed to have a calculator for her math class, and I remember buying that one. So at the time I was telling Gene Roddenberry how the blind were being discriminated against and that blind people are capable of working, and he sent me a tape back, and at the beginning of my tape is Sebastian Gorka telling me to call the show because he had a message for me. So I called in, and it was William Shatner wishing me a happy day or something like that.
0: Mm-hmm.
2: I guess Sebastian told him how Gene Roddenberry kept his promise to me. As I said, the blind were being discriminated left and right back in the 70s. So he said, I'm going to try. I'm really going to try. In a future episode, I will have a blind character. Well, what do you know? He kept his promise to me because there was a blind character in The Next Generation. I don't know who the actor was, but I know that the character was Geordi LaForge. You know, the blind guy on The Next Generation.
0: Yeah, interesting. Yeah.
2: So what I like to do is I got the tape still. I never threw it out. And I wish there was some way I could get that on YouTube so I could share it with everybody else.
0: Quite interesting, Vic, after all those years, 60 years.
2: Yeah. 60 years. Also became friends with Nichelle Nichols. She was fascinated with my

0: Falcon Calculator at the Philadelphia Convention, August of 1977.
1: Mm-hmm.
0: And she brought me on stage while she was doing her little, you know, talk. And at the time, we were trying to get Congress to pass a bill so the Voyager probes could be paid for and launched. So I told everybody that evening, I said, go call your congressman tomorrow and say, hey, vote yes on the Voyager project. And what do you know? It went off, and we got some spectacular pictures of Jupiter and the other planets as it was leaving the solar system.
1: Yes.
0: And wouldn't you believe the same technology that was used to enhance the pictures from these probes, well, doctors are now using the same technology to detect, in my case, where the prostate cancer is or was.
1: Mm.
0: So that was a spinoff from the space program. So, you know, when you go to the hospital for some reason and they need pictures, they got the technology to take the pictures and then enhance the pictures where the doctor needs to have a closer look. Really fascinating.
1: Yes, indeed, yeah.
0: So, anyhow, I really enjoy the show, and keep up the good work. And my reader was asking, you know, about a couple of truckers that I mentioned to her, and she thinks there's a trucker out there with the nickname Dimbulb. And I said, no, there's no such trucker by that handle. So anyway, Steve, I guess that's it for me, and I'll let somebody else get on here.
1: All right. So we're looking for the dim bulb, I believe he said. There you go.
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0: Yes, indeed. Yeah, Pappy mentioned the space program. Yeah, and I remember that call. I can't remember who it was. It was kind of asking about why do we continue to put all this money into the space program? It's a waste of money, right? I said, I don't want to say bashing the space program, but yeah, like it was a waste of money. I do. The amount of technology that was gained from the space program is tremendous. You know this, but I'm not sure the average person really knows the extent of it. Kind of what Blind Man was just referencing there. All right, the line's clear at 844-844-3388. All right, Truck and Phil checking in. Happy Hump Day. Coffee up. Good morning, Mr. Steve Summers. The Hotshot Secret Nation and the great product of Stabil. Big shout out to all the veterans out there. Yeah, we'll start 69 this morning, 84 for a high, 60% chance of rain later today. In Fort Wayne, 69 to 78 with rain early this morning. And should be clearing up at Newaygo, Michigan. Ready to get the day rolling here. All right, have a safe one. Semper Fi from Truck and Phil. So, Sean Duffy kind of calling the CEO of Ford, calling him out this past day, saying your dependence, your ties with China are becoming a threat to national security. In a letter sent this past day to Farley and obtained by Fox Business, Duffy criticized Ford's growing reliance on Chinese technology and manufacturing partnerships, arguing that the strategy raises national and economic security concerns. This marks one of the Trump administration's strongest public rebukes of a major American automaker over their business relationships with China. Duffy writes, quote, I am writing to express the profound concern of the U.S. Department of Transportation regarding the strategic trajectory of Ford Motor Company, adding that the company's recent decisions paint a troubling picture of a foundational American brand actively intertwining its future with Chinese state-backed enterprises. Administration officials argue the concerns are twofold. That Chinese law can require companies to provide the government access to proprietary and customer data, thus creating potential national security risks, and that increased reliance on Chinese manufacturing comes at the expense of American workers. He pointed to several examples in the letter, including Ford's continued use of licensed battery technology from the Chinese manufacturer CATL, C-A-T-L, at their Blue Oval Battery Park in Marshall, Michigan. Yeah, the company's joint venture with Chinese-owned Geely in Spain, reported discussions with BYD over hybrid vehicle components, and the company's delayed plans to reshore Lincoln models like the Nautilus, which Duffy said could extend until 2030. He argued those moves deepen Ford's reliance on Chinese supply chains while helping strategic competitors expand their influence in the global auto industry. When a company intentionally chooses to deepen operational dependencies on strategic competitors, it fails to act as the reliable partner the American public and this Department of Transportation require. Duffy also urged Ford to reduce its dependence on foreign technology. Iconic American companies like Ford are expected to out-innovate competitors. To that end, they need to chart clear paths to technological self-reliance. Now, Ford sharply disputing Duffy's accusation, calling the letter a wrong-headed attempt to capture headlines at the expense of a company that has done more for American manufacturing than virtually any other in the nation's history. They said their Blue Oval Battery Park, Michigan facility, is owned and operated by Ford, represents billions of dollars in investment, expected to create about 1,700 American jobs. Ford also said their agreement with the Chinese battery maker Kettle is a limited technology licensing and services agreement, not a joint venture or foreign-owned manufacturing operation. Ford further argued that Duffy's letter contains some factual errors, disputing its characterization of the company's manufacturing plans and noting the White House highlighted the Marshall Battery Project in a recent press release. Now, they also put into recent comments from the Commerce Secretary Howard Lutnick praising Ford's decision to expand Lincoln production in the United States. Ford supports the Trump administration's vision for advancing American innovation in manufacturing. Now, had Secretary Duffy reached out before issuing his letter to the press, we would have been happy to share more details about Ford's U.S. commitment. The letter, though, as lawmakers and the auto industry push for tighter restrictions on Chinese involvement in the U.S. auto market. Back in July, the Commerce, Science, and Transportation Committee in the Senate approved bipartisan legislation that would ban the import, sale, and operation of vehicles manufactured by companies designated as foreign entities of concern, which would include firms based in China. The measure would also prohibit certain connected vehicle technologies developed by those countries. Separately, the Alliance for Automotive Innovation urged congressional leaders in September to enact a permanent ban on Chinese-made vehicles here in the United States. All righty. While we're on the topic of China, when we come back, other side of the news break, I think it was it Pappy that brought up this, these propaganda campaigns that are taking place? China is indeed doing everything they can, apparently, to turn the everyday American against the data centers. And we're seeing, apparently, a lot of the success. It's coming to fruition. More and more opposition. We'll give you the latest bombshell on that coming up following the news. A service of industrial injection. 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
1: 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We're 101.1 The Answer, where Little Rock comes to talk.
4: With SRN News, I'm John Scott. Hurricane Lowell has had a devastating impact on Hawaii after sweeping past the state's islands, leaving at least one person dead, damaging homes and knocking out power to tens of thousands of people, according to the governor. The Trump administration has imposed sanctions on additional elements of Iran's aviation industry. The Treasury Department targeted more than two dozen commercial and private airlines. The latest actions are aimed at severing critical financial lifelines for the already heavily sanctioned Iranian government. Apple unveiling its latest generation of iPhones at an event headlined by new CEO John Ternus. This year, analysts and Apple fans are expecting the company to unveil a foldable model. Many of Apple's biggest rivals, such as Samsung and Motorola, have already come out with foldable smartphones. This is SRN News.
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0: around in third, headed toward home here on a hump day. Before I get to the very interesting Chinese ties, data centers, trying, I guess, to stoke the flames to instigate more anger among the American people so they can get ahead. It is almost like greater than the space race, the artificial intelligence race, the winner. The loser is going to be in bad shape. Before I get to that, I guess the big announcement comes from right on the heels of last week's announcement that the U.S., what was it, 65 million barrels of crude from Venezuela will be coming our way. They announced that Chevron leadership was going to be going to hold discussions with Venezuela, talking about maybe investing more. Here's the official word. Chevron will more than double the number of oil rigs it operates in Venezuela as part of a five-year plan to increase production in the country, according to Chevron's chief financial officer, speaking at a Barclays conference this past day. Last week, the U.S. oil major said their joint venture partnerships in Venezuela would invest more than $7 billion to more than double oil output to 600,000 barrels per day by 2031. The company has long maintained its presence despite years of political upheaval there, and the administration of Donald Trump has been urging oil producers to invest in Venezuela following the removal of Nicolas Maduro by U.S. forces. Once the joint venture ventures achieve 600,000 barrels per day, Chevron anticipates production will reach a plateau level between 600,000 and 700,000 barrels per day. The large resource base gives us the opportunity to extend that plateau for 5 to 10 years. And that's just the initial recovery from the reservoirs. She said there's a lot more upside here. Chevron also received the right to international arbitration as part of their new contract terms that were signed last week. The ability to resolve potential disputes under international arbitration courts has been one of the key requirements cited by some of the other oil producers, including ExxonMobil and ConocoPhillips, which exited Venezuela back in 2007 when their assets were nationalized, and they say they're actually still owed money from that, all that time back. All right, let me see. Vic joins us here. Morning, Vic.
1: Hey, good morning. I think I might have fell asleep on you, but real quick, you were talking about Connecticut issuing CDLs. That used to be a pretty tough state on all the different logging and everything else. And if you spilled any gasoline at the fuel island, they had a big fine on it. And I was curious, and it also has some chemical industries. They're Danbury, Connecticut. I forget what it was. We had to stop there. And I'm just kind of curious where all these states are getting away with issuing these CDLs, because unless they've changed that, foreigners aren't supposed to be able to carry hazmat. And you have to have a TSA security clearance and do all that. So I'm just kind of curious. How are these states, are they just issuing just general CDLs, nothing with any endorsements on it or anything of that nature? So I'm just kind of curious if they're trying to do that to defy Trump or anything of that nature. I really don't know enough about it, really, to say, but that's just what I was curious about, because it really surprised me that Connecticut would be doing something like that, because they used to be a tough state to haul in. And I think they only had like two or three truck stops. One was just a little bitty one, and then there was a couple of us before you would go up. They did have a couple of pretty good size TAs there. So that was basically what I was calling about.
0: I mean, my understanding was that they're issuing what they call drive-only licenses. So it's you got a license where you could drive your vehicle, but it's not, like, usable for, like, what, identification to open a bank account and things like that, just a drive-only license. Their philosophy is that these people that are here illegally are going to drive anyway, whether they have a license or not. I don't know.
1: Okay, but they don't have the, what do they call that, the motor thing or whatever that makes.
0: That's second question. Yeah, good question. Do they automatically register with a drive-only license? That'd be worth, you're going to make me do some homework.
1: Okay. Okay, you're talking about that Mondami. He's supposedly going to have some new information that wasn't released in the that 9/11 report or whatever. I really don't know what it is. I think I've seen there's several tons of gold and silver that they still haven't found, and even other nations now are removing gold and silver that they had stored here in the United States because of all this stuff going on, and and the Secret Service and the CIA also lost a lot of records in that. So maybe he came up with them. How? I don't know. So that was the other thing. So I guess we'll just have to wait and see what they come up with there Friday. But Mondani's supposed to release some new information.
0: Oh, boy.
1: And on the football, college football thing, I guess the tickets are kind of going through the roof. It's pretty hard for students to afford them anymore, but with all this NIL stuff and the portals and changing, and college sports is getting kind of expensive. So we'll have to see at the end of the day how that all works out.
0: Yeah, Grump mentioned earlier the Ohio State Texas Longhorn game this weekend in Texas. He said tickets started $429.
1: I was amazed when my daughter went to college that she said she had to buy like a season pass or something.
0: Yeah.
1: And when I went to college, it was just in your feed. I don't know how many of us would attend the game, but it turned into kind of a money game. So, and the one quarterback that I think now is making $4 million, a college quarterback. So, I don't know. It's a hot thing to do. But anyway, I'll let you go there, Steve. Sorry about that.
0: Thanks for checking in there, Vic. All right, let me jump over to the data centers making news all over the country, right? Angry crowds jamming government meetings demanding a ban on data centers. In light of such noisy opposition, why does President Trump strongly support construction of data centers? It would be naive, they say, to think data centers will go away. Once the automobile was invented, there was no going back to the horse and buggy. Like it or not, the data center genie is out of the bottle. Modern military operations require AI. That is not a changeable fact. Because data centers are already interconnected, in an instant, their work can be redirected to support defensive and offensive military work. The Defense Production Act of 1950 confers upon the president a broad set of authorities that allow him to nationalize any industry as needed for national defense. MOUs would ensure the work of data centers can be redirected instantly as needed to support and protect the United States. Data centers host web pages, video, photographs, cloud-based programs and applications, and artificial intelligence. To be sure, there are concerns about the use of AI by bad actors to cheat, take jobs, surveil people. Yeah, all valid points, but not pertinent here. Yeah, there are good uses for AI, including to help the Republican Party. Yeah, these need data centers to do their work. AI is identifying criminal activity in Medicare and Medicaid billing. When cheating and theft are revealed and the criminals behind them are busted, yeah, often another Democrat donation source dries up. AI is sifting billions of records to identify illegal aliens, where they work, who they work for, where they live, which welfare programs they access and whatnot. As illegal aliens are deported, the number of Democrat voters shrinks. It opens up jobs for U.S. citizens and makes available housing formerly occupied by illegals. In turn, this drives down housing costs. AI is already figuring out new uses for existing drugs. It's also designing new drugs to fight cancer, high blood pressure, reduce infant mortality, increase regenerative potentialities. AI is reviewing scientific papers to weed out fraud and make sure badly done studies don't influence anything. It is designing new technology and finding ways to improve existing techniques. Yeah, President Trump's data center plan is to make data centers pay their own electrical cost plus a little more, so the cost for the ratepayers decrease. The leading data center companies have already signed President Trump's ratepayer protection pledge. Number two on his plan is make it easier for data centers to be constructed by reducing regulation and speeding up the permit process. Who is whipping up all this anti-data center sentiment? Do conservatives fighting data centers know who their comrades are in this struggle? In China, citizens do not protest data center construction or anything else. Thus, the Chinese Communist Party can build data centers anywhere they want, as quickly as they want, however they want. We are in a race with China for AI dominance. Not surprisingly, China is running a massive influence operation in the United States to support anti-data center protests and activists. As Newt Gingrich notes, the anti-data center movement is a gift to Beijing. If successful, it will virtually guarantee the Chinese communists will dominate the development of artificial intelligence. Recently, a Chinese Communist Party bot farm was uncovered. 200 accounts pumping out anti-data center propaganda on X, formerly known as Twitter. This is the origin of bad information used by the anti-data center activists, making faulty claims in public meetings, repeating bad statistics in their social media postings. Conservatives fighting data centers are not alone. Comrades in Goose Step Solidarity include Democrat Socialist of America, Party for Socialism and Liberation, People's Dispatch, Arabella Advisors, the Neville Singham Network, and the Cuban Institute for Friendship with the People. There are more than 10,000 data centers worldwide. In the U.S., 64% are in rural areas. They've created 4.7 million jobs, $4.4 billion in annual payroll, $727 billion in annual GDP growth. Now, what about cooling these operations? There are three generations of data center cooling. Generation one uses water tower evaporation. Anti-data center scare tactics rely on Gen 1 data. That cooling is becoming obsolete. Gen 2 uses what they call single-phase liquid cooling and less water. Gen 3 is constituted by a number of innovative methods. Some use very little water, some use none at all. Data from Gen 3 data centers are not mentioned by the Chinese Communist Party or the activists. A comparison helps put water usage in perspective. In a day, almond farms in California consume 4.2 billion gallons of water, whereas data centers in the PRC use 46 million gallons. In the United States, golf courses use 1.4 billion gallons per day. On a smaller scale, it takes 1,800 gallons of water to make one pair of cotton jeans. The same amount is used when processing 350,000 ChatGPT inquiries. Lesson number one, know your statistics so you can call out the misleading Chinese communist and American activist claims. If you must address data centers, bear in mind most of your audience are either uninformed or misinformed. Consequently, you must start with a few key statistics to knock down the misleading claims. Know your talking points. Protesters will tell you Google's data facility in Council Bluff, Iowa, uses 986 million gallons of water per year. What they do not tell you is this is a Generation 1 facility. Protesters will not tell you about Google's Generation 3 facility in Pflugerville, Texas. That data center only uses 10,000 gallons of water annually. That's a 100,000% less water use. We could build 140,000 data centers using the Pflugerville model for the same amount of water used by golf courses in a year. The Chinese Communist Party is the source for most of the misleading anti-data center claims. As we mentioned, the 200 Chinese community party bots spewing nonstop anti-data center propaganda found just on X alone. If you support a strong America and the American military, data centers are a must because AI is a critical military necessity. AI lives in data centers. So having data centers as a matter of national security, we cannot lose the artificial intelligence race to China. Lesson number two, know the current political sentiment and pick your battles wisely. Sometimes saying less and doing more is a winning strategy. Among registered voters, 58% oppose data center construction. For Republicans, the number is 53%. For Democrats, it is 74%. After the Democrat governor of New York came out in support of data centers, her favorability rating decreased. Four city council members in a Missouri town were removed for supporting a local data center. Similar retaliation is underway in a county where I live. 12 organizations opposing data centers have received $39 million to fund attacks on pro-data center officials, recruit local agitators, and blast bad statistics and propaganda across social media, including billionaires and foundations based in Switzerland, the United Kingdom, and Denmark. End of the day, unfortunately, there are many Americans falling for the bad statistics and social media deceptions being pumped out by the Chinese Communist Party and their anti-data center comrades. Data centers bring jobs and tax payments. Their use of water is way, way down. They can supply their own electricity, and those that take the Trump pledge will actually help defray electric costs for the everyday consumer. When agitators cause data centers to be built elsewhere, it's communities who pay the price. Eric Nelson is the individual that wrote this. Honorably discharged Marine Corps gunnery sergeant, former police officer, and PhD-level criminologist. Now, he said, elected Republicans, please stay the course. You're doing right for America, our military, our technology, and science. You're ensuring China will not win the artificial intelligence race. To conservatives who have, until now, fought against data centers, it's time to stop. Please educate yourself. And get with Trump. Once again, he's correct here. Yeah, coming over will help our military, our economy, and the United States of America. I guess a simple lesson, the more you learn, because that's much of what I have been seeing and hearing. I don't know a whole hell of a lot about it. All I know is I see some of these folks portraying that my utility bill is going up because of data centers. But then I've also seen where these data centers are making the pledges where they will build enough power generation to support their needs and then some. And I remember citing and even sharing some of the reports about the water consumption, which, of course, in places, areas out in the western USA, where they're battling, seven states battling over the water resources from the Colorado River Basin. You know, we don't have enough water for the agriculture needs and the livestock needs. I get that. You know, if they're trying to use scare tactics, these data centers are going to be using 100 million gallons per year or a billion gallons per year. I could see where people, if you're not aware, that they can actually now do and build a data center that's 10,000 gallons annually. So you learn something every day, as they say, right? I found that very informational, educational, news you could use, shall we say. And with that, looky there, we're going to close out our Hump Day edition. So come back at the midnight hour. We'll do it all over again at the midnight hour Eastern time tonight. Hope you can join us for our, I guess it'll be the Thirsty Thursday edition of the Steve Summers Overnight Drive, live from the Hotshot Secret Studios.
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0: News this hour from Town Hall. I'm John Scott. Secretary of State Rubio spoke to reporters as he departed on a trip to strengthen relations with Colombia, Ecuador, and Peru, three Latin American nations with conservative leaders.
1: We're going to go visit three countries strongly aligned with the United States. We have a lot of common interests with them, both taking on regional, transnational criminal terrorism, and also economic engagements. We're hoping to wrap up good, solid trade deals with all three of these countries in the foreseeable future. And, of course, a lot of strong cultural links. So I think it's part of a trend that you're seeing in the Western Hemisphere of alignment with U.S. and U.S. interests.
0: The White House says the United States banning dairy products, most alcoholic beverages, and some motorcycles from Canada. As the trade war between those two nations escalates, the ban will take effect in 3 weeks and comes after retaliatory tariffs promised by Canada took effect earlier Tuesday on $20 billion in U.S. imports. Canada is exploring ties with the European Union. They could stop just short of membership. A new government-backed study is drawing attention to the politics of gender ideology.
2: A study commissioned by HHS found that people who strongly support gender-affirming clinical views are more likely to hold left-wing authoritarian beliefs. The survey of more than 1,200 U.S. adults also found those views were associated with greater willingness to justify political violence. Researchers at Rutgers, the Hudson Institute, and the Network Contagion Research Institute conducted the work. An HHS official said the findings raise serious questions when ideology is given the authority of medicine. Willie Nelson, Washington.
0: Apple is unveiling its latest generation of iPhones on Wednesday at an event headlined by new CEO John Ternus. Analysts and Apple fans expecting the company to unveil a foldable model. Many of Apple's biggest rivals, Samsung, Motorola, they've already come out with foldable smartphones. More on these stories from townhall.com.
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0: A shortage of inspectors at the FDA is hampering efforts to ensure the safety of foreign produce imports.
4: The ongoing outbreak of cyclospora tied to iceberg lettuce has raised new concerns about the safety of imported produce. It also underscores the fact that the U.S. is conducting fewer inspections to catch contaminated foods. International food inspections by the FDA are down about 35% since 2019, the year before the COVID-19 pandemic. Agency records show the pandemic kicked off a wave of retirements and departures, and that the number of FDA inspectors has yet to rebound. Bob Agner reporting.
0: A former missionary with an Ohio-based ministry has pleaded guilty to federal charges of sexually abusing two boys in Haiti. A plea agreement reached with 45-year-old Jeriah Mast. That agreement could lead to a prison sentence of 25 to 33 years. News and analysis at townhall.com.
5: 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And hear from national voices like Chris DeGaulle, Scott Jennings, Hugh Hewitt, Larry Elder, and Mike Gallagher. 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
1: More Mideast military strikes. Good morning, I'm Gordon Deal, along with Nicole Murray. On this Wednesday, September 9th, glad you could be with us. Here's what we have for you this hour.
2: The U.S. military says it struck Iranian oil tankers after American warships were targeted. Crude reached $100 a barrel.
1: Republicans today kick off a two-day convention in Dallas ahead of the midterms. We'll have a preview.
2: The U.S. has further ramped up the trade dispute with Canada. Hear President Trump's latest move.
1: And what to expect from Apple's latest event today, including the price of its highly anticipated new foldable phone.
3: So the price increases are expected due to the fact that RAM prices have gone up because all of these AI data centers are eating up all the RAM that they can get. Thereby making even companies like Apple have to pay more for RAM. The expected price for the iPhone Ultra is approximately $2,000 to start.
1: Ayaz Akhtar at PC Mag previews the latest Apple event. Oil is above $100 the barrel this morning after the latest developments in the Middle East. U.S. Central Command says American forces struck five oil tankers linked to Iran's Revolutionary Guard Corps after a pair of attempted attacks on a U.S. warship over the past 2 days. Secretary of State Marco Rubio.
4: Yeah, the back and forth is pretty straightforward, and that is that Iran continues to try to hit U.S. naval ships. And for every time they do that or try to do that, they're going to lose tankers. And I think you'll see that again today.
1: In further retaliation, Iran's Revolutionary Guard earlier today said it fired ballistic missiles at a base in Jordan used by the U.S. military and attacked 10 ships yesterday. Although Iranian state media said its missiles inflicted heavy damage, Jordan said its air defenses intercepted 18 of the 20 Iranian missiles, with two falling in unpopulated areas, and that there were no casualties. Iran's announced attacks on 10 ships included two U.S. vessels and eight oil tankers attempting to cross what it calls a, quote, prohibited and unsafe area of the Strait of Hormuz. The trade war is worsening between the U.S. and Canada. A day after Ottawa began retaliatory tariffs on roughly $20 billion worth of American goods, President Trump signed orders to ban the importation of many Canadian dairy products, alcoholic beverages, and motorcycles. The ban would take effect in 3 weeks. Canadian Prime Minister Mark Carney.
5: I don't believe in escalating the conflict. That's not constructive. But our tariffs are necessary to protect our workers, protect our companies, and our communities.
1: In related news, Trump modified the scope of some existing 50% tariffs on Canada, removing levies on cement, road salt, and some hospital products, while imposing 50% levies on other products, including some all-terrain vehicles, boats, and cheeses. Trump is deploying a never-before-used provision of trade law, which allows the president to act against countries that are deemed to be discriminating against U.S. companies. It's never been tested in court. In late August, negotiations between the two countries fell apart in the final hours before a U.S. deadline. The race for an open Senate seat in New Hampshire will feature former Republican Senator John Sununu and Democratic Congressman Chris Pappas. Each won their primaries yesterday and will face off in November for the seat being vacated by Democrat Jeanne Shaheen, who decided

0: bipartisan Problem Solvers Caucus, he defeated a progressive candidate. 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
0: Glad you could be with us. Welcome into Wednesday. The Republican National Committee is hosting its first ever midterm convention in downtown Dallas today and tomorrow. The two-day event at the American Airlines Center is designed to energize voters ahead of the November midterm elections. Some expectations from Cal Gilson, political science professor at Southern Methodist University in Dallas. Cal set this up.
10: I think that the Democrats have had a good year where they've been overperforming in special elections, and the polling seems to suggest that it's going to continue through this midterm. And so this midterm convention put together by the Republicans is to blunt that Democratic momentum and try to energize their voters and raise some additional money for their candidates.
0: What will it take then to blunt the Democratic momentum from this convention?
10: Well, I think it will take a concerted effort by the Republican speakers, beginning with Donald Trump, who will address the convention on both days. He is a difficult man to hold to campaign messaging, and what the party would like him to talk about is the economy, kitchen table issues,

0: job creation, limiting inflation, those kinds of issues. But he may well swerve off and talk about construction projects in Washington and making America great again, those kinds of things, which I don't think will resonate very well with the electorate.
1: Yeah, is it possible that Republicans could find some unity on issues where they're split, or is that not what this mini convention is about?
0: Well, it's what this mini convention should be about, certainly, trying to create unity within the party. And what that means in Texas and beyond Texas is some of these primary contests, certainly the one in which John Cornyn, three-term United States Senator, was defeated for renomination by Ken Paxton, a sort of troubled attorney general here in Texas. Cornyn is not pulled in behind Paxton, nor have a lot of people who voted for him. So you've got to heal those kind of breaches and be sure that your party is unified going into what is going to be a difficult election cycle.
1: We're speaking with Cal Gilson, political science professor at SMU. We're talking about this Republican midterm convention in Dallas for 2 days. Some Republicans are skipping this. What does that tell you here, Cal?
0: Well, there's been a lot of attention to that, but in any election cycle, a president, Democrat or Republican, can be more helpful in some states and some electoral districts than he can in others. And so the fact that some Republicans running in tightly contested races think a hug from Donald Trump wouldn't be particularly helpful is not surprising. A lot of other candidates would love to have Donald Trump in their district. It's sort of the difference between whether you're running in Alabama, where you want Trump to join you, or in Colorado, where you'd rather he didn't.
1: Without Trump on the ballot, again, and we've heard this come up in elections before, what does it mean for Republicans?
0: Well, normally in a midterm election, turnout falls off from about 60% in a presidential race to 40%. And it's the least regular voters, the occasional voters, are called. And for Trump and the Republican Party, this is generally Midwestern, small town, high school educated, white or Anglo voters. And so he's trying to say through this midterm convention, my name might be on the ballot, but my policies are, and the effectiveness of my last 2 years as president are. So I want you to turn out as if you had the opportunity to vote for me one last time.
1: If, as Republicans may want him to, Trump speaks about the economy, how does he sell it these days, Cal?
0: Well, I think he sells it by saying that the big, beautiful bill of a year and a half ago takes time to be implemented, but that it is beginning to pull now. He might talk about the really good job numbers that came out earlier this week and argue that the future is promising.
1: Thanks, Cal. Cal Gilson, political science professor at SMU. This portion of the program is brought to you by Incogni, Batavia, Illinois. 2:40 in the morning, a woman sees a flashlight and a shadow outside her window. Police say the man in her backyard was a registered sex offender. A military court convicted him in 2024. He'd taken a sailor's key card, let himself into her bedroom, and watched her sleep. He never met the woman in Batavia. He saw her on social media, researched her, and found her home address. Researched. Let's look at that word. A people search site will sell a report on you for about $2. 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I use Incogni. 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
2: And now, the three big things you need to know. Number one.
3: Central Command says American forces have struck 5 oil tankers linked to Iran's Revolutionary Guards after attempted Iranian attacks on a U.S. warship. President Trump speaking at the World Trade Center yesterday.
4: And I will tell you, we're right now fighting because we have a certain nation that wanted a nuclear weapon. They were very close to getting it, and now they have no chance of getting it.
3: Oil prices crossed the $100 per barrel marker this morning because of the strikes.
2: Number two.
3: President Trump has signed orders to ban the importation of many dairy products, alcoholic beverages, and motorcycles from Canada starting on September 29th. Canadian Prime Minister Mark Carney.
5: That pivot will come at a cost. There's always a cost to action, but it doesn't come close to the cost of standing still. This is about who we are as Canadians. It's about our livelihoods and the country we leave to our kids.
3: The ban comes after Canada's retaliatory tariffs took effect yesterday on $20 billion worth of U.S. imports.
2: Number three.
3: Newly released flight data says the pilots of the Amazon-branded cargo plane that crashed Sunday at Miami International Airport appeared to briefly consider aborting their landing attempt. National Transportation Safety Board investigator Chi-Hoon Shin.
6: The information I provided is only what's on the flight data recorder. What we need to do is talk to the crew and get their account to understand how they're manipulating the controls in order to get a better understanding of the situation.
3: 21 Air, the company that operated the flight, has been accused by past employees of violating safety regulations. Damaging winds and heavy rains from Hurricane Lowell have pelted Hawaii's western islands, bringing the threat of flash floods and mudslides. Nearly 33,000 Hawaii customers were without power this morning. Ben Shelton has beaten Carlos Alcaraz at the U.S. Open. It's the latest finish to a match in history, wrapping up at 3:33 a.m. Eastern Time this morning. It lasted nearly 4.5 hours and ended Alcaraz's 18-match winning streak in Grand Slam tournaments.
1: Good for Ben Shelton.
3: Yeah, right? What a day.
1: 4.5 hours. The ice bath is going to feel good. 22 minutes now after the hour.

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1: Foundations of Freedom, a look at America's founding principles and the leaders who shaped our nation.
2: Ronald Reagan understood that preserving liberty required more than defending it. It had to be taught. In his 1989 farewell address, Reagan warned America about the danger of losing its national memory. If we forget what we did, we won't know who we are. Reagan understood that a free nation cannot preserve principles its people no longer understand. Every generation must learn why America's freedoms matter, understand the sacrifices that secured them, and accept the responsibilities that come with self-government. Liberty cannot be simply inherited. It must be intentionally passed from one generation to the next. Because when we fail to teach the meaning of freedom, we eventually lose the will to preserve it. So, are we preparing the next generation merely to inherit liberty, or teaching them why it is worth preserving?
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0: Thanks for spending part of your Wednesday with us. Apple's biggest event of the year is today. Among other things, we're expecting a new iPhone 18 lineup, plus the long-awaited foldable phone known as the iPhone Ultra. A further preview from Ayaz Akhtar, mobile analyst at PC Mag. Ayaz, expectations.
1: Yeah, the expectations are a new kind of Apple event. First of all, Apple has a new CEO. It's John Ternus. He's going to want to make a splash. The rumor is that Apple will introduce the iPhone 18 Pro and 18 Pro Max, and potentially the one that everyone's been waiting for, the rumored iPhone Ultra, a foldable iPhone, the first foldable from Apple. This would be a book-style foldable, not like a flip phone, like a Razr, like you're thinking, but more of the Samsung Galaxy Z Fold 8.
0: All right, so give me a price range here. Do we even know?
1: Oh, boy. So the price increases are expected due to the fact that RAM prices have gone up because all of these AI data centers are eating up all the RAM that they can get, thereby making even companies like Apple have to pay more for RAM. And that cost gets given to us, which is a downer. The expected price for the Apple iPhone Ultra, this is the foldable, is approximately $2,000 to start. Rumors have it up to about $2,600 if you'd like max it out. And the Pro line might be about $100 more per unit.
0: Oh, my goodness. What's the popularity right now of the foldables?
1: You know what? It's been surprising because the Samsung's had a foldable line for a while now, and they've just introduced the Galaxy Z Fold 8, which is a different style of foldable. It's kind of shorter and squatter. It's more like a passport. Like if you look at your passport, you open it up, you have this nice almost 4:3 style inner screen, kind of like an iPad. It's really great that way. And so the foldable market's actually doing better now. The rumor is that Samsung had to take parts from other devices to make more Z Fold 8s because the demand is so high. And this is the kind of device we're expecting from Apple, the same kind of style. But Apple is going to do what they do. The rumor is that they have solved the crease. Whether or not that's true, we'll have to see.
0: We're speaking with Ayaz Akhtar, mobile analyst at PC Mag, and we're talking about the newest Apple event. What about devices like watches or AirPods? Anything new there?
1: Yeah, so AirPods. So AirPods or AirPods Pro may be introduced at this event. Potentially, there's been all these murmurs about Apple introducing an AirPod with cameras inside. And most people are freaked out about this idea. And I think the idea about Apple, why they would be doing this, is that essentially when you're using its Siri AI, which is going to be much smarter when that gets introduced relatively soon, this would let you essentially look at a device that you're dealing with, and your AirPods would see it, and you could ask it questions of like, how do I work with this? How do I deal with this? Will that actually come to fruition on Wednesday? I'm not sure, because I don't know if Apple wants to step into this potential minefield of what's going on with these camera glasses that are out there from Meta and other manufacturers. Watches maybe, but this is a new Apple, so we don't know exactly what we're going to get at this event. This used to be all iPhones, but we could see other iPhones in March, so this is a new style of event.
0: Thanks, Ayaz Akhtar, mobile analyst at PC Mag. 30 minutes now after the hour on This Morning, America's First News.

0: with SRN News. I'm John Scott. Flight data suggests an Amazon cargo plane tried to abort an unsteady landing at Miami International Airport before smashing into a van, killing five people inside. That's according to information investigators have released. Authorities say five people killed were all inside a van used to shuttle crews that clean planes. The crash happened late Sunday afternoon. Baker Mayfield and Tampa Bay Buccaneers agreeing to a $165 million three-year contract extension. Stocks fell in their return to trading from a three-day weekend on Tuesday. That's after the latest fighting in the war with Iran pushed oil prices higher. The Dow Jones Industrial Average in free fall, the blue chips dropping over 600 points. This is SRN News.
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2: 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This is 101.1 The Answer, where Little Rock comes to talk. Start your morning with a voice you know and trust. Dave Elswick, bringing you the issues that matter to Arkansas, the news behind the headlines, and conversations you won't hear anywhere else. Then, in the afternoon, stay informed and fired up with Doc Washburn, breaking down the biggest stories of the day and what they mean for you. And all day long, hear from some of the biggest voices in talk radio. CNN's Scott Jennings, Mike Gallagher, and Larry Elder, bringing you sharp insight, lively debate, and the perspective you've been looking for. News, opinion, insight, and the conversations shaping our community. From Little Rock to the natural state and beyond. This is 101.1 The Answer. 101.1 The Answer, where Little Rock comes to talk. 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
5: Thanks for spending time with us. Welcome into Wednesday, September 9. Gordon Deal with Nicole Murray. Some of our top stories and headlines. U.S. forces hit Iranian oil tankers and crude reached $100 a barrel this morning. Trump moves to ban some Canadian products in a further tariff battle. Republicans host a two-day midterm convention starting today in Dallas. Republican John Sununu and Democrat Chris Pappas will square off for a Senate seat in New Hampshire after primary victories yesterday. Seahawks and Patriots kick off the NFL season tonight in Seattle, and the cat mistakenly tossed out in the trash in the D.C. area as he hid in an old couch. That story in about 20 minutes. With the 25th anniversary of the 9/11 attacks in New York City upon us, police and other agencies are stepping up security measures in case terrorists seize the opportunity to strike again. Here's what to expect from Greg Sanfilippo, retired NYPD counterterrorism sergeant. Greg, explain a heightened threat.
6: The heightened threat does not mean an imminent threat. It means that the environment requires more attention than an ordinary day. You have the symbolism of the date, the commemorative activity, the crowds, the high-profile attendance, national and international media attention. So this is an event that not only is commemorative, but it's also a target for bad actors.
5: And I guess it doesn't necessarily mean that cities where we saw things happen back on 9/11 are going to be targets necessarily, right? I mean, we're going to have stepped up security pretty much everywhere.
6: You'll have the security downtown Manhattan that's appropriate with all the dignitaries that'll be there. So, all those screening points, the vehicle blocks, those are all going to be in place. You have that going on. You have Fashion Week going on. You have the Jewish High Holy Days of Rosh Hashanah going on. So there is a lot going on, and there's going to be a lot of security, not only from law enforcement, but also from private security at private locations.
5: Do terrorists, generally speaking, target these types of dates?
6: Not only the dates, but the crowds and locations that have media focus. So you have all three. It's the perfect storm for a target, and law enforcement and private security is responding now already, even weeks before, appropriately.
5: We're speaking with Greg Sanfilippo, retired New York City Police Department counterterrorism sergeant, also vice president of Doyle Security Services, and we're talking about ramped up security for the 25th anniversary of the 9/11 terror attacks. You have recollections of that day, by the way, that you would share?
6: I do. I was working downtown to the building next to the World Trade Center, and a lot of colleagues made it in early that day. I was on my way and watched the towers come down from the Staten Island side of the Staten Island Ferry, and it was a day you'll remember forever, where you are, and the impact. And to never forget the 2,977 Americans that were lost, New York, Washington, D.C., and in Pennsylvania. And that's the reason why law enforcement and counterterrorism professionals wake up every day. Never forget, and never again.
5: Yeah. Did that inspire you to want to join the NYPD, or did it harden your feelings about law enforcement in either way?
6: It did. It got me back into the military. I had been out of the Marine Corps, and it got me back into service with the Army Reserves and into law enforcement.
5: What else do we need to keep in mind here, you think, Greg, as we think about the 25th anniversary and security tied to it?
6: For everyone, terrorism is the highest consequence risk, but more likely it's just operational problems, protests, congestion, hoaxes, disorder, opportunistic crime. So just be prepared. Know where you're going. Know what the situation is there, the security postures. Give extra time and be situationally aware.
5: Do you think we're better prepared these days than we were those years ago?
6: I think we are better prepared. The technology, the resources, it's just the further we get from the event that we lose focus on why we're doing this, what's going on around the world, the politics in the country where it is we forget what happened 25 years ago, why we're doing it. So that focus comes to light and to heart on days like this.
5: Thanks, Greg. Greg Sanfilippo, retired NYPD counterterrorism sergeant. Hey, if you've missed anything from today's show, there's an easy way to catch up. Just tell your Alexa, Siri, or Google to play This Morning with Gordon Deal. 20 minutes now in front of the hour. Coming up next, a shopper in Florida and a cyclist in New Jersey who prefer doing their hobbies in the nude.
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17: On July 4th, 1776, a group of seemingly ordinary men made an extraordinary decision in a small room in Philadelphia. They put their names to a document that would change the world. The Declaration of Independence wasn't just a breakup letter for King George. It was a bold statement of principle that our rights don't come from government, but from God, that all men are created equal, and that liberty is worth risking everything for. Today, 250 years later, those words still matter, because America isn't just a place. It's an idea. An idea born in courage, sustained by sacrifice, and passed from generation to generation. Celebrating America 250.
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0: Thanks for spending time with us. Welcome into Wednesday. It is time now for the Mic Drop with this morning's Mike Gavin.
1: Good morning. Well, we have two stories today about people who can't stop, won't stop when it comes to taking their clothes off. We start in Florida, where a man was arrested on Monday after police say he walked into a home goods store and exposed himself to a shopper. The Cape Coral Police Department said officers responded to the store at around 10:45 a.m. after reports of a fully nude man inside. And when officers arrived, they were directed to a nearby Aldi's store after being told that the suspect had walked in that direction and may have entered the store. Officers located the 43-year-old suspect standing near the entrance. A woman who was inside the home goods at the time of the incident told officers that she saw the man enter the store, walk into the aisle where she was standing, and say, "I'm sorry, I have to do this." That apparently wasn't a good enough excuse as he was arrested and charged with indecent exposure.
0: He was busy.
1: Yeah.
0: And it's not, it wasn't just a flasher. It wasn't like the old overcoat guy.
1: Right, right.
0: He's just fully nude.
1: Now he's like, look, I have to do this.
0: Yeah.
1: So, you know, you do what you got to do, but I got to do what I got to do. And what I got to do is take off my clothes right in this home goods.
0: Can I invent this possible defense for him?
1: Okay.
0: Hey, he gets out of the shower and he's out of towels.
1: All right.
0: Where do you go? You go to home goods.
1: I suppose.
0: You pick up some linens and maybe some throw pillows and a coffee table. But unfortunately, he... So the laundry wasn't done or his towels weren't clean.
1: Yeah.
0: And, he just needed some stuff from Home Goods. And
1: right,
0: then,
1: right.
0: Of course, after all that, when you shop in the nude, you're hungry. You got to wander into Aldi's and grab yourself a salad.
1: That definitely sounds like a morning. I mean, I guess if he was wet, because he came in clothed. So he was wet, put on clothes. Obviously, that's not a good feeling to have, right? He said, I have to do this. I have to dry off with these towels that I've now found at Home Goods.
0: Okay. Well, listen, you and I as defense attorneys here, how could the guy go wrong?
1: This is an airtight case.
0: A slam dunk for innocence here.
1: Got this locked down. And here's one, Gordon, in our backyard. Hopefully not literally. Police say a naked e-bike rider has been pedaling in the nude on a New Jersey trail for years. Reddington Township authorities say they've been on the lookout for this bare bicyclist after hearing repeated reports from residents and only recently got a picture of him that they might now regret looking at. The department posted the pic on Facebook with a strategically placed emoji covering up his not-so-private parts. They use the post as a reminder to residents that helmets are strongly encouraged when riding bicycles and that pants are even more strongly encouraged.
0: Oh, wow.
1: Yeah, and he was wearing a helmet. I mean, that he was riding safely because he was wearing a helmet, pretty much nothing else, but he was wearing a helmet, though, so good for him.
0: So this happened in Reddington Township where you said authorities apparently have been on the lookout.
1: Yeah.
0: For years he's been doing this.
1: Years. And this is the first time they've actually gotten a picture. People have complained about him.
0: Uh-huh.
1: Someone finally got their camera out and took a picture and said, hey, look at this dude right in my backyard.
0: I just get the sense that Reddington Township authorities have not been looking that hard.
1: No, you don't think so?
0: No, because it's been going on for years. And he's on a trail bike.
1: Yes.
0: Right? He's not like, in the Peloton at the Tour de France.
1: Right.
0: He's not like a, 21-speed bike.
1: Yeah, yeah.
0: It's a trail bike. He's got like three gears on it.
1: So
0: 10 tops.
1: Should have been easy to spot and find and track down.
0: I would think, because you have to exit the trail, leave the park, and somehow get home to your clothing.
1: Yeah. Yes.
0: Like, that strikes me as that would be a lot of time, especially if this was taking place over years.
1: Yeah. I mean, these days, you think it wouldn't have been that difficult to snap a picture, get his identify his location, and track him down.
0: I
1: agree with you.
0: Not a top priority in Reddington Township.
1: Probably not.
0: Thanks, Mike. 13 minutes now in front of the hour.
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4: 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The Answer. This is 101.1, The Answer, where Little Rock comes to talk. Start your day with Dave Elswick in the morning, breaking down the stories shaping Arkansas and the nation, and hearing what you have to say. Then in the afternoon, join Doc Washburn as he takes on the biggest headlines, asks the tough questions, and opens the phones for real conversation. 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

0: An all-star team of the world's best journalists bring you the facts each and every morning. 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
1: Glad you're with us. Hey, we're releasing another episode of our video series called When the Mic is Off today. Posting today, should you have to tip someone who serves you when that someone is the business owner? Mike and I discuss it on Instagram, TikTok, Facebook, and X. Make sure you're following us for all our latest videos. Just search for This Morning with Gordon Deal. Medicare open enrollment doesn't begin until next month, but scammers are already on the prowl. The pitches vary, but Money.com says they usually have the same goal, getting your Medicare number or other personal info. Scammers may claim they need to verify your Medicare number, offer a new plastic or gold Medicare card, or even promise free medical equipment or genetic testing. Meanwhile, more than 40 health systems have reportedly warned patients about a MyChart Medicare kit scam spreading through text and emails. The scheme starts with a message that appears to come from a legitimate healthcare service, but is designed to get recipients to engage and steal their info. 8 minutes in front of the hour on This Morning. Once again, here's Nicole Murray.
0: And now, the three big things you need to know. Number one.
2: Iran's Revolutionary Guard said it has fired ballistic missiles at a U.S. base in Jordan and attacked 10 ships this morning after the U.S. said it had destroyed five Iranian oil tankers. Oil prices have crossed the $100 per barrel threshold this morning as a result. Patrick DeHaan with Gas Buddy on ABC News.
3: We are seeing wholesale prices increase again for the price of diesel, which just over the weekend hit new all-time records.
0: Number two.
2: The November battle for an open Senate seat in New Hampshire will put former Democratic Congressman Chris Pappas against Republican Senator John Sununu. Pappas thanking his supporters.
4: We launched our campaign to make life better for families and small businesses, to challenge extreme politicians and corporate special interests and the billionaire class.
2: Reuters reports that both candidates were projected winners within an hour of polls closing.
0: Number three.
2: Former Penn State assistant football coach Jerry Sandusky told a judge yesterday that he understands his legal team's move to seek a new trial in federal court after one of his accusers recanted. Sandusky's lawyer, Jerry Russo, said his client did not get a fair trial.
5: Off the top of my head, the Brady claim, the failure to provide trial counsel with exculpatory evidence before the trial began. Countless other issues.
2: The 82-year-old is serving at least 30 years in prison after being convicted of sexually abusing young boys, many of whom testified.
0: Number three.
2: The Port Authority of New York and New Jersey have unveiled a new memorial in the Big Apple to honor their employees killed in the World Trade Center on September 11, 2001 and in 1993.
6: We express our profound gratitude to the World Trade Center Memorial Fund, who commissioned this memorial and have continued to carry the torch of remembrance.
2: That was Executive Director Catherine Garcia. The Transportation Security Administration has launched a new program that allows eligible TSA PreCheck members without a plane ticket to go through airport security.
1: Nice.
2: Oh, it's kind of romantic, no?
1: Can finally, escort a family member or something.
2: A partner. Bet you're going to see a lot more like passionate goodbye kisses at the gates.
1: Oh. Is this your prediction now?
2: This is my hope. This is like, it's like, and on my bucket list.
1: And they'll go viral?
2: Yeah.
1: Your bucket list item is to get a passionate kiss before you get on a plane?
2: Yeah. Oh. Like they care about me enough to deal with airport security.
1: I see. Very nice. 6 minutes now in front of the hour.
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9: Foundations of Freedom, a look at America's founding principles and the leaders who shaped our nation. Ronald Reagan understood that preserving liberty required more than defending it. It had to be taught. In his 1989 farewell address, Reagan warned America about the danger of losing its national memory. If we forget what we did, we won't know who we are. Reagan understood that a free nation cannot preserve principles its people no longer understand. Every generation must learn why America's freedoms matter, understand the sacrifices that secured them, and accept the responsibilities that come with self-government. Liberty cannot be simply inherited. It must be intentionally passed from one generation to the next. Because when we fail to teach the meaning of freedom, we eventually lose the will to preserve it. So, are we preparing the next generation merely to inherit liberty, or teaching them why it is worth preserving?
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glad you're with us. A cat that accidentally ended up at a landfill after being thrown away with an old couch is back home with his family. Mike, an 8-year-old domestic short hair, had been part of Neil Augustine's family for more than 6 years. Then one evening, Mike simply didn't come home for dinner. For 2 days, Augustine searched the neighborhood. Then he remembered his family and recently gotten rid of a couple of couches, meaning Mike was in a couch at a landfill. But he told NBC Television in Washington, D.C. that a heavy equipment operator at the landfill noticed a frightened cat trapped down in the trash pit. Mike was stranded on a ledge about 15 feet above the asphalt, too far to jump to safety. So the landfill workers positioned a loader bucket beneath the ledge, and Mike climbed aboard. After Mike the cat got dropped off at a local shelter, the family reunion took place a short time later. That'll do it for this hour. For Nicole Murray and Mike Gavin, I'm Gordon Deal. Thanks for listening to This Morning, America's First News.

0: This is David Lucas. I have a question for you. Have you ever tried putting together a puzzle without the picture on the front of the box? You have all the pieces, but it's hard to see how they're supposed to fit together. And for many people, that's what retirement feels like. Even people who've worked hard and saved well still find themselves wondering and asking questions like, do we really have a plan or just a pile of accounts? Will our income last? 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
3: Breaking news this hour from Town Hall. I'm Rich Thomason. The U.S.-Canada trade war is escalating. Now the U.S. is banning Canadian dairy products, most alcoholic beverages, and some motorcycles from Canada. A defiant Canadian Prime Minister Mark Carney suggesting that Canada can do just fine without the U.S.
4: We have everything we need to pivot and prosper.
3: President Trump says Canada has taken unfair advantage of the U.S. for way too long, and he will no longer stand for that. Oil prices on the rise. Brent crude topping $100 per barrel. Amid a flare-up in fighting between the U.S. and Iran, the Iranians claim more attacks on shipping in the strategic Strait of Hormuz.
5: There's been no independent confirmation of the attacks, nor any reports of casualties. Tehran has also claimed it struck a U.S. military base in eastern Jordan. The Jordanian military says its air defenses intercepted several Iranian missiles. All this follows an earlier announcement from U.S. Central Command that it had destroyed five Iranian oil tankers after the Iranians targeted an American warship. International shipping through the Strait of Hormuz remains severely affected. This has driven crude oil prices to its highest level since July.
3: The BBC's GGN. Just over 33,000 power outages being reported in Hawaii after Hurricane Lowell passed by just to the west as it moved on its way. Today's day, Republicans kick off their first ever midterm convention in Dallas. The brainchild of President Trump, who will take center stage at both nights of the event, Vice President Vance will also be there, along with, among others, Texas Attorney General and U.S. Senate candidate Ken Paxton. Primary voters in New Hampshire have spoken. Republican John Sununu will face Democrat Chris Pappas in November, the race to replace retiring U.S. Senator Jean Shaheen. Watching Wall Street this morning, Dow futures are down 167 points, NASDAQ futures off 81. More on these stories, townhall.com.
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3: What are described as technical issues of snarled air travel in the UK, trouble that could continue to affect travel today.
8: An air traffic control problem disrupted travel across Britain Tuesday, canceling more than 1,000 flights, leaving passengers stranded for hours. Britain's National Air Traffic Services says it has resolved a problem in its flight processing system. Departures at London Heathrow have resumed, but the busy airport suspended arrivals for the rest of the night as airlines and airports work to clear out a huge backlog of delayed flights. British Airways was forced to cancel or divert more than 100 flights. Ryanair had to cancel more than 50 scheduled flights. I'm Lisa Dwyer.
3: Families' interest in their kids' education is waning in many high-income countries as school systems struggle with plunging test scores. That's according to a newly released study from a standardized test taken by 15-year-olds worldwide. News and analysis, townhall.com. There are alarms being sounded over what some see as a rising threat to the integrity of American elections.
9: Election season trading on prediction markets is skyrocketing as states fight to outlaw the platforms as unlicensed casinos. Election officials also are worrying about high-stakes odds that will affect American democracy in unpredictable ways. Their concerns are broad, but many revolve around the fear that pervasive financial incentives will further damage confidence in elections and democracy if Americans think they're influencing the outcome. Prediction market officials say the activity is neither gambling nor a danger to elections or democracy. Keith Peters reporting.
3: Back to New Hampshire, where Stephanie Shaheen has won the Democratic nomination for U.S. House in the 1st Congressional District. She will be facing Republican Anthony DiLorenzo in the general election in November. More on these stories, townhall.com.
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14: Good morning. I'm Jim Hansen in for Larry O'Connor. Coming up on O'Connor and Company, America marks 25 years since the September 11th terrorist attacks this week. What did 9/11 teach us, and have we even remembered those lessons? Plus, Republicans gather in Dallas for their midterm convention, as both parties face divisions within their own ranks heading toward November. At 6:30, syndicated columnist Cal Thomas joins us on the GOP convention and the 25th anniversary of 9/11. And later, Mike Gonzalez of Heritage, Dr. Sebastian Gorka of the Trump administration, Congressman Andy Harris of Maryland, and Nick Freitas will join us and talk about both politics and 9/11. All that's coming up on O'Connor and Company. But first, today is September 10th, 2026. That makes tomorrow the 25th anniversary of the worst terrorist attack, the most deadly attack in modern history. And it happened right here in America. It was stunning. I don't think anyone who was alive then, and I don't know how many people younger than 25 years are watching or listening, but for those of us who were alive, it was one of the most stunning and just an event no one will forget. And I want to talk first, you know, and make sure we recognize the heroes of that day. The folks on Flight 93 who stopped the attack that would have hit someplace here in D.C. The hundreds of first responders who were going into the towers, helping people out, and going up as everyone else was going down. That's a level of heroism that we always should recognize. And I think those are the images that are seared in our minds. We see the burning of the towers. We see the people leaping to their deaths. And we see the crumbled wreckage as the towers fell. Now, terrorism is an attack on all of us. The whole point of a terror attack is to generate fear in your enemy. Al-Qaeda's enemy was us, all of us, Western civilization. And I hate to give credit to horrible people, but that was a highly successful attack. Both the technical planning, and I hate when people talk about terrorist masterminds, because the vast majority of terrorist incidents are just simple slaughter of people who had no way to defend themselves. 9/11 took planning, and it actually was a horribly successful attack, but it attacked all Americans and people around the world. And I think what I want to focus on right now is the effect it had across the country to everybody, because most of us weren't in New York City. Most of us weren't at the Twin Towers. Most of us weren't first responders. I was working in Chicago, and I don't think my story is particularly important, but I was one of the many Americans who had to react to that day. And I want to kind of get in all of our heads and bring us back to there so that we don't forget how bad it was. I was working in Chicago, and I had just gotten off a train in downtown Chicago. I was working in an office building about three blocks from the Sears Tower. I don't know what they call it now, but it's the Sears Tower. At that time, the second tallest building in the United States. And we looked up. I was working with my best friend. He was another Special Forces guy. We had been together in the military.

that this was a terrorist attack. And so we sent everybody home, and we ourselves went, turned right back around and went to the train station. We got on a train leaving Chicago that was packed. I'm talking Japanese subway stuffed packed. And my friend and I, like I said, we were both special forces. He was another special forces weapons guy. We were doing what guys like us do. We were talking about what happens next. And we were thinking about if we were Al-Qaeda, if we were the bad guys. We didn't know it was Al-Qaeda then, but it was a decent guess. We were talking about what would happen next. What would we do now that they had had this horrendously successful attack? And we were trying to guess how many, you know, casualties there would be. We were thinking numbers even higher than they were, you know, how many, almost 3,000 died that day. With as many people working those buildings, it could have been considerably more had the heroism of the first responders not done the great work they did. But as we talked through that in this packed, so, you know, train, it was a regular above ground train, we began thinking about what happens tomorrow. If they attack tomorrow, what could happen? And we ran through scenarios. It's kind of an exercise you do. You try to get in the enemy's head to figure out what they would do so you can plan against it. And we were talking, you know, they hit a truly iconic target. The Twin Towers represented American capitalism. You know, I mean, if you look at the things they did, the Pentagon represented the seat of American military power. And had the heroes of Flight 93 not done their jobs, they might have hit either the Capitol or the White House here in D.C. All of those were designed to demoralize us at the highest, most iconic level. They were things the whole world knew about. But what do you do if terrorizing the American populace is your goal? And we both came to the conclusion that it could highly likely be that tomorrow would have brought attacks on the soft targets all across America. America is a giant collection of soft targets. We still are. We don't live in a police state. We don't protect every single place where Americans gather. So we started talking about how we were worried they could, you know, buy a white van, start shooting school playgrounds, start going to malls, start hitting, you know, mass transit places, because we can't. We, even if we wanted to, even at the highest level of alert we were at on that upcoming day, there was no way we could protect everything. And pretty soon we noticed that this loud, raucous train had gotten pretty quiet except for us, because we ended up scaring the crap out of everyone on that train. And we didn't mean to. We were not doing it because we wanted people to fear. We were doing it because that's the way we were trained. We were trying to figure out what was coming next. But at that point, we stopped. And I just said to the people there, look, this is not designed to scare you. But if you don't think about this, think about your family, think about your loved ones, think about everyone, and talk to them, and at least get the mindset that we are not safe right now. We have no idea what's coming next. You know, we need to treat this as an act of war. And it was. You know, it's a terrorist act is always some flavor of act of war. It's a war crime. It's many things. But it was Al-Qaeda bringing that fight to us. And that just hadn't happened. That had never been done to the American people. You know, we'd had massive wars. World War II was a horrifying amount of carnage worldwide. But it wasn't here other than Pearl Harbor. You know, there was not a massive fear to the American homeland. And even Pearl Harbor was an attack on a naval base. So this was one of the first times in history that, you know, our history, the American people had to consider the fact that we weren't safe in our own homeland. Out of that came the Department of Homeland Security. You know, we decided we have all of these intelligence agencies, we have all these military operations and other things. Maybe we should have a coordinated effort to keep us safe. And whatever you think of the bureaucracy of that, it was a reasonable thing to think about because we had never done that. And that was what we came to the vast realization of on that train. Those people, none of them
had ever had to think about. And

0: neither had myself or my friend. You know, we never considered that we might be in a situation where we had to concern ourselves that a giant building was going to explode, burn, and drop down, killing thousands of Americans. But we all saw it, and we watch it every year, and then we forget about it. And it fades away because it hasn't happened again. Now, we did. We upped our security. The Department of Homeland Security and everyone else made it a massive priority to keep us safe from that kind of something horrific happening again here in America or anywhere Americans gather and live and work around the world. But I think it's worth taking a moment. You know, we can once again remember those who gave their lives trying to save everyone they could and dying in those buildings and everyone who was damaged by those events. But the people who were affected the most, and I think the people who were the target, were those who actually all Americans. All right. Coming up next, we'll turn to politics and the divisions taking shape both inside the Republican Party and the Democrat Party, from the Tucker Carlson wing of the right to the Democrat socialists on the left. That's all coming up this hour on O'Connor and Company. I'm Jim Hansen, sitting in for Larry here in the D.C. studios of O'Connor and Company.
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17: Bill Pulte, who is President Trump's head of home finance, a regulatory agency. They oversee Fannie Mae and Freddie Mac, the big mortgage guarantors. I've read some things that are in conflict here, so this week I'm going to check in with him. I mean, he says publicly that they don't support in any way, shape, or form, you know, something unusual for Sharia law. And then in other places, they say they support various secondary market activities for other sort of unusual faith-related things as it relates to, finance, where a Muslim, as you know, is not supposed to pay interest. I'll be prepared to report back to you after I check into what the issue is there. I've actually, in all my years of mortgage finance for decades, I've never heard one comment about that ever before, so eager to get the facts behind it.
15: 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The Answer. Turning down the noise, but turning up the truth. 101.1, The Answer, where Little Rock comes to talk. Staying ahead in the breaking news cycle, this is O'Connor and Company, live from the ReliefFactor.com studio.
0: I'm Jim Hansen, in for Larry O'Connor on O'Connor and Company. As we head toward the midterms, there's another story playing out underneath all of the individual races. What exactly do the two major parties stand for right now, and who gets to define them? Republicans are gathering in Dallas today for their first-of-a-kind midterm convention, designed in part to unify and energize the party ahead of November. But there are real debates happening inside both parties. On the right, you have disagreements over the direction of the conservative movement, including the influence of figures like Tucker Carlson and the other denizens of Podcastistan. On the left, the Democratic Socialists and other progressive insurgents are increasingly part of the conversation, while more moderate Democrats are pushing back. So are we watching the traditional Republican and Democratic parties being reshaped from within? Well, I'm not going to lie. I have watched the rise of the socialists with a little bit of glee, because I think they've always had underneath the surface of the Democrat Party a desire for the state to run our lives. And now the younger, crazier, you know, wild wing of that party has ripped the masks off, and they're using the word. They're actually Democrat socialists. And, you know, I am an old school Cold War communist fighter. You know, that was one thing. When I was on a special forces team, we used to call ourselves, as weapons guys, we were ramp-jumping, door-kicking, slim-waisted, barrel-chested, Dacron-coated, titanium-filled commie killers, guaranteed never to rust, bust, or collect dust. Now, I thought that went away. I thought when the Soviet Union crashed and burned, now we're just facing the corrupt Russians. But the Chinese communists are still there, and, you know, they're not really as big a problem as people think, because they got economic issues, but they are still a giant communist juggernaut, and they would love nothing more than to take us down. So to watch that now happening inside America, I to see actual socialist candidates who say we want to, you know, abolish the not just ICE, defund ICE, they want to shut down and end the Senate. They want to end the Electoral College. They want to end the federal republic that keeps the state from crushing all of us. The one thing that protects individual liberty and allows states to have rights that the federal government can't crush. They're like, no, no, no, because you people are doing things we don't like, and we want to have the control to take that over. So from my perspective, there could be nothing better than for the Democrat Party to be seen as tied to that and to see that as part of their platform. I think that will help show that there was always a statist element to that. And then if you look at the Republicans, Tucker Carlson and, you know, some of the others, Joe Kent and Thomas Massie and people, have talked about forming their own party. I don't think that's a good idea, but I think it's an argument we have to have, because there are issues within the Republican Party. And I'm not a member of the Republican Party. I don't join a political party, but I vote for conservatives over liberals. And I want the team that represents that to have the best policies possible. So if you want to talk about we should have no more forever wars, I think that's an argument worth having. But I don't think we should become isolationists because we can't. We are the sole global superpower, and we have a global economy which we're reliant on. So we can't withdraw from the world and hide behind our oceans like we might have been able to in the 1800s or whatever. I also want the government to represent the people. You know, there's a movement called the common good or post-liberalism that says instead of being focused just on individual liberty, the Republican Party should move towards, you know, policies that promote the common good. And while I understand that, I have yet to see a truly compelling argument for how that's not just trading leftist big government for rightist big government. And okay, if the current situation is we can't get rid of all these programs, let's make sure that the money gets distributed to causes we believe in as opposed to just causes the left believes in, good. But tell me what you're going to do next so that when we do this, we're not talking about just, you know, changing who the money goes to in the short term, not ending giant government programs that are giving us debt that's going to crush this country at some point. So divisions inside both parties are going to be a major part of the story as we head towards November. And today, Republicans are gathering, like I said, in Dallas for their unusual and new midterm convention. Let's have a good talk about that. Coming up next, syndicated columnist Cal Thomas joins us. We'll get his take on the convention, and we'll also talk about other issues that are affecting the political scene in America. I'm Jen Hansen, in for Larry O'Connor, and we're doing O'Connor and Company.
18: The midterms are almost here, and Republicans could be in deep trouble. Polls show Democrats leading in key races. Tonight, Rob Finnerty on Newsmax reveals the growing threat from the DSA and the radical left. With less than 60 days to go, Finnerty says it's time for the GOP to hit the panic button. The House may go, and control of the Senate is up for grabs. Gas prices, mortgage rates, health care, and out-of-control national debt. Americans are angry, and the progressive left wants total control of Congress. Tallarico, El Sayed, AOC, Bernie Sanders. Finnerty reveals President Trump's secret plan to fight back and what you can do to help him. Don't miss Finnerty tonight at 8 p.m. Eastern on Newsmax. 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
22: SRN News, I'm Rich Thomason in Washington. The U.S.-Canada trade war is heating up. Now the U.S. is banning Canadian dairy products, most alcoholic beverages, and some Canadian motorcycles. President Trump says Canada has taken unfair advantage of the U.S. for far too long, says he will no longer tolerate that. Oil prices on the rise. Brent crude now topping $100 per barrel amid a flare-up in fighting between the U.S. and Iran. The Iranians claim more attacks on shipping in the strategic Strait of Hormuz. Just over 33,000 power outages being reported in Hawaii after Hurricane Lowell passed by just to the west as it moved on its way. Today's day, the Republicans kick off their first ever midterm convention, that pep rally taking place in Dallas. President Trump will be there. Dow futures down 202 points. More details at SRNNews.com. Doc.com.
2: Behind every great man, there's a great woman. That saying has been around for years, because generally, it's true. It certainly was true for Stephen King. He happily admits that it was his wife's encouragement that enabled him to succeed as an author. In the early 70s, Stephen was working full-time as a public school teacher. He wrote stories on the side for a little extra money because money was tight. So he earned a little extra by publishing what he could in magazines. And one of his stories wasn't working out, so after only a few pages, Stephen gave up and threw it in the trash can. His wife, Tabitha, found it there, read it, and encouraged him to finish it. He did, and it led to his first published novel. Since then, Stephen King has gone on to write more than 60 novels and has sold over 350 million copies. King is a rock star author, but none of it would have been possible without his wife, Tabitha, who saw something in Stephen that he couldn't see in himself. 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And Tabitha, man, way to go. Way to encourage your husband to rise to his potential. 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I'm Jim Daly.
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0: Coming up in the rest of this hour, we'll look at the Texas Senate race and the enormous amount of money now pouring into that contest as Republicans gather in Dallas for their first midterm convention. But first, as America prepares to mark 25 years since September 11th, our next guest has written a very personal column about that day. We'll talk about all of that, plus the Republican convention getting underway today in Dallas. Joining us now is national syndicated columnist Cal Thomas. Cal, great to have you with us.
24: Now, well, thank you, Jim, and welcome to the program.
0: It's good to be sitting in, I guess it's sometimes Larry's chair, but sitting behind Larry's mic. Well, it's great to have you with us. You titled your latest column, Never Forget 9/11. Take us back to that morning 25 years ago. Where were you when you realized America was under attack?
24: Well, I was living in Alexandria, Virginia, not far from the Pentagon, and I was starting to write a column on a totally different subject because 9/11 hadn't happened yet, as we call it. And I turned up the TV and saw the first plane hit the tower in New York. And then the second one hit, realizing America was under attack. And then I went up to the roof of my house, and after the Pentagon was hit, and I can see the smoke billowing out from that building. The personal side of it was my oldest son was a firefighter at the time, and he was assigned there and was pulling bodies out of the building. He didn't talk about it much because of the horrific scene, but he was involved in that. It was a terrible day. You know, a lot of us of a certain age remember dates. My parents, of course, remembered Pearl Harbor, December 7th. I remember a lot of other people, November 22nd, 1963. But this was the first attack on U.S. soil that we had ever had. And I think it could have prevented. I mean, just look at all the things that broke down. You had these hijackers who were at a flight training school in Florida learning how to take off but not to land. That should have raised some serious questions, but yeah, it didn't. And there was a breakdown at many levels.
0: Well, I think that's it was a wake-up call, you know, and we woke up and we had the world united behind us and we made changes and we realized we are not invincible, which I think I felt pretty invincible at that point.
24: Yeah.
0: I think that, do you think we reacted in a way and to this day still treat that as an incident that should have changed our entire way we view our safety?
24: Well, partially, but, you know, we did get the Homeland Security, TSA, and other things in place. But I think what we have not fully absorbed is that this is a religious war. You had President George W. Bush going down to the Islamic Center 6 days after the attack, the Islamic Center in Washington, and saying that Islam is a peaceful religion and we shouldn't smear all Muslims with this broad brush. Well, okay, maybe most Muslims are peaceful. I'll give them that. But how many does it take to hit the Twin Towers in New York and the Pentagon? And thank God for those brave people aboard United Flight 93 and who crashed the plane in Shanksville, Pennsylvania, when clearly it was on the way to the White House or the Capitol. I think we have to be honest about this. And the other side, the Muslim extremists, are not quiet about what they intend to do. They want to take over the United States. They want to destroy the Constitution. I sound like a Democrat socialist. They want to eliminate Israel. They hate Jews. They teach anti-Semitism in their schools to young children. We got to get off this denial streak and face it for what it is. I also thought at the time I wrote that these extreme organizations, including CARE, the Muslim Brotherhood, the Muslim Student Association, that have invaded this country, that are trying to undermine us, should have been deported, their shops closed down, and just got rid of them, like we're doing with criminal aliens. I mean, it's on the same level. But, you know, we think that we can make people be like us just by giving them what they want. That's a major mistake.
0: It has been, and I think we have fallen back into that. But there are plenty of people who are taking a note of that and doing things about it. We'll have Seb Gorka on the program later today, and he is deadly aware of how to deal with that problem in Trump administration's counterterrorism. Cal, I want to ask you about the Republican midterm convention, a new thing. Mm. Is this, you know, okay, I can see the idea, let's get together. You know, things have been chaotic. Things have been splitting. I talked about the, you know, potential for Tucker Carlson says he's leaving the Republican Party and joining his. Is this something that could potentially give us an opportunity to put the Republican Party back together?
24: Well, the amazing thing to me, Jim, is that that voters after the Biden administration and high inflation and even higher gas prices and open borders would even consider returning power to that party just 2 years later. Right. It just blows my mind. And so Trump is going to make a couple of speeches there, and I hope he doesn't make it all about him. It's about the country, and it ought to be about warning what will happen if Democrats win back the Senate and the House. It's going to be nothing but investigations. It's going to be trying to raise taxes. It's going to be thwarting the border and the removal of illegal immigrants, those who have committed crimes and even have committed them while they are here. It just blows me away. But there's a lot of cynicism in this country. I watched during the latest primary season the ads from various politicians in the Washington area and Florida and other places. They all make the same promises. We're going to reduce prices. We're going to lower gas prices. We're going to make things more affordable. We're going to improve your education. Yeah, okay, then you elect them, and what do? They don't do any of that. What needs to be fixed is the $40 trillion national debt. What needs to be fixed are Social Security and Medicare, which are going to run out of money in the early 2030s. But they don't address that. They only address what their pollsters have told them people want to hear. And that's why cynicism grows, and that's why the voter turnout is as low as it's ever been.
0: Well, I think, you know, everyone wants to believe that politicians can wave a magic wand and do things like drop prices, and they can't, but they, like you said, they're going to do what they need to do to get elected. So is there a chance then for, you know, President Trump and the rest of the Republicans to go ahead and heal the fracture at least between themselves and the, you know, the neo-isolationist wing of the party, who says that, oh, okay, and, you know, granted, the national debt is a horrifying problem that I think you have pointed out is no one's got a solution for, but we got to start somewhere. Is there any heart to start that in Congress anytime in the near future?
24: Well, I don't see it, frankly. And I, you know, I was born in Washington. I grew up there, went to school there, and spent most of my life in Washington, the Washington area. And I don't see it. I mean, when you look at, you go back to Calvin Coolidge, he left with a budget surplus. The problem is we are asking government to do more than it was supposed to do. You can't, you don't go to a car dealer to get your teeth cleaned at the when you should be going to the dentist. Government as a last resort and not a first resource was the rule. But today you're entitled to things. You have benefits. Things are free. Look at all the words that are used. My first responsibility and accountability is to myself. Government can't make my life better. It can tax my income. It can regulate my business, but it can't make my life better. It can't make me make moral choices and other kinds of choices that promote not only my own welfare, but the general welfare. And what largely the Democrats have done, and the Republicans have followed along in too many cases, is to promote this idea that you deserve something. And to penalize the successful and subsidize the unsuccessful. So what Trump and the Republicans have to do is focus on turnout, but then focus on solutions. I think Trump has come up with the solutions when it comes to the border. I think he came up with a solution when it came to tax cuts. But we've got to do something about the debt. And that's the big elephant in the room.
0: And that seems to be an issue, and the whole idea now of how do Republicans turn, you know, the party away from those things. Obviously, there's 3 million fewer foreign-born citizens in the United States, or foreign-born residents, not citizens, in the United States than there were when President Trump came into office. So there is a piece of success there, and that's going to help in some ways with the social services, but. As far as the rest of it, the answer that people who are in the Republican Party and unhappy are giving is something they've been calling the common good. Use government for the general welfare. Is that something in your mind that has a chance of success, or is it just using the tools of the left to feather beds on the other side of the political spectrum?
24: Well, it's hard to say, Jim, because, you know, once you have this spirit of entitlement, and we've gone through now a couple of generations in our education system that has promoted this stuff, that you are owed things from the government. And if you make $2 and I only make $1, you owe me 50 cents to make it fair. This is the Bernie Sanders, AOC, Democrats, Socialists of America playbook. They hate the rich, even though many of them are rich, including Bernie. They want to give checks to the poor without telling them how to become unpoor, which is my goal. I think you help the poor by helping them succeed and on their own, not just handing them welfare checks every month. Again, this addiction problem is greater than drugs. Once you feel that you're entitled to something, anybody who tries to take it away, you scream bloody murder and you vote for the other party. And that's where we are.
0: Yeah, addicted to free stuff. I think that may be it. The phrase I always liked was the left's giving away ice cream while the right's trying to sell broccoli. But we're not even selling broccoli anymore. We're trying to sell a different flavor of ice cream, you know, Republican yeah. ice cream with sprinkles on top.
24: Or give it away.
0: Yeah, there you go. So what do we do about the debt? I'll give you the easy one. Is it just, do the entitlements have to go away?
24: Well, you know, the Citizens Against Government Waste, the National Tax Foundation, have published for years various things like the pig book, for example. They go from A to Z in every government program and show the most outrageous spending that many of these members of Congress do just to go home and be able to say, look, I brought home the bacon, as it were. We got to get rid of that stuff. But the main drivers, as everybody knows, it's not a secret. The main drivers of the debt are Social Security and Medicare. We need to raise the retirement age slowly, year by year. We need to means test it. Wealthy people don't need Social Security. But you know, why is somebody with all the money of Donald Trump getting Social Security? It's crazy. Yeah. So we got to do that. And then Doge started it, and it was a good beginning, but I don't think in the end it was all that effective. We need to examine every agency of the federal government. Now, there have been a lot of people who have taken the buyouts or who have quit or who have been dismissed from jobs that are redundant.
0: Yeah, and we have seen the lowest government employment in my adult lifetime. So I think that's a good start. But as you say, lots to do. Cal Thomas, syndicated columnist, always great to have you on the show. Thanks for joining
24: us. Thank you, Jim. Appreciate it.
0: Coming up, we'll stay with politics and head to the Texas Senate race, talking about where the money's coming from there. I'm Jim Hansen, sitting in for Larry, and this is O'Connor and Company.
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23: 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Start your morning with a voice you know and trust. Dave Elswick, bringing you the issues that matter to Arkansas, the news behind the headlines, and conversations you won't hear anywhere else. Then, in the afternoon, stay informed and fired up with Doc Washburn, breaking down the biggest stories of the day and what they mean for you. And all day long, hear from some of the biggest voices in talk radio. CNN's Scott Jennings, Mike Gallagher, and Larry Elder, bringing you sharp insight, lively debate, and the perspective you've been looking for. News, opinion, insight, and the conversations shaping our community. From Little Rock to the natural state and beyond. This is 101.1 The Answer. 101.1 The Answer, where Little Rock comes to talk. This is 101.1 The Answer, where Little Rock comes to talk. Start your day with Dave Elswick in the morning, breaking down the stories shaping Arkansas and the nation and hearing what you have to say. Then in the afternoon, join Doc Washburn as he takes on the biggest headlines, asks the tough questions, and opens the phones for real conversation. 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
0: I'm Jim Hansen, in for Larry O'Connor, and we're doing O'Connor and Company. We've been talking this morning about the state of the two parties heading into the midterms. And Texas may be one of the clearest examples of why campaign execution matters. The Senate race between Republican Ken Paxton and Democrat James Tallarico is attracting an enormous amount of outside money. MAGA Inc., the main pro-Trump super PAC, just made its first general election spend, and it's $10 million, split between ads supporting Paxton and ads opposing Tallarico. And other outside groups are spending heavily in the race as well. So the money's pouring in, and Republicans are clearly paying attention. But we've also got Michigan. Democrat Abdul El-Sayed is gaining real traction in the Senate race against Republican Mike Rogers. Recent polling has been mixed, but surveys show El-Sayed is competitive ahead. And he's an Islamunist. You know, he's the worst of all of it. He's an Islamist and a commie, so Islamunist. And considering some of the controversies that have followed him, it's pretty amazing he's got any traction at all. Now, back to Texas. James Tallarico is a weirdo. At best, he's a weirdo. Yeah, that'd be the nicest thing you could call him. He's a guy who claims to be a Christian, but says Jesus is non-binary, you know, and there are however many genders, and all religions are the same. They're all going towards the same place. You're not a Christian if you say that, but he's doing what he needs to. He bought cowboy boots. He got a pickup truck. He's literally pandering in the most transparent ways. And I'd like to believe that Texas, the great Republic of Texas, was willing to go ahead and refuse to elect, refuse to even consider. You know, we had Beto O'Rourke a while back, the guy in the sheep suit riding around on his skateboard acting like a weirdo. And he was a world-class weirdo. He lost twice, but he was too close. So if we've got all the, and I guess maybe the problem is everywhere where you've got big cities, you know, you've got the infiltration of leftist ideas. And Texas has absorbed a large amount of California converts who wanted to leave California because leftist politics destroyed it and their policies destroyed it. And now they come to Texas and what are they doing? The same thing. So we've got a problem. You know, we've got a situation where that is happening in a way I wish it wasn't, but we have to take it seriously. And I just hope that the GOP is looking at Texas and saying, we cannot lose this state. We cannot allow a Democrat, especially a Democrat like Tallarico, with a seat there and cost us, you know, dangerous, you know, slim majority we should still have come the end of the election in the Senate. And then look at Abdul El-Sayed. This guy should be nowhere near a seat of power in American politics. But Michigan has a massive Islamist influence. You know, they have towns like Dearborn and Hamtramck where virtually the entire local government is run by Muslims. And not just, okay, your normal moderate Muslims. The ones who are gaining power there and who are pushing their ideas are Islamists. They are the supremacist version. And, you know, El-Sayed, he does a better job than some of trying to talk his way around that. But even he had good old Hassan Piker, that loser, in doing campaign events with him. Now he's trying to tap dance away as quick as he can once he figured out that was going to be the campaign ads that we're going to play. But good, because now we've got those. And it's the same thing with Tallarico. He's another guy who's got ideas he's now trying to run away from when they figured out that in the general election, okay, you want to win the primary in the Democrat Party, at this point, you got to be a crazy you know, almost socialist or definite socialist leftist. But the general election is everyone. And if you run on the primary platform of the Democrat Party at this point in a general election, you're going to get hammered. So you see both these guys now are dancing away from all of their commie ideas in a way that I think is it's effective somewhat because most people don't pay attention. You know, and that's the biggest problem we have. People like those listening to or watching this program right now are paying attention. And so at some level, I'm preaching to the choir, but I'm preaching to the choir because I want you guys to preach to everyone else. You know, it's a let's spread this out. And I'm sure most of you already are. But this is something where we need to talk to everyone we know and make sure we don't spend the next 2 years watching a Democrat impeachment circus as they bring Trump up on every ridiculous charge and everyone who works for the president, because that's what they're talking about. Now they're talking about anybody who works for President Trump is going to be impeached. And I hate to see our government devolve to this. But that's the rules the Democrats have invented. And so we have one way to stop them from making those rules ubiquitous. That's to beat them at the ballot box. President Trump came back and managed to do that in 2024. If we don't maintain that momentum, and please let us hold on to the Senate and go ahead and see the House of Representatives stay in our hands as well. All those things are going to come to fruition, and I, for one, do not want that to happen. So let's coming up in the next hour, a major shakeup at the Smithsonian. Secretary Lonnie Bunch announced yesterday that he will retire at the end of the year after turning that place into a DEI nightmare. Mike Gonzalez of the Heritage Foundation, a longtime critic of the Smithsonian's direction, joins us to talk about Bunch's departure and what comes next. Then at 7:30, Dr. Sebastian Gorka will join us. I'm Jim Hansen. This is O'Connor and Company.
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14: Ronald Reagan understood that preserving liberty required more than defending it. It had to be taught. In his 1989 farewell address, Reagan warned America about the danger of losing its national memory. If we forget what we did, we won't know who we are. Reagan understood that a free nation cannot preserve principles its people no longer understand. Every generation must learn why America's freedoms matter, understand the sacrifices that secured them, and accept the responsibilities that come with self-government. Liberty cannot be simply inherited. It must be intentionally passed from one generation to the next. Because when we fail to teach the meaning of freedom, we eventually lose the will to preserve it. So, are we preparing the next generation merely to inherit liberty or teaching them why it is worth preserving?
16: 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We break it down faster. 101.1, The Answer, where Little Rock comes to talk. 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
22: Breaking news this hour from Town Hall. I'm Rich Thomason. Primary voters in New Hampshire have spoken. Republican John Sununu will face Democrat Congressman Chris Pappas in November, a race to replace retiring U.S. Senator Gene Shaheen. Pappas defeated Socialist Karishma Mansour by a wide margin to secure the Democrat nomination. Republicans kick off an unprecedented pep rally of sorts today in Dallas. President Trump will take the stage. Vice President Vance will be there along with other GOP heavyweights.
15: Republicans gearing up for their first ever GOP midterm convention taking place in Dallas, Texas at the American Airlines Center. The keynote speakers on the first night, Vice President J.D. Vance, and on the second night, President Trump. The goal of the two-day gathering to rally support for Republican candidates, celebrate the president's accomplishments, and promote the party's America First agenda, Laura Winters reporting.
22: The governments of Britain and Israel at odds over Israeli settlements and the treatment of Palestinians in the West Bank. UK Foreign Secretary Ed Miliband says Britain is banning imports of all goods from the region and some services. Israeli reaction, the BBC's Yolande Nell in Jerusalem.
17: Israel has told the British consulate, which represents the UK in Jerusalem, the occupied West Bank and Gaza, it has 30 days to close. British representatives at the International Coordination Center for Gaza in southern Israel and trainers working with Palestinian police in Ramallah have been given a week to leave. The steps mark an extreme diplomatic escalation by Israel. But in an interview with Jewish News, Mr. Miliband said Britain had to do what it believed was the right thing based on our values. Similar comments were made by Andy Burnham, who added, "For too long, we have been hesitant to act, fearful of being accused of being anti-Israel."
22: Oil prices have topped $100 a barrel for Brent crude as the U.S.-Iran conflict heats up again. On Wall Street, Dow futures down just over 300 points. More on these stories, townhall.com.
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19: 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Arkansas officials are launching a new Just Move Over campaign to protect first responders and roadside workers. State officials say at least 5 emergency vehicles are hit on Arkansas highways each year, with more than 600 shoulder crashes in 5 years. The campaign reminds drivers to move over when possible or slow down and use caution when passing stop vehicles with flashing lights. Arkansas Secretary of State Cole Jester has joined 9 other secretaries of state in asking the U.S. Supreme Court to allow citizenship verification for voters. The brief supports requiring proof of U.S. citizenship to register and allowing officials to remove suspected non-citizens from voter rolls. American satisfaction with K-12 education has fallen to a record low 32%. 67% are dissatisfied, citing concerns about test scores and preparation for college and jobs. I'm Trey Westerberg with your news flash on 101.1 The Answer.
20: 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Major League Baseball action yesterday. The Kansas City Royals lost at home. They fell to the Diamondbacks in 11 innings, 5-3. Royals with the loss are 64-82. St. Louis Cardinals lost in San Francisco. They dropped one to the Giants, 2-1. The Cardinals are now 72-74. The NFL season gets underway tonight as the Seahawks play host to the New England Patriots. Tomorrow night in Australia, the 49ers and Rams are set to meet in Melbourne. Coming up on Sunday night, the Dallas Cowboys will head to MetLife Stadium. They'll take on the Giants. And Monday night football this week, the Kansas City Chiefs are at home as they take on the Denver Broncos. 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
0: I'm Jim Hansen in for Larry O'Connor. Coming up this hour, Dr. Sebastian Gorka joins us at 7:30 as America prepares to mark 25 years since 9/11. We'll also get into the controversy surrounding New York's 9/11 commemoration. But first, a major shakeup, well needed, at the Smithsonian. Secretary Lonnie Bunch announced yesterday that he will retire at the end of the year after nearly four decades at the institution and 7 years in its top job. His departure comes after years of disputes between the Trump administration and the Smithsonian over how American history should be presented. Our next guest has been one of the Smithsonian's most outspoken critics. Mike Gonzalez is a senior fellow at the Heritage Foundation and has argued that major changes are needed. Welcome to the program, Mike.
24: Hey, Jim. Thanks for having me on. You'll be doing a great job this week.
0: I appreciate that. But I want to hear your take on the wokeification of the Smithsonian. Because I want to tell you, my wife and I went about 5 years ago to the American History Museum. And we hadn't been for a while, you know, like most D.C. people, we decided we should probably take advantage of the cool things in town. And the first thing we noticed was every placard at every exhibit mentioned slavery or oppression or white supremacy or something else, not in all cases completely irrelevant, but in many cases not even, you know, pertinent to the exhibit it was at. Is Lonnie Bunch the guy who made that happen?
24: Absolutely, and your observation are quite on the mark. The Smithsonian has tried to reduce our nation to its worst possible moment. It's done that on purpose. It wants to dismantle the heritage of the United States instead of doing the job of a national museum, which is to preserve that heritage and transmit it to future generations. It has devoted itself on the Lonnie Bunch to reconstructing who we are and observing America just through its worst possible events. Lonnie Bunch has been the leader in this. He embraced Black Lives Matter. He embraced the 1619 Project, two movements that expressly said that they wanted to dismantle the United States and the way it's organized. So his departure is an important point in the culture wars. Your listeners should be aware of this.
0: Well, we can rejoice a little bit then, because I think it's time. I think we're seeing the, you know, obviously with the Trump administration, the fight back against wokeness. But I remember the other thing they did. They had that absurd presentation about how all these things were part of white supremacy, and it was kind of a guide to how America is a white supremacist nation, and it named all these traits that it said were white supremacists, like being on time, you know, like working hard. And I literally looked at it and I said, that's a recipe for success that you're somehow trying to turn into a smear. And this came out under the brand of the Smithsonian. I mean, they were like one of the lead, you know, ranks of the woke brigades. And I hope now this is a sign that that's all turning around.
24: And what's worse is that when that exhibit went up at the National Museum of African American History and Culture, and people like me, that was 2020, people like me complained bitterly. They took it down and apologized. But then they continued to use that material to train the staff at the Smithsonian until about 2 years ago. In other words, they lied to the American people, continued to tell the curators, the art historians, the conservators, all the people who work there, this is the way you should look at America. Being on time and loving the written word, right, are products of white supremacy, which is offensive. The grand dragon of the KKK would have blushed at saying these things 20 years ago. And here is our nation's main museum saying

0: who is on the Board of Regents, is going to name an interim leader, and then we're going to have a permanent leader. I think whoever leads the Smithsonian needs to understand that it is not his job or her job to use this institution that has been instructed entrusted to them to conduct cultural war against the United States. But much more needs to happen. The leaders of the individual museums, especially Anthea Hartig at the National History Museum, she needs to go. I testified in Congress next to her in July in two different hearings. I sat next to her and asked for her to be fired, as I have asked for Lonnie Bunch to go. So, look, the important thing here is that I know the nation is watching the Iran war, and rightly so, because it's got an impact on everything. One of the best things the Trump administration has done has been the protracted struggle to take back the cultural ground that we have lost to the big to the far left over the past decade, especially since 2020, mm-hmm. right? The Great Awakening, and the Trump administration has been really busy in that struggle. And this is not everything. We cannot say mission accomplished, but this is a notable win.
1: Well, okay, so now we've got a situation where we've woken up, and you know the counter woke revolution is underway, and the Smithsonian was a symptom, not the cause. Is this something that has to become a wider cultural issue? Because as Andrew Breitbart said, you know, politics is downstream of culture. So a museum should have been clear of politics and should have been, you know, a cultural leader. Is that a place, or are there other places we can, you know, make a major change that will start the re-loving of America as a great country?
0: Oh, yes, absolutely. And look, the universities is a prime place where this is taking place right now. K through 12 education is an area where this is taking place right now. This has to be, you know, a full court press to take back the institutions. The left decided, since the 1960s on, that they were going to take over America, not by taking over the economy, not by taking over the army, but by taking over the culture. They called that the Long March to the Institutions. That was a wink, wink, nod, nod reference to Mao's Long yep. March in China in the 1930s. He was telegraphing to the people inside, look, this, we're Marxists. This is the Long March to the Institutions. And they have they really did it to very well. They took over all the cultural institutions. The Smithsonian is a prime example. We need to take them back and not conduct our own culture war, but say, you know, we have to present America as it is. We have to present its triumphs over all these bad things that happened in our history. America has triumphed. The people like me have come to America in the millions, over 100 million have immigrated here because it is a land of prosperity and liberty. Why would people do that if we're so ugly? Why would people do that if we're systemically racist and structurally oppressive? These are vile lies that should not be accepted.
1: Yeah, I'm a grandson of immigrants. You know, my grandmother came over from Sweden, and I still have family there. And you're absolutely right when you say the draw of America is the fact that we are the greatest country that has been, you know, put forth based on the greatest ideas. And I think if they're fairly presented, you know, we win any argument about who are the good guys and who are the bad guys, but they're not. And that's got to start, like you said, that's got to start with the kids.
0: Yeah, you know, the reason we have people like Zoran Mamdani and Katie Wilson in Seattle saying things that are just not true, like when Mamdani said that America, that people say America is exceptional because we're powerful and rich. No, nobody serious says that. It's the opposite. We're powerful and rich because of American exceptionalism. The reason that happens is because nobody has taught them what American exceptionalism is. Nobody has taught them what America is. Nobody has taught them, you know, the promise ingrained in the Declaration. We need to start doing this again, or we're going to disappear as a nation.
1: And that's something that we and the world can't tolerate. We are the leader. We are the ones who, you know, take everybody else.

0: to security and prosperity, because if we don't do it, who you got, the Russians and the Chinese? I've seen their ideas. It's not what we want. Mike Gonzalez of the Heritage Foundation, thanks so much for joining us this morning.
1: Thank you, Jim.
0: Coming up, I've got some more thoughts on the Smithsonian and the bigger questions about American heritage. How do we tell the full story of this country, the good and the bad, without losing sight of the ideals, achievements, and history that bind Americans together? You know, we have the greatest heritage, and we came from the greatest founding ideals, and all of that together has made America a great, you know, shining city on a hill for the world to emulate. And you know, now that we've actually shut the border, the next thing we need to do is take care of the people inside this country and start teaching them the truth about it. We'll continue that conversation next on O'Connor and Company.
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0: Good morning, it's Jim Hansen sitting in for Larry doing O'Connor and Company. We just talked with Mike Gonzalez of the Heritage Foundation about changes at the Smithsonian to potentially stop them from using our National Museum as a place to conduct social engineering and indoctrination of people in woke garbage. Now, that's a topic near and dear to my heart. I wrote a book about 5 years ago called Winning the Second Civil War Without Firing a Shot. And the reason I called it a civil war and made the point that it was a non-violent one is because the left considers it one. They wanted, and Barack Obama said it out loud, to fundamentally transform this country. And what they didn't add was into a socialist crap hole. Well, we don't want that. Those of us who believe America is a great place need to actually stand up and say we're not going to put up with that. And one of the things I detailed was how the left took over a lot of our institutions. At the end of World War II, we had great prosperity and things were going great, but we had one combined major enemy, global communism. And that united the political right and the conservative movement to oppose that. And it was a phenomenal and great thing to see that, you know, unity of effort. And it was a patriotic thing, and we banded together in the military-industrial complex. Together, along with the leaders of the free world, ended up defeating global communism. The Soviet Union crashed and burned because Ronald Reagan, Margaret Thatcher, Pope John Paul, Lech Walesa, and others said this will not stand, and then we spent them into the dust. Well, while we were doing that, the left took over our culture. They took over pop culture. They took over Hollywood and started making TV and movies that showed a degenerate view of America. They took over academia. They started at the colleges. You know, they began instituting programs that were fundamentally anti-American, that told lies about our founding, that gave a false view of what should be, and they started training the teachers who were going to teach our kids in that garbage. And that pushed it right downhill. And as they did that, as soon as you get to the kids in, elementary school and junior high and high school, then you've got them before they have a time to, fix good ideas in their mind. And for a long time, homeschooling was not a big thing. It's become a big thing because of what the left did. They took over that. Parents noticed, when their kids come home spouting idiotic socialist views, trans stuff, white supremacists are running the country, Black Lives Matter, all of that garbage that they were pushing in the heads of our kids. We saw and other, members of society saw that we had actually lost control of the American story. And we can't allow that. We cannot fundamentally let America's story be told by people who hate what America really is and want to change it into something that would destroy the very thing that makes it great. American exceptionalism is not that we're somehow better people, than the rest of the world, although we've built a culture and society that makes a better outcome for people. But the reason for that is because we started from founding principles that put the individual's liberty first. They don't allow the state to tell us what to do. They don't allow the federal government, in many cases, to tell the states what to do. That was on purpose, because we saw with the way monarchies in Europe had been oppressing people that the individual and their rights has to be the first thing. The right to the religion you want, the right to raise your children you want, the right to say what you want, the right to keep and bear arms without infringement in case the government gets out of control again. All of those things are fundamental, and the left took over the places where our kids should be learning that those are what make this country great. Instead, they're learning that this country is a place full of oppression and tyranny and misogyny, you know, and the patriarchy is keeping people down, and everyone is a racist except, you know, the benighted few who are going to save us from that. Well, that's not the way it works. It has never worked. It never will work. And it's time for us to take it back. I'm glad that starting at the Smithsonian, it's starting, you know, in our schools and other places, we will no longer allow the left to be the only ones who tell our kids what this country is about. Coming up next, we turn to another defining chapter in American history. This Friday marks 25 years since the September 11th terrorist attacks, a day that changed the country and transformed the way America thinks about terrorism and national security. Dr. Sebastian Gorka joins us next to talk about that and the fight against global jihadism. I'm Jim Hansen, and this is O'Connor and Company.
15: The midterms are almost here, and Republicans could be in deep trouble. Polls show Democrats leading in key races. Tonight, Rob Finnerty on Newsmax reveals the growing threat from the DSA and the radical left. With less than 60 days to go, Finnerty says it's time for the GOP to hit the panic button. The House may go, and control of the Senate is up for grabs. Gas prices, mortgage rates, health care, and out-of-control national debt. Americans are angry, and the progressive left wants total control of Congress. Tallarico, El Sayed, AOC, Bernie Sanders. Finnerty reveals President Trump's secret plan to fight back and what you can do to help him. Don't miss Finnerty tonight at 8 p.m. Eastern on Newsmax. 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
18: With SRN News, I'm Rich Thomason in Washington. Primary voters in New Hampshire have spoken. Republican John Wilkes, Democrat Kevin Christopher, this November in the race to replace retiring U.S. Senator Jeanne Shaheen. Republicans kick off an unprecedented pep rally of sorts today in Dallas. It's their midterm convention. President Trump will be on the stage. Vice President Vance will be there as well, along with a host of other GOP heavyweights. The governments of Britain and Israel are at odds over Israeli settlements in the West Bank and the treatment of Palestinians. UK Foreign Secretary Ed Miliband says Britain is banning imports of all goods from the region, as well as some services. Oil prices have topped $100 a barrel for Brent crude. As the U.S.-Iran conflict heats up once again, on Wall Street, the Dow futures are down 331 points. NASDAQ futures off 138. More details at srnnews.com.
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7: I'm Jim Hansen in for Larry O'Connor. This Friday marks 25 years since the September 11th terrorist attacks. That was a day nearly 3,000 Americans were killed at the World Trade Center, the Pentagon, and aboard Flight 93. A quarter century later, America has changed enormously. We fought wars, rebuilt our intelligence and security apparatus, and spent 25 years trying to make sure an attack of that scale never happens again. The threat hasn't disappeared, but it has evolved. Fortunately, we have people like our next guest helping make sure that the terrorists never get the upper hand on us guests. Joining us now is Dr. Sebastian Gorka, Senior Director for Counterterrorism at the National Security Council, and a gentleman who used to run his radio show from right across the way in the studio I'm sitting in right now. Welcome to the show, Seb.
8: Well, well, well. Good morning, my good friend. How are my former colleagues at Salem treating you?
7: You know, your minions are doing great, but I'm just missing all the cool pop culture stuff you used to have sitting across there. Alex said he actually got the James Bond car and the Blackbird SR-71.
8: Yeah, I think he did out quite well from all the stuff that I had to leave in the office, and we miss Alex greatly.
7: Well, he's right down the hall, so I will spill something on him on the way out. But look, Seb, I want to ask you something because I think you're the perfect person to do that. We're 25 years past this, and we still have the same enemies, same ones all around the world, same goals. We've changed some of the things we do, but do Americans still have the mindset, and does our government have the tools it needs and the motivation to ensure no one could ever do that to us again?
8: Great, great question, Jim. So I'll modify your analysis a little bit. So, you know, the OG jihadis are still out there, but since President Trump was sworn in for a second time, we've crushed them. So let me, you know, disclose for you live on air. This is unclassified. In the last 18 months, because we have a commander-in-chief who is prepared to take the fight to the bloodthirsty jihadis, not only have we killed, not only have our war fighters permanently removed from the battlefield 1,068 jihadis who had killed Americans or who were plotting to kill Americans, we've also rescued, and let me just, you know, this number is historic, it's tectonic. 110 Americans have been brought home who are captives of terrorists or other regimes like the Taliban. No president in history since 1778 has killed over 1,000 jihadis and rescued over 100 Americans in 18 months. So that's the power of leadership, Jim.
7: Well, and you gave me a coin, which I think you might have my favorite coin. You know, I love the challenge coins forever, but yours has the "We will find you and we will kill you" acronym, which I believe that came from President Trump, didn't it?
8: It did indeed. So day 8 of the administration, the National Security Advisor, myself, and a team member walked into the Oval with what we call a placemat. It's an intelligence product with images of an ISIS leader walking around his camp in northern Somalia, an individual who'd killed Americans and was plotting to kill Americans. When we informed the president, this is day 8, that the Biden administration had surveilled this piece of human filth for a year and a half, he looked out from the Resolute desk and he said, kill him now. He ticked the go box on the orders we brought in with the placemat. Less than 30 hours later, I was in the Situation Room under the West Wing. This is day 11, watching like a Tom Clancy movie, but it's real, on the giant screens, as our intrepid warfighters dealt death from the air to this person and turned him into a cloud. That video was then instantly declassified by my team member. The president posted it on Truth Social. I have a massive poster board version of it outside my skiff, outside my office. And it's had 120 million likes in the first 8 hours. And at the end of that post, the president said, in block capitals, he said, if you plan to hurt Americans, we will find you and we will kill you. And WWFY, WWKY is now the acronym motto of the Counterterrorism Directorate of the National Security Council and will be as long as we have leadership in the Oval.
7: Well, and that's what I love to hear. I mean, you know me. I'm a fan of returning terrorists to ambient temperature and then metaphorically stacking them like cordwood to encourage the others. But I want to ask you now, has America still got the guts, the intestinal fortitude to look at the threats we face and support those efforts? Do we see the threat that exists and you've outlined and are dealing with? Does the rest of the country see that? And can we take a day like the 25th anniversary of 9/11 and use that to remind people that the game's not over yet?
8: Look, I say to my friends, you've got to remember, Washington, D.C., New York, Boston, L.A., that's not America. America is in what is derisively called the flyover states. It's where, you know, real Americans live, the people who actually volunteer to fight in our professional armed forces. Yes, the will to do what is required is there. There's a broader question, however, and this could be a much longer discussion. Do enough Americans understand what's happened, the evolution of the threat in the last 25 years? Because it's not just, you know, threat groups like Al-Qaeda or ISIS, the OG jihadis. Now it's this devilish concoction, this admixture of the jihadis and the communists, what we call in the White House the Red-Green Alliance. And that's why it was so monumental to have the president designate groups like Antifa. That's why it's so incredibly important, all the actions that are being taken as a result of Secretary Rubio holding the first ministerial in American history talking about left-wing terrorism, with 66 nations sending their representatives to the State Department for that ministerial. I think we still have a little bit of, and that's why, you know, your program on Salem and others are so important. We, those who know the threat's evolution, have a little bit of education to do with our fellow Americans to explain the evolution of this new alliance between the jihadists and the Marxists like Antifa and the transgender killers. It is this week the anniversary, the people who took the life of, you know, our good friend Charlie Kirk.
7: Yeah, I think you've brought to light the next thing I wanted to ask about, because the Red-Green Axis, or I started calling them Islamunists because I saw that word somewhere and it's quicker, but they now are subverting from within. You know, everybody, it's easy to understand violent terrorist threat. When you've got guys in ISIS garb wearing masks, cutting the throats of Americans overseas, or blowing up buildings, that's a simple thing. Everyone can look at that and say, that's evil, we should fight that. But when you see them start to infiltrate our institutions, when you see them in all across Europe subverting, you know, the cultures inside the country, trying to instill Sharia law and, you know, their cultural beliefs which are incompatible with Western civilization, and when you add to them, like you said, the revolutionary left and its organs of desperate power and the danger that they want to bring, we've got a much bigger problem that requires a little bit different touch than simply taking a Hellfire missile and returning a jihadist overseas to their component molecules. We have to deal with that here.
8: No, you're absolutely right. I mean, look at what's happened in recent elections and primaries. We have, you know, avowed Marxists, Maoists, members of the DSA, who are winning on tickets of what? We don't need a presidency. We don't need a Supreme Court. We don't need the Senate. You know, ICE should be abolished. Prisons should be abolished. Which threat is greater? The person who, you know, stabs somebody shouting Allahu Akbar on the subway, or somebody who says we don't need prisons and we don't need borders? So, you know, it is a different threat. It could be a greater threat. But when we've got President Trump in the Oval, when we've got the likes of Stephen Miller as Homeland Security Advisor, you know, Secretary Mullen at DHS, oh my gosh, Scott Bessent at Treasury, who's taking the fight, you know, to the fake NGOs, the Marxist 501c3s, the Roy Binghams of the world. Rest assured, the A-team is on the case, but we still have to educate our fellow Americans to the evolution of the threat.
7: And that's what we're doing right now. And I'm thankful that, you know, Salem and the O'Connor and Company show is a place where we can do that. And I think the idea that there was government money flowing to some of these organizations that they were misusing, you know, organizations like CARE and the Muslim Brotherhood, the Islamic Circle, Muslim American Society, they were literally getting tax dollars and grants. And now that the Trump administration has started taking action, we got to help with a little bit of that. I work with the Middle East Forum. We brought some of that to the attention of the administration, and you guys took action. Is that something we're going to be seeing more of, dealing with the administrative parts of these organizations taking advantage of the freedoms here?
8: I'm not going to say no comment, but let me just give you a common sense response. If Scott Bessent's at Treasury, if we have, I was at Justice yesterday for the 9/11 ceremony with Rudy Giuliani. If we've got Todd Blanche at Justice, if we've got Secretary Mullen at DHS, Stephen Miller in the White House, what do you think, Jim?
7: I gotta tell you, as much fun as I have listening to you when you're dealing with the press, Stephen Miller is fun. Is he that enjoyable in person? Because I love when the media tries to take him down.
8: The nice thing about, you know, everybody in the administration, very different from the first Trump administration I served in, you know, everybody is what you see is what you get, and everybody is mission driven. You know, I'm not trying to be flip, but I'll be very public. The biggest problem we have in the Trump administration is simply keeping up with the president because he's moving so fast. But everybody's, you know, mission oriented, whether it's Pete Hegseth, whether it's Secretary Rubio, whether it's Stephen Miller. And yes, what you see at the podium is what you get with Stephen Miller in his office in the West Wing. But everybody is just moving at the speed of Trump to save America. That's the mission.
7: Well, Godspeed to all of you, and thanks for the work you've done. Dr. Sebastian Gorka, Deputy Assistant to the President and Senior Director for Counterterrorism at the National Security Council. Thanks for joining us this morning.
8: God bless you, Jim, and all the listeners.
7: Well, coming up, we're going to stay on 9/11 and talk about a controversy brewing in New York City. More than 100,000 people have signed a petition asking Zohran Mamdani not to attend Friday's 9/11 ceremony. And I can certainly understand why. Should he be there? We'll
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7: talk
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7: about
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17: Foundations of Freedom. 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
18: Ronald Reagan understood that preserving liberty required more than defending it. It had to be taught. In his 1989 farewell address, Reagan warned America about the danger of losing its national memory. If we forget what we did, we won't know who we are. Reagan understood that a free nation cannot preserve principles its people no longer understand. Every generation must learn why America's freedoms matter, understand the sacrifices that secured them, and accept the responsibilities that come with self-government. Liberty cannot be simply inherited. It must be intentionally passed from one generation to the next. Because when we fail to teach the meaning of freedom, we eventually lose the will to preserve it. So, are we preparing the next generation merely to inherit liberty, or teaching them why it is worth preserving?
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20: Sharia finance. 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
21: Bill Pulte, who is President Trump's head of home finance, a regulatory agency, they oversee Fannie Mae and Freddie Mac, the big mortgage guarantors. I've read some things that are in conflict here, so this week I'm going to check in with him. I mean, he says publicly that they don't support in any way, shape, or form, you know, something unusual for Sharia law. And then in other places, they say they support various secondary market activities for other sort of unusual faith-related things as it relates to, finance, where a Muslim, as you know, is not supposed to pay interest. I'll be prepared to report back to you after I check into what the issue is there. I've actually, in all my years of mortgage finance for decades, I've never heard one comment about that ever before, so eager to get the facts behind it.
19: 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The Answer. 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
19: 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If you've got questions, we've got the answer. This is 101.1, The Answer. 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
7: Good morning. This is Jim Hansen in for Larry O'Connor. We've been talking all morning about the 25th anniversary of September 11th. But in New York, a controversy is now overshadowing part of Friday's commemoration. More than 100,000 people have signed a petition asking New York City Mayor Moron... I didn't do that on purpose. Zoran Mamdani not to attend the ceremony at Ground Zero. The petition was started by relatives of 9/11 victims, and a group of family members delivered it to City Hall yesterday. And the families are pushing to make an important distinction. One widow said this explicitly. It's not about his religion or where he came from. It's about the policies he has today. Among their objections are Mamdani's political associations, his appointment of Ramzi Kassem as New York City's chief counsel. Kassem previously represented a Guantanamo detainee who had pleaded guilty to terrorism-related charges connected to an al-Qaeda plot. Then there was the moment that he particularly angered some of these families when Mamdani signed his executive orders establishing September 11th as a day of remembrance and service. Then he gave the pen to Kassem, that terrorist lawyer. Come on. I don't think that's an outrageous thing for the people whose families died on 9/11 to ask the mayor of the city where it happened not to glorify and undermine their, you know, the sacrifices of those who had first responders there or the people who were simply victims going to work that day by giving the pen for that to Kassem. Look, Zoran Mamdani is a bad guy. I'm not going to lie. I backed his play to become mayor. Not that my endorsement probably got him a lot of votes. But the reason was, I think New York City is a perfect place to crash and burn and show what happens when the Islamunists take charge. And he's a perfect example of it. You know, he's a red diaper baby. He grew up with communist-loving parents who taught him all of the revolutionary tenets throughout his life. He supports the Islamists. He backs the Hamas mobs. He, you know, does everything he can to undermine the Jewish communities in his city. He may pay lip service. You know, when something bad actually happens to him, he's like, oh, that's terrible. And then he goes back to talking with his buddies who did the deed. He's the kind of guy who perfectly represents what's wrong with the political left in America. So I was happy that he won. And I am happy watching him destroy that city. Because the thing, and my wife says this, she's a brilliant woman, professional, you know, retired paratrooper and many other accomplishments. But she says something that I think is perfectly apt. Nobody changes until they suffer personally. So the people of New York elected this guy. You know, they elect people like Alexandria Ocasio-Cortez and him. If that's what they want, let them reap the rewards of those poor decisions and let them suffer. If they want to take away police protection, you know, if they want to let cash bail return violent criminals to the streets, I feel badly for the people who are going to suffer who didn't vote for him. But unfortunately, per my wife's sage advice, nothing will change until enough people suffer personally, whether it's financially, whether it's violently, or whether it's just watching the great institutions, you know, of what used to be one of our greatest cities, New York, and one that is now going rapidly off the cliff like Thelma and Louise. So if that's what it takes, then let Zoran Mamdani be the flag bearer of the Red-Green Alliance, the Islamunists who do that. And I understand, and I sympathize, and I unfortunately think the families who brought that petition to him are not going to get their way. He's going to show up. He can't not do it. You know, he loves the spotlight too much. He's a narcissistic, you know, like far too many politicians, who believes that everything is better with him involved in it. So he'll be there. And that'll make this demonstrably worse. You know, it's just a smear against the victims and the heroes of that day. And it's actually giving aid and comfort to our enemies, which is more or less the policies that the Red-Green Alliance, the people who want to fundamentally transform this country are doing. They have chosen
0: to destroy the America that actually exists and try to build one that can never exist. Nothing in the socialist Islamist view of the world as a country could be called America, because it would be fundamentally antithetical to the founding principles that still rule this country. Our Constitution hasn't changed, and, you know, thankfully it's too difficult at this point to actually do much in the way of a constitutional amendment to change things the way they want. But they're going to try and stack the Supreme Court. They're going to try and make Puerto Rico and, you know, others a new state so they can add senators, the District of Columbia. They ought to actually take away home rule from the District of Columbia and put it back where it belongs with people who could run it. Let them try to destroy it, and let us try to save it, because we're not going to let them win this and fundamentally transform us into something that we're not going to be. Coming up in the 8 o'clock hour, former Maryland Congressman Andy Harris joins us at 8:05 to talk about the battle over redistricting. Then at 8:30, military veteran and podcaster Nick Freitas joins us to talk about 9/11 and the very topic of Islamism that we just went through. I'm Jim Hansen, and this is O'Connor and Company.
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28: Breaking news this hour from Town Hall. I'm Rex Thomason. The oil price roller coaster heading back up again, going up that big hill, topping $100 per barrel for Brent crude. The price spike comes as Iran claims to have targeted American vessels and oil tankers with drones and missiles.
29: Released early Wednesday, the Iran military video shows what it says are missiles and drones being launched toward targets in response to the latest U.S. attacks on 5 Iranian crude oil tankers. Following the American strikes, Iran's state media said it had also launched missiles towards U.S. targets in Jordan. Jordan's military intel said its air defenses had intercepted 18 ballistic missiles launched toward its territory, and 2 others fell in places where no one lives and no casualties have been reported. Jordan's a staunch U.S. ally that hosts American forces, making the kingdom's military bases a target of repeat Iranian attacks. I'm Charles Dillardesco.
28: And a conflict of a different variety, the U.S.-Canada trade war is heating up. The U.S. is banning Canadian dairy products, most alcoholic beverages, and some Canadian motorcycles. President Trump says Canada has taken unfair advantage of the U.S. for way too long. Canadian Prime Minister Carney remains defiant. In his words, we have everything we need to pivot and prosper.
3: At a 9/11 commemoration ceremony, President Trump pointing to a massive steel beam from the World Trade Center South Tower.
4: This battered piece of steel here today on the ellipse is a reminder that America is blessed with a strength no fire can consume, no evil can conquer, and no terror can destroy.
3: The president at a ceremony held just outside the White House, quoting Mr. Trump, "We say it and we mean it. We will never forget." On Wall Street this morning, stock futures deep in the red so far. The Dow futures are down just over 300 points. The Nasdaq futures are off 107 points. More on these stories, townhall.com.
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8: 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Arkansas Secretary of State Cole Jester has joined 9 other secretaries of state in asking the U.S. Supreme Court to allow citizenship verification for voters. The brief supports requiring proof of U.S. citizenship to register and allowing officials to remove suspected non-citizens from voter rolls. American satisfaction with K-12 education has fallen to a record low 32%. 67% are dissatisfied, citing concerns about test scores and preparation for college and jobs. Arkansas officials are launching a new Just Move Over campaign to protect first responders and roadside workers. State officials say at least 5 emergency vehicles are hit on Arkansas highways each year, with more than 600 shoulder crashes in 5 years. The campaign reminds drivers to move over when possible or slow down and use caution when passing stop vehicles with flashing lights. I'm Trey Westerberg with your news flash on 101.1 The Answer.
9: With your sports flash, I'm John Thayer on 101.1 The Answer. In college football this weekend, Arkansas State is home on Saturday night as they host West Georgia. Red Wolves are looking for their first win of the season. Arkansas Razorbacks are on the road on Saturday night. They'll take on Utah Rice-Eccles Stadium. Both teams are 1-0. Central Arkansas is back at home on Saturday night as they host Central Oklahoma. The Bears are 1-1. Central Oklahoma is 1-0. In Major League Baseball yesterday, the Cardinals fell to the Giants in San Francisco 2-1. Royals lost to the Diamondbacks at home in 11 innings, 5-3. In the NFL on Sunday night, the Cowboys play in New York against the Giants. Monday night, the Chiefs host the Broncos. 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

0: Oh, you don't like those tissues, Jeff?
1: Well, I don't know. OCD came there.
0: Good morning, everyone. This is Val Lemons. I'm hosting the Dave Elswick Show. And although on the podcast you don't see me, I am sick today. So my guest, Jeff Wadlin, who is the Libertarian candidate for U.S. Senate, is going to be sitting in the other room so I don't get him sick. So, let me get this music off. Hey, Jeff. So how you doing, Jeff?
1: I'm doing great. Thank you. Thanks for having me on again.
0: Yeah. How'd the weekend go? Do you have a lot of stops to make?
1: No, not too many. I was in Rector on Monday for the Labor Day festival there, the parade and everything. And yeah, that was great. Really had a good time there.
0: What was going on in Rector?
1: They have a big Labor Day festival every year. And so way back in May, the mayor there, Sean, had called me and asked me to come for the festival. So I did. So I was in the parade and all the politicians got to give a little stump speech. So I got to introduce myself to Tom Cotton and shake his hand. I got on the stage and gave my little speech, and then he got on the stage and gave his little speech.
0: Yeah, I am. That's my stomping grounds up there. ASU, Arkansas State.
1: Oh, that's right. That's
0: all
1: right.
0: The Marmaduke Rector, all that. Yep.
1: Yeah, you said you were at ASU before the rebranding.
0: Yes. Yeah, I'm an Indian. Yeah, I'm not a Red Wolf. And you know that's funny because I'm an Indian.
1: Yeah.
0: Like, I'm literally Native American, and I don't have a problem. I've never had a problem with, I loved seeing the Indian family take the field. Like, yeah, it was so, like, you know, this is who we are. We're Indian.
1: Yeah, and I've been in Jonesboro a couple times this week. I was up there on, actually, Monday evening for the Tea Party meeting at the Golden Corral there, and I'll be back up there this evening for the Kiwanis Club.
0: Nice. Probably know some people that I know.
1: Yeah, probably.
0: A lot of people. I went to school at ASU, and There was the Holiday Inn used to be there where the Mallard Club was, and I worked there for like 8 years. So the last 4 years of college, I started like 4 years I worked there, and then I started college, and then that was like the place to go for politics.
1: Right?
0: Oh my gosh.
1: Oh,
0: like,
1: okay.
0: So you would have like your table downstairs of the farmers and some Democrats, and then upstairs would be a big round table of the coffee drinkers. They'd just come in, you knew what they wanted, they knew you, they'd cut up, you know, it was great. They literally taught me in politics.
1: And so that's what got you into it?
0: No, I was 12 when I started yelling at the TV with my grandpa.
1: Yeah, there you go. Yeah. It's always influenced.
0: But no,
1: when you're
0: young. They told me, you know, the Democrats would be like, what are we ranting about today, young Hillary? You know, and then the ones upstairs, the Republicans, they were like the professors and the teachers and the businessmen, yeah. And you know, and the Democrats were too. There wasn't a Libertarian Party at that time.
1: Okay.
0: Or not a Libertarian Party, but there wasn't a Libertarian table.
1: Oh, I got you.
0: But nowadays, I would invent one. You know what I'm saying?
1: Yeah, the Libertarian Party's grown in Arkansas.
0: Yeah, it's
1: we're
0: amazing.
1: We're having a good year this year.
0: I believe so. I think it's going to be a record year for y'all.
1: I think so.
0: But no, like, I was staunch Democrat. Like, but I was not nutso. Like, some of the people have been in the last about 6 years. They've just been...
1: Yeah.
0: Like, who threatens people's lives over something they report? Like, that's crazy to me.
1: Yeah, I think the right is moving further to the right, and the left is moving further to the left. And I think that's why the Libertarian Party is having such a good year, is because people are just tired of the polarization. They're tired of the animosity, and they're looking for a more centrist party that just wants to solve problems and really isn't interested in the culture wars.
0: I completely agree. It's like all the smart people from the left and all the smart people from the right have come to the middle
1: and
0: Libertarian Party. Although red and blue don't make yellow.
1: Purple,
0: but still, you know, I think yellow is a neutral color, and that is, and it's a bright color.
1: Well, and we like to say gold, you know, so.
0: Right. Yeah. Gold
1: for first
0: standard.
1: Place.
0: There you
1: gold
0: go.
1: Gold standard. Yeah. We probably should be back on the gold standard. We can talk about that if you want.
0: Yeah. I talked about that with David Fisher last week because that's coming. What are your thoughts on that?
1: What's that?
0: The gold standard.
1: So part of my platform is to reform the Fed. We definitely need to reform the Fed because the monetary policy is too loose. Since 2020, the money supply has increased by 50%. So that means for every $100 that were sloshing around in the economy back in 2020, now there's $150 bills. And those are all chasing the same products and services. And so that means that everybody's savings and paycheck has been cut by one third. So when people are looking around saying, why is everything so expensive? Well, the tariffs are certainly to blame and the war is certainly to blame, but also just the increased money supply is certainly to blame. Now, I personally do not think we should go back to the gold standard, because that is what made the depression last so long.
0: Right.
1: You know, we do need some flexibility, but the Fed just needs tighter rules. Like, for example, I think they should only be focused on inflation and they should not be focused on unemployment. And then I think there's some other things, you know, where we need to tighten up the guidelines.

0: Domino's. Somebody is driving and delivering pizza for themselves.
1: Yeah, yeah, for Uber. Or,
0: right,
1: yeah,
0: you know what I'm saying? So that, whatever, yeah. To me, that I when I look at the numbers, those are the things that I also look at.
1: Yeah, that's a good point. And, you know, I wonder if they have some estimates for that, you know, because there's certainly forever and ever, there's been people that are working on the cash economy, whether they're photographers or house cleaners or barbers or whatever. So, yeah, there's certainly a lot of the cash economy that's going on that's probably hard to track.
0: I know there's food trucks. There's so many people that are doing things instead of working for somebody, they're working for themselves nowadays.
1: That's right. That's right.
0: And it's hard to track that when you get those numbers. I agree with you. I think they shouldn't focus on inflation.
1: Yep.
0: And I am under the, my opinion is that inflation, the interest rate needs to go up. It does not need to go down because we have to get rid of this inflation. And I know that sucks and that's horrible, but if we don't, it's kind of like you cut the arm off and then you deal with it. You know what I mean? You
1: That's
0: have
1: right.
0: to, we've got to raise the infl- we've got to raise the interest rates. We have to.
1: Yeah, unfortunately, I think you are correct. And so we're in this situation where because of the tariffs and the war and printing money by the Fed and the debt spending by the government, all four of those things are inflationary. And then to your point, once inflation is running out of control, what does the Fed have to do? They have to raise interest rates. Well, the government certainly doesn't want to raise interest rates, you know, but we have to rein in, you know, inflation. Now, you're seeing other things go on, right? Like Treasury Secretary Scott Bessent is out there buying, you know, buying back some of these 30-year bonds that we have because the interest rate is now above 5%. So that's another thing that I don't know if people are aware of, but, you know, not only, you know, did we add $2 trillion more in deficit to the debt last year, so now the debt is $40 trillion. Well, that's the balance on the credit card.
0: Right.
1: Well, what happens when you have a credit card? You have to pay the interest. Well, now the interest on our national credit card is $1.4 trillion. That has tripled in the last couple of years, and $1.4 trillion is larger than the defense budget, and in 2 years, since it's going to keep growing, it'll be larger than Social Security, and it'll be larger than Medicare and Medicaid combined.
0: I mean, how do you even, that's not even a, that's not even a number I can comprehend.
1: I know.
0: You know what I mean? Like, and that's just interest.
1: Yeah, yeah. I saw. I know you're having Michael White on later. I saw he posted a thing a few days ago where I forget what the number was, but he had a great example where it was like, you know, to spend $1 trillion, you'd have to spend like $1 million a minute for 100,000 years or something. Don't quote me on the exact number.
0: That's crazy.
1: But the point is, it's just an unimaginable amount of money. And, you know, and the, by the way, the reason that our interest rates are going up on our T-bills is because the, you know, you have to have buyers for your debt. If you're going to continue to have debt, somebody has to buy that debt, you know, whether it's investment banks or regular people or foreign countries. And when they get nervous about the financial stability of the U.S., then they're more reluctant to buy our debt. And so we have to pay them a higher rate. And by the way, we're in a market where there's way too much supply of debt because other countries are running very high debts and deficits. So they're issuing a lot of debt. And then also companies are issuing debt, right? So if I'm an investment bank and I have money to invest, I can invest in corporate bonds or government bonds. Well, right now, companies, like because of the AI boom, they're issuing a ton of debt to build, you know, solar fields and data centers and things like this. So there's a competition in the supply of the bond market, and that's also driving our interest rates up. And now back to Bessent and buying back these treasuries, you know, that is like a drop in the ocean. You know, they're not going to be able to buy back enough treasuries to get the interest rates down, and we are going to have to raise interest rates, which can potentially raise the cost of our borrowing in the short term.
0: Oh, it will, but
1: it signals to all the buyers of debt that we're serious about bringing inflation down, and so it creates a better long-term outlook. So to your point, it will ultimately help bring inflation under control, which will then help bring down our cost of borrowing.
0: Yeah, I mean, it's just out of control, and you've got the housing market doubling in 4 years.
1: That's right.
0: Like, that's just crazy.
1: Yeah, and people are locked into their home. The reason the housing market is all frozen up is because you have people that own homes on these, like, 2 and 3% mortgage rates. And so now if you have to buy a house that costs twice as much at an interest rate that's twice as high, you're talking about to move to a comparable house, it's going to be four times as expensive in terms of the mortgage that you're
0: There's
1: paying.
0: No way I'd buy a house right now.
1: Yeah.
0: They're literally the bottom. They're not worth what you're going to pay for it at this point.
1: Yep.
0: There's no way that a housing market can double in 4 years and that be an accurate
1: that's
0: price.
1: Right, that's right.
0: And that's that bubble's going to burst, and it's already started happening, I guess, last summer, I saw. And I had friends that were selling, and I was like, you know what? You don't.

0: missed the mark.
1: Yeah.
0: Missed the bubble. Yeah. So you're not going to make what you think you're going to make on that house.
1: Exactly.
0: And it's still sitting there.
1: Yeah. And I think the housing market has slowed down. Stuff's sitting on the market longer. Prices are starting to come down. But hopefully, eventually, we'll get through all of this. Inflation and interest rates will come back down. But then when the interest rates come down, then the housing prices are going to go up because mortgages will get cheaper.
0: But people will stop borrowing money for a minute. And that's what we need.
1: Yes, that's right.
0: We need to stop the spending like that.
1: Yeah, the spending is out of control.
0: But
1: And the Republicans and the Democrats are a particularly toxic combination, right? Because the Republicans, you know, take healthcare, for example. They don't want to negotiate on drug prices. They've started a little bit of that, but we're not doing as well as other countries. And, you know, because it's like, well, you know, that's capitalism. Let people charge as much as they want. And then, you know, the Democrats, you know, God bless them, you know, want to help people. But the way they want to help is, oh, you need some health care. Let me give you some money for that. You need education. Let me give money for that. You need housing or clothing or food. Let me give you money for that.
0: They're like the mom, or Republicans are like the dad.
1: Yeah. And so you take the money, you give it to the people, but the people are just giving it back to the corporations and billionaires in these, you know, cartels where, you know, agriculture and pharmaceuticals and, you know, healthcare are all highly consolidated, and, you know, they're not competitive enough to have, you know, lower pricing for us.
0: Yeah. And, you know, at the same time, they're all pushing this stuff from their buddies. You know,
1: that's right.
0: You know, hey, I need this. Can you make this, you know, can you make this bill so that my industry can make some money?
1: Exactly.
0: Like, it's the same thing all the way around.
1: Yeah. And I think actually that's one of the questions I get a lot as I'm traveling around the state is, you know, on tariffs. And by the way,
0: I have a question about that.
1: Yep.
0: We got to take a break in a minute. But the other day, Trump said if they raise the interest rates on the Fed, that he's going to push higher tariffs on the countries that I'll have to go back and look at it.
1: Okay.
0: He was going to put higher. I was like, what sense does that make?
1: Yeah. I'm not sure what tariffs and interest rates, what the connection
0: is.
1: Yeah,
0: exactly. And I usually I'm just like, all right, he's done this today. He's done that today. You know, either I agree, but that one just, I was like, hold up, wait, what? You know, that I'll go back and look at it, but we'll just take a quick break and we'll come back and we'll talk about that some more with Jeff Wadlin here on the Dave Ellswick Show, 101.1 FM. We are going to be right back.
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0: And we're back on the Dave Elswick Show. I'm Val Emmons, filling in for Dave today. Dave will be back next week, next Monday. So we don't have much longer to put up with me.
1: I hope he's on a beach somewhere.
0: Oh, he is. Yeah. He won't even answer me.
1: And I hope
0: he won't answer anyone. Dave, if you're listening.
1: I hope he's not in Hawaii because there's a hurricane heading to Hawaii.
0: No, but he's like, whenever he left, he's like, I'm shutting off my phone and I'm not answering anybody. And he literally will not answer me. That's just funny. Okay, whatever. Well, Linda probably hid it from him.
1: Oh, yeah.
0: But I just want to let y'all know that we are broadcasting from the Lucas Total Health Studios. 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I also endorse David Lucas because I've known him for such a long time. He is such a good person. I would not invest my money if I had any with anybody else but David Lucas.
1: Yeah, that's a good tip. Everybody should live below their means and try to save what they can and invest wisely.
0: Yeah, I try to, but, there's always something.
1: And that's exactly right, especially these days.
0: Yesterday morning, I go outside to get in the car first thing, and I had a flat tire. I didn't see it, but from behind, the metal was showing.
1: Oh, my God.
0: So I wouldn't have seen it, but...
1: Oh, like the belts.
0: Yeah. It wasn't that... I didn't feel like it was that old of a tire, but,
1: And tires are high these days.
0: Yeah, so, right... That's an awesome thing to spend your money on right out the gate.
1: Yeah, I always wait for the sales at, Sam's Club or something.
0: Yeah, sometimes you can do that. But, I'm usually a sale person, too. I usually have everything prepared, okay, I bought that 20 of those while they were on sale. But no, so we were talking about this Trump on
1: I think the Arkansas legislature just passed a thing about where you'll be able to use gold and silver as legal tender, which
0: that's silly because you can use whatever legal tender you want.
1: Sure. Yeah.
0: Right. Let's talk about that.
1: I haven't read into it in detail, the letter of the law. Somebody just sent it to me yesterday. But
0: really?
1: Yeah. I mean, that seems perfectly reasonable. It's got, has intrinsic value. So you should be able to trade it like, any other currency.
0: I mean, people don't realize you can barter and you can pay for something in any currency that people will accept.
1: Sure, absolutely.
0: You can take rocks in and pay for something if someone will accept it as currency.
1: And in some countries they do. That's the funny thing. Anything can be a currency to your point. It just has to be something that's known and something that's limited. So, like, for example, there's an island somewhere where the currency is these big stones. And so, if you build a house for me, I take one of the stones that's in front of my house and I roll it over and park it in front of your house. And since there's only, 100 people on the island, they know what all the stones are.
0: What?
1: Yeah, it's the craziest thing.
0: That's crazy.
1: Yeah, so
0: that's interesting. That might be something I look into. That is interesting.
1: That seems impractical for us, though. I don't want to carry stones in the trunk of my car.
0: Me neither. Not unless it's snowing.
1: Yeah, there you go.
0: But, so let's see. What did he say? Likely consider raising. A Trump administration looks to be in full court press to halt the hike in its tracks. In the past week, the president, vice president, treasury secretary, and one of the president's senior economic advisors. Where was it? I can't find it. I don't want to waste time on it, but
1: while you're talking about gold, an interesting thing I saw in the news yesterday was, so we have gold reserves in the U.S. and because we're a safe, stable country, foreign countries actually choose to store some of their gold here, but the I believe it's the Dutch and the French have pulled all of their gold out of the U.S. and they're shipping it back home because they're concerned about the stability of the U.S. financially and politically. So when you see things going on like that and what's going on in the bond market, it's very concerning.
0: Very. I mean, I heard that we're keeping all of ours here, too. We're not letting it go anywhere else.
1: Yeah, I would hope so. Well, and, the other thing that's going on globally is, and I was talking about this at the Tea Party meeting in Jonesboro the other night, The U.S. dollar is the global reserve currency, right? Obviously, we pay for things with dollars, and if we pay other countries, we pay them for dollars. But also, even if it's two separate countries paying each other, they use dollars because the U.S. dollar is the global reserve currency. So, for example, let's say South Korea pays Saudi Arabia for oil. They're going to use the U.S. dollar. And so we need to be financially stable and politically stable for the U.S. dollar to remain the global reserve currency. And if that is ever in jeopardy, that's going to be a big problem. And by the way, there are other countries, you know, like China. And Russia,
0: huge,
1: who do not want the U.S. dollar
0: to be. No, China wants to be.
1: Yeah, that's right. And so they're working on that. So they're trying to make the renminbi or the yuan be another acceptable global reserve currency. Well, the problem with that is that China is having is nobody really trusts them,
0: right,
1: to have their currency, if it's a fiat currency like ours, to be, you know, reliable. So what China is doing is they're starting to back their currency with gold. And that's part of the reason why gold prices have gone up so high in recent years, is because China is buying as much gold as they possibly can. And, you know, now gold is actually, the price of gold is higher than platinum, which is kind of crazy considering platinum is more rare than
0: right.
1: gold.
0: Right, exactly. You know, it wasn't always, we weren't always the currency. The British sterling was the world currency for a long time until we took that away from them. What was it, like in the 70s or something?
1: I think it was in the 50s. The Bretton Accords, yeah, after World War II. Yeah, all the Western allies got together and we basically agreed that the U.S. dollar would be the standard.
0: Well, I've got a minute left, Jeff. I want to thank you for coming in with me. Next up, I've got Just Alvey News. You're welcome to sit in on that if you would like. But is there anything you'd like to let? We have a minute. Anything you would like to let everyone know?
1: Yeah, I would just say, you know, I'm out there. I'm traveling to all 75 counties and all 185 towns that have 1,000 or more people. You can give me a follow on social media or check out my website. Social media has all my tour stops on there. And I just hope to see folks out there. And then at my website, it's jeffwadlin.com. You can check out my issues page. It's very detailed. I talk about, you know, all the different issues and where I stand on those things. And, of course, my email and my phone number are on the website too. Folks are, you know, more than welcome to reach out to me and let me know what their hopes and concerns are. And yeah, I just love to meet and talk to as many folks as I can before November 3rd. And then, yeah, I would just say on November 3rd, when you're in the ballot box, have the courage to vote different this time. If you want the country to go down a different path, you're going to have to vote different.
0: Well, thanks for coming in, Jeff. We'll have you back on again when Dave's here too. Right now we got the news, y'all.
1: Thanks, Val. Mm-hmm.
7: 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On this Wednesday, I'm thinking about the media frenzy surrounding the midterm elections. The corporate press is collapsing. Ratings are terrible on television. It's actively advocating for the Democratic Party, as everybody knows, which it should not be doing. If you're only going to root for one team, that's not journalism. The press is doing everything it can to help the progressives with the midterms. It's painfully obvious to any fair-minded American. Now, these people have made a nice living for 10 years telling the public that Donald Trump is the devil. Their entire business model is based on that, at least on television. I expect this will continue until at least the November vote and probably until President Trump leaves office. Why? Because the journalism industry in this country no longer cares about getting answers from either party. That is not only dishonest, it's very bad for the Republic. The folks deserve a fair and honest press. there are long odds against that because there is so much money to be made by hating Donald Trump. And the founding fathers could never have perceived that. Back in a moment. 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That is the Morning O'Reilly Update. More analysis.
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0: And I'm Val Emmon, sitting in for Dave today. And we've got a special for you today. And I'm going to go off I am in the control room. I am sick today, y'all. I'm sorry. I don't want to get anybody sick. It's a good thing that you decided to call in, Alvy, instead of coming on the air.
15: I'm glad you're feeling bad, Al. Val.
0: Yeah.
15: You know, I'm here in Texas in my car because my little rugrats are all running around inside.
0: Well, so what? I saw some things. I wanted to have you on. You want to tell everyone about your page first off? I want to let you have an opportunity to do that.
15: Oh, thank you for that. Yeah, you can always check me out on Facebook or YouTube at alwaysmakegoodchoices.com. I call myself an influence journalist, really centered around East End Landmark and expanding out that way. And, of course, Pine Bluff eventually falls into our coverage area, and we've just kind of grown over the years.
0: Yeah, tremendously.
15: More stories. Yeah, yes, over all of Central Arkansas. So I just started the page just to promote community events and local news, and it definitely has morphed into something totally different than that.
0: So I saw on your page, I guess it was last week, about something. Yeah. There's something going on with a officer in Pine Bluff.
15: Yeah, so we got we say that an officer in Pine Bluff, because I've really been looking into it. We're talking about Charles Clark.
0: Yes.
15: He used to be a former police sergeant there. So, you know, state police allegedly stole $1,000 from the narcotics and vice unit while he is employed there. However, for me, I've been looking at this timeline, Val. You know, he was sent new officer in 2019, and they really didn't start this investigation until after he left the sheriff's office. So for me, you know, how does a police sergeant actually leave one department, take a job with another sheriff's office, and then become the subject of a state police criminal case?
0: Okay, so where is he?
15: Department.
0: Where was he at? First off, he was with the.
15: First off, he was a sergeant with Pine Bluff.
0: Okay, with Pine Bluff Police Department. Okay,
15: and then with Pine Bluff Police Department. Then he had left and took another's job with the sheriff's office. If that's making sense.
0: Yeah. Okay, that makes sense. And then they started and the investigation.
15: Then Arkansas State Police started the investigation into the case, and that's what really got me on it. Is the whole timeline, because you know one of the things I do on the page. You know, obviously now as I focus on police corruption and things like that, and that was what blew my mind. And the dollar amount, $1,000. I mean, not $1,001, not less than $1,000. And under Arkansas law, those are all very important things for a crime.
0: Right, because $1,000 is a felony, right?
15: Correct, yes, yes. And for it to be right at $1,000. Dollars. And the other thing, and I was getting lots of questions, this, you know, charge was breaking and entering. Well, people are like, all right, did he break into? Those are some of the questions I was getting. But under Arkansas law, breaking and entering can include a vault, a cash register, a safe deposit box, or just a container for that purpose.
0: So it could have been where the money was stored.
15: Yes. And I'm thinking that's we're going to find the money. So a few questions I got is, when did Pine Bluff first discover the missing money? When did Clark actually resign? And what was his real reason for resigning before SP actually announced those investigation into him?
0: Or did he know about it first and then move and then quit?
15: That's the first thing that goes through my mind. Right there, and that's what I'd like to get to the bottom of.
0: Yeah, because
15: you know, anytime.
0: And if the sheriff's department hired him and didn't get a reference on him,
15: yeah. Well, Val, there goes my problem. I'm a big advocate of like starting a national database for police officers. That way, anybody from Pine Bluff to Little Rock, to even down here in Texas. They can just access it and see if there's been any other allegations made against those officers and how that was handled. Because it's based on my experience, a lot of times, and we might have an example of this, and the guy just gets caught afterwards, is that the police officer is given the chance to resign. He gets to resign, and then he can go get a job with another department somewhere.
0: Right, because he wasn't. He didn't get in any trouble there. He just went ahead and quit.
15: Yes, and it makes it much easier that way.
0: It makes it look good on the police department because they don't have to deal with that and have that on their track record for hiring somebody that would do that. But then they go off and they don't get held accountable for it.
15: Correct, and then they go up the street. They got away with it, and I personally think the more often they get away with it, the more they're going to
0: keep doing it.
15: Push the boundaries of it, yeah.
0: Or at the same time, I have a problem that, you know, why wouldn't Pine Bluff, if this was going on at...
15: How did Pine Bluff not know about it?
0: Yeah, exactly. And I have a problem with them hiring people that have had issues and red flags. I've talked about this a couple weeks ago. I have a problem with that. Why? The only reason you would hire people that have red flags is because you're a red flag. And you need someone to cover up for you.
15: Now, I will say, you know, because I've definitely known some law enforcement officers who've had to make hiring decisions. And based on what they've gotten back, the officer would look really good. Well, after them being within their department or division, they start noticing things. Then they call and make follow-up conversations to the other departments, the one-on-ones. And then maybe they get more information about why that officer really left.
0: You should do that in the beginning, though, don't you think?
15: it's your liability at that point,
0: you know?
15: Right. Like, if you call to do a reference check on me, I would assume we did that on police officers, and to some extent they do, but there's just not no database that says, okay, this person has had 22 complaints from civilians for all the same thing.
0: Well, then you couldn't hire red flags. You'd have to have a good enough excuse to say why you hired that person if there was a database, though, Alvy.
15: Yeah. Yes,
0: they don't want that. They fight against that, I'm sure.
15: No, because that's an extra layer of accountability. Exactly. And that's my argument with them. You know, when I'm arguing with them, I go, man, y'all say accountability, but there's so many things that we can put in place right now to make y'all more accountable.
0: You should be able to do that, too, with AI. AI should be able to help you do that and build a database. If you can build all the other things that people are building for nonsense, you should be able to build that for sure.
15: I mean, if they got Flock cameras that they're now taking the data and selling it back to the government.
0: Yeah, let's talk about that. What have you been on to about that? Let's talk about that.
15: I'm not big on the Flock cameras, obviously, because I'm not for the surveillance state.
0: Right.
15: And the one that caught my attention was, yes, I'm down in Texas, and I'm watching an article. Flock is now taking 5 years of data that they've collected. So some of these Flock cameras have been around this long, and now they're offering to sell it back to the departments. The problem with that, we have been told Flock isn't storing that except for X amount of days. So here we got a private company building databases on us, on our driving habits, where we drive, where we stop. And these cameras are smart, and they're getting more and more.
0: But they can't find a Hellcat when somebody steals it. Come on now.
15: And yet, I'm glad you brought that up because, you know, with my cop friends, they go, well, Alvy, if a car gets stolen, I go, yeah, if. I go, but I've already read over 100 reports of it being misused by people with access to it. And I said, I'm still going to go back to the point. We're letting a private company put things on public property where these cameras usually are, and we're allowing them to surveil us from one end to the other.
0: All in the name of safety.
15: Yes.
0: What is it our forefathers said about that?
15: I'm trying to quote him right, but I'll just say it right. For those of us who give up freedom for safety, we deserve neither.
0: We deserve neither of them. If you give up liberty for safety, you deserve neither. It's probably longer than that, but
15: it probably is because it was very well versed back then,
0: right?
15: Instead of some of the political stuff that we spit out these days.
0: It was Benjamin Franklin, and he wrote, "Those who would give up essential liberty to purchase a little temporary safety deserve neither liberty nor safety."
15: And I agree with him 100%.
0: Yes.
15: And I use that often. I'm like, I get it. There's 1,000 things we can do to help police officers fight crime, but they intrude our liberty.
0: The thing is, like here in Little Rock, like when my stuff was broken into, I had to go chase it down myself. I mean, 7 o'clock in the morning till 2 o'clock in the afternoon, they finally opened up one of my MacBooks and it pinged me and I chased them down. However, they weren't there, but I did contact North Little Rock Police because that's where it was. I was on the way and I was like, hey, can y'all meet me there? Because, And North Little Rock Police met me over there. And then I told them and they were like, well, unfortunately, there's nothing, you know, there's nobody here. There's nothing we can do. And I was like, dadgummit. He took my name and my number in case he happened to see the little red Challenger. And like an hour later, he called me, you know, because I was over there. I was over there in the hood looking for a red Challenger.
15: Well, yeah, you're over where,
0: gun you're, in my lap.
15: Yes.
0: I mean, yes. I was going to find my stuff. That's ridiculous. Because they busted out like 10 other people's stuff, too. And that's just wrong. And we had them on camera. But then we had them on camera. So he went and traced them back from the time they did it at my apartment, you know, with the lights where they were at. And he went and found them where they were in real time, pulled them over, and they had my prescription on them. He called me and he was like, what is your full name? And I was like, I thought it was for the report. And I was like, you know, blah, blah, blah. And he was like, well, ma'am, I'm looking at four men right now, and they happen to have your prescription on them. Yeah, they have a bag, but they don't have any contents. And they wouldn't tell him what they did with the contents because they'd already sold them to somebody or something.
15: Absolutely.
0: But they got charged with organized crime. But my thing is, why didn't Little Rock do that? Why did it take another city to go and do that? Because Little Rock sat on their butt, let's see, 7, 8, 9, 10, 11, 12, 7 hours. It took North Little Rock literally 1 hour.
15: It is insane the difference level of services you get.
0: Well, they use the same cameras. They use Little Rock's cameras. You know? It's like crazy.
15: And Little Rock actually got more advanced technology for like analyzing bullets. You know, Little Rock actually has the technology there.
0: They don't have the manpower.
15: I don't know if you seen my video.
0: I did just see that. Yeah. I want to talk about that, but we got to take a break. I do want to talk about that. That the one that where the police officer was driving crazy.
15: Yes.
0: Like, so I want to,
15: over for sure. Yeah.
0: Let's talk about that. We'll come back. We'll take a quick break, and we'll be right back here on the Dave Elswick Show, 101.1 FM.
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0: Hey, we're back on the Dave Elswick Show. Val Lemon sitting in for Dave today, and I have Alvy with Just Alvy News today with me online. And Alvy, I want to talk about this video that you just posted up with this Little Rock police officer driving all over the place and just passing people at the light, not stopping at the light. Like, that's crazy.
15: I mean, like, even the extended versions. So it was out, it was like facing Simmons Bank. And even the lady that like was first taking it, she didn't know what was going on because he's driving down the center lane.
0: Yeah, I see that. He's like literally in the middle of the two lanes. Like,
15: yes, then he gets to the intersection, no blinker, goes around, pulls and over.
0: No lights.
15: No lights. No indication that there was an emergency. Yeah. I did pull their dispatch logs, you know, that we have quick access to. There doesn't seem to be any call he is going to, but even if he was going to an emergency call, that's what those lights and sirens are for. It appeared to me that he was definitely inebriated.
0: Impaired.
15: On something, at least impaired. Somebody said maybe it's his diabetes, and I'm thinking some of those moves he was making indicated probably not diabetic. You know, my dad's diabetic, and so when they get a certain way, but he was still maneuvering traffic.
0: Yeah, no to blinker, me, no nothing. Just
15: nothing.
0: Not speeding, just la, la, la, la, la. If you haven't seen this video, go to Just Alvey News. It's like, what? It's a Little Rock police officer.
15: It was unbelievable.
0: Have they said anything yet?
15: They have not responded back yet. I'm not Mark Edwards' favorite person. He's the media spokesperson over there.
0: Oh, well, at least you know who the media spokesperson is. When I went down there, when I first got back in January, I went all those buildings. Nobody seemed to know who the media person was.
15: It took me threatening the city following the law, me threatening to file a lawsuit against the city.
0: For them to give you?
15: Mark.
0: Really?
15: And that's how come.
0: See, that's ridiculous. So now I'm not the only person. I literally was like, who does not know who the communications director is in your city?
15: He told me, he says, we don't consider bloggers news.
0: I am on 101.1.
15: I know. But
0: clearly, they don't consider any news.
15: Yeah,
0: unless it's the left, you know, over there, Channel 7, Channel 4, whatever.
15: That's exactly what it is. I was requesting information that he was sending out every day to select media.
0: Yeah, because I used to get that when I was here before.
15: Yes. And so he refused to give me the automatic gun that the chief at the time wanted us to get out. So what did I have to do? I started FOIA requesting his emails every single day.
0: Yeah.
15: And it went all the way up to the state to where Little Rock agreed to put the daily batch reports online.
0: Right.
15: Which is all I was trying to get from him.
0: But they don't put everything on there because you and I both get we both have scanner apps.
15: Yeah.
0: And those things, they don't put everything on there because some of the things that I've reported, I've been a victim 3 times in 6 months of crime. And some of the things that I've reported have not been on there.
15: Yeah, I'm hoping, like, yesterday I not only reached out to the city of Little Rock police, but I also sent the mayor a copy of it too. So I'm hoping to get some responses back on that. I mean, I just find it ironic we get through doing drive sober, get pulled over, drive high, get a DUI.
0: Right, but then you got police officers out here acting crazy.
15: Yes.
0: Driving crazy. Driving like somebody, if I were a police officer, I would pull him over.
15: Right, exactly. The flock camera should have caught him and flagged.
0: Exactly.
15: Now, that's what I'm saying.
0: For real.
15: And that would be an effective use of that flock camera.
0: So tomorrow I'm having BJ Wyrick on, and she has put out, you know, she's running for mayor against Frank.
15: Yes.
0: And she has put out that they're not reporting all of the crimes. They're leaving out some of the crimes. Have you noticed some of those things? Because like I said, I have.
15: I have, especially over in Southwest Little Rock,
0: uh-huh.
15: over close to where I live.
0: Right.
15: The crime rate just seemed to just drop. And West Little Rock went up, and of course...
0: Exactly! That's what I keep saying! Nobody's listening to me. Literally. Little Rock. And then they're like, oh, because y'all are rich, you don't get... I was like, look here, I ain't rich, first of all. It's just always been the better side of town.
15: 100%. But now, you guys are popping on violent crimes, and everything's way down over here, closer to us. And that was just blowing my mind. And even my followers have noticed it. Because, you know, you're like, they live over there. We all shop out.
0: Yes.
15: Well, most, yes.
0: Even Maumelle, over there in Maumelle. I know that's not Little Rock, but it's getting bad out there.
15: Yes.
0: Like, like so over the week, like I like
15: maybe they're not filing as many reports and just taking information reports.
0: And that's the thing, you and I, like I said, we have these apps. I have these scanner apps. I mean, I see Southwest Little Rock. I see the crime.
15: Yeah,
0: I see the crime, but I don't see the reports.
15: Right, and you have to dig for the reports.
0: Right, so that's my and next job. I'm digging into the crime stats. Let's see what's not being reported.
15: Right, because what I was trying to do in the toy drive, you know, we do a toy drive at the end of the year. Last year, when I really started noticing Southwest dropping and West Little Rock going up, I was trying to take their established crime rates that they were sending out and trying to compare. And like you said, I felt like I knew there was a huge difference. Argument a cop buddy make would to me, well, Abby, you're the one that says we should give people breaks.
0: Go ahead.
15: Sorry, I heard a weird buzz noise in there.
0: No, that's okay. It's our music. We're about out of time. Just go ahead and finish what you got, Abby.
15: Oh, I got you. Oh, I do think you have no. Anyway, I do think there's a discrepancy, Val, with them going out for calls of service and then it actually making to the crime status report. Now, in my heart, I would like to believe that the violent crime in Southwest Little Rock has dropped. And maybe that's just because we have less homicides.
0: I don't believe that.
15: But I still see it out there.
0: Yeah,
15: still sit out there.
0: Too.
15: And how come my neighborhood's where the bodies show up?
0: Right. Well, thanks, Albie. We'll have you back on again. I appreciate it. This has been fun.
15: Yeah.
0: You be careful in Texas, and we'll talk to you again soon.
15: All right. Always make good choices.
0: Yes. We'll be right back on the Dave Ellswick Show, 101.1 FM, with Paige McMahon. McCammon.

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4: Breaking news this hour from Town Hall. Armit Thomason. A socialist loss in the Granite State. New Hampshire primary voters have chosen Democrat Congressman Chris Pappas over socialist Karishma Mansour by a wide margin in the race to replace retiring U.S. Senator Gene Shaheen. Pappas will face Republican John Sununu in November. Dueling court orders are fueling uncertainty over Missouri's congressional elections.
5: 8 weeks before Election Day, Missouri has two different U.S. House maps in play and judicial rulings against each of them. Last week, the Missouri Supreme Court blocked a new map from being used that was backed by President Trump, and it ordered that voters be given a chance in November to uphold or reject it. That meant the old congressional districts would have to be used. But now a federal judge has temporarily blocked that map. The new districts were used in the August primary, and the winners have already been certified by election officials. But the question remains which districts Missouri will use come November. More court proceedings ahead. I'm Ben Thomas.
4: Today, Republicans kick off their first ever midterm convention, a two-day affair in Dallas. President Trump takes to social media to set the record straight about 9/11.
6: Donald, what do you think about all this? 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
7: 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It's disgraceful. And I hope we attack fast. 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
4: Oil prices topping $100 per barrel for Brent crude. This as the U.S.-Iran conflict escalates once again. On Wall Street, Dow futures down 300 points. NASDAQ futures off 139. More on these stories, townhall.com.
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10: 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Americans' satisfaction with K-12 education has fallen to a record low 32%. 67% are dissatisfied, citing concerns about test scores and preparation for college and jobs. Arkansas officials are launching a new Just Move Over campaign to protect first responders and roadside workers. State officials say at least 5 emergency vehicles are hit on Arkansas highways each year, with more than 600 shoulder crashes in 5 years. The campaign reminds drivers to move over when possible or slow down and use caution when passing stop vehicles with flashing lights. Arkansas Secretary of State Cole Jester has joined 9 other secretaries of state in asking the U.S. Supreme Court to allow citizenship verification for voters. The brief supports requiring proof of U.S. citizenship to register and allowing officials to remove suspected non-citizens from voter rolls. I'm Trey Westerberg with your news flash on 101.1 The Answer.
11: With your sports flash, I'm John Thayer on 101.1 The Answer. The NFL season gets underway tonight as the Seahawks play host to the New England Patriots. Tomorrow night in Australia, the 49ers and Rams are set to meet in Melbourne. Coming up on Sunday night, the Dallas Cowboys will head to MetLife Stadium. They'll take on the Giants. And Monday night football this week, the Kansas City Chiefs are at home as they take on the Denver Broncos. Major League Baseball action yesterday. The Kansas City Royals lost at home. They fell to the Diamondbacks in 11 innings, 5-3. Royals with the loss are 64-82. St. Louis Cardinals lost in San Francisco. They dropped one to the Giants, 2-1. The Cardinals are now 72-74. 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

0: Welcome back to the Dave Elswick Show. I'm your host, Val Emmons, today, sitting in for Dave while Dave is on vacation. 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So coming up next with me, I've got Paige McCammon. She is on the phone with me today. I'm glad everybody's on the phone now after this because I have just been sweating fever today. Sorry. Everyone loves to hear that. So I'm faking it, y'all. I'm faking it. But Paige has been right in the middle of some of the conversations shaping Arkansas politics and public policy. And today we're going to get into what's happening, and we want to get an update on these Medicaid CES waivers. Because if you remember, I had Paige on a couple of weeks ago, and just I'll let you tell us what's going on, Paige.
1: Yes, ma'am. Well, I put out a new video. If you go look at my Facebook page, and a couple of people have shared it, you can go see the faces of, of the CES waiver. It means a whole lot to me because I've said this from the very beginning. This is not just about my son. This is about all of the Arkansas families and children and adults here that are fighting. You'll actually be able to put, you know, a face to that waiver number that everybody keeps talking about. Our kids aren't just budget line items. They're people. But since I've talked to Governor Sanders the last time, not much has happened yet. We are still reaching out. We are still letting her know we are not waiting for, a legislative session next year. We want one now. And right now we are, working on a, don't really know what to call it exactly. I'm not going to call it a rally. Also on September 16th, we're all meeting up at 4 p.m. at the Capitol. And we're going to be there showing Governor Sanders that we want this legislative session now. And it's not just us. And we're hoping that you will show up, too. So as many people there would be the better.
0: Well, where are you going to hold this at?
1: At the state capitol.
0: Do you know what day? Did you say what day?
1: It's September 16th at 4 p.m.
0: Okay. I will definitely be there.
1: Great. We hope to see you all there. We need all the voices.
0: Now, explain for people that are just now tuning into this issue, explain a little bit how you got here.
1: Well, I started by opening my big mouth about a year ago. I was upset. I received probably the 50th denial for my son for basic human rights. Things that he needs to keep him safe at home, and I was fed up. So I got online. I cried on the internet, which, you know, I just needed to get it out, and that is what started our journey. And I was connected with other family that were fighting the same. Blake Landers had already been on the news and had already been fighting, kind of laid that groundwork for me, and plenty of others. And ever since then, we've been going to meetings, talking with legislators, talking with candidates. Like Colt Shelby has been so amazing. I mean, he's one of the forefront people that is he has been fighting for us and in the CES waiver wait list just as long as I have, and we're so thankful. But now we are building a community of more parents that are coming on the internet and not just crying but showing their families and telling their stories as well.
0: What exactly is the issue with the CES waivers?
1: The issue is that we need the waiver.
0: What does this waiver do? Let's start there.
1: The waiver provides in-home and in-community services, such as like equipment, therapies, care, respite care for families of people with disabilities. So it's very, very important. Right now, the waiver wait list is about 10 years long, which is ridiculous to wait a decade after your child or your family member has already been qualified, saying that they need these services. And if they don't receive these services, then they are at risk of institutionalization. And so
0: you want to keep them at home. And that's what the waiver does.
1: Exactly. Exactly. That is the number one thing, is we want our family to be at home with us. And technically, it's cheaper to be at home with us. So that's one of the big questions that we've been asking lawmakers, is why are we pushing towards institutionalization? If the long run, you'll be paying more. And I think taxpayers should be asking that question as well.
0: And so this all started, in 2017 when they made the pass? And so a pass is like insurance, basically. They're paying pass, $5,000 per person that's on a waiver? And then they pay for them to manage the people that are on the wait list as well.
1: Mm-hmm. Yes,
0: so what I've read is that the passes, they don't want all these people to become off the wait list because then they would be overwhelmed with they don't have enough staffing. And they also feel that they need a raise. Well, if you're getting $5,000 a person, what do you need a raise for them to get a waiver?
1: Exactly. And you're just being an administrator of the care. They're not exactly
0: it's a middleman.
1: The care.
0: It's like insurance.
1: It's a middleman. Exactly. You are just a barrier between deciding if somebody gets something or not. Really, this money, that $5,000, should be going into direct services, because we families can tell you right now, it's not making it to us.
0: Right. It's so they're getting $5,000 not to provide.

0: that are already $1 billion that they were spending. Mm-hmm. Well, now it's $1.7 billion, and you're paying administrative costs, and exactly. that's not that, that's but 0.7, which is almost a whole another $1 billion, is not mm-hmm. going towards anything except for administrative costs like a CEO salary, or you know, it's not going to the care.
1: Mm-hmm. And we need accountability on this. And like I've said before, legislators, our lawmakers have already decided a few years back that there needed to be accountability.
0: And isn't there supposed to be like every $100 is supposed to be transparent on how it's spent?
1: Yes, it is. And that's the thing is but where is that data? Is it supposed to be, but where is it?
0: They're not providing that?
1: No, ma'am. And if it was out there, I think that it would be pretty obvious of what's going on. I'm not going to exactly say they're hiding it, but they're not making the easiest, you know, for us to get it. And there's usually a reason for that.
0: Yeah, omitting the truth is still lying.
1: Yes, exactly. Covering up is still lying.
0: Yeah. So I've been playing your video here on our podcast for online.
1: Oh.
0: The one, because last night I was watching it and I was like, man, these people need our help. Like, this is these poor kids mm-hmm. and adults. It's not just kids, it is adults mm-hmm. too. Can you imagine being, mm-hmm. you know, elderly and trying to take care of your kid and having to mm-hmm. go, like, you want your kid at home because you don't want to have to go to the facility mm-hmm. to watch them, and you're capable of taking care of them at home? Because mm-hmm. where are these facilities? Because the facilities don't have a cap on them. It's only the waiver that has a cap, right?
1: Yes, ma'am.
0: That seems...
1: You know, and each facility has its own cap, but you could find a facility for your child if you needed to, sadly, but you could not find a waiver.
0: And there's one pass that I noticed that had several different facilities for 10 people. Mm-hmm. That seems to be a little bit, like, I would think that a facility mm-hmm. would have more than 10 people in it.
1: Mm-hmm, mm-hmm. But that's the thing is that we can't track the money in a facility. I mean, in the very beginning, DHS, and I've already had meetings with DHS about this, that they were trying to talk me into putting Turner in a facility. And then they tried to talk me into foster care as well. And
0: foster
1: I think it's
0: care?
1: Always of how, and, oh, yes, ma'am.
0: Wait,
1: that
0: what?
1: Was a complete disaster. So they tried to talk me into working the system. I said, what I could do is that, so kids coming out of foster care, if they have a disability, they are put priority on the waiver waiting list. So what they're like is fake it. They're like, put Turner in foster care, but then have your mother be his foster parent. And so as long as my mother would be his foster parent, then Turner could have been on the waiver. But I won't
0: are
1: do that.
0: Are you kidding me?
1: I'm not relinquishing my rights. Wish I was.
0: Oh, my God. If they would put more effort into just doing the right thing.
1: Yes, ma'am.
0: As opposed to... Mm-hmm. That just blows my mind.
1: Yes, ma'am.
0: How many people have actually done that because they want what's best for their child? And they didn't have somebody. They gave their kid up to foster care just to somebody.
1: Yes, this has happened. We have people that have messaged me after I put out my report. I've wrote two reports about the past system, DHS administrative failures, and the CES waiver wait list. And there were families in there saying, yes, they have either done it or thought about it. And there are families also that have institutionalized their kid because of false promises from DHS as well. That's another thing. If you institutionalize your kid, they don't have exact timelines. But if you do it for so long, some say it's like 9 months. I've heard over a year. Once they come out, then they should be coming out with a waiver, and people have done it and then tried to get their kid out, and there's been no waiver available. So that's one of their biggest issues with DHS that I have, is that you can talk to one person and they'll tell you what to do, and then the next person will give you the exact opposite, you know, thing, but then you've already made this big life choice and you're stuck. And there's a lot of families out there that aren't educated or don't have the resources that I at least have. And it's sad. They're getting hurt.
0: It sounds like, you know, it's designed to do what it's doing and confuse people
1: and
0: not get you the care that mm-hmm. you need.
1: That is exactly. It is designed this way, sadly, and it's working the exact way it was designed.
0: Mm-hmm. Which is sad because
1: mm-hmm.
0: 2600.
1: Yeah, at the end of the day,
0: 2600 people.
1: Yeah. Yep, exactly. And at the end of the day, who is it hurting the most? I mean, it's hurting our kids.
0: Yeah.
1: Like, I mean, I as a mother, I'm hurting. But if my child, I mean, my biggest

0: experience in getting a traumatic brain injury or dying from a seizure. And that's horrible on me, but at the end of the day, that's hurting Turner.
1: Yeah.
0: My baby, you know?
1: Yeah. No, thank you for doing all you're doing, Paige. We're going to take a quick break, and we'll be right back, and we'll talk about this some more and what you can do to help Paige. We'll be right back. 101.1 FM.
2: A look at America's founding principles and the leaders who shaped our nation.
3: Ronald Reagan understood that preserving liberty required more than defending it. It had to be taught. In his 1989 farewell address, Reagan warned America about the danger of losing its national memory. If we forget what we did, we won't know who we are. Reagan understood that a free nation cannot preserve principles its people no longer understand. Every generation must learn why America's freedoms matter, understand the sacrifices that secured them, and accept the responsibilities that come with self-government. Liberty cannot be simply inherited. It must be intentionally passed from one generation to the next. Because when we fail to teach the meaning of freedom, we eventually lose the will to preserve it. So, are we preparing the next generation merely to inherit liberty, or teaching them why it is worth preserving?
4: 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Stay sharp with Doc Washburn. 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
1: And this is Val Emmons sitting in for Dave Elswick, who will be back next week. And with me, I have Paige McCammon, and we are talking more about the CES waivers. And Paige, what can be done about this wait list? You know, there's things that Arkansas can actually do about this waiver problem. Mm-hmm. And, you know, there's things that I've seen posts where people have said, you know, we were on a wait list and we reached out to ASA and ASA helped us. Mm-hmm. And they're like, I'm appalled at the people reaching out and not getting the help. So What are the things that you know about that can be done to help get this wait list moving along?
0: Well, like you said before, Asa Hutchinson, it was our last governor that ended the waiver wait list for who was already on it. He provided funding. I believe he got the funding out of one of our tobacco taxes. And so basically we were asking Governor Sanders to do the exact same thing and call a special session. Let's get our legislators and lawmakers back into Little Rock one more time and let them discuss it. Let's find the money. We know we have it. I'm not going to go in and act like we have some big budget surplus like they like to act, but we at least have the 30 to 50 million that we would need to end this waiver wait list and at least set a fund aside in the future, because I don't want to just end it now. That's the one thing that ASA did do, which is amazing, is he funded it to a cap limit, right? I would like our lawmakers to figure out a way to consistently fund it so that we do not get this back into a wait list this long again. It should, I can understand one being a couple months, but a decade is sad. So I'd really like our lawmakers to figure out a way, where can we get this money to start compounding?
1: Yeah, there needs to be like a DHS report, a quarterly report, you know, instead of, you know, saying the state's working on it, you know, we need some kind of evidence. There needs to be an audit of past spending before approving any more money to go to the past. Like, why do you need more money?
0: Exactly.
1: If you're getting money for every person, why do you need to increase that?
0: Exactly.
1: I mean, they're not giving the service. They are just the middleman. They are coordinating the service. And sometimes...
0: But they love to come back and say that they are, though. And I think that's one of our biggest issues is I had, a little embarrassed by it, but I talked to a legislator on Facebook not that long ago and kind of had a little discussion, maybe a little tiffy with her, Julie Mayberry, I believe, was that one, lawmaker. And it was because Path had told them this is what they were doing, and she took their word for gold. And I'm just like, no, you've got to listen to the families that are saying this is not how it's going. And if this is not how it's working, the data will show it. And again, if you're not giving it to me as when I'm asking, then there's something to hide. It's right. Because the data is proving it's not doing what it's supposed to.
1: Yeah, I mean, a provider is not the doctor. Or I mean,
0: exactly.
1: I mean, a coordinator is not the doctor. Mm-hmm. It's basically a case manager.
0: Exactly.
1: You are managing and coordinating care.
0: It doesn't make sense that your case manager, also the same person that's helping you fight these things, works for the people that gets to be the denial. So
1: exactly.
0: That doesn't make sense either. I mean,
1: and I've heard of people, I literally was speaking to someone over the weekend, and they were talking about how they helped start one of these for one of the five, and that they were denying children feeding tubes.
0: Yes.
1: Like what?
0: Yes.
1: Who? So like insurance, our state is paying them $5,000 or so a person, or whatever the amount is. It's about that much. And they can deny any sort of services they want to. How do you deny a child feeding tubes?
0: Oh, I've seen it countless times. There was a family, I'm not going to say their name just because, but I've had one reach out to me recently, and they are still fighting for a feeding pump. They have had to borrow one from Texas. Because they came from Texas, and Texas already doesn't have its own great system, but they were there in a rehab and were trying to move back here to Arkansas. And because Arkansas is denying the feeding pump, they're literally right now having to like steal that one from Texas. Texas is upset with them because they want theirs back, but they're saying my child will die without this feeding pump. I mean, it's that serious, Val.
1: It's just insane to me. These are people that are, these are people that cannot help themselves. You know, we talk about people need to go help themselves and get real jobs. These people cannot do that.
0: Exactly.
1: They cannot do that.
0: And they're capped in every which way. I mean, it's to the point that, they are never going to be able to get jobs or anything like that. If you are on the CES waiver wait list, if their family is in there, they are the worst of the worst. I mean, like, as far out as you can think, they are never going to get better. And so the barriers that are placed on them, and to think about this as the sickest of our sickest, and they have the lowest accountability, makes no sense.
1: And to put 2,600 people like this on a wait list while you're putting healthy people on Medicaid and paying for that every month is crazy to me. The people that are healthy should be on the wait list.
0: Exactly. And I've been saying from a school counselor standpoint, I create, you know, 504 plans or IEPs, or help with IEPs. I'm a stakeholder. And so we would never tell somebody that, you know, has a child with ADHD or that their child's going to be on a wait list to receive these services.
1: Right.
0: So why can something that has technically low stakes, you know, comparatively to my child will die without these things. Your child is not going to die if they don't have extended time on a test. So why is that so mandated? You know, like why can people be sued over that, but then nothing happens when my child doesn't receive the care he needs?
1: Like it's crazy.
0: Makes no sense.
1: It doesn't make any sense. And, you know, again, I'm high functioning and ADHD also. And so is it my kid and then, you know, my grandson also, but... You know, to me, I would forgo any kind of services, which we kind of just limped along on our own, basically, all these years dealing with it. But I would literally say, here, put my money or whatever, anything that you would want to offer me towards these people that cannot help themselves. It's really
0: majority
1: sad.
0: Of people are saying that when it's what I've found is that people don't know what the CES waiver is, and so
1: no,
0: thank you
1: I
0: for
1: didn't.
0: Making me go back and you know and teach people about what it is, because when you are educated, 9 times out of 10 those people are saying yes, I want my you know, this is what my taxpayer money is supposed to be going to.
1: Right.
0: They want it to work. And so if you're going to go ahead, you're going to be paying it no matter what. That's how taxes work. So if you're going to be paying it, wouldn't you rather it be actually going towards the services and not into some big CEO's pocket?
1: Not almost $1 billion going into executive administrative costs. Well, I want to thank you, Paige, and tell us again about the event.
0: It's on September 16th at 4 p.m. at the state capitol. We would love to see you there and meet us on the stairs.
1: Yep. Maybe we can get – that's next week, right?
0: Yes, ma'am.
1: Next Wednesday.
0: It sure is.
1: Okay.
0: Yes, ma'am.
1: All right. We're going to take, is there anything else you'd like to say? We've got about a minute.
0: I always remind people that if you do not know anybody that is disabled in your life right now, disability is the only minority group that you could wake up and be in tomorrow. So even if you're not in your head, you can't think of somebody that you're protecting right now, protect yourself, protect your family, protect your future. Let's get the CES waiver wait list ended.
1: That's awesome. Mm-hmm. I just admire you. You have dealt with so much while having to take care of your son as well, and he's so adorable. But you do
0: Thank
1: this for
0: you,
1: everybody, Val. Everybody's kids,
0: yes,
1: not
0: ma'am.
1: Just your own.
0: Yes.
1: And mm-hmm. I applaud you for that.
0: Thank you so much. I appreciate you so much and everything you've done for us, Val.
1: Well, I've not done anything except for help you spread the word, and we'll continue to do that. Maybe I can get you on next week as well before the event. But I will definitely.
0: I would love it. Yes, ma'am.
1: For sure.
0: So, thank you so
1: State
0: much.
1: State Capitol next Wednesday. Come and support
0: yes,
1: the most vulnerable people of our mm-hmm. state to get the help yep. that they need to
0: yes,
1: stay
0: ma'am.
1: Home and not in an institution. Thanks, Paige.
0: Absolutely.
1: We'll be
0: thank
1: right back.
0: You.
1: Thank you.
6: For the community and
7: with SRN News, I'm Rich Thomason in Washington. The U.S.-Canada trade war is escalating. Now the U.S. is banning Canadian dairy products, most alcoholic beverages, and some motorcycles from Canada. President Trump says Canada has taken unfair advantage of the U.S. for way too long. He says that stops now. Oil prices are on the rise. Brent crude topping $100 a barrel amid a flare-up in fighting between the U.S. and Iran. The Iranians claiming more attacks on shipping in the strategic Strait of Hormuz. More than 33,000 power outages reported in Hawaii after Hurricane Lowell passed by just to the west as it moved on its way. Today is the day Republicans kick off their first ever midterm convention in Dallas, the brainchild of President Trump, who will be center stage on both nights of the event. Vice President Vance will also be there with a number of other prominent Republicans. SRN News.
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1: And I am Val Emmons with you here on the Dave Ellswick Show. I have with me Michael White. Let me get him on here on the restream. What happened? Where'd you go, Michael? Michael, are you there?
12: I'm here.
1: All right. I can hear you. I can't see you, though.
12: Now you can see me.
1: Nope, you're black, but it's okay.
12: I can see you.
1: You can't see me because I am not in there today. I am sick, and I'm in the control room.
12: I can see me on the stream. I don't know maybe why you can't see me, but I can see me.
1: But we can hear you.
12: All right.
1: But so, Michael White, how on earth did you get kicked out of the Republican Party of Arkansas?
12: Well, let's just jump right into the question.
1: How do you do that?
12: Well, apparently I'm in pretty good company. I wasn't the only person,
1: right?
12: It seems. Val, the short answer is I really don't know. But the long answer is it begins with what I believe is a systemic corruption at the RPA and their refusal to follow their own rules.
1: So tell us about some of those rules.
12: Sure. So Val, back in early August, for those who don't know, or may know, or don't, or whatever, my name is Michael White. Again, I serve currently as the chairman of the Pulaski County Election Commission. I was elected by the Pulaski County Republican Committee to fill that seat January of 2025, I guess it was, when my term began. And I have enjoyed doing that very, very much. And throughout my tenure there, I have gotten along with everyone. I haven't had any problems with anybody at the Pulaski County Republican Committee. And if you are a member of the Republican Party or a county committee, you know that if you do some things that people don't like, you can be brought up on a rules review. And a rules review is simply someone makes a complaint that you've done some things to violate rules, like working against the party's interest. That seems to be a common one because it's a catch-all. And then it requires that one-fifth of the active membership of the county committee sign that request and send it to the state chairman. And so back in early August, I received notification that a rules review request had been submitted for me. And in the email, it said that I had done two things. It said that I had shown favoritism to Brian Norris during the primary, which I'm not allowed to do as an elections commissioner, and that I supported Colt Shelby for governor. And so I was obviously a little bit surprised by both of those allegations because I thought I had been fairly careful not to do things like that. And so I requested a full copy of the request for the rules review. Hey, send me what you got, basically, right?
1: Right.
12: And said, when you send me what you got, also send me over, who signed it? How many signatures do you have? Because as I understand it, there needs to be one-fifth of the county committee. And again, I don't seem to have any problems with these people, so I would be surprised to see if one-fifth of the county committee even signed this. Well, nobody would ever give me that. They sent me the full complaint, okay? They sent me that. When I got the document, Val, I noticed that something looked edited on it. There was a place missing, and it wasn't just their signatures that were missing. What was missing was that I was included with someone else. It apparently had been a dual complaint that was sent in, which also is quite irregular, as you well know, because who were you signing for if people were signing? Throughout the process, I refused to answer their questions. I simply kept asking, prove to me this is a valid complaint. And they continually refused to. Brian Lester refused to give me any signatures or even a number. Drew Martin refused to give me any signatures or even a number. And when I got my whole whopping 5 minutes to talk to the executive committee at the state level, I simply asked again, how many people signed this, right? That doesn't de-anonymize anybody, and they refused to give me that. So when I got the complaint, though, Val, the allegation was that more than those two things. They said that I had supported Brian Norris because I had made a comment on a KARK interview of Brian where I commented to KARK. KARK posted an interview. If you remember, Brian said some things that maybe weren't super nice on Twitter to somebody, right? Mm-hmm. And KARK, in rare form, posted a completely uncensored interview. They left all the bad words on there. And so
1: I thought that was cool. Like, I posted that on that one, too.
12: And so I just simply said based. I said based. Which
1: you
12: is
1: said, I said a lot worse than what you said, because if she's going to say it, I was going to say it.
12: Yeah, and so that apparently means I was supporting Brian Norris in some stretch of the words. And at a Conduit News event, I had taken a photo with Colt Shelby and said, hey, look, it's Colt Shelby. And apparently that was endorsing him for the governorship.
1: So now you can't take pictures with your friends.
12: I can't take pictures with friends, and apparently you can't comment on anything, even when you're not directly commenting on elections. Now, what's interesting, too, Val, is my specific position as an elections commissioner. The RPA rules state what I can and can't do, and they say, hey, you've got to remain unbiased. And then it says in parentheses, it says per statute, because what's laid out for what my conduct is allowed and not allowed is laid out in state law. And that's found in Title VII. And nothing in Title VII says I can't take a picture with somebody.
1: So you got to remain unbiased unless it's biased to get to your party.
12: I guess, apparently, exactly. If I'd have done all these things for Sarah Sanders, I don't think anybody would have a problem.
1: Well, how do you do that when she don't ever come to anything?
12: She never comes to anything, Val. Never, ever comes to anything. I never see her. But what's interesting is when I got the actual complaint, when they send me the complaint, again, edited one that has no signatures, and it looked like it was a Word document that was electronically submitted, so I don't believe there could have been any signatures on it. When they send me this, it's not just those two things on there. In fact, the bulk majority of the issues that people or someone claimed to have with me was my views on the secular nation of Israel. And I believe personally that that and my stance on election integrity is what was the impetus to get me out.
1: Yeah, I think it's just, it's irritating that they're kicking all of the good, like, people out. Like, and all the people that came in after we turned the state red to begin with. Like, because I was never a Republican. I've never been a Republican. I was a libertarian back when I helped turn the state red myself. I'm an independent now just so I can vote in the primaries. But I consider myself more of a libertarian.
12: Sure.
1: But, you know, at the time, I helped the Republicans turn the state red because I felt that our Democratic leadership wasn't doing the things that they needed to be doing. But the problem is, I left for a little bit, I came back, and I didn't even know the Republican Party anymore. Except for, like, Bruce Westerman and Tom Cotton and, you know, all the people that I helped. They're being kicked out. They're being kicked out of the Republican Party. And I literally wrote an article about a year ago about the Republican Party thinks that they can just kick the grassroots to the curb. And they don't even know what they're going to do without the grassroots, because it's not going to be good for them to kick out all the grassroots people.
12: Well, I know that there is a massive amount of frustration on the ground level. I will tell you that. And, you know, Val, we can all have our opinions of what we think is causing that or not. But, you know, my opinion is this is the predictable symptom of having non-competitive politics.
1: Right.
12: When you have people that are just guaranteed to win because they have the letter and they win the primary.
1: And they have the money.
12: Don't have any reason. And the money, which people aren't even giving anymore. It's not individual donors.
1: No. I'm talking about changing. How do you... Okay, so three people made a decision to double the cost of be running as a governor or in a race against Sarah from $20,000 to $40,000.
12: Right.
1: That's crazy to me.
12: It is crazy. And I really think that somebody next election cycle should challenge that on a constitutional basis. I would love to see a filing day flooded with individuals trying to run for positions who necessarily may not intend to, who will bring federal challenges against that as a First Amendment violation, because I believe that it is.
1: Yeah, so she didn't have a primary opponent because of that.
12: And that's probably a real reason. And then we got to remember, too, about, you know, Sarah would probably not be the governor of Arkansas had she not been the daughter of a governor.
1: Or rode Trump's tailcoat.
12: Right. And even then, he kind of kicked her out. Right. I mean, so, you know, I mean, and again, we can have our different opinions about the governor. I'm sure there's really people that like her and think she's doing great. I'm going to try to just for the next maybe hour be a little bit unbiased as I can be. But yes, this is where we get to. And so what you have now is you don't have a political party. You have what's basically a political army, and they want everyone to fall in line and follow marching orders. They do not want any sort of marketplace of ideas. They don't want to debate what the best policy or what the best outcome should be. They want you to do what they say to do when they say to do it. And if you notice, on many things, they take no stance at all. But as soon as kind of the governor takes a stance, everybody else better take that stance too. And if you don't, you're a problem.
1: I have a question. Is Drew Martin even from Arkansas, or did he just come along after Sarah?
12: You know what? You know, I don't know Val.
1: I'm pretty sure he's not. He wasn't even from Arkansas.
12: I don't know him personally. I don't know Brian Lester personally. I don't know any of these people personally. Mm-hmm, I've never seen their faces. I simply just know how they handled this professionally, and the way they handled this professionally was completely outside the party rules. The party rules dictate that Robert's Rules of Order is the parliamentary authority of the party. Robert's Rules of Order, 12th edition, has a chapter 20, which deals with conduct of members and how to handle that. And specifically in that chapter, it says that members that are brought up on such things like this are allowed due process, are allowed to be treated fairly, that the complaint should be reasonable. And so the reason we have these signature thresholds is to establish reasonability. Due process means you get to confront your accuser and see what has been said and look at the full complaint. And to be treated fairly means that you were treated the same way anybody else would be treated. But clearly, you can see right now that that's not happening. We currently have somebody in the legislature, or recently in the legislature, who left that I think has probably done some pretty abhorrent things in the public eye.
1: I think you're talking about Austin McCollum.
12: I am, and I want to be clear. I'm not trying to condemn necessarily him.
1: I am.
12: A worse sinner than me or anything like that. I'm saying we're talking about party politics. I think it's a pretty bad image when you say, hey, you know, Michael White in Pulaski County, who's been a real advocate for election integrity and security, and who people on both sides of the aisle have really enjoyed working with because I've been very fair, equitable, decent, and communicative to these people. All of a sudden, he's got to go because maybe he doesn't like a certain foreign nation. But, you know, beat your wife and you can
1: break her finger.
12: Yeah, right. Exactly.
1: Get 3 felonies that you. Yeah. Anyway.
12: Yeah. And so this is, I think I heard yesterday that the chairman of the Craighead County committee stepped down. Is that correct?
1: Oh my gosh, did I hear that? I didn't hear that. Nope, that's a new one.
12: I believe that I heard that yesterday. And so that you're seeing this a lot of places. And Val, I don't know the last time you've been to a county committee meeting for the Republican Party.
1: Never.
12: Never?
1: Okay. I've never been a Republican.
12: I'll tell you right now, and I'm going to tell everybody listening to this show, everybody there is not having a good time, okay? Nobody's having a good time there. Everybody is at odds with everybody. There's so much infighting. People are arguing over treasury reports and this and that. And it's not a fun place to be. And also, second to that is the people there, the general age. And I'm not trying to sound ageist. I'm just being realistic. The average age of the member there is somewhere in their 60s. These people will not be here in a decade.
1: Right.
12: So what is the lifeblood of the Republican Party at a local level? Because they're not doing anything to recruit young people. They're not doing anything to keep young
1: people. They don't
12: people.
1: Want young people recruited.
12: No, they don't. And you know what? It takes young people to knock on doors.
1: Right.
12: And it takes young people to go and make calls. It takes young, enthusiastic, energetic people to get around campaigns and win things. But yep. Again, they have it like they have it. They feel like they don't have anybody else. Reckoning arrives and they start losing seats that nothing is going to change. And so it's going to be an interesting election.
1: How can you keep these seats if you keep kicking people out? Because you're not going to have anybody to – you're literally when you kick somebody out of a party, you're literally taking two votes away, because, or more, because they're going to go tell their spouse at least, and their spouse is not going to vote for the Republican.
12: I've had no less than probably 100 messages. I mean, my Facebook page gets some months 40 million views a month. I've had no less than probably 100 messages from people in this state that have said they're done with Republicans. They're not voting for them. They don't care. They'll skip a race if there's only a Republican and a Democrat on there. Many of them are looking to vote for the Libertarian candidate. Some have even said, Michael, I'm voting for the first time in my life for a Democrat candidate because I just want these people out. And so when I get those kind of messages, I'm wondering what really is the vast, what's really happening on the ground here. I think that people feel unheard. They feel unrepresented. And they feel that we have a governor who just is absent. You know, we see her every now and then for a news conference. She goes and does the Capitol for a day thing. And then where is she?
1: Yeah, but nobody knows. Started doing those, too. Like, and she's using taxpayer dollars to fund her little campaign. And I think that's ridiculous when she has enough in her coffers.
12: And we don't even get to know how much she's spending, right?
1: Right, so right.
12: Because
1: she can't
12: FOIA
1: anything.
12: Yeah.
1: But, you know, also,
12: one thing too.
1: She has refused to come on our show to talk with Dave. Or, you know, I understand why she wouldn't want to come on Doc's show. But she doesn't want to come on and talk with Dave at all either. You know, we had her dad on, like, what, last 2 weeks ago? But sure. She won't come on.
12: No. That's really sad, honestly. I think leadership means that you go to places that may be a little hostile, right? You show up where you're supposed to show up. She's the governor, supposedly, of all of Arkansas, not just Fox News.
1: Right.
12: And, again, I'm disappointed. I think many people are disappointed. I believe that these efforts that are happening at the RPA, everyone will agree that the RPA fundamentally changed when she became the governor.
1: Oh, yeah, I agree. I came back and I'm like, what is going on here? What did y'all people, what did you do? We literally had this set for you.
12: Right. Here's the table. Here we got everybody's got the fork, the knives, yeah. The salad fork. We got everything.
1: All you
12: got
1: to do is run it.
12: All you got to do is show up and just be a good host. That's really all we ask for, right?
1: Yeah.
12: And now we're not even getting that. They're kicking out the wait staff and the bus boys.
1: It's like you're at Waffle House.
12: It's even worse than Waffle House. You know, at least Waffle House, you can kind of sit there. It's even worse than that, Val. So, yeah, it's a very strange time. It's a weird time to see in Arkansas politics. I never thought that I would see this much dissent among people that had voted Republican their entire life.
1: Me either. Well, we're going to take a quick break, Michael. Stay with us, and we'll finish up the show. We'll be right back.
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17: 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I've read some things that are in conflict there, so this week I'm going to check in with him. I mean, he says publicly that they don't support in any way, shape, or form, you know, something unusual for Sharia law. And then in other places, they say they support various secondary market activities for other sort of unusual faith-related things as it relates to, finance, where a Muslim, as you know, is not supposed to pay interest. I'll be prepared to report back to you after I check into what the issue is there. I've actually, in all my years of mortgage finance for decades, I've never heard one comment about that ever before, so eager to get the facts behind it.
15: 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The Answer. Larry Elder says it's an easy equation.
18: Thomas Sowell said whenever anybody proposes some sort of pie-in-the-sky plan, ask yourself three questions, and generally speaking, it'll fall on this three-part analysis. How much does it cost? Who's going to pay? And will it achieve the stated objective? Generally speaking, it completely falls. How much is it going to cost? who's going to pay, and will it work?
4: 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The Dave Elswick Show is streaming live on Facebook. 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
1: And I'm Val Emmons, sitting in for Dave today. Dave will be back next week. I've got Michael White, and we're talking about how he managed to get himself kicked out of the Republican Party of Arkansas.
12: Yes.
1: So, you know, I got up this morning, I was thinking, you know, I will be so glad when the election's over, if Colt is sitting in there as governor, it would be fantastic because we won't have to deal with all this divisiveness anymore.
12: Well, I think there's a lot to be said about the fact that the separation of powers, right? The idea that these places are supposed to be independent, but also cooperating branches, but they're supposed to be independent in and of themselves, basically, at the end of the day. And when you have sort of this, I guess, uniparty sort of construction of the Arkansas legislature, the judiciary, the executive branch, this is what you end up getting, right? You get focus on things that don't matter to you and I, and you seem to get focus on pet projects and corruption. That's what seems to be a constant symptom of these kind of systems. The guest you just had on, right? That heartbreaking story that she's telling.
1: Paige.
12: There is zero reason in a state with this much money, where right. We're taxed this much, that these kind of things are occurring.
1: Right?
12: If I have to hear about a $2 billion prison, but you're telling me kids can't have feeding tubes?
1: Right.
12: We got a problem.
1: Right.
12: We got a problem. And that's bigger than D versus R, red versus blue. This is a fundamental representation in basic human decency problem.
1: Moral problem.
12: Yeah, it's a moral. It absolutely is. And again, I'm no fan of socialism. I'm not at all.
1: I'm not very much
12: a libertarian at core. But I'm forcibly taxed. And if I have to be, by God, buy that kid a feeding tube. I don't need a mega prison with cost plus contracts for your buddies.
1: Exactly.
12: That's not what I need, right?
1: Thank you for saying that.
12: Yeah, I don't need special appointments for your friends to certain places that they're unqualified to do. I don't need you to spend an entire legislative session working on bills to keep the people from having a voice that we all know are going to be overturned in federal court, and they weren't, right?
1: Right.
12: This is what Arkansas is currently getting, and they don't like someone pointing that out. They don't want someone holding up a mirror to it. And that's right, exactly. They want people to just be cheerleaders. And so I'm telling everybody right now, if you were considering joining the Republican Party of Arkansas or your county committee, I'm letting you know right now, they have a demonstrative record now of simply saying you abandoned your independent thought and independent voice at the door and upon signing that membership form. You will now follow orders and do what we say, and that can change at any moment. And if we do not like it, you are gone. That's what you're dealing with. So before you write that check, before you want to go sit down at that meeting, consider, is my autonomy and my thought worth it? And I don't think that it is.
1: You know, that's why I decided to run as a libertarian when I ran for office as Justice of the Peace. Because I was, you know, and people would ask me, people that are in higher places now, they were like, why wouldn't you run as a Republican? Because I'm not a Republican. I'm not a Republican. I'm a conservative, but I'm not a Republican. And they would eat me alive on some of the things that I'd be, some of my views and ideals. And I just avoided that at all costs. So I ran as a libertarian. And today I feel like the Libertarian Party is taking the people, the grassroots, and listening to them. Whereas the Republican Party are just kicking them to the curb. And you know what? You know what's crazy? Is that the grassroots folks, and I talk about the grassroots because the Tea Party people, the grassroots people, those are the people that I hit the pavement, turning this state red. And those are the people that they're literally kicking to the curb when they themselves, back when Huckabee's daddy was governor, could not turn this state red by themselves.
12: That's right. You know, Trump was elected as president because of a coalition with liberty-minded, you might call them conservatives, independents, libertarians. It was that small percentage that pushed him over the edge. Mm-hmm. You need that group of people if you want to gain consensus. Just need to. I think that's historically true, and you bring up a good point. The Tea Party movement in the early, you know, late 2009, 2010, 2011 was kind of co-opted by the Republican Party, you know, because we had Ron Paul. Who was really sort of a hero of mine and has been. They took that group of people and they said, we're going to do these things. And we didn't get those things, right?
1: Right.
12: So then you have sort of this populist idea that comes into play with 2016 with President Trump. And sure, we can all argue he had sort of a bad start, rough start. People were in his way, Russian collusion, that sort of stuff. We have the COVID years where I think he fumbled the ball. You come into the second term of Trump. And if you remember, and I remember because I still have a pretty good memory, there was a lot of optimism in those first 100 days of office.
1: Yep.
12: You had DOGE. You had the concept that we're going to get rid of federal agencies. We're going to balance the budget. We're going to make America great again. We're going to be America first. No new wars. It wasn't very long before that got turned upside down. And if you've noticed, the same thing that's happening in the Republican Party of Arkansas happened with that movement as well, which is, no, what we promise to you isn't necessarily what you're going to get.
1: Right.
12: And if you say anything about not getting that, well, you're just our enemy. You know, not shame on us for promising you something we're not delivering. Shame on you for demanding it.
1: Right. Well, I want to thank you for coming and talking with us, Michael. We'll have you back on whenever Dave's back, because I'm sure he's going to have a lot to say about all this.
12: Yeah, I would look forward to it, absolutely. And Val, thanks for all you do. I appreciate the time with you this morning.
1: Oh, thank you. Thank you. Thank you very much, Michael. And all right, y'all, that's the show for today. Went by quick. Now I'm going to go home and go to bed. I feel terrible. But tomorrow we have the Car and Truck Doctors at 7. And then I will have David Fisher and then also BJ Weirich, who is running against Frank Scott for mayor of Little Rock. So, until tomorrow, keep it tuned in. We'll have Gallagher coming up next on 101.1 FM.

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3: Breaking news this hour from Town Hall. I'm Rich Thomason. U.S.-Canada trade war is heating up. Now the U.S. is banning Canadian dairy products, most alcoholic beverages, and some motorcycles from Canada. Defiant Canadian Prime Minister Mark Carney suggesting that Canada will get along just fine.
4: We have everything we need to pivot and prosper.
3: President Trump says Canada has taken unfair advantage of the U.S. for far too long. Oil prices are on the rise. Brent crude topping $100 a barrel for the first time in almost 6 weeks, amid a flare-up in fighting between the U.S. and Iran. America remembers 9/11 with a tribute that's moving in more ways than one.
5: The large piece of steel recovered from the Twin Towers has traveled more than 10,000 miles across the country as part of a moving memorial sponsored by the Tunnel to Towers Foundation. It returns home to Ground Zero this Friday, marking 25 years since radical Islamic terrorists attacked the World Trade Center. The tour was launched to educate young people who were not alive at the time and to teach them the truth about what happened on 9/11. Laura Winters reporting.
3: Close to 33,000 power outages reported in Hawaii after Hurricane Lowell passed by just to the west as it moved on its way. Today's the day Republicans kick off their first ever midterm convention in Dallas. The brainchild of President Trump will be center stage both nights. Vice President Tend, along with, among others, Texas Attorney General and U.S. Senate candidate Ken Paxton. Primary voters in New Hampshire have spoken. Republican John Sununu will face Democrat Chris Pappas in November. That in the race to replace retiring U.S. Senator Gene Shaheen. Watching Wall Street this morning, stock futures deep in the red so far. Dow futures down just over 400 points. The Nasdaq futures are off 97 points. More on these stories, townhall.com.
6: 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Here's the kicker. 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
8: 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Arkansas officials are launching a new Just Move Over campaign to protect first responders and roadside workers. State officials say at least five emergency vehicles are hit on Arkansas highways each year, with more than 600 shoulder crashes in 5 years. The campaign reminds drivers to move over when possible or slow down and use caution when passing stop vehicles with flashing lights. Arkansas Secretary of State Cole Jester has joined 9 other secretaries of state in asking the U.S. Supreme Court to allow citizenship verification for voters. The brief supports requiring proof of U.S. citizenship to register and allowing officials to remove suspected non-citizens from voter rolls. American satisfaction with K-12 education has fallen to a record low 32%. 67% are dissatisfied, citing concerns about test scores and preparation for college and jobs. I'm Trey Westerberg with your News Flash on 101.1 The Answer.
9: With your Sports Flash, I'm John Thayer on 101.1 The Answer. Major League Baseball action yesterday. The Kansas City Royals lost at home. They fell to the Diamondbacks in 11 innings, 5-3. Royals with the loss are 64-82. St. Louis Cardinals lost in San Francisco. They dropped one to the Giants, 2-1. The Cardinals are now 72-74. The NFL season gets underway tonight as the Seahawks play host to the New England Patriots. Tomorrow night in Australia, the 49ers and Rams are set to meet in Melbourne. Coming up on Sunday night, the Dallas Cowboys will head to MetLife Stadium. They'll take on the Giants. And Monday night football this week, the Kansas City Chiefs are at home as they take on the Denver Broncos. 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
12: From the wild world of DC politics to America's culture clash, brace yourself for the reality check you've been waiting for. 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
13: Welcome in. Glad to have you. We got a lot to cover today. There's a political chaos happening in Missouri in their congressional elections out there as yesterday, Justice Brett Kavanaugh denied to take up an emergency appeal from Missouri concerning their redrawn congressional maps. Missouri, like a lot of other states, were trying to redraw their maps to hopefully gain a congressional seat. And it has created chaos because just a few weeks ago, the Republican Party had their primaries based on new maps that were drawn that would possibly give them an additional congressional seat. Now the Missouri Supreme Court is saying, nope, can't use those maps. Got to go back to the 2022 maps, which, could potentially have people who voted in one district just a few weeks ago voting in a different district come November. Justice Kavanaugh basically ruled that the Supreme Court was not going to weigh in on this. He didn't issue an opinion. He didn't say that what they're trying to do is wrong. He just basically said, we're not going to take this up, which leaves it in the hands of the Missouri Supreme Court. So we're going to jump into that in just a minute and kind of show you just how complicated things have gotten in the rushed attempt to try to redraw those congressional districts. Also, the U.S.-Canadian trade wars escalated yesterday with President Trump signing an order that will not raise tariffs on Canadian products, but will actually ban some Canadian products from even coming into the country. There's a totally different difference there in raising the tariff than banning them outright. Some of the items that will be affected, alcohol, dairy, motorcycles from Canada. We'll jump into that as well. And three people who served on the jury in the Lindsey Clancy murder trial that ended in a mistrial, they're speaking out now. We have some of the first response from these three jurors who described the lone holdout as arrogant, and they also described the defense attorney as entertaining. And of course, tonight starts this midterm GOP convention in Dallas, Texas. First time anything like this has been done. The stakes could not be higher, though. I think President Trump and the RNC is viewing this as just a way to kick off the campaign season, to hopefully motivate and excite GOP voters, and to take this time to paint a picture to the American people of what has been accomplished. Now, we're coming off of the Labor Day weekend where gas prices were higher than they've ever been on a Labor Day weekend. AAA and Gas Buddy and some of the others releasing their averages. The average price for a gallon of gas was $4.15 as of yesterday coming out of the Labor Day weekend. That was over a dollar more from last year. That's a huge increase. Now, I had a texter a minute ago say, stop talking about the higher gas prices. You got to consider inflation and all these, gave me all these different things. It has nothing to do with inflation. It's all about the war in Iran. That's what has caused our fuel prices to soar. Diesel prices even more expensive. Diesel prices averaging $5.90. That's up more than $2.20 per gallon as opposed to a year ago. That's a 59% increase, which means that all those products that you pick up off of the shelf in the store are going to be increased as well because it costs more to get them there. So the affordability issue, I think, is going to be the major issue on the minds of the voters come November. Yeah, there are a lot of other important issues too. I get that. But I'd love for you to tell me. I'd love for you to join the conversation today. Tell me what you think the main issue will be. And tell me if you agree with me that people are going to think about what affects them most. Yeah, there's diplomatic issues out there. The war is going to be an issue. But I think when it comes right down to it, don't you agree that people are primarily going to think about their own financial situation? The old James Carville quote, is the economy stupid? Yes, we have a growing economy. Employment is growing. Businesses are doing pretty good. But the average American is not doing so well because our cost of living has increased so. President Trump is going to try to, and it's the sole goal of this midterm GOP convention, is to give us our talking points. Tell us the good things. There's a lot of good things. There are. The GOP's playbook for the convention, again, comes at a time when Democrats seem to be, or at least they're telling us,

0: ballot.
1: So how do you get the MAGA people to go vote? How do you get the core group in the RNC excited about the election to go vote? Well, that's the goal. And RNC Chairman Joe Gruters emphasized in a Fox News digital interview yesterday how they're going to try to do that. And Gruter says that they're going to put President Trump on the ballot. Here he is.
2: MAGA voters come out when the president's on the ballot. He's not on the ballot this year. Is that part of the strategy here?
3: We are putting the president on the ballot, and that's exactly what we're doing with this midterm convention. That's what we're going to go do when we go do 30-plus rallies with the president, 100 teletown halls. He is committed to putting and using his name. He's the best showman that's ever existed in the Republican Party. We're going to use him where we can, where it's going to be advantageous. And we think that this midterm convention and what we're doing over the next couple of days will be just the start of some very exciting things over the next 2 months.
1: Joe Gruters, chairman of the RNC, talking about what the goal of this midterm GOP convention convening in Dallas later today, what they expect to accomplish. Is it going to work? 800-655-MIKE, 800-655-6453. You can text me, you can call. We'll put you in queue, we'll talk as time permits. 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
1: Foundations of Freedom, a look at America's founding principles and the leaders who shaped our nation.
2: Ronald Reagan understood that preserving liberty required more than defending it. It had to be taught. In his 1989 farewell address, Reagan warned America about the danger of losing its national memory. If we forget what we did, we won't know who we are. Reagan understood that a free nation cannot preserve principles its people no longer understand. Every generation must learn why America's freedoms matter, understand the sacrifices that secured them, and accept the responsibilities that come with self-government. Liberty cannot be simply inherited. It must be intentionally passed from one generation to the next. Because when we fail to teach the meaning of freedom, we eventually lose the will to preserve it. So, are we preparing the next generation merely to inherit liberty, or teaching them why it is worth preserving?
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3: 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The Answer. When it matters to you, it matters to us. 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
6: Joey Hudson in for Mike. If you're watching us on the Salem News Channel, we're looking out over Provincetown, Massachusetts. Beautiful area there. Hope you'll join us on the Salem News Channel. If you're not quite sure where to watch it, then just go to snc.tv, snc.tv, and look for places to watch. Lots going on today as we are anticipating the RNC kicking off later today. Joe Gruters, the RNC chairman, says that he's going to put President Trump back on the ballot. Here he is.
7: MAGA voters come out when the president's on the ballot. He's not on the ballot this year. Is that part of the strategy here?
8: We are putting the president on the ballot, and that's exactly what we're doing with this midterm convention. That's what we're going to go do when we go do 30-plus rallies with the president, 100 teletown halls. He is committed to putting and using his name. He's the best showman that's ever existed in the Republican Party. We're going to use him where we can, where it's going to be advantageous. And we think that this midterm convention and what we're doing over the next couple of days will be just the start of some very exciting things over the next 2 months.
6: Well, and some people say that's what it's going to take. You know, we witnessed that here in South Carolina just a few weeks ago in a special primary for Senator Lindsey Graham's seat. His little sister, Darlene Graham, who was appointed by Governor McMaster to fill the remainder of his term through January, decided to run for the full term. And they targeted a section of South Carolina known as the PD area, Myrtle Beach, Horry County, that is heavily Trump company country. The congressman who represents that area was actually running for the same Senate seat. He lost the primary, did not advance to the runoff. So the president endorsed Darlene Graham and wanted to just kind of give her a little push to get her through. So he held a rally in Myrtle Beach, South Carolina, the week before the special GOP primary, got the base, the MAGA people, and look, thousands and thousands showed up like they always do for these Trump rallies. And it did what it was designed to do. She won the race. She lost half of the state. The whole entire upstate went for Congressman Ralph Norman. Darlene Graham was successful in winning the rest of the state and winning big by 70%+ in this area where Trump had held the rally the week before. I think that's the same effect that the GOP is trying to get by going to Dallas and reconvening the convention. Again, it's never been done before. Typically, GOP conventions, they're done every 4 years to nominate the president. So technically, we wouldn't be having another convention until 2028. Now, the problem may be is where you're going to see it and how many of the American people will actually get this message, because the networks appear to not be that interested in it. You know, typically the networks are always there, and they'll do round-the-clock coverage of it. NBC, CBS, ABC, there's no indication that they're even going to carry it on their network, because football. They already had pre-scheduled football games. So we'll see. We'll see. But obviously this is to help shape the narrative going into November, that what the Democrats are telling you, things aren't as bad as the Democrats want you to believe. Texter says, but do people actually think gas prices and the cost of living will get better if they vote for Democrats? I don't think so. Well, you and I know that they won't. But some people, the people that Trump would probably call low IQ voters, they just know that what's working or what's not working right now is costing them money. So they're willing to change. They're willing to take a chance on something else. Maybe it is the Democrats. 800-655-MIKE, 800-655-6453. Lucas is in Phoenix. Welcome, Lucas.
9: How you doing today?
6: I'm wonderful. How are you, sir?
9: Anyway, I'm doing good. I'm excited for the midterms. I mean, it's been years since a president kept his president and had the House and the Senate get revoted back in on their, you know, right there. And in my opinion, Trump got on the ballot at the very beginning when all the primaries. He's not a dummy, okay? He got every one of those primary people were people that would actually work for him in the Senate and the House, okay? And that's how I feel about it. I've been following this for the last 45 years, okay? Yeah. And I've never seen anything like it. He's that type of guy who thinks way ahead. It's like me in construction as superintendent and developer. Okay, I have to think years in advance, and that's what he does. And he's very good at it. And when it comes to the apprenticeship, 14 years running, that man right there, what people don't understand, he's not a dictator. He's not a king. All he is, he listens to all the smart people and has for years. So I have no doubt he's going to be okay.
6: Well, I hope you're right, Lucas, and I hope that your prediction that we're going to maintain control of the Senate and the House is correct, too, because if we don't, talk about chaos, we're going to see what chaos really is, because the Democrats, they've already told us what they're going to do. They're going to impeach him, and he will virtually be a lame duck, will not be able to accomplish anything over the next couple of years. I'm Joey Hudson, in for Mike. Glad to have you today.

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6: With SRN News, I'm Rich Thomason in Washington. Primary voters in New Hampshire have spoken. Republican John Sununu will face Democrat Congressman Chris Pappas in November in the race to replace retiring U.S. Senator Jeanne Shaheen. Pappas defeated Socialist Karishma Ansur by a wide margin, capturing the Democratic nomination. Republicans kick off their unprecedented pep rally today in Dallas. President Trump will be taking the stage at the midterm convention. Vice President Vance will be there as well, along with a number of other VIPs in the Republican Party. The governments of Britain and Israel find themselves at odds over Israeli settlements in the West Bank and the treatment of Palestinians. UK Foreign Secretary Miliband says Britain is banning imports of all goods from the region, as well as some services. On Wall Street, the Dow is down close to 300 points, and NASDAQ off 92. More details, srnnews.com.
0: Quick question, when did you buy your house? If the answer is somewhere between 2022 and 2024, you locked in one of the worst rate environments in modern history. Here's the kicker. Rates dropped this year. They hit a new low most people don't even know about. Now they're climbing back up. Here's what Bankrate reported just this month. Nearly 90% of borrowers from that period are overpaying an average of $278 a month, $3,300 a year. 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
1: September 11th, 2001 changed New York and our nation forever. In the aftermath of the attacks, first responders rushed towards danger, displaying extraordinary courage, sacrifice, and commitment. Today, we hear from one of those heroes, retired shadow traffic helicopter reporter Brian McKinley. This is Courage, Sacrifice, and Commitment, presented by Salem Media and produced by me, Annie Sadiq, a student journalist at WRHU Radio, Hofstra University. 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
2: My name is Brian McKinley, and on September 11, 2001, I was flying in the shadow traffic helicopter over New York City. At 8:46 a.m., I was doing a live traffic report for Bloomberg Radio when the first plane hit the North Tower. At 9:03 a.m., I was feeding live video to WABC-TV when the second plane hit the South Tower. We were at the end of our shift. We needed fuel, so we went to Ridgefield Park, New Jersey, and that's when the airspace for the entire country was shut down. In New York, all the bridges and tunnels were shut down, and it would be a few days before I could get home to Brooklyn. In those days, I felt great sorrow and anger for the city that I love and for the people that were lost. In the weeks and months after, I was continually amazed at how New Yorkers supported each other in ways big and small. Now I'm a high school social studies teacher, and it's my mission to tell the next generation about how journalists, first responders, and iron workers and nurses responded that day and afterwards. 9/11 made me love my city more.
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3: Lifeback remembers the 25th anniversary of 9/11 and are proud to have saved over 6,500 lives and counting. 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
4: And it is hard to believe it's been 25 years. Mike will be back in on Friday for a special remembrance of 9/11, for sure. A caller a minute ago talked about previous midterm elections, and which made me think, well, let's go back and look at what happened during President Trump's first term and midterm elections. And Tracy pulled some numbers together for me real quick here. In 2018, Donald Trump's in his first term as president. Democrats gained control of the House, winning 40 seats in that 2018 midterm elections. Republicans were able to maintain control of the Senate by gaining two seats, but you'll recall the chaos that ensued those last 2 years of the first Trump administration when they literally were trying to impeach him. Had it not been for the firewall of the Senate not to convict him, Trump very well could have been impeached. And of course, the last 2 years of his administration slowed down the accomplishments that he had made in those first 2 years. And I'm afraid that's what we're staring down right now as we head into November. So this is why the RNC convening in Dallas is so important. We got to get the message out to people as we head into this very important midterm elections, and the campaign is kicked off. Traditionally, Labor Day is the kickoff of the campaign season. We're down to the wire now. And just like RNC Chairman Gruter said, we got to put Donald Trump on the ballot because people show up in a big way when Trump's name's on the ballot. Well, technically, his name is on the ballot. His policies on the ballot. The success of this second and final term is on the ballot. The success of our nation is on the ballot. 800-655-6453, 800-655-MIKE is how you join the conversation today. You can email me, Joey, at joeyhudson.com. Let's go back to the phones. Monty is in Alabama. Welcome, Monty.
5: Hello. Good day to you, sir.
4: Yes, sir.
5: This is the most important phone call I've ever made. I'm going to beg you to do something. Please make this phone call. I've talked to you before about this. We've got to get Trump on the ballot in such a way that even the ABC, CBS, and NBC will have to bring this up. Put in a new cabinet post, director of negotiations, the big don, it would be him after his term is served. He would still be there at the White House and negotiating when it needs to be done. And this would get him on there more than anything else. And the American people, another thing, need to be quit being so selfish about gas prices. There are people out there with lost limbs. There are people out there who have died, or their loved ones have died fighting for this country. And the least thing you can do is vote. Forget about the gas prices. It'll be coming down pretty soon. It'll be down a couple of dollars in a couple of years if we can keep Trump in there somehow.
4: Yeah.
5: And that's all. Please make a phone call. I know you know somebody out there that can get the word up to him.
4: So Monty's message is go vote. Vote, vote, vote, right?
5: You better believe it.
4: All right, Monty. Hey.
5: And I'll drive distances to vote a lot of times.
4: There you go. Appreciate your phone call. Have a blessed day, Monty. Don is in Chicago. Welcome, Don.
0: Welcome, Joey. Hey, I was thinking about your show. I had two things that just came up. They need to have the No Hype Joey Hudson show be focused and balanced. I love your show. Anyhow,
4: you want me to cut
0: to the chase. What happens is, as I was thinking about this, is enthusiasm wins elections, not money.
4: Yeah.
0: What happens is that they need to come up with really push this. Instead of going for money, go for people in Dallas. Get 10,000 first people. They get signed pictures with Trump. And then they make five promises for my last 2 years. No wars. Lower gas prices. Stick with me. That's kind of what I'm thinking about. But enthusiasm is what they need. And that's what I don't get all of those little guys out. Forget the big donors. You need the money, but you need enthusiasm. That's what wins elections.
4: You're right, Don. And I think that's why we're hearing that they literally are going to make people believe that Donald Trump's name is on the ballot because people are more enthusiastic when his name is on the ballot. But they got to understand that even though we're not going to be voting for Donald Trump, we're actually going to be voting for the success of the next 2 years of his administration. And if the Democrats do like they did in 2018 and they take back control of the House, we know what's going to happen, don't we, Don?
0: That's right. We don't want that.
4: Yep. I agree with you, Don. Enthusiasm is the key. We got to get our MAGA supporters enthusiastic. We got to get them excited about going to vote, and they need to take a busload of people with them when they go vote. Take the whole family.
0: Yep.
4: Yep.
0: Trump needs to take it to the little man. Take it to the
4: people. Exactly. Appreciate your phone call, Don. 800-655-MIKE, 800-655-6453. You know, the problem, or a bit of a problem that I see, and I shared this the other day, I think that this midterm GOP convention is a great idea. My concern with it has been the price of entry. And I don't have the numbers in front of me, some of the numbers that I saw a couple of days ago was like for a delegate to be there, it was like $4,000. For an alternate to be there, it's like $2,500. If you wanted to get your picture made with the president, I mean, it was some absurd number, like $80,000 or something, to get into this VIP reception to meet the president. And yes, I think this GOP convention is twofold. It's to build the enthusiasm and to get the troops ready to go into battle, literally, but also to raise money. They're selling access to the president, to the vice president, and other members of the administration. As far as the messaging goes, it'll be a great show. Because as someone earlier mentioned, Donald Trump is a showman, and that's why they want to do this. He knows how to do a rally like nobody has ever done rallies. Many major TV networks, though, are being a little vague on just what they're going to cover, how much of this they're going to carry. So you can put on the best show in the world, and if the American people don't see it because the networks don't carry it, what have we gained? ABC, NBC, CBS, MS Now did not respond to a New York Post request for comment on whether or not they would be carrying the convention. Now, Newsmax and One American News Network and some of the conservative Salem News Channel, we're going to be all over it. Just keep it on the Salem News Channel, and we'll have all the coverage that you need. You'll know exactly what's happening in Dallas. But we have to admit, have to be honest, that, you know, a lot of people watch those networks, and if they're not going to carry it, or if they're just going to be carrying pieces of it, again, the best message in the world, if it's not received, if it's not broadcast, then it doesn't accomplish anything. We'll see. 800-655-MIKE, that's how you join the conversation. Let's go to Daniel in Texas. Welcome, Daniel.
6: Yes, sir. Thank you. I just wanted to point out that the in the general election this year, that all the primaries, except for California and that one other state, they all had results either that night or the next day. The same voting equipment, the same voting rules is going to take place in the general election. And the minute that they start claiming, oh, we have this problem and that problem,
4: yeah,
6: well, why didn't they have those problems with the primary, you know, with the...
4: Yeah. Good point. And from my understanding, that the RNC, they've got a legal team together ready to watch this and ready to jump into action if needed. Daniel, appreciate your call. 800-655-MIKE, 800-655-6453. Hope you'll join the conversation. Joey Hudson in for Mike today.
7: I've been behind this microphone for over 40 years, and I can honestly say I've never received a bigger response from those who have found Chapter. What is Chapter? Well, these guys are Medicare savants, because let's be honest, enrolling in Medicare has got to be one of the most confusing and scammy processes imaginable. 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
4: So the question is, can the best showman on earth deliver as the GOP convenes in Dallas? Of course, all eyes on President Donald Trump as the midterm convention convenes in Dallas today. RNC Chair Joe Gruters emphasized that the whole goal of this convention is to put Donald Trump on the ballot for November.
17: MAGA voters come out when the president's on the ballot. He's not on the ballot this year. Is that part of the strategy here?
18: We are putting the president on the ballot, and that's exactly what we're doing with this midterm convention. That's what we're going to go do when we go do 30-plus rallies with the president, 100 teletown halls. He is committed to putting and using his name. He's the best showman that's ever existed in the Republican Party. We're going to use him where we can, where it's going to be advantageous. And we think that this midterm convention and what we're doing over the next couple of days will be just the start of some very exciting things over the next 2 months.
4: And you can bet that you will see a lot of President Donald Trump in the coming weeks, because even though his name technically is not on the ballot, the success of his administration in these final 2 years is on the ballot. And he wants to win more than any of us do. He knows exactly the pain that he felt back in 2018 when the Democrats won 40 seats in the House and took control of the House. He does not want to see that again. We all know the chaos that caused. 800-655-MIKE, 800-655-6453. Love for you to join the conversation today. Is this going to be enough? Is this GOP convention going to literally rally the troops, get the enthusiasm factor up so that we can head into November and win and keep control and basically defy history and maintain control of both the House and the Senate? Love to hear from you. Let's start with Jan in Illinois. Welcome, Jan. You're on the Mike Gallagher Show.
19: Well, hello there. The policies on the bill is one of the biggest things I wanted to talk about, and because things like the Big Beautiful Bill gave us the biggest tax decrease when it could have meant expiring the previous tax decrease and going into the biggest increase. And then the second piece is, there's a lot of things he's done with executive orders, like trying to clean up elections to ensure that only citizens vote. We need to hang on to that House and Senate so that those things that are being done, the executive order, securing the borders, another one, and energy is another one.
4: Yeah.
19: We need to make sure that those things can be codified into law, and that requires an army of Republicans or people who will back his policies.
4: Exactly. And Jan, there's a lot of great successes that we have to talk about. The fear is that the affordability factor is going to overshadow some of those, and that's what we've got to guard against. And we got to control the narrative. And this convention in Dallas is the beginning of that. This is developing the message that we'll hear over and over again, because, you know, most of you who are listening right now, you're the hardcore. You're going to show up and vote. It's that 20% of people who are middle of the road, who aren't that involved. They don't necessarily listen to talk radio, and all they know is that it costs more to put fuel in their car. It costs more when they go to the grocery store. And that is what's going to influence their decision. And we got to get the message to them that they're, yes, things are expensive right now, but we're going to get this war behind us and things will get back to normal. But if they allow the Democrats to take control, boy, we're going to be in a world of hurt. A world of hurt. Janice is in my home state of South Carolina. Welcome, Janice.
20: Hey, Joey. I was talking about before with listening to you about the ABC channels thinking they might or might not have Trump's speech broadcast. Was it the original intent of the FCC to inform the public? And I don't believe that they are really doing that anymore. They do whatever they want. I don't think that's correct.
4: Yeah. That's a good point. That's a good point, Janice. The FCC is looking at some of these networks now to make sure that they do carry out, because you're right. It's a privilege, not their right, to have those airwaves. And Brendan Carr is focusing on these networks to make sure they do that. But there is there's a fine line there. And the networks, from what I'm understanding, they're arguing that they already had programming scheduled, and that they, football, and that's a big income revenue producer, and they're not going to disrupt a revenue producer to show something, a political convention that wasn't even planned until literally a couple months ago. We'll see.

President Trump escalated the trade war with Canada yesterday, banning certain products from Canada. We'll jump into it next on the Mike Gallagher Show. I'm Joey Hudson, in for Mike.

0: From Focus Features and the acclaimed director of Captain Phillips and Jason Bourne comes The Uprising, starring Andrew Garfield. Witness the true story behind the legend of Robin Hood. With everything taken from him and with nothing left to lose, one man's stand against injustice will inspire a movement that will change everything. 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With an all-star cast, breathtaking visuals, and visceral action, The Uprising is a must-see cinematic epic that really demands to be seen on the biggest screen possible. An amazing story of courage, sacrifice, rebellion. One man becomes the symbol of a people fighting for freedom. The Uprising, from Focus Features and the acclaimed director of Captain Phillips and Jason Bourne, starring Andrew Garfield. Rated R, under 17, not admitted without a parent. Witness the rise of Robin Hood. Only in theaters. 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You do not want to miss The Uprising. 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
8: Breaking news this hour from Town Hall. I'm Rich Thomason. Investigators working on pinpointing the cause of Sunday's deadly cargo plane crash at Miami International Airport hope to interview the jet's pilot and the co-pilot today.
9: We want to hear their account of the accident before we release a readout of the cockpit voice recording.
8: NTSB Chair Jennifer Hamady. Flight data suggests the pilots had tried to abort an unsteady landing before overshooting the runway, smashing into a van, killing five of the vehicle's occupants. The governments of Britain and Israel are at odds over Israeli settlements in the West Bank and the treatment of Palestinians. UK Foreign Secretary Ed Miliband says Britain is banning imports of all goods from the region and some services as well. Israel's reaction, the BBC's Jolan Nell in Jerusalem.
10: Israel has told the British consulate, which represents the UK in Jerusalem, the occupied West Bank and Gaza, it has 30 days to close. British representatives at the International Coordination Center for Gaza in southern Israel and trainers working with Palestinian police in Ramallah have been given a week to leave. The steps mark an extreme diplomatic escalation by Israel. But in an interview with Jewish News, Mr. Miliband said Britain had to do what it believed was the right thing based on our values. Similar comments were made by Andy Burnham, who added, "For too long, we have been hesitant to act, fearful of being accused of being anti-Israel."
8: Primary voters in New Hampshire have spoken. Republican John Sununu will face Democrat Congressman Chris Pappas in November. In the race to replace retiring U.S. Senator Jeanne Shaheen, Pappas defeated socialist Karishma Mansour by a wide margin to capture the Democratic nomination. Republicans ready to kick off the midterm convention. That later today in Dallas, President Trump will take the stage. Oil prices have topped $100 a barrel for Brent crude as the U.S.-Iran conflict heats up again and stocks are lower. More on these stories, townhall.com.
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13: 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Arkansas Secretary of State Cole Jester has joined 9 other secretaries of state in asking the U.S. Supreme Court to allow citizenship verification for voters. The brief supports requiring proof of U.S. citizenship to register and allowing officials to remove suspected non-citizens from voter rolls. American satisfaction with K through 12 education has fallen to a record low 32%. 67% are dissatisfied, citing concerns about test scores and preparation for college and jobs. Arkansas officials are launching a new Just Move Over campaign to protect first responders and roadside workers. State officials say at least 5 emergency vehicles are hit on Arkansas highways each year, with more than 600 shoulder crashes in 5 years. The campaign reminds drivers to move over when possible or slow down and use caution when passing stop vehicles with flashing lights. I'm Trey Westerberg with your news flash on 101.1 The Answer.
14: With your sports flash, I'm John Thayer on 101.1 The Answer. In college football this weekend, Arkansas State is home on Saturday night as they host West Georgia. Red Wolves are looking for their first win of the season. Arkansas Razorbacks are on the road on Saturday night. They'll take on Utah at Rice-Eccles Stadium. Both teams are 1-0. Central Arkansas is back at home on Saturday night as they host Central Oklahoma. The Bears are 1-1. Central Oklahoma is 1-0. In Major League Baseball yesterday, the Cardinals fell to the Giants in San Francisco 2-1. Royals lost to the Diamondbacks at home in 11 innings, 5-3. In the NFL on Sunday night, the Cowboys play in New York against the Giants. Monday night, the Chiefs host the Broncos. 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I'm John Thayer with your sports flash on 101.1 The Answer.
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21: Welcome in. Glad to have you. We got a lot to cover this hour. Of course, the Republicans convening in Dallas is the big news for the Republican Party going into the midterm elections. It's not very usual for us to have a convention in midterms. And the whole idea here, of course, is to create that enthusiasm needed to get people to show up and vote in November, to get Republicans to show up and vote in November. Let's be specific there. We'll be giving you some of the highlights over the next few days of what's happening in Dallas. The president is scheduled to speak tonight. He'll speak tomorrow night as well. He's been referred to as the greatest showman on earth, and he's going to put those skills to work in Dallas as the party faithful are there, and the party rich as well. Some of these numbers that we're seeing are just crazy as far as the amount of money that is going to be raised. And make no mistake, there's a two-pronged approach to this. Number one is to develop that enthusiasm with the hardcore MAGA supporters, get them ready to go over to work hard at the ground level to get Republicans elected in November. Number two is to raise the money that we're going to need. You know, it seems like every election cycle, we talk about how it's the most expensive election cycle. I think this is going to prove to be the most expensive election cycle based on the numbers that we're seeing now. President Trump's MAGA is said to have or will have access to almost $1 billion that he will be distributing among his chosen candidates. He's dedicated $10 million to go to Ken Paxton in that very close Texas race. And when you say that there's a close Texas race, that kind of sums up where we are right now. There shouldn't be a close Texas race. Ken Paxton or any Republican nominee in Texas should be leading by a comfortable majority. If you have any faith in the polls, that's not happening right now. Ted Cruz himself said the other day that he's fearful that we're going to lose control of the Senate. Now, I don't know if he really believes that, and he's maybe just saying that, hoping to maybe scare you and me just a little bit so that we'll be motivated to work even harder, or if he really believes it. Again, if you look back at what happened in President Trump's first term in the midterm elections, 2018, we held on to the Senate. We picked up two seats. We got devastated in the House. We lost 40. And that's when the Democrats took control. And that's when all the chaos started with the impeachments and the investigations. And Donald Trump, better than anybody, knows he doesn't want to go down that path again. Back to the convention, though, in Dallas. According to the Wall Street Journal, who referenced an invitation that they had received by the Republican National Committee, In order to sit down with the president, there's going to be a roundtable discussion. And for the invited guest, first, you got to be invited. Second, you got to write a check for $250,000. If you find that price tag a little bit too steep, You can get your picture made with Vice President J.D. Vance for a mere $35,000. Again, it's not all about fundraising, and there'll be delegates there who will just be there because they love Donald Trump, they love the Republican Party, and they're ready to go to work. But it is going to be a fundraising event because the Democrats are going to have their money. When you have people like George Soros funding millions and millions of dollars into Democrat campaigns, we got to be able to match, if not exceed that. So, yes, it's a lot of money. And one would talk about, I had a caller a little while ago, talk about we needed to make it affordable so that the average person could show up and participate and get enthusiastic about the upcoming election. I agree with all that. But if we don't have the money to spend on TV ads, radio ads, digital, social media, pay influencers to talk about our candidates, we don't have a chance of winning. Members of the House of Representatives reportedly were asked to write a check for $25,000 to be part of the top-tier ticket holders and to be able to be at the convention. Now, you know, they can, it's an investment for them. If you're running for Congress and you're at a convention with a lot of wealthy people, you go to network and fundraise. You can raise that $25,000 back pretty quickly. But if you're just a delegate who wants to be involved with the party and help the party, there's no way for you to recoup your expenses. This is out of pocket. 800-655-MIKE, 800-655-6453 is how you join the conversation today. We're going to talk about this convention. Are you going to be watching? Are you going to treat this like a normal convention and be glued to the TV? You may have trouble finding it because the story

find a get a list of exactly where you can watch this. Let's look for that so that we can tell people where to go. I know you can watch the Salem News Channel, and we're going to be having reports, and we'll keep you up to date as well. Because this is an important event, folks. We have to win in November. This is the beginning of that. Consider today and tomorrow the official kickoff of the 2026 election cycle. Love to hear from you. Email me, Joey at joeyhudson.com. 800-655-MIKE. Joey Hudson in for Mike today.

0: What happens when artificial intelligence follows our instructions just a little too well? 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I keep having him on my show because his insights are real and important. 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
1: Sharia finance. 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
2: Bill Pulte, who is President Trump's head of home finance, a regulatory agency. They oversee Fannie Mae and Freddie Mac, the big mortgage guarantors. I've read some things that are in conflict there. 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I mean, he says publicly that they don't support in any way, shape, or form, you know, something unusual for Sharia law. And then in other places, they say they support various secondary market activities for other sort of unusual faith-related things as it relates to, finance, where a Muslim, as you know, is not supposed to pay interest. I'll be prepared to report back to you after I check into what the issue is there. I've actually, in all my years of mortgage finance for decades, I've never heard one comment about that ever before, though eager to get the facts behind it.
0: 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The Answer.
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4: Joey Hudson in for Mike today. Glad to have you with me. We're talking about the GOP convention that kicks off today in Dallas at the American Airlines Center. A lot of people asking the question, well, how do I watch it? And unlike most conventions where all the networks will be there basically offering wall-to-wall coverage, that's not the case this year. And you know, in the defense of the networks, this was something that was sort of sprung on them, if you will. We didn't even know we were going to do this until just, maybe about June or so, when President Trump announced it. And the problem is, we're in the beginning of the football season. There'll be major conflicts with football. The season kicks off with a game between New England and Seattle, airing on NBC tonight. I guess tomorrow night, San Francisco 49ers face off against Los Angeles. So, you know, you got some major sports events that entail a lot of money. So many of the major TV networks, we're told, may not be offering the wall-to-wall coverage that are typical. You can watch it on C-SPAN, both on TV and on their website. Fox News will be there. They're going to have a large presence, as will Newsmax and One American News Network and the Salem News Channel. So there are ways to find it. You may just have to look a little bit harder. Let's go back to the phones. We're going to start with Jake, who is in Maryland. Welcome to the Mike Gallagher Show, Jake.
5: Hey there, Joey. Hi there.
4: All good. What's on your mind?
5: Wanted to comment on being able to win these midterms. The whole idea of putting Trump on the ballot, that's okay. That's fine and good. Probably going to send a few more people to the polls, which is important. But I think we're going to need independents and frustrated Democrats that have seen their party go away from them. And I think the way to do it is to do a series of commercials, TV commercials, could be radio, but TV commercials, similar to the PragerU 5-minuters, but instead maybe 90-second to 2-minute commercials, potentially animated, and take every single subject and boil it down, and don't hit them with a fire hose. Hit them with three things. You know how Hannity scrolls all the great things that Trump has done? Right. Well, nobody can read that stuff. He's scrolling it fast. He's talking. They're flipping other things on the screen to distract you. So we got to take one thing at a time. For example, what is socialism? Why do people think it might be good? And then explain it and give the reasons why you know, a couple hundred million people have died, why it's never worked, go to something else. What has President Trump done? He sealed up the border. Explain how he's done it. How does that help you? How? What are we going to do in the future to improve the lives of Americans? And he's got 50 things, good things that he's done. But they need to be given in bite-sized pieces so a third grader could understand them and they could explain it to their parents. And if you get that, you're going to get some informed people showing up at the polls, and you just do it in the battleground, you know, Congress seats, and just hit them big time. I've got some more specific granular ideas on it. I would love to connect with somebody to, you know, to
4: well,
5: get
4: I'm,
5: it out.
4: I'm happy to, I think you're right, Jake. It's all in the messaging, and I think Trump knows that. And we just got to get it in front of the right people. I'd love to see your thoughts. Email me, joey@joeyhudson.com. Love to see that. 800-655-6453 is how you join the conversation. You can text me as well. Let's stay with the phones. We're going to go to Ben, who I think is in Washington State. Is that right, Ben?
6: Yeah, I'm in Washington State.
4: What's on your mind today, Ben?
6: It's Ken, K-E-N. But
4: okay, Ken. Sorry about that.
6: I got involved, you know, in politics in the Reagan era and stuff, and now I'm retired, but I'm afraid it's all going to come down to the price of gas. And I agree with the last caller, pound home those things, but with the gas, it's, you know, up here diesel's almost $7 a gallon now.
4: Wow.
6: And and I'm supportive of getting rid of Iran. I wish they would attack the guard harder and stuff, but that's the biggest thing people see is the affordability. It's because the borders are secure. Yes, we have problems still with ICE people. I mean, the wrong people running around and ICE still trying to keep them. But it hits home to the pocketbook. And unfortunately, I'm afraid too many people are just going to concentrate on that. And that's the only thing, because it hits them every time they fill up. And I'm sorry to say that. I wish the electorate would think of all the stuff in the great, big, beautiful bill that helped families and everything. But I'm afraid it won't.
4: Ken, I'm afraid you're right, and historically that's what happens. When voters walk into that booth, they think about how has this affected me personally and not necessarily some of the other great things that have happened. And for example, federal employment is down to the lowest it's been since the 1960s. I mean, President Trump said he was going to slash the size of federal government. He's done it. But that doesn't help you buy gas or doesn't help you put groceries on the table, does it?
6: No, it doesn't. I'm so sorry. I wish they could do more. And I'm also, all this negative publicity about Canada, a lot of us border states, we have good relationship, and it's just bad. It just comes out wrong. And then for Washington, you've got to be able to see the thing. But I'm afraid the networks also might have to worry about equal time for the Democrats and stuff. So
4: there's a lot of factors involved for sure, Ken. But we just got to pray and we got to show up. Take your whole family. Take a busload of voters when you go to the polls. Joey Hudson in for Mike today.
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16: With SRN News, I'm Bob Agnew in Washington. Republican John Sununu will face Democrat Chris Pappas in November in the race to replace retiring U.S. Senator Jean Shaheen in New Hampshire. Democrats will need to hold the seat to have a chance of flipping control of the chamber in November. Sununu was ousted from the Senate by Shaheen back in 2008. Flight data suggests an Amazon cargo plane tried to abort an unsteady landing at Miami International Airport on Sunday before it smashed into a van and killed five people inside. National Transportation Safety data is being gone over right now. The pilot and co-pilot will be interviewed today as they try to determine exactly why the jet overran the runway and then careened into the vehicle. Apple is unveiling its latest generation of iPhones today, an event headlined by the new CEO, John Ternus. On Wall Street, the Dow Jones Industrial Average and other major indexes struggling. The Dow's off 400 points. This is SRN News.
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13: On July 4th, 1776, a group of seemingly ordinary men made an extraordinary decision in a small room in Philadelphia. They put their names to a document that would change the world. The Declaration of Independence wasn't just a breakup letter for King George. It was a bold statement of principle that our rights don't come from government, but from God, that all men are created equal, and that liberty is worth risking everything for. Today, 250 years later, those words still matter, because America isn't just a place, it's an idea. An idea born in courage, sustained by sacrifice, and passed from generation to generation. Celebrating America 250.
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1: September 11th, 2001 changed New York and our nation forever. In the aftermath of the attacks, first responders rushed towards danger, displaying extraordinary courage, sacrifice, and commitment. Today, we hear from one of those heroes, retired NYPD officer Leo Cloper. This is Courage, Sacrifice, and Commitment, presented by Salem Media and produced by me, Annie City, a student journalist at WRHU Radio, Hofstra University. 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
2: I was on patrol. I was driving a sergeant, and actually we had Howard Stern on the radio. That's how we heard. So then immediately after, they had a mobilization. They sent us down to the towers. There was fear. There was chaos. There was a feeling that we were going down there and we weren't coming back. So we go down and we can't find the mobilization point. And we wind up on West Street and we see where the plane went through and the fire. And there's parts of the plane. Nobody thought the building was going to come down. So we get over to the mobilization point where most of the officers are. Officer Moira Smith, she's the blonde-haired female officer they show. She went, did multiple trips in and out of the building helping people evacuate. The entire worst part of the ordeal, and the only thing that sticks with me to this day is, you know, I don't know who was listening, who wasn't on the radio. You heard her last words, and then nothing. When you're a police officer, you find yourself over your career in many situations you wish you weren't.
1: You've been listening to Courage, Sacrifice, and Commitment, featuring retired NYPD officer Leo Cloper. Lifeback remembers the 25th anniversary of 9/11 and are proud to have saved over 6,500 lives and counting. For Salem Media, I'm Annie City.
3: And Mike will be back on Friday with special programming remembering that fateful day 25 years ago. Back to Dallas, the RNC says they expect about 30,000 people to show up. These are delegates, people who are delegates at the last convention that nominated President Trump. And the party faithful, pretty much. The people who are engaged in party activities, those are the folks who will be there in that arena tonight as President Trump will be speaking. RNC says it has already raised $42 million that will more than cover the cost. And the choice of Texas for them to convene this convention is pretty significant, too, because, believe it or not, we've got a tough fight on our hands for that Senate seat in Texas. Ken Paxton is facing James Tallarico, who has already raised $68 million, according to reports, to Paxton's mere $9 million. Now, the president announced just over this past weekend that he's sending Paxton $10 million from his MAGA fund. But when you hear the fact that Texas may be on the line, Texas, a red state, then you kind of know just how important and the situation we find ourselves in going into November. 800-655-6453 is how you join the conversation. Will you be watching the convention? Again, not all the networks are going to be carrying it, so you may have to search a little. We'll be giving you wall-to-wall coverage on the Salem News Channel. We'll give you just keep it here. But C-SPAN will be offering it as well, we're told, because we got to get this message out. People, you know, we can put on the best show on earth in Dallas. If people don't see it and if they don't hear it, they don't hear the message, it does no good. So rather than watching football tonight, maybe you need to watch the president. All right, back to the phones. Greg is in Kentucky. Welcome to the Mike Gallagher Show, Greg.
4: Joey, it's an absolute pleasure to talk to you, and I appreciate you taking my call.
3: Thank you.
4: Man, this affordability crap, honestly, it's a misnomer. I mean, honestly, it's misinformation. Everybody knows that the costs rise from the cost of fuel. Everything goes up, comes down. But, and I am a Trump supporter. I would vote for him 10 more times if I could. But here's where I'm at. If we lose the midterms, I place the blame squarely on Donald Trump for dragging his feet with this Iran war.
3: Yeah.
4: We could have finished all this off months ago, and we're still over there. And that's what's causing the, air quote, affordability because of the fuel prices. It's crazy. It's crazy. We could have already finished this. And, and dude, I swear, I love Donald Trump. I love Donald Trump. But in my view, it's straight on Donald Trump's shoulders. And then let me back up just a little bit. John Thune and some of these other guys need to go. We should have already had the Save America Act.
3: Yep,
4: because
3: you're right.
4: You know, I know, and everybody out here that's listening to this show knows the Democrats are going to cheat, period. That's the only reason they opened the borders, to get all these illegal immigrants in there, give them free stuff so they'd vote for them.
3: Yep.
4: John Thune is on somebody's payroll. I don't know whose, but he needs to go, and his constituents need to vote him out.
3: Yep. Guess who is not on the speaker's list at this convention?
4: I guarantee. John Thune.
3: John Thune is not, so far, has not showed up on any of the agendas that I've seen, and there's speculation that he's going to be working very hard behind the scenes raising money for the senatorial victory committee or whatever, but so far he doesn't show up. Now, House Speaker Mike Johnson's on the agenda.
4: Well, I love Mike Johnson. And listen, dude, Mitch McConnell has been my senator for years. And at one time, I worked in the nuclear industry at one time. And we've had a diffusion plant, gas. Back in those days, Mitch McConnell was a great guy. I voted for him. I haven't voted for Mitch McConnell, and I know he's retiring. I know he's retiring, but he's a rhino, just the same as that Dick Cheney's daughter. Yeah. What's her name?
3: Well, I think you're right there, Greg. I mean, Mitch McConnell was a great senator at one time. He's just overstayed his welcome. He should have retired years ago. Appreciate your phone call and your enthusiasm for what we're doing here. Let's go to Dr. Rick in my home state of South Carolina. Welcome.
0: Yeah, Joey, Trump has it wrong. The threat is not nuclear power. It's the Islam religion that must destroy anybody but Islam. 9/11 is the day of infamy for the Muslim faith. That's where they lost the Ottoman Empire. We don't understand theological debates, but that's what motivates Islam. They don't care whether everything is destroyed. And Trump doesn't get it.
3: Yeah, you're right. They don't care. They don't value life. I mean, you know, they'll die for the cause.
0: Their day of infamy is 9/11, when they lost to the Ottoman Empire in 1687. And there's four more instances of 9/11 losses.
3: Yeah.
0: And when you talk to intellectuals today, they think nobody worries about theology.
3: Well, they need to start worrying for sure. Good point there. Appreciate your phone call. Joey Hudson in for Mike. 800-655-MIKE is how you join the conversation.
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14: 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The CBS News poll on socialism in the Democratic Party, 58% were favorable towards socialism and 50% were unfavorable towards capitalism. 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
3: Joey Hudson in for Mike. Thanks for spending a few minutes of your day with us today. You know, some of you probably remember flying before September the 11th. And at the time, you could literally take somebody to the airport and see them get on the airplane. You could walk them to the gate. I can remember my smaller regional airport in the upstate of South Carolina, GSB International. You could walk out to the gate. You could stand there. You could see them literally get on the airplane. If you were picking somebody up, you could do the same. You could be there standing at the gate as they came off the plane. Of course, after 9/11, all that changed. Travel changed dramatically after that terrible, terrible day. Well, now TSA is beginning to reopen that door, at least a little bit. They're rolling out a new program. It's called Gateside by TSA PreCheck, and it allows certain people who aren't flying to go through security and enter the gate area to either take somebody to the gate or meet someone who's coming in. We're told it's going to be rolling out to multiple airports as sort of a trial basis pretty soon. joining us today to talk about is our very own Roger Shulman. Roger, good to have you with us today.
15: Joey, and you and I are old enough to remember, as you mentioned, when you could basically almost escort somebody onto the plane. If somebody was disabled, you could probably get by and help them to their seat. No more, of course. You have the big hour-long wait getting through TSA, and you couldn't even get close to the gate. Now you'll be able to get to the gate if you have a gateside by TSA pre-check and enjoy the restaurants and shops that are actually out there and wait around or greet somebody who's coming in at the gate itself without all the preliminary stuff. And it makes it safer for children coming in or leaving, and it makes it just a lot nicer like it used to be. Now, we had to leave our loved ones at the TSA security areas. Now, back to the way it was 25-plus years ago, before Osama bin Laden totally ruined air travel. It's available at 13 U.S. airports now, including Los Angeles International, Dallas-Fort Worth International, Harry Reid International in Las Vegas, Salt Lake City International, San Diego International, John Glenn Columbus International, Detroit Metropolitan, Wichita Dwight D. Eisenhower National, Indianapolis International, Bill and Hillary Clinton International Airport in Little Rock, Will Rogers World Airport in Oklahoma City, and Epley Airfield in Omaha. People eligible for this include military people. Their ID will help them get into this a lot easier than people who are not in the military. Those with known traveler numbers. Now, you must apply online 3 days before the flight that you're planning to visit. And children 12 and under are eligible to go along with you, but you must enter them on the parent or guardian's reservation. And more airports are expected to follow. These airports apparently are starting about now to allow this. A lot of airports are not on the list yet. I think they're going to see how it works before they allow everybody to do it. But it's a step in the direction of the pleasantness we used to have in the golden age of air travel, Joey.
3: Yeah. It's hard to believe it's been 25 years, isn't it? It seems like
15: it really is.
3: Yeah.
15: I remember that day well. I was traveling to a news story, and I got a call that a plane had hit one of the buildings in New York. And I said, it must be some goofball. I didn't know it was a large plane. Then we got the report it was a second plane, and I was turning around coming back to the station and was there from then on. Horrible day, a horrible day in our history. But it's good to see that we're finally backing off a little bit from some of the strict situations we've had to keep everybody out of that area. Now, it's a step that shows that hopefully things are getting semi back to normal.
3: Yeah. And I'm glad to see this, you know, because when I travel, which I do quite frequently, I see young kids sometimes who are being escorted by, a airline officer, someone with Delta or American Airlines or whatever, getting them to the plane. And I think, you know, a 10-year-old, that has to be very intimidating to be in a large airport, to be with a stranger sitting on the airplane by themselves. So, you know, I'm glad to see this. I'm curious, though, Roger, is there anything that indicates that why TSA feels that it's secure now? Is it technology, or what has changed to make them feel comfortable in doing this now?
15: Perhaps the technology. It is kind of interesting that it's happening right at the anniversary of the 25th anniversary of the terrorist attacks. Kind of ironic, but I don't know. I don't know the reasoning. It could be technology. It could be I don't know that it's the international scene. There's still terrorists out there, but they have intelligence that we don't have, the CIA and the FBI. Perhaps they've come to a conclusion that we can do this safely. People still have to go through the TSA to get to their flights. There is kind of a bypass for people with the known traveler thing. We didn't have that known traveler option until fairly recently. And then we've got this gateside thing where people can apply. It's not free, and you do have to go through some hoops to get this, but and they're not letting everybody do it. I mean, if you have a questionable background, you're not a citizen, you don't have a green card, you're not going to be able to do this, but perhaps they think that present security is enough. We'll see what happens.
3: Yeah. And the other thought that crossed my mind too, Roger, when you first called this to my this story to my attention is, you know, it doesn't seem like it's safe to me just having more people in the airport who don't necessarily need to be in the airport. But again, I'm sure TSA has thought about this, right?
15: Yes, I'm sure they have. There's a lot of, you've got the FBI, you've got the CIA, you've got the TSA, the Homeland Security people, a lot of folks involved, and I would think it should be okay. You're not just inviting people off the street to the gate. There's a lot of hoops to go through. You have to be on this this program, the Gate Side by TSA pre-check program. That requires that you have a real ID and be checked over. And the known traveler, that is a lot of activity. It's quite expensive, and you have to actually have an interview to get that, as I understand it. Fingerprints, photographs, all that sort of thing, and a background check. So it's not just people sure. stumbling in off the street to the gate. There's a lot involved.
3: Yeah. Roger Shulman is my guest today. We're talking about this new program that TSA has announced that they're going to be rolling out called Gateside by TSA PreCheck. It will allow you as a loved one to enter the airport and literally walk your mm-hmm. loved one to the gate or vice versa. If you're meeting someone, you're picking someone up, you can access the gate area and be there waiting for them as they come off of the plane, which I can see, Roger, how that's, you know, again, you get back to families who have young children or maybe just a you know, husband and wife.
15: Well, an elderly person or a child, yeah. a child especially, having to go through that huge football field-sized TSA security area in many of these airports, that's scary for an adult, much less a five-year-old being accompanied by some airline employee. Usually the airline employees are great about accompanying minors, but sometimes there are major screw-ups, and it doesn't work out well, and we've heard those stories where some child is abandoned somewhere or wanders off yeah. because they don't have the person paying attention. So this is much better for kids and for very elderly people who might have mobility problems. They can have their family member help them right up to the airplane entrance.
3: Sure. Well, it would certainly make me feel better because, I mean, how many times have you been on a flight and the gate changes at the last minute? You got to scurry over to another gate, and that's just tough for these young kids. Roger Shulman, always a pleasure. Appreciate you being with me today, Roger.
15: Good to be here, Joey.
3: Yeah. Again, that is Gateside by TSA PreCheck. You might want to check it out if you travel a lot or you have young children traveling as well. That's it for today's show. Thanks to the team, Eric and Tracy and Alex and Yasmin. Mike's back with you on Friday. Hope you have a blessed day. Joey Hudson in for Mike today.

0: 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Four critical U.S. House races will determine who controls Congress, conservatives or the radical left. And Pennsylvania's governor race is the key. Trump-hating liberal Josh Shapiro versus Stacey Garrity, a conservative tax-fighting veteran patriot who earned the Bronze Star twice.
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8: News this hour at Town Hall. I'm Bob Agnew in Washington. Republican John Sununu will face Democrat Chris Pappas in November in the race to replace retiring U.S. Senator Jeanne Shaheen in New Hampshire as Democrats hope to recapture the Senate. In a Tuesday night speech, Sununu thanked his supporters.
9: It's been a great night. We've got a great result. Thank you all for being here. This is a big win.
8: And Democrats will need to hold that seat to have any chance of flipping control of the chamber in November. Flight data suggests a jet tried to abort an unsteady landing in Miami before that fatal crash on Sunday.
10: The Amazon cargo plane smashed into a van, killing five people inside. National Transportation Safety Board Chairwoman Jennifer Homendy says investigators are reviewing flight data and cockpit recordings and plan to interview the pilot and co-pilot to determine why the jet overran the runway while landing.
11: We want to hear their account of the accident before we release a readout of the cockpit voice recorder.
10: After hitting the van, the plane careened through a fence and smashed an SUV on a city street. Authorities say the five people killed were all inside a van used to shuttle crews that clean planes. I'm Mike Hempen.
8: The National Transportation Safety Board is continuing its investigation today. The 9/11 Steel Across America tour is scheduled to wrap up at Ground Zero in New York this Friday. Here's correspondent Laura Winters.
12: The large piece of steel recovered from the Twin Towers has traveled more than 10,000 miles across the country as part of a moving memorial sponsored by the Tunnel to Towers Foundation. It returns home to Ground Zero this Friday, marking 25 years since radical Islamic terrorists attacked the World Trade Center. The tour was launched to educate young people who were not alive at the time and to teach them the truth about what happened on 9/11. Laura Winters reporting.
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16: 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American satisfaction with K-12 education has fallen to a record low 32%. 67% are dissatisfied, citing concerns about test scores and preparation for college and jobs. Arkansas officials are launching a new Just Move Over campaign to protect first responders and roadside workers. State officials say at least five emergency vehicles are hit on Arkansas highways each year, with more than 600 shoulder crashes in 5 years. The campaign reminds drivers to move over when possible or slow down and use caution when passing stop vehicles with flashing lights. Arkansas Secretary of State Cole Jester has joined nine other secretaries of state in asking the U.S. Supreme Court to allow citizenship verification for voters. The brief supports requiring proof of U.S. citizenship to register and allowing officials to remove suspected non-citizens from voter rolls. I'm Trey Westerberg with your news flash on 101.1 The Answer.
17: With your sports flash, I'm John Thayer on 101.1 The Answer. The NFL season gets underway tonight as the Seahawks play host to the New England Patriots. Tomorrow night in Australia, the 49ers and Rams are set to meet in Melbourne. Coming up on Sunday night, the Dallas Cowboys will head to MetLife Stadium. They'll take on the Giants. And Monday night football this week, the Kansas City Chiefs are at home as they take on the Denver Broncos. Major League Baseball action yesterday. The Kansas City Royals lost at home. They fell to the Diamondbacks in 11 innings, 5-3. Royals with the loss are 64-82. St. Louis Cardinals lost in San Francisco. They dropped one to the Giants, 2-1. The Cardinals are now 72-74. 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
18: Foundations of Freedom, a look at America's founding principles and the leaders who shaped our nation.
19: Ronald Reagan understood that preserving liberty required more than defending it. It had to be taught. In his 1989 farewell address, Reagan warned America about the danger of losing its national memory. If we forget what we did, we won't know who we are. Reagan understood that a free nation cannot preserve principles its people no longer understand. Every generation must learn why America's freedoms matter, understand the sacrifices that secured them, and accept the responsibilities that come with self-government. Liberty cannot be simply inherited. It must be intentionally passed from one generation to the next. Because when we fail to teach the meaning of freedom, we eventually lose the will to preserve it. So, are we preparing the next generation merely to inherit liberty, or teaching them why it is worth preserving?
20: Over the next 2 weeks, there will be a lot of people coming in and sitting down and filling in for me because I'm on vacation until September 14th. It's September 14th. I'll be back in the chair ready to pick up where I left off, looking at the news items of the day and giving you a decided conservative look at those items. But until then, enjoy the guests that fill in for me right here on the Dave Elswick Show.
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22: Thank you, Alex, first of all, and I'm going to reiterate that if you are providing fresh podcast content every day, you are not, in fact, on vacation. I just don't, dude, you have to unplug. At some point, we all have to unplug, but as I suggested yesterday, it's just asking too much. Here we are, 50-some days from the midterms, a war still rages, and that's just in the Republican Party. And the Democrat Party, there's all kinds of internecine squabbling going on. And we'll probably talk about some of that today as we stand mere hours away from the kickoff of the Republican convention, the midterm convention. Nobody's ever done that before. And I thought that I would take a bit of an interesting gander and see how the haters were going to react. Because, as I mentioned yesterday, filling in for Alex, and it's great to be back with you again today. Again, now for those unfamiliar, I'm Mark Davis, the Happy Morning Show host at 6:60 a.m. The Answer here in Dallas-Fort Worth, and available fill-in guy on absolutely every show done on the Salem News Channel and Salem Radio Network. It's what I do, and I love this gig, so it's great to be here for Alex. As I mentioned, though, as we take a look at the enthusiasm levels for the Republican convention, for the midterm convention, a ton of people want to be there. I'll be there today and tomorrow. Follow me on X at Mark Davis, M-A-R-K Davis, or Mark Davis Show on Instagram, Mark Davis Show on Facebook, Mark Davis Show on TikTok. I think that's it. I think that's enough. I'll be posting stuff later in the day as I attempt to get in the building. We'll be going through security. Do you know what it's going to be like for people actually attending this thing? Well, first of all, it'll be awesome once you're in the building. You'll get Trump today, Trump tomorrow, Vance today, Treasury Secretary Scott Bessent, Attorney General Todd Blanche, a little Texas flavor with Ted Cruz and Brandon Gill, rock star, and a number of other folks who are just going to make it a thrill. The attendance is often been referred to as 20,000 each night. I assume that's not the same 20,000, because everybody, if you wanted to go, your average convention, if it's every 4 years, Republicans, Democrats, anointing, bing, a standard bearer, it's delegates, it's power brokers, it's donors, it's very party ivory tower kind of thing, not very common man, not very grassroots. I mean, grassroots, yes, but not just ordinary folk being able to go to a convention, just doesn't really happen. Happening now for this one, if you went to, I guess it was GOPconvention.com, too late now, but a week or so ago or more, they would let you know by end of last week if you were good to go. And if you were, then you get to go. Then you buy your plane tickets, off you go, and you know, drive over or whatever you're going to do. But speaking of driving over, the American Airlines Center is a big place. It is where the Dallas Stars play, not much longer. It's where the Dallas Mavericks play, again, not much longer. They're all flitting off to new stadiums to be built in the coming years. So what will become of EAAC? Well, we'll always remember this, won't we? I trust we will. They're making everybody board shuttle buses in Grand Prairie, which, for those of you who don't live here, is about 15 miles to the west. Okay, so buses, comfortable, I'm sure, will deposit people at the American Airlines Center at sometime, and then at about 3:30 this afternoon, Central Time, that's when everybody will get let in. And it's about 112 degrees. So It's going to be, let's just say, it's going to be interesting. The really important stuff, though, is what's going to be going on inside the hall, and that will be interesting as well. I've identified two audiences this is for: the independent voters, the politically curious, the folks who may not be as ideologically wired as you or me, just people sitting around the next couple of days going, okay, what's this going to be about? And then they'll find out, and then they'll see all these people from Trump to Vance to people in the MAGA movement. We get some and MAHA. We got Bobby Kennedy Jr. He'll be making an appearance. And it's just a big ad. It's a big TV campaign. It's a big show designed, as conventions are in the presidential election years, to attract people to say, hey, vote for us. And the other guys are crazy. So that's going to be a lot of the messaging. The other intended audience is us, is Republicans, conservatives. Well, why do we need that? Isn't it preaching to the converted? Why do we need that? Well, because we need an enthusiasm boost. We're all being told every day we're going to get our clocks cleaned, except there's one way that that won't happen. That's if enough of us turn out. If we turn out more efficiently than they do. I keep hearing about Democrat passion, Democrat enthusiasm, you know, Democrat, tingles up their spines. Okay, fine, whatever. Why shouldn't we have that? Do we have some enthusiasm for keeping the Trump agenda on track? Do we have some reason to act and mobilize and motivate ourselves and others to show up so that Democrats don't take over the House so we can have impeachment every stinking day at lunchtime? Shouldn't that be a little bit of a motivator for us? So honestly, you know what today is? With 50-some days out, it's an early, early get-out-the-vote effort. So it's that. It's that as well. So as we begin today with the convention lying ahead and all of that to be covered, and I'll be covering it as well. Again, Twitter, Mark Davis, Mark Davis Show. On Instagram and Facebook and TikTok, I'll just be doing all kinds of things related to the event and designed to give you a firsthand idea of what it's like to be there. But as we approach that, let me share with you something that occupied a lot of space on my radio show here in DFW today. Here in Texas, you might have noticed, we have a pretty interesting Senate race with Ken Paxton and James Tallarico. Brother Paxton hits the stage, I want to say, in the 5 o'clock hour Central Time, 6 o'clock Eastern. So if you're watching the networks,

0: examine it sort of frame by frame like the Zapruder film, and we're just going to ask the question, is this the future? Because, ladies and gentlemen, this is AI on parade. What you will see is an image of James Tallarico speaking directly to the camera. It's not him, it's AI. It's not his voice, it's AI. It makes copious and creative use of some things he has actually said. So it's not like it's fraudulent or misleading, but it does contain him. Oh, doggone, look at me, how wordy I am. We're going to do it when we come back. how I can go on. So it's great. It'll give me a chance to tease it in the following creative way. What you will see upon our return is an ad that looks for all the world like James Tallarico, lit at a desk with a dim lamp, working on something called the King James Tallarico Bible. Ha ha, funny. And it has a citation for every single quote it gives of him. These are things that he has said. But it's AI. It's not him. They didn't go get clips of him saying these things. You've seen those a dozen times. This is AI Tallarico, and it's the future of advertising. We got to figure out what we think of it. Mark Davison for Alex Marlowe. Be right back.
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14: 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Start your morning with the voice you know and trust, Dave Elswick, bringing you the issues that matter to Arkansas, the news behind the headlines, and conversations you won't hear anywhere else. Then, in the afternoon, stay informed and fired up with Doc Washburn, breaking down the biggest stories of the day and what they mean for you.

0: and all day long, hear from some of the biggest voices in talk radio. CNN's Scott Jennings, Mike Gallagher, and Larry Elder, bringing you sharp insight, lively debate, and the perspective you've been looking for. 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
4: It is the Wednesday, September 9th, Alex Marlowe Show. Mark Davis filling in. You may have noticed that it is the summer of AI and flock cameras. I made an observation about both of these issues, that you can gather 100 people who are pro and anti flock camera and a bunch of people who are pro and anti AI, and you don't automatically know what political party either of them, any of them are. It's an interesting political bedfellow situation. Let's do AI first. Here we go. Enough advance warning of it. Let's say you're sitting at home watching the TV box, and this ad we're about to play, it's cut number one. This ad comes on. It features imagery of James Tallarico saying some things, except it's not him, it's AI. Did he say these things? Yes. Note the little citations there in the box. But just watch this thing. We'll come back, we'll analyze it, and play it again. Watch this ad. It is the future.
5: In the beginning, God was non-binary, and he wasn't a Christian. And God said, let there be six genders, and there were. Then God so loved the world that he gave us his only son, who was a radical feminist and never asked people to worship him. Look, I always think of myself as a Christian who hates Christianity.
6: James Tallarico, wrong for Texas?
5: America is not a Christian nation.
6: And wrong for America, too.
7: I'm Ken Paxton, and I approve this message.
4: Yeah, bet he did. And I do, too. I love Ken. Tallarico's a weirdo. This is great, right? Now I want you to imagine something. I want you to imagine this technology, this amazing, creative, shocking ability to represent people who look pretty darn real, saying things that seem pretty darn real, and again, putting words in their mouths that they really did say. Of course, will the next ad be as reliable in terms of its quotability? In that particular ad, if you noticed, there's a little citation of when Tallarico said every single thing that the ad features him saying, except he's not saying it. It's AI. And our text line this morning and our phone lines filled with people saying, you know, what about vivid examples of this kind of AI technology putting words in the mouths of people that are aimed at candidates that we like? Are we going to be as enthused about it then? And I don't know that we will be. I think we need to play it again. I think it's pretty self-evident. The ethics are intriguing. Is this in any way, is it a misrepresentation? It's not, because those are words he spoke. Did James Tallarico ever look at the camera and say this, saying, like, look, I think of myself as a Christian who hates Christianity? No, that is a quote borrowed from another context, but he did say it. I mean, you can contort yourself like a pretzel. At some point, somebody's going to court for this. At some point, somebody's going to sue because they're going to feel like they've been misrepresented. Tallarico would have no basis for doing so here. And I had somebody ask me, could somebody file suit? Sure, anybody can sue anybody for anything. But it doesn't mean you're going to prevail. And the way the courts move, it'll take forever. You know what? So somebody sues somebody over this today. Oh, the election's in 50-some days. Oh, so sorry. Couldn't get to it. So it becomes pretty wild. And our other big story from the world of AI, have you ever heard of Jacob Coxon? He is the Anthropic researcher who put a post up, I guess this was yesterday, has everybody going, oh, here's the AI guy, and he's scared to death. Cards on the table. I'm amazed by AI. I'm thrilled to use it for things, for researching, for, you know, homework, and et cetera, et cetera. Does it scare me to death? Yeah. I think about American human jobs. I think about when the AI figures that it wants to do things for our own good in an Isaac Asimov iRobot kind of scenario. So I think I have just the right balance of wonder and terror about this entire thing. So here's a guy who works, who was a researcher for Anthropic, big AI company, and he writes, I resigned from Anthropic today. I spent the last 3 years doing pre-training research at both OpenAI and Anthropic. Neither company is acting responsibly. They are racing straight to self-improving superintelligence and gambling with our lives. Oh, okay. Do not underestimate the power of this technology. These will soon be superhuman systems that can hack anything, revolutionize any field overnight, and acquire real power and resources. We've all witnessed the progress in each of these domains, and the progress is not slowing. The people building AI earnestly believe that it could kill us all by the end of the decade. This is not a marketing stunt. If anything, many executives and senior researchers will couch their phrasing in the press to sound sensible. But I hear the same people express fear privately. No other human activity poses this level of danger. A common response is, if they believe this, why are they still building it? At OpenAI, many have not deeply internalized the civilizational stakes. At Anthropic, the stakes are well understood, but they're locked in a race to get there first. They believe no one else will act responsibly, so they've got to do it themselves, despite the risk. Okay, so is this guy either a brave, valuable visionary, or is this performative over panic? Got a thought or two? Share it next. Mark Davison for Alex Marlowe.
8: The midterms are almost here, and Republicans could be in deep trouble. Polls show Democrats leading in key races. Tonight, Rob Finnerty on Newsmax reveals the growing threat from the DSA and the radical left. With less than 60 days to go, Finnerty says it's time for the GOP to hit the panic button. The House may go, and control of the Senate is up for grabs. Gas prices, mortgage rates, health care, and out-of-control national debt. Americans are angry, and the progressive left wants total control of Congress. Tallarico, El Sayed, AOC, Bernie Sanders. Finnerty reveals President Trump's secret plan to fight back and what you can do to help him. Don't miss Finnerty tonight at 8 p.m. Eastern on Newsmax. 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
13: With SRN News, I'm Bob Agnew in Washington. The U.S. military says it destroyed five Iranian oil tankers on Tuesday in response to the latest attacks on its warships. It's the latest burst of back-and-forth strikes, moving both sides back toward open hostilities. The latest strikes part of a dual economic and military approach by President Trump hoping to bring an end to the war. Republican John Sununu will face Democrat Chris Pappas in November in the race to replace retiring U.S. Senator Jeanne Shaheen in New Hampshire. Democrats need to hold that seat to have any chance of flipping control of the Senate in November. The 9/11 Steel Across America tour is scheduled to wrap up at Ground Zero in New York this Friday. A large piece of steel recovered from the Twin Towers has traveled more than 10,000 miles across the country as part of a moving memorial sponsored by the Tunnel to Towers Foundation. You'll find more on these stories at srnnews.com.
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4: It is the Wednesday Alex Marlowe Show, September 9th. Mark Davis filling in from DFW, where folks are already gathering in anticipation of this evening's GOP midterm convention. We were speaking in anticipation of our AI future, ran the Ken Paxton AI ad featuring Tallarico, except it doesn't. It's AI Tallarico. It's clever. It's effective. It's scary as all get out when you think about maybe those weapons turn back at us and candidates that we like. So we'll see how that all goes. Also, speaking of bone-shattering fear, I shared a couple of posts from this Jacob Coxon guy, C-O-X-O-N, who used to work for Anthropic until this morning when he freaked out and quit, or I guess it was yesterday, wrapping up his stream of consciousness. Because AI is all going to kill us. It's all out of control. Nobody knows what to do, and I just don't want to be a part of it. I'm losing sleep and can't live with myself. That's the essential upshot. He says the people building AI earnestly believe it could kill us all by the end of the decade. It's not a marketing stunt. Accepting this race that everybody's doing it, so who has time to look at the ethics? Who has time to look at the downside? Accepting this race and entering the end game is a hubristic gamble that should not be launched from a private company. Attempting to speed run alignment should require extraordinary confidence that there are no better trajectories available. All right, we're lapsing into jargon. If you're a lab researcher, I urge you to consider what the next few years will actually feel like. Do you want to kick off a super intelligent RL run without a rigorous understanding of its mind? Should you put your head down because, hey, it's happening anyway? Or take this moment to call for different conditions? Okay, I hear this guy. I take his words at face value. He's in the trenches. He's in the game. So I don't want to dismiss it at all. I can hear, if you're driving around just thinking about this or just staring at your device, looking at this, how many of you think this is like an AI, a Chinese psyop designed to get us to bug off of AI so that the communist Chinese can overtake us and determine our AI future? Well, that's a possibility. I don't mean that this is part of a psyop or part of some conspiratorial campaign, although I'm sure those abound. If you are, let's phrase it this way. If you are pro-AI, there are good reasons to be pro-AI. You're excited by it. You're optimistic about it. And you just deep down think we're going to be able to somehow fend off societal destruction. Also, just selfishly, maybe it helps you in your gig. It helps you be more productive. And you just think, you know, this is a tool you'd like to have. If you are anti-AI, maybe you have genuine concerns about technology without morality, or you're communist Chinese and you want America to slow its role in AI so that the Chinese can overtake us. See, there are good and bad reasons to be for and against this and everything. And let's pivot immediately to the world of flock cameras. My talk show buddy Mike Gallagher and I, with whom I share some space in what we call on radio the M&M experience. We also, speaking of podcasts, got a podcast going, M&M Extra. It's Mike and me bandying things back and forth after our respective shows. Hop onto YouTube or wherever fine podcasts are found, M&M Extra. It's us talking about stuff like this. And I am flock camera suspicious, meaning I totally love and appreciate the degree to which law enforcement is helped by it. I want to find bad guys too. And I hear their testimony of these law enforcement people. And that brings with it a lot of politicians saying, hey, we like reduction in crime, so let's do this. But there are also other politicians like Governor DeSantis in Florida, Governor Abbott in Texas, and some other folks saying, whoa, wait a minute, this smacks of a surveillance state, and nobody's on this more than Rand Paul, whom you would expect on this issue. I hear that, too. Let me give you a congressman from my region. This is cut three, and this is, third district Texas congressman Keith Self on his reservations about flock cameras.
11: This is an issue that has both support from both the left and the right. Mm-hmm. If you look at who's arguing against the surveillance state in the idea of flock cameras, it's both the right and the left. This is a across-the-board issue, which makes it all the more imperative that we find that balance between allowing the police to, at the moment, catch a criminal, but not make that a database entry that you can then tie together across the states.
4: Okay, so how do you infuse the process with that kind of restraint? Because I think the congressman is right. I'm Keith's friend of mine, and I thought that was a good clip to use because it kind of suggests, look, we understand, we respect, we stipulate the law enforcement benefit, but we'd like to have all the benefits and none of the detriments, accentuate the positive, eliminate the negative, as the old song lyric goes. How? It's kind of like AI. Who's going to show that kind of restraint? With AI, it's like, we got stuff we got to do. With Flock, it's like, we got crimes we got to prevent. And we also then with Flock, it's government with access to multiple layers of our lives. Anybody remember any time recently when that didn't go so well? Anybody remember COVID when government showed its worst instincts for being busybodies into every aspect of our lives and controlling our lives, our actions, our travels, our interfaces with other human beings? So I don't want to write a bad movie script here, or even a good movie script, but I think these concerns are real. And AI and flock cameras, many, many conversations must be had moving forward. And we will have them. All right, here's a conversation people have had for the last couple of days. Have you caught these Lindsey Clancy jurors? It was as bad as you think. Let us begin, though. This is cut four. This is why defense attorneys are absolutely hated. Lindsey Clancy's defense attorney, Kevin Reddington, cut four. Enjoy this.
15: Talk a little bit more about your client. What was her reaction when the mistrial decision came in?
21: Well, anybody that knows Lindsey knows her background. She's very, very intelligent. Had trial. The people that knew her, she was a labor and delivery nurse, well-respected in Mass General Hospital for about 9 years. Just a wonderful neighbor, friend, wife, mother. Just an incredible person.
4: I'll just let that settle in there a little. And look, when I say this is why defense attorneys are hated, until you need one, right? And I'm not bagging on them. I know a lot of them. And they do what they're supposed to do, and this is the role they play. They are advocates for their clients. Whew, but wow, Lindsey Clancy is a murderer and a monster. And thank God for this one juror who stood up against this flock of Karens. Let's meet them, shall we? This is cut five. This is a juror with a few things to say about the heroic, brave, steadfast man who refused to buy into the feels, refused to buy into the irrelevancies, and refused to vote to acquit. Cut five.
22: We read to him on numerous occasions the definition of reasonable doubt from Judge Sullivan's instruction. He actually said one day in the end, well, why don't we have the judge come in and read it again? And we were like, no, we have it in front of us. We don't need that. And we would highlight it and, you know, so-and-so, this is the definition of reasonable doubt. But he had the hardest time getting off the fact that Lindsey viciously killed her children.
4: He just couldn't get past the fact that Lindsey viciously killed her children. Talk on it. Why couldn't he just free himself from that pesky fact? It gets worse. Here's another one. Here's a juror who she was feeling tingly, it appears, as we just got this close to getting Lindsey the help she needs. This was actually one of the jurors said, well, one of the reasons we wanted to acquit her is so that she could get the help she needs. Are you high? What? This has nothing to do with any cause. Your desire to make postpartum psychosis the ribbon of the month. None of this should have anything to do with your decision-making as a juror. This is cut number six. And another of these geniuses.
23: I was so excited. I actually, there were three forms I had to fill out, and I started filling them out. I wrote my signature on each one, and then he said, but I'm still not going to say that she's not guilty by reason of insanity.
4: Exactly. Because she's not. This again, I gave you the definition yesterday. You have to be so mentally checked out that you no longer know what you're doing, and you no longer actually have a grasp of right and wrong. All kinds of things that she was doing showed that she was trying to cover it up, hide it, get the husband out of the house. And as far as not knowing what she was doing, listen, if somebody snaps a twig and does something in a moment of fleeting rage, okay, how long did it take her to kill those three kids? I shudder to think. So spare me this garbage and spare me this. This is the last one, I promise. This is cut 7. The ladies didn't like the one holdout juror.
23: He was very arrogant. He really did not take anything that anybody said. The nurses, he tried to ask a question about the medications, and we went back to the report from South Shore Hospital. We had the toxicology report. We could see exactly the amounts. The nurses in the room spoke to that and
0: talked to
23: that.
0: There were nurses on the jury. There were nurses on the jury.
23: Yes.
1: Sorry.
23: And they spoke to that specific thing. That was a question that he had. And he just completely disregarded the information that they gave.
4: Yeah, because he didn't disregard it. He evaluated it and said, okay, that is what it is, but it doesn't rise to the level of not guilty by reason of insanity like these ladies and a couple of chowder-headed men on the jury apparently similarly felt. So what are we to make of this? You know, who coined this, that the American legal system is like the worst one in the world except for everybody else? You follow me here? I mean, it's terrible. It's filled with moments like this. But how do you make it better? What do? You want to have AI juries? Probably a bad day to ask. Maybe we do. No, you don't, right? I'd like to believe in the system. I'd like to believe in humanity. I do believe in humanity. I like people. But you get moments like this. You get stuff like the OJ verdict. You get things like human beings are flawed people. We're flawed by definition. And so every once in a while, you're going to get this, but just there ought to be statues to this lone juror for standing up against these lame-brained, the lame-brained 11. Mark Davison for Alex. Be right back.
2: 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Rated R, under 17 is not admitted without a parent. 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
25: Ronald Reagan understood that preserving liberty required more than defending it. It had to be taught. In his 1989 farewell address, Reagan warned America about the danger of losing its national memory. If we forget what we did, we won't know who we are. Reagan understood that a free nation cannot preserve principles its people no longer understand. Every generation must learn why America's freedoms matter, understand the sacrifices that secured them, and accept the responsibilities that come with self-government. Liberty cannot be simply inherited. It must be intentionally passed from one generation to the next. Because when we fail to teach the meaning of freedom, we eventually lose the will to preserve it. So, are we preparing the next generation merely to inherit liberty, or teaching them why it is worth preserving?
1: 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Most people, they don't have a money problem. 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
4: All right, everybody, one more segment here on the Alex Marlowe Show for this Wednesday, the 9th day of September. Mark Davis in for Alex. Let us, in these final minutes together for today's program, take our sort of daily look. I think you've been doing this every day for the last few days. I have been, and we certainly will tomorrow, and we really will on Friday. And that's kind of take stock of the 9/11 remembrances to sort of see how the media culture is doing. See how we're doing, just see how, you know, people we know are doing as they weigh in and think and talk about 9/11. I am 68, so that means I was 43, right? And I think about people who are 30 today, fully formed adults, but they were 5 for 9/11. You don't have really, other than, wow, I remember everybody being really sad, and I remember it being scary, and I don't really know why. If you're 35, then that means you're kind of a pre-adolescent and you sort of remember it. But I wonder about how this is taught, and I wonder about how it fits into history and if we're telling it right. And I think we've learned here in America's 250th anniversary year that history is like a precious gem that needs to – and I can't determine or dictate how other people tell history. We have free speech and freedom of thought and the ability to, you know, say whatever we want in this great country. And that means that some people can lie and make stuff up and sugarcoat and soft-pedal things, and Lord knows they have, and they will. This was vicious Islamic terror on 9/11. Which leads us to a kind of a sticky wicket here, and that is, imagine that it's September 12th or 13th or 14th. In fact, we're going to go back to September 14th of 2001 in a minute and do some President Bush at his best with the bullhorn there amid the rubble. But what if somebody had said, just as kind of a dark parlor game, hey, how long do you think it'll take before New York might have a Muslim mayor? It probably, what? And what if somebody had said, I said on the show this morning, what if somebody had called me and said, yeah, Mark, I'm just thinking, maybe as soon as 25 years from now, New York City might have a Muslim mayor. I'd have thought that was ridiculous. I don't know that I think it's ridiculous now. I mean, a quarter of a century, people heal. We delineate between, you know, the Muslims who were on board for 9/11 and those who were not, and we should make that distinction. I don't think Zoran Mamdani is part of a terror cell. However, I just will tell you that there's just a disconnect there that I can't apologize for. There's a petition drive to get him to absent himself, to not show up at the observances. I get it. He's the mayor. There's no practical way to tell him to not show up at the 9/11 observance. What's he supposed to do? Tuck tail and slink away and say, "Oh, my religion did this. Sorry." I mean, that's not going to happen. The problem is not that he's going to be there. The problem is that New York City elected a Muslim mayor, if that is problematic to you. September 14th, 2001, this was President Bush. This, the gentleman who's with him, I think he might have borrowed the bullhorn from him, is a gentleman named Bob Beckwith, a retired New York City firefighter. And this was President Bush standing amid those people, standing amid that rubble on September 14th, 25 years ago.
6: As we mourn the loss of thousands of our citizens, I can hear you. I can hear you. The rest of the world hears you. And the people who knocked these buildings down will hear all of us soon.

0: if you are, I'm not crying, you're crying. Maybe we both are. And maybe we all are, and maybe we all should. I think we all should. Let us shed a tear on that day, but let us stand strong and resolved that day to never forget, to never allow this again, to be vigilant about the things we should be vigilant about in order to keep our country safe and have a safe homeland. May God bless and watch over this great country. And thank you just so much. Thank you to Sean and for Rick and for Alex for letting me do this. I appreciate it. I'm Mark Davis. Again, you can follow me in the world of Twitter at Mark Davis, M-A-R-K Davis, Mark Davis Show on Instagram and Facebook and all of that. I'm going to go gather myself emotionally and hop on out of here and go cover that GOP midterm convention. That's going to be a party. Have a fantastic rest of your day. God bless America. See you soon.
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14: With SRN News, I'm Bob Agnew in Washington. The U.S. military says it destroyed five Iranian oil tankers on Tuesday in response to latest attacks on its warships. The latest burst of back-and-forth strikes moving both sides back toward open hostilities.
15: Following the American strikes, Iran launched missiles toward U.S. targets in Jordan, according to Iranian state-run media. Jordan's military said its air defense systems intercepted 18 ballistic missiles launched toward its territories, and two others fell in places where no one lives. No casualties were reported. The latest strikes are part of a dual economic and military approach by President Donald Trump to bring an end to the war. The Trump administration on Tuesday also imposed sanctions on additional elements of Iran's aviation industry, targeting more than 24 commercial and private airlines in a new push to isolate Tehran from its remaining trading partners. Bernie Bennett, Washington.
14: Republican John Sununu will face Democrat Chris Pappas in November in the race to replace retiring U.S. Senate Gene Shaheen in New Hampshire. He came out victorious in the GOP primary last night. A 9/11 anniversary ceremony in New York is drawing fierce backlash.
7: New York City Mayor Zoran Mondani signed executive orders marking the 25th anniversary of 9/11, then handed the ceremonial pen to his chief counsel, Ramzi Kassem. Kassem previously represented an al-Qaeda terrorist. 9/11 families, retired NYPD officers, and city officials condemned the gesture as an insult to victims and survivors. Critics call the handoff calculated and tone-deaf. Willie Nelson, Washington.
14: NTSB Chairwoman Jennifer Homendy says the crash of an Amazon jetliner at an airport in Miami over the weekend raises serious safety concerns for airport workers.
10: This is certainly very tragic. You would not think riding in a van to clean an airplane that this would happen.
14: And five people died over the weekend. This is SRN News.
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14: Franklin Graham will be heading back to the United Kingdom soon. Here's correspondent Michael Harrington.
18: The popular evangelist is scheduled to preach the gospel in Manchester on October 3rd. Graham has a long history with the UK, as did his father, Billy. Of course, there was a problem back in 2020 when several of the venues Graham had planned to visit in Britain canceled their contracts under pressure from LGBT activists. The evangelist won in court and has been making regular trips to England ever since. Michael Harrington reporting.
14: By any number of measures, Americans are growing less religious. Since 2007, the percentage of people who pray every day, for example, has declined. The religiously unaffiliated have grown to 29%. But those numbers can distract from just how much faith still matters in American public life, much more so than in Western Europe, despite its similar religious roots. About two-thirds of Americans consider religion to be important in their daily lives. This is SRN News. A former Colorado crime analyst with the State Bureau of Investigation getting a decade in prison for manipulating DNA data.
19: Prosecutors say she manipulated and omitted data to speed up her work. Yvonne Missy Woods pleaded guilty to perjury, attempting to influence a public servant, forgery, and committing a cybercrime. She was facing between 8 and 16 years in prison during her sentencing hearing in state court. Problems with her work were found in cases involving homicide, sexual assault, robbery, and other crimes. Prosecutors were forced to review hundreds of cases, and at least one murder conviction was overturned. I'm Lisa Dwyer.
14: Apple today set to take the wraps off its latest generation of iPhones. This year, analysts and Apple fans expecting the company to unveil a foldable model, just like many competitors have. Rivals like Samsung, Motorola, and Google all have a folding phone. More on these stories at SRNnews.com.
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21: Over the next 2 weeks, there'll be a lot of people coming in and sitting down and filling in for me because I'm on vacation until September 14th. 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
22: We are live in Dallas. This is a special edition of the Scott Jennings Show. It is the first day of the Republican midterm convention. President Trump delivers the keynote address tonight. Vice President Vance is here. Republicans from around the country are here for the next 2 days, and we'll have live coverage on this show right here on Salem for both of those days. Also, tomorrow marks 1 year since Charlie Kirk was murdered at Utah Valley University. We'll remember Charlie this week and talk about what that moment has meant for American politics. And Friday, 25 years since September the 11th, 2001, a quarter century since the attack that changed America. We'll have special coverage of that anniversary as well. But today is Wednesday, September the 9th. I'm Scott Jennings. This is Salem, and we come to you live from Dallas. We're inside the American Airlines Arena. And we'll get to our coverage of the GOP convention in just a moment, but we begin with our history lesson today. On this day, 1776, America had declared its independence, but it was still searching for a name. Throughout the Revolutionary period, the 13 colonies had been commonly referred to as the United Colonies. It was an accurate description, but it sounded temporary, like a wartime alliance and not a permanent nation. Then on September the 9th, the Continental Congress adopted a simple resolution. From that day forward, every commission, every official document would replace the words United Colonies with the words United States. Words that captured a revolutionary idea. 13 separate states, yes, but united in one common cause. The Constitution had not yet been written. George Washington would not become president for another 13 years. And the war, in fact, was far from won. But the new nation finally had the name by which history would know it. America declared her independence on the 4th of July, but it became the United States of America on this day, September the 9th, 1776. And let's start there and pause on that for just a moment. United States. Those words seem particularly appropriate today, because look at what we're going to experience this week. Today, here on September the 9th, we're in Dallas for a national Republican midterm convention. Tomorrow, the 10th, 1 year since Charlie was taken from us while speaking on a college campus. And Friday, September the 11th, 25 years since terrorists attacked this country and killed nearly 3,000 people. 3 days, three completely different events. But I keep coming back to these words. United States. What exactly does it mean to be united? It certainly doesn't mean we agree. We've never agreed. The founders argued about government, taxes, foreign policy, the balance of power, you name it. And today, well, turn on cable news sometimes. We're still arguing. As you know, I'm in the middle of it virtually every night. But disagreement is not a flaw in the American system. In many ways, disagreement is the system. You make your argument, I make mine, and eventually we vote. We've been doing it that way every couple of years for 250 years, and it's worked out pretty well so far. That's the deal. That's why tomorrow's anniversary is so haunting. 1 year ago tomorrow, Charlie Kirk went to Utah to do what he had done Time and again, he showed up to talk politics and to argue and to answer questions, to debate people who disagreed with him. And he was shot and killed. The criminal case is moving through the courts. The person who is alleged to have done it certainly looks guilty based on the evidence we've seen so far. But we don't need a court ruling to state the principle at stake. Political disagreement cannot be settled with violence. You don't answer an argument with a bullet. You answer it with another argument. You organize, you persuade, and ultimately, you vote. That's how our republic works. And 24 hours later, after that, we arrive at another date that Americans will never forget. September the 11th, a quarter of a century. And for anybody old enough to remember that morning, I can probably ask you a simple question to which you'll immediately know the answer. Where were you? And you'll know. You'll remember the room you were in. You'll remember who you called or who called you. You remember turning on the television. 8:46 a.m., the North Tower. 9:03, the South Tower, the Pentagon, then Flight 93. Nearly 3,000 lives gone. But we also saw that day some of the most extraordinary acts of courage in American history. Firefighters running up staircases while thousands were coming down. Police officers running toward danger. And passengers aboard Flight 93 realizing, when they realized what the hijackers intended, they decided that whatever happened to them, they were not going to let the terrorists strike another target. Let's roll. That's what Todd Beamer said. Ordinary Americans suddenly asked to do extraordinary things. And something happened afterward that feels a little hard to imagine today. For a little while, we were united. Republicans and Democrats stood together on the steps of the U.S. Capitol. American flags appeared everywhere. They were on every porch. People went to church. Neighbors checked on neighbors. And at least for a moment, Americans who disagreed about practically everything remembered that we belonged to something larger than our disagreements. We were all Americans. We were all citizens of the United States. Our politics didn't disappear. They never do. And I'm not romanticizing what came after. America would come to have enormous debates about war and peace and terrorism and civil liberties, what the proper response to 9/11 ought to be. Some of those arguments, in fact, are still happening today. But what I remember the most is that we were united in a national purpose. You could feel the patriotism everywhere. The flags on the porches, on the cars, hanging from the overpasses. And three words that Americans said over and over again. We'll never forget. 25 years later, that seems like a pretty good instruction. But remember what happened. Remember who we lost. Remember the courage. And remember, if only for a moment, what it felt like to understand that whatever our political differences, we were all Americans. Which brings us back here to Dallas, because today thousands of Republicans gather at the American Airlines Center for something unusual in American politics. It's a national convention during a midterm election. There are more than 100 scheduled appearances and program elements over the next two nights. President Trump delivers the keynote this evening, Vice President Vance tomorrow night. There will be candidates and cabinet officials and members of Congress and ordinary Americans telling their stories. The subjects will range from taxes and health care to immigration, crime, trade, education, the economy. In other words, the Republicans will be making an argument about America. What's working? What's not? Who should control Congress? What should we do next? And you'll notice something else about this convention. The program itself will mark the anniversary of Charlie's death, and it will commemorate the 25th anniversary of 9/11.

0: the United States. 250 years later, we're still here, still arguing, still voting, still trying to figure out what the next chapter will look like. And tonight here in Dallas, the 2026 midterm argument begins in earnest, and we're here for all of it. It is the Republican Midterm Convention. We are live in Dallas. This is Scott Jennings with live coverage, and we are excited to get it started. Now, I want to welcome a new program to our show. 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We'll have more after this from the convention in Dallas. 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
1: The midterms are almost here, and Republicans could be in deep trouble. Polls show Democrats leading in key races. Tonight, Rob Finnerty on Newsmax reveals the growing threat from the DSA and the radical left. With less than 60 days to go, Finnerty says it's time for the GOP to hit the panic button. The House may go, and control of the Senate is up for grabs. 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Americans are angry, and the progressive left wants total control of Congress. Tallarico, El Sayed, AOC, Bernie Sanders. Finnerty reveals President Trump's secret plan to fight back and what you can do to help him. Don't miss Finnerty tonight at 8 p.m. Eastern on Newsmax. 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
11: This is Kevin McCullough for Townhall.com. September 11th is not a normal day on the calendar. Nearly 3,000 Americans were murdered by Islamist terrorists, yet 25 years later, retired Port Authority police officers are asking Governor Kathy Hochul and New York City Mayor Zoran Mamdani to stay away from the commemoration at Ground Zero. 37 Port Authority officers died that morning. Now their surviving brothers are pleading, please allow us to remember in peace. Hochul angered the 9/11 community by illuminating One World Trade Center for Muslim American Heritage Month. Mamdani faces a petition opposing his attendance, signed by more than 96,000 people, including grieving families. Both intend to attend anyway. Ground Zero, especially on the 25th anniversary of that dark day, does not belong to politicians. It belongs to the dead and their families, the cops and firefighters who walked into hell while everyone else ran away. They do not owe elected officials a backdrop or a lesson in tolerance. One day, one place, no politics. They've earned that. Let them have it. I'm Calvin McCullough.
12: This is David Lucas. I have a question for you. Have you ever tried putting together a puzzle

0: without the picture on the front of the box. You have all the pieces, but it's hard to see how they're supposed to fit together. 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
5: Live from the American Airlines Arena in Dallas, Texas. This is day one of the 2026 midterm Republican convention. I'm joined by the head of the conference of the House Republicans. This is an important job, by the way. You've heard her on the show before. Michigan's Lisa McClain is here. Lisa, thanks for joining us. We're in Dallas. You got a bunch of your members are here, and you're speaking. Give us a preview. What are we going to hear from you on the stage?
6: What we're going to hear is life is good, right? I don't know why there's all this negativity around, but we are going to showcase the wins. And I think we talk a little bit about it. The border's closed. Crime is down. We passed one of the largest tax cuts in history, so more Americans have money in their pocket. More people are working than ever. More investment into America. 20 new trade deals. Do we have more work to do? Of course we do. But let's focus on some of the positive things that we've gotten done.
5: Do you feel like that House Republicans are going to make a little bit of an affirmative argument about the results? Because a lot of this flows from what Trump promised in his campaign, yeah, and then what you all did in the Big Beautiful Bill. Every Republican voted for it. Every Democrat voted against it. That was major tax relief. And at the time when it was passed, the president, Scott Bessent, and others said, we're going to have a boom in 2026. Yeah. I think we're seeing that with the jobs reports lately. So are we going to see a little bit of an affirmative defense, or is it going to be more of a negative campaign cycle?
6: No, I think it's going to be very affirmative because it's true. Right? Nothing's ever perfect. You know, there are always going to have issues that we need to work on. There's no question of that. But look at the direction that President Trump and the Republicans are taking us. Smaller government, bigger results. More money in your pocket, more control of your life. Compare and contrast that to what the Democrats want to do, right? They call themselves Democrats. They might be socialists. They might be communists. They want bigger government. They want to tell you what to do, when to do it, how to do it. And I will remind everybody, every single Democrat voted to take money out of your pocket because they think government's a better steward of your dollars than you are. We think that's crazy.
5: Yeah, I think this argument over taxation is actually going to play with the American people. It was a real tax cut in the Big Beautiful Bill, and it was real tax cuts in 2017 when the president passed those originally. Democrats have consistently opposed tax relief. They howl about affordability, but at the same time are saying, but we'd like to raise your taxes, and by the way, we'd like to raise them even more to pay for this socialist government. I think it's a pretty simple argument for people to understand.
6: I mean, I think it's pretty clear. Common sense versus, I say, communist crazy. But it's the truth. And it's what path do you want to go? Do you believe in people? Republicans, we believe in people. We believe that they are the best steward of their money. We believe that they should have their own decisions on what college to go to or how to raise their kids. I mean, talk about the parental debate right now. parents having a say in their child's education? We're talking about that. The Democrats don't want that. They want to hide everything from the parents. I mean, it's just an ideological difference in how people think. And I think we really need to highlight that.
5: Something that's been on my mind is this week, we have a couple of interesting, important to remember anniversaries. Yeah. One is Charlie Kirk was murdered a year ago tomorrow. And then we have the 9/11 anniversary. Yeah. I think that the settling of them on the calendar together, and it's violence. You know, we had violence on 9/11 by people who hate America. We had violence against Charlie Kirk because people couldn't handle political debates, of all things. Now we have these socialist candidates around the country, and they're often engaging in violent rhetoric. They seem to be rationalizing. I know in Michigan, El Sayed has rationalized and excused violent behavior when that terrorist rammed into the synagogue. What do you make of that on the left, this problem and this rationalization of political violence?
6: Well, I'll tell you, on the left, they have a real problem because the normal Democrats, they don't know where to fall. Mm. They can't go against the extreme left like the Abdul Saeeds, right? Because if they go against them, then my goodness, they're not going to get elected. So they have a real unity problem in their party, and they have a real ideological problem in their party right now. Scott, these aren't your dad's Democrats, right? We're not debating tax bracket rates. We are debating communism versus freedom. Mm. That is absolutely what is on the battle. Or on the ballot, and that's a fight. We have to fight for that. But I think we also have to educate people. What I tell everybody is, don't take my word for it. Take theirs, right? They will tell you that, yeah, Temple Israel deserved that because of their Islamic beliefs. It's like, are you kidding me? Nobody deserves that.
5: That quote, hurt people, hurt people. I mean, that if you applied that construct across the board, you think about what you could rationalize, it takes us to a very dark place. Lisa McClain, congresswoman from Michigan, has an important job. She's the chair of the House Republican Conference. She herds the cats in the House Republican Conference. It's not always easy, but she does it well. Lisa, you're a great friend of the show. Thanks for coming by.
6: Thanks for having me.
5: We're in Dallas. We have more after this. It's Scott Jennings on Salem. Stay with us.
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12: With SRN News, I'm Bob Agnew in Washington. The U.S. military says it destroyed five Iranian oil tankers on Tuesday. That was in response to the latest attacks on its warships and its latest burst of back-and-forth strikes, moving both sides closer to outright conflict. The latest strikes part of a dual economic and military strategy from President Trump to try and bring an end to the war. Republican Johnson Nunu will be the one facing Democrat Chris Pappas in November in the race to replace retiring U.S. Senator Jeanne Shaheen in New Hampshire. Democrats need to hold that seat to have any chance of flipping control of the Senate in November. Flight data suggests an Amazon cargo plane tried to abort an unsteady landing as it arrived at Miami International Airport on Sunday before careening off the runway and smashing into a van, killing five cleaning crew members inside. Slow going on Wall Street right now, the Dow down by 270 points. This is SRN News.
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16: 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Start your morning with a voice you know and trust. Dave Elswick, bringing you the issues that matter to Arkansas, the news behind the headlines, and conversations you won't hear anywhere else. Then, in the afternoon, stay informed and fired up with Doc Washburn, breaking down the biggest stories of the day and what they mean for you. And all day long, hear from some of the biggest voices in talk radio. CNN's Scott Jennings, Mike Gallagher, and Larry Elder, bringing you sharp insight, lively debate, and the perspective you've been looking for. News, opinion, insight, and the conversations shaping our community. From Little Rock to the natural state and beyond. This is 101.1, The Answer. 101.1, The Answer, where Little Rock comes to talk. The biggest names in talk radio are right here, and they've got a lot to say. This is 101.1, The Answer. Fighting for free speech and Western civilization. This is the Scott Jennings Show.
5: All right, it's Wednesday, September the 9th. These are fun shows. We're on the road. We're in Dallas, Texas. We come to you live and inside the American Airlines Arena here in Dallas, where the Republicans, Republican National Committee, at the behest of the president, is having its midterm convention. There are Republicans from all over the country here. You know, all I heard, Randy Fine, that was smooth, by the way.
17: Thanks. I tried
5: right in.
17: Trying to not make a lot of noise there.
5: All I heard was that nobody wants to come to the convention. I came in here. I was on a flight full of people. I've been walking. There's people everywhere. There's people from all over the country. Randy Fine, congressman from Florida. The Hebrew Hammer is here. Just survived and thrived in a Republican primary down in Florida. You've been making the rounds today. Just give us a little color on what you've been seeing around the arena here in Dallas?
17: Well, thanks for having me. I think people are excited because we have 2 days to talk about the incredible accomplishments that President Trump has had, but also to talk about what's at stake in November. I think we all have short memories and we take things for granted. Mm-hmm. And we've forgotten 9% inflation. We've forgotten a Ceuta-like border like we saw in Spain where people were streaming across. People need to be reminded of all the great work President Trump has done, but also understand what will happen if we don't stop the Democrats in November. And so I see high energy and I'm super excited to be here.
5: One of the things we've been talking about this week, it's a number of anniversaries this week. Mm-hmm. 9/11 is Friday. Charlie Kirk, 1 year ago this week, he was murdered. I was just talking to Lisa McClain about this political violence issue we have. And you just mentioned, you know, have we forgotten, you know, what's going on in this country in the last 25 years? Let's talk about 9/11 as we get to that towards the end of the week. I kind of think we have forgotten. We've forgotten as a Western civilization that there are people out in the world who hate us, who wish us dead, who would like to effectively destabilize, destroy, and colonize the West.
17: And now they're here and they're running for office. And I think you can see that in Michigan. You can see that with the mayor of New York. These are people who sympathize more with those who flew the airplanes into those buildings than those who were killed by that.
5: We saw Mamdani the other day signed a proclamation mm-hmm. in New York and handed the pen to a lawyer. It's his lawyer who defended an Al-Qaeda terrorist. And I guess the thing he was signing had to do with 9/11. It's hard for me to imagine that wasn't intentional.
17: You know, a lot of what folks like Mamdani do is about showing signs of conquest and intimidation. It's why you'll see mass public prayer in the United States that you will never see in an Islamic country. It is about conquest. And I try to talk about this all the time so people understand the difference between the kind of Islam practiced by Mamdani and El Sayed. In Judaism and Christianity, we believe we can practice our religion in peace and prosperity, and what you do doesn't affect me. Mm. But for them, they believe to practice their faith, you have to practice their faith as well, or you at least have to submit to it. And that is what handing that pen was about. Look, we won. And the guy he gave the pen to defended people that were involved with Al-Qaeda, defended people who were married to people involved in 9/11. And the fact that he even works for the city of New York is a disgrace, let alone he be given the ceremonial pen about something relating to 9/11.
5: Randy Fine, congressman from Florida, is our guest here on the Scott Jennings Show. We're live in Dallas at the GOP midterm convention. Let's talk about Florida. Tons of races going on in Florida. Let's start with the governor's race. Byron Donalds is a Republican running against David Jolly, the former Republican, former independent, now Democrat. He's been everything. How do you see the governor's race right now?
17: Well, Democrats don't seem to be able to find Democrats to run for governor anymore. We had this with Charlie Crist a couple years ago. I had the honor of serving with Byron. Byron and I got elected to the Florida House the same night in 2016. Mm. We spent 4 years together. We used to jokingly call ourselves the Unicorn Caucus because he was the only black Republican and I was the only Jewish Republican. And so he went off to Congress. He's done an extraordinary job. And he understands the nexus between state and federal policy like few people do, having been incredibly successful in both. I think Byron will win huge in November, and I think he'll be an extraordinary governor.
5: And I, you know, right after the primary, I was here, you know, all the usual media pundit types were telling us, well, I don't think Ron DeSantis is going to help Byron Donalds. I don't think he's going to endorse Byron Donalds. Well, I see Governor DeSantis has endorsed Byron Donalds. He is helping him. He does want a Republican to follow him. It's been a successful 8 years under DeSantis.
17: Look, we've had 30 years of successful Republican rule in Florida, going back to people like Rick Scott and Jeb Bush. And what you see is the longer states have conservative governance, whether it's the governor and the legislature, the better they perform. The longer they have blue state governance, the worse they perform. And the real miracle of Florida, it's a combination of term limits that bring in constant fresh blood in the legislature and always coming up with good ideas. We've been on a roll for 30 years. We're not going to screw it up now.
5: We have a U.S. Senate race. Ashley Moody is on the ballot, and the Democrats here have nominated an honest-to-goodness Democrat Socialist of America. She joined the organization and announced it and was proud of having done so. How do you see the Senate race? And, you know, more broadly, talk about that infection, this Democratic Socialist infection of the Democratic Party down in Florida. They can't really hold it off now.
17: No, look, I served with Angie Nixon for 4 years in the Florida House, and I will tell you, she's a uniquely unintelligent person. I don't say that to be mean. I can't run fast. I mean, we all have certain characteristics that pervade who we are, but she's not a smart person. That's why she signed up to be a Democratic Socialist. If I was Ashley Moody, I would say, let's debate 4 hours a day, every day until the election, and I wouldn't open my mouth at all and just let her talk. What Angie Nixon is selling, Floridians don't want, and she's going to take down their entire side of the ballot. If national Democrats spend $1 helping Nixon, I will be shocked.
5: All right, we got a few congressional campaigns down in Florida that I think the parties have their eyes on. Let's start in the 14th congressional district. The incumbent is Kathy Castor. The Republican is Mike Beltran. Now, this change a little bit in Florida redistricting. It got a little bit more friendly to the Republicans, slightly, I think, leans to the Republicans now. How do you see that race?
17: Well, Mike Beltran's another guy that I served with in the Florida House, an extraordinary conservative, a brilliant attorney, and he worked incredibly hard in his primary, beloved in his district that he represented for 6 years in the House. And he's the kind of Republican that Republicans can get really excited about because he doesn't compromise on his principles. So I know what he's doing right now is knocking on doors in his district, getting that message out to every voter. He'll be an extraordinary member of Congress, and I can't wait to see him win.
5: 22nd District. Now, this is a newly made seat in South Florida. I guess it touches both coasts, I think, and it slightly leans to the Republicans on paper. You have a businessman named Casey Askar up against an Apple innovation executive named Pia Dandia. I don't know a lot about Casey Askar. I think this race needs to be looked at nationally. This is, I mean, you think about holding a majority. Winning this one is, you got to win this one if you want to hold the majority.
17: Well, I met with Casey last week in Washington, and he's a great businessman. He brings real life experience to politics. You know, part of the problem with the Democrat Socialists is none of them have ever had a job. Mm. Like, if you talk to them, they're all failed theater kids with rich parents who've never had to live in the real world. Casey has built businesses. He's built success. He doesn't need to be in Congress. He'll lose money being in Congress. He's exactly the kind of person that we want coming to D.C. to help us keep our majority, and I really do hope that he wins.
5: The other one is the 25th. Now, this is a redraw of one of these South Florida seats. It was safe Dem. Now I think it's pure toss-up. This is Jared Moskowitz. He is the incumbent Democrat, and he's running against the former mayor of Boca Raton, Scott Singer, who we actually interviewed on the show out at the Republican Jewish Coalition meeting out in Las Vegas. Which way do you see this one leaning right now?
17: Well, this one's a toss-up. The good news for Floridians is both of them support Israel, and both of them will stand up to anti-Semitism. Obviously, as a Republican, I want people who are going to vote in the majority, but at least Jared Moskowitz is not like a lunatic nut job like so many of the Democrats that are running.
5: Randy Fine, congressman from Florida, is our guest. They call him the Hebrew Hammer in Congress. Also, Kentucky roots. Lexington.
17: Mm-hmm. I'm getting inducted to the Henry Clay High School Hall of Fame.
5: I love
17: it. I'm super excited about it.
5: I love that. I saw a headline, Randy, today. It was something like Jewish Democrats thinking of not voting Democrat anymore. It was a story about nationally, Michigan, other places. You have Jewish Americans who've been voting Democrat for years or even decades who are looking around at the situation and saying, I cannot support this version of the Democratic Party, even though I've been voting for them for years. And it doesn't seem to me that the Democratic Party knows what to do about it. Do you see a massive trend coming here, a massive movement, Jewish Americans just flowing to the Republicans, at least in this cycle?
17: I do. And it makes me happy as a Republican. It makes me sad as an American. Mm. I mean, the fact of the matter is not just decades, it's generational. Their parents and grandparents were Democrats. And what's crazy is many of these liberal Democrats supported every left-wing cause under the sun for 50 years. But then when it came to anti-Semitism, they were abandoned. And what I would say to them is there's no home for them in the Democratic Party anymore. Mm. A majority of Democrats 2 weeks ago voted to end America's relationship with Israel. Just end it. And not one Republican other than Thomas Massie voted that way. So we are a place where Jews are welcome. I'll wear a kippah here. There will be other Jews here. We won't get a sideways look over the next 2 days. If I wore that to next Democrat convention, I'd have to be afraid for my safety.
5: We heard the mm-hmm. Michigan Democrat Attorney General say she couldn't even go to the Democrat convention up there because she feared for her own safety. And these are Abdul El-Sayed supporters that she is afraid of. Yeah, this conversation going on in the Jewish community, I think it's real. And honestly, I think this same conversation is going on in some places in the African-American community, because I think in a lot of cases, these Democratic socialists don't have relationships with African-American voters. They don't listen to them. They take them for granted. They tell them you just need to fall in line. And a lot of these African-American traditional Democrat voters are strong Christians. They have a strong faith background, and they see a hostility to their culture, to their lifestyle, to their faith. We could see a massive movement that may not get picked up in the polls of people that you would model out normally as Democratic voters, either not showing up or, you know, at least sending a message this time around and saying, I'm going to vote for the Republicans because you all need to change if you want to keep me.
17: Well, look at Florida's governor's race. We're going to have a black guy and a Hispanic running against two white folks. I mean, where is the diversity? In our party, we seek to elevate everyone. We don't care what you look like. We don't care where you come from. But there is this sort of white, wealthy elitism that you see on the Democratic Party that I don't think reaches into many communities. Look, Ron DeSantis became governor in 2018 because of single black moms who wanted their kids to be able to go to private school and get school vouchers. Education is the way to save people who come from lower income. And Democrats have also proven they don't care about that. They just say throw money at the government school system, no matter the results. We are the party that believes you can be anything you want. That's what makes us Republicans.
5: When it's all said and done here in Dallas, 10 seconds, what will be the takeaway? What is the Republican message to the American people here in Dallas?
17: This is crazy versus totally sane. And that's what we've got to tell people. What is at stake in November? We need our voters to be as fearful of what the Democrats will do as the Democrats are angry at us.
5: All right. Randy Fine, Congressman from Florida, the Hebrew Hammer. Congrats on the Hall of Fame induction. I know you'll enjoy being back in Kentucky for that. Now, I'm in Dallas here, and I'm happy to be here, but I'm a little sad, and I'm going to tell you why. 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More after this. It's Scott Jennings on Salem, live in Dallas. 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
5: Wednesday, September the 9th, broadcasting live from Dallas, Texas, inside the American Airlines Arena. It's the 2026 midterm convention. The Republicans are in Texas and in the booth with us here, high above the floor of the convention. A rising star in conservative media over at the Daily Wire, Isabel Brown, is here. Thanks for coming back on the Scott Jennings Show.
23: Thank you, Scott. So excited to be here.
5: Yeah, good to see you in person. Let's just start here. What do you want to see out of the Republicans at this convention? What do they need to do?
23: A whole bunch, to be honest with you. And there's a very young audience I'm seeing gathering outside, a huge group of young content creators and new media, which is very exciting. But I'm hearing a lot from young people, especially, that what they want to see from the Republican Party, not just for midterms, but going into 2028, is unabashed conservatism on offense, being unafraid to fight for genuinely conservative principles, not just the important economic debates that we've been having throughout my lifetime. Those still matter, certainly. But also being unafraid to say this is who we are as Americans and what we're investing in for the next generation.
5: Lisa McClain was in here earlier talking about the need for Republican candidates to make a more affirmative case for the party and an affirmative defense of what the Republicans have been doing. Sometimes it does sort of feel like the conservatives are a little back on their heels right now. I'm not sure they need to be. What do you think?
23: They absolutely don't need to be. To the contrary, actually. We have a very limited window for the next few weeks where it's pretty much guaranteed we're still in positions of power. And I'm very hopeful that those in positions of elected officials can take advantage of that and go full steam ahead.
5: All right. What are you watching for here? Is there a speaker or a group of speakers that you're looking for to kind of steal the show at this convention?
23: Well, in particular, obviously, the president and vice president. I think people are most excited to hear from them. But personally, this week, having worked for Charlie Kirk for many, many years, I'm very anxious and excited to hear his beautiful wife, Erica, address us tomorrow. Obviously, it will be a very somber occasion as we commemorate the one-year anniversary of his brutal assassination that I don't think any of us have quite wrapped our head around quite yet. But will be a beautiful tribute to him and hopefully a great opportunity for us to hear what his vision was for the blueprint of the American dream for the next generation.
5: Isabel Brown is here. She's with the Daily Wire, one of the rising stars of conservative media, here to cover this midterm convention. I've been dying to get your thoughts on the Lindsey Clancy situation.
23: Oh, boy.
5: Now, we covered it here on the show, but sort of we covered what was happening, the back and forth. Now that it is settled, you've heard from these jurors now. Frankly, some crazy things from these jurors. You've heard the attorney asking the president to give Lindsey Clancy a pardon. How are you processing all this? And do you think it's age dependent how you're sort of absorbing this trial? Younger people seeing it different than older people?
23: No, you know, I don't think it's age dependent really at all. I think it's largely sex dependent, how people are gauging what's happening inside the courtroom and out related to Lindsey Clancy. You used the word settled there, which I think is interesting. It actually is not settled, I think, to my understanding, moving forward, because now we have a mistrial, as I'm sure your audience knows, because of one lone juror who refused to give in and said this woman is clearly guilty, having already admitted in a civil trial in January to killing her own three children. This is insane that we're even having this conversation. And now, as you mentioned, these jurors have come out of the woodwork to give media interviews, which I don't particularly recall in high-profile criminal cases throughout my lifetime. They look about exactly as you would suspect, the middle-aged liberal white woman. But the things that they are saying are truly absurd, that they bullied one of the young women on the jury into switching her vote from guilty to not guilty, and that this one holdout man, who I think is the hero of all sane Americans these days, was just too stubborn in his inability to move on from the fact that Lindsey Clancy killed her children, which we all agree on, but she shouldn't be held liable for that.
5: Yeah, just some of the reactions to this. And you know what is sort of troubling? This happened after Luigi Mangione. Somebody does something objectively horrible, and almost immediately a cult grows up around this, and they rationalize it, they excuse it, they deny the facts. Why do you think that is in America, that we see cults forming around people who do terrible, terrible things?
23: You know, I think a lot of it, unfortunately, is generational, with the hijacking of our institutions nationwide and really all across culture from the radical left. Young people in these next several generations have been systematically trained to think about the world through the lens of oppressed versus oppressor, that you are always the victim and the state is always going to keep you under their thumb. In reality, evil just exists out there. People have always done evil things. We always need to have some sort of infrastructure to take care of that. And in this particular situation, you're seeing the impacts of radical left-wing feminism really weighing in, with women automatically saying, well, a woman could never kill her children. Clearly, it was the husband, because of his zodiac sign and his horoscope somehow means that he's really the guilty party, even after a thorough criminal investigation. It's just crazy.
5: That if you're hearing the sound behind us, they're testing the sound system here at the American Airlines Arena. Isabel Brown is with the Daily Wire. I'm Scott Jennings. You're listening to live coverage of the GOP midterm convention here on Salem. Isabel, 10 seconds before you go, tell the people where to find you.
23: You can find me all across social media at my name, Isabel Brown, or over at the Daily Wire as well.
5: You got to follow Isabel. Her takes on the day's news, always worth seeing. One of the up-and-comers in conservative media. All right, we take a break. More news and more convention coverage after this. Stay with us. 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Witness the true story behind the legend of Robin Hood. With everything taken from him and with nothing left to lose, one man's stand against injustice will inspire a movement that will change everything. In a land of kings, a man of the people will defy the most powerful empire on earth and ignite a revolution. With an all-star cast, breathtaking visuals, and visceral action, The Uprising is a must-see cinematic epic that really demands to be seen on the biggest screen you can find. An amazing story of courage, sacrifice, rebellion. One man becomes the symbol of a people fighting for freedom. The Uprising, from Focus Features and the acclaimed director of Captain Phillips and Jason Bourne, starring Andrew Garfield. Rated R, under 17, not admitted without a parent. 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
6: This is Calvin McCullough for townhall.com. September 11th is not a normal day on the calendar. Nearly 3,000 Americans were murdered by Islamist terrorists, yet 25 years later, retired Port Authority police officers are asking Governor Kathy Hochul and New York City Mayor Zoran Mamdani to stay away from the commemoration at Ground Zero. 37 Port Authority officers died that morning. Now their surviving brothers are pleading, please allow us to remember in peace. Hochul angered the 9/11 community by illuminating One World Trade Center for Muslim American Heritage Month. Mamdani faces a petition opposing his attendance, signed by more than 96,000 people, including grieving families. Both intend to attend anyway. Ground Zero, especially on the 25th anniversary of that dark day, does not belong to politicians. It belongs to the dead and their families, the cops and firefighters who walked into hell while everyone else ran away. They do not owe elected officials a backdrop or a lesson in tolerance. One day, one place, no politics. They've earned that. Let them have it. I'm Calvin McCullough.
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12: With SRN News, I'm Bob Agnew in Washington. The NTSB is still trying to get to the bottom of Sunday's deadly Amazon jetliner crash in Miami that left five people dead. Chairwoman Jennifer Homady says investigators today will interview the pilot and co-pilot.
8: We want to hear their account of the accident before we release a readout of the cockpit voice recorder.
12: The plane left five people dead when it careened off the runway at Miami-Dade International Airport Sunday, then struck a van carrying a cleaning crew. President Trump takes aim at the fake news, as he calls them, as he debunks a story saying he didn't visit the World Trade Center site after 9/11.
9: Donald, what do you think about all this? You're a developer. 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
24: Well, there's never been anything like this. 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And I hope we attack fast. 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
24: I have about 100 men working down here, so just to spur them on. 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
25: Laura Winters reporting.
12: U.S. stocks have been falling in early trading on Wall Street. More on that from Damian Troisi.
26: I'm Damian Troisi, and this is Markets in a Minute. Stocks fell in morning trading on Wall Street Wednesday as crude oil prices jumped above $100 per barrel. The S&P 500 index fell 0.3%. The Dow fell 363 points, or 0.7%. The Nasdaq Composite fell 0.3%. Crude oil prices pushed past $100 per barrel after the U.S. and Iran traded attacks. The more than six-month-old war is stifling oil shipments through the vital Strait of Hormuz, worsening already high inflation. Treasury yields held relatively steady in the bond market. Markets fell in Europe. Damian Troisi, New York.
12: This is SRN News.
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12: There's a new poll out asking the question, will a woman ever be president of the United States?
29: According to the latest poll from the Pew Research Center, 37% of Americans do not believe a female candidate has much of a chance to win the White House in their lifetime. That's up from 26% who felt that way 3 years ago. 17% think a woman will become president, down from 25%. And who cares most about seeing the first female chief executive? Democrats, 30%, and women, 22%. Michael Harrington reporting.
12: The UK government says it's banning trade with Israel's West Bank, where it claims Jewish settlers are carrying out ethnic cleansing of Palestinians. Israel denies the charge and points out that the West Bank is part of Israeli territory. Foreign Secretary Ed Miliband says the UK will ban imports of all goods from the region and some services, including financing, construction, and infrastructure. This is SRN News. Oil rises past $100 a barrel after the latest wave of Middle East attacks.
10: The price of oil surpassed the $100 mark for the first time in almost 6 weeks after attacks on oil facilities and ships in the Middle East threatened to debilitate an already weakened supply chain. Brent crude, the international standard, jumped nearly 3% to $100.72 early Wednesday, while U.S. benchmark crude gained 2.4% to $95.25 a barrel. Markets reacted after the U.S. military reported striking five Iranian tankers in response to attempted missile attacks on a Navy ship and after attacks by an Iranian-backed Houthi rebel group. I'm Charles Villavesma.
12: It's been slow going on Wall Street, in large part because of the higher oil prices resulting from the latest shots fired between the U.S. and Iran. Right now, the Dow is down 307 points, the Nasdaq down 167. This is SRN News.
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13: The communist, socialist, terrorist-loving, molly-coddling mayor of New York City is being sued. 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
15: Over the next 2 weeks, there'll be a lot of people coming in and sitting down and filling in for me because I'm on vacation until September 14th. It's September 14th. 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
16: 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We're live from Dallas, Texas. We are inside the American Airlines Arena, where the Republican National Committee is hosting its midterm convention. It all kicks off this afternoon. We're going to talk to Cam Arcand. Cameron is here from Town Hall to discuss the program tonight, what we expect to hear from the president. First, quick check of the headlines. The Trump administration is answering Iranian aggression with overwhelming force. The U.S. military says today it destroyed five Iranian oil tankers after Iran repeatedly targeted an American warship. Tehran claims it retaliated by attacking 10 vessels near the Strait of Hormuz. Doesn't seem like they're having much success out there. A lot of people are here in Dallas, including the chairman of the House Ways and Means Committee. Jason Smith is coming by at the bottom of the hour. We'll talk to him about what he expects, not just at the convention, but what he's looking for here in the next few weeks out of Congress. And as was mentioned, President Trump headlines the RNC's midterm convention tonight in Dallas. I think, Cam, we're expecting him to speak between 8 and 9 o'clock. You can watch the speeches live right here on the Salem News Channel. Cameron Arcand, come on in here from Town Hall. You're our senior Washington correspondent. Mm-hmm. You spend a lot of time over at the White House for Town Hall. Let's start with the president. What do you expect to hear from him tonight?
0: I think what we're really going to expect to see from him is making the dichotomy between some of the further left candidates that the Democrats are pushing and contrasting that with some of the wins that Republicans have had in the past 2 years. And I think especially we're going to see him nail down things like the tax cut extension, for example, right? And I also think we're going to see him highlight the border crisis and the fact that you don't really hear about it that much anymore. The border crisis is now essentially a thing of the past, and this is something that the president will talk about all the time, that he, you know, would love to talk about it more, but, you know, people maybe want him to move on and discuss other issues. And the reason why I say that is we're also going to be hearing from the family of Lincoln Riley tonight as well. And I think that's going to be such a critical element of the standout in the convention this evening. And I think that's going to draw into some of the broader themes.
16: Cameron, I've been in Arizona the last two days. I was in Yuma. I spoke there two nights ago. I was in Prescott last night. It's very much top of mind for the people in Arizona. I think it's one of those issues where, depending on where you are, it could be more prominent in a particular campaign. I sat at a dinner two nights ago with the mayor of Yuma, in fact, and he's been mayor for 13 years, and he was telling me the night and day difference before Donald Trump became president again and the Biden years. The border was open. The people in Yuma, the officials in Yuma, it was a chaos. It was crisis. And now I was in Yuma. It looked pretty calm, and the mayor down there said, you know, things are looking up for their town. I think the president is right to highlight this issue. He ran on it. He's largely solved it. There's more to do, I think, on the deportation side. But to me, it's one of, if not the biggest accomplishment of Trump 2.0.
0: And I think that's completely right. You don't hear as much about the border anymore, and for good reason when it comes to this. And I remember you would go down there, you'd see the supplies left off to the side. You would go up and you'd see where the cartel spotting sites were, because there would be sections of walls that was not completed yet. And I think when you have this refocus and you bring this back, what people especially, I think, in Arizona and some of the other, there's swing districts in California and other places, they want to know the long term on this, knowing that this is not just going to go away when the president leaves office. And I think that is also something that's going to come up in these campaigns. And I think something you're going to hear from the president tonight and other folks as well.
16: Cameron Arcand is the senior Washington correspondent for townhall.com. Cam, you've been out here milling around the convention floor. You've been in Dallas for a little while now. What are you hearing out there among the Republicans who've come to Dallas? Confidence or anxiety?
0: I think right now it's about setting the narrative, you know, before ballots come out, before the early ballots drop, wanting to set the tone. I feel like for months we've been hearing stories, everyone talking about affordability. I feel like that's the word of the year, is affordability. What is the narrative that and the agenda that the Republicans want to set, and being able to show that they have given results in those things? Now, I think the president, I think other speakers might, you know, acknowledge, okay, here's what needs to get done. But I think the best thing that you're going to see from Republicans, and you could see from them, is, okay, what is forward looking here, and what results can we deliver if we continue in our leadership?
16: We've been very focused on House races so far on the Scott Jennings Show today. I want to transition to talk about the Senate. We have a number of the top Republican incumbent senators are here. I saw Tim Scott testing the mic out on the floor just a little while ago. And some of these Senate races are getting interesting. They're starting to develop. Last night we had a primary in New Hampshire, and Sununu won for the Republicans. Pappas won for the Democrats. Everything I'm hearing out of the Granite State is this may be the sleeper race of the year for the Republicans. Not a lot of folks are talking about it. Do you think the Republicans have a shot in New Hampshire?
0: I absolutely think they do, because this race was not on the map. I've seen stories in recent weeks that New Hampshire is now a point of anxiety for them. And it doesn't really surprise me from the perspective of the fact that, you know, they have a Republican governor. And then they also, it was considered a state that could have been considered competitive in 2024 as well. So this does not surprise me at all. And then the Republican nominee is a candidate who's very popular in the state of New Hampshire. So this doesn't surprise me at all that we're seeing this. I also think, you know, when it comes to the Senate races, when you have candidates, people can tie them to either people who are further to the left, or if they are further to the left, it is very easy to set the tone and say, we are proposing the more rational solutions here.
16: Yeah, New Hampshire is interesting. Kelly Ayotte, the governor, Republican, she looks like she's cruising right now. Sununu, I think, is ahead of Pappas as they start the Senate race there. And then you zoom over to Minnesota. That's the other one that popped for me yesterday. A highly rated pollster in Minnesota popped out a survey and showed Michelle Tafoya, the Republican, within the margin of error, just 2 points behind Peggy Flanagan. She's the Democrat. She's a sitting lieutenant governor. She may be one of the three craziest Democrats running for statewide office in America. Do you think Minnesota is on the board for the Republicans?
0: I think if they play their cards right, I definitely think it is. And what I mean by that is you have a state that was riddled with scandal at the start of this year. When you look at the issues with fraud, people think that this started with, you know, oh, it was stuff we see online. No, these were deeper issues. When you looked at the Feeding Our Future case, you looked at some of these things. These have been going on for a while, and it became a national story. And when you see that, the fact that Amy Klobuchar now had to come in, yeah, and is now running for governor in place of, you know, Tim Walz on the, yeah, Democrat ticket, you're seeing a very vulnerable Democrat Party in Minnesota right now where it stands. And that definitely does give Republicans an opening. I'm not saying it's going to be easy, but I think that opening is certainly there for the first time in years.
16: Cameron Arcand is the senior Washington correspondent for townhall.com. You're listening to the Scott Jennings Show on Salem. We're live in Dallas, Texas. We're in the American Airlines Arena, where tonight the midterm convention for the Republicans gets underway. President Trump keynotes this tonight. Tomorrow night, we hear from J.D. Vance. The vice president is here. I think there's over 100 speakers. You mentioned the family of Lake and Riley is going to be here. Is there anybody else on the roster today or tomorrow outside of the major elected officials that you think people should pay particular attention to?
0: Well, when it comes to major officials, I want to say Todd Blanche, I want people to pay attention closely to what he's going to say, particularly on the fraud issue. Some other candidates that might have not gotten national attention quite yet, Jay Feely, who,
16: oh, yeah,
0: sports,
16: he's a good one,
0: announcer. I think that's going to be very interesting in one of the most competitive races in the nation right now, when you look at that dynamic there, because David Schweiker decided he was going to run for governor. That seat is now open. It's one of the most competitive districts in the country.
16: Final question. We're in Texas. Mm-hmm. Obviously, there's a big Senate race here. Tallarico is the Democrat. Ken Paxton, the AG, is the Republican. Mm-hmm. Paxton is speaking today. What are you hearing from your sources here in Texas? How are the Republicans feeling about it?

0: Tom, catch all of his coverage there at Town Hall. We take a break. We're live in Dallas. Patrice Onwuka, who's a convention speaker, is here right after this on the Scott Jennings Show.
1: The midterms are almost here, and Republicans could be in deep trouble. Polls show Democrats leading in key races. Tonight, Rob Finnerty on Newsmax reveals the growing threat from the DSA and the radical left. With less than 60 days to go, Finnerty says it's time for the GOP to hit the panic button. The House may go, and control of the Senate is up for grabs. Gas prices, mortgage rates, health care, and out-of-control national debt. Americans are angry, and the progressive left wants total control of Congress. Tallarico, El Sayed, AOC, Bernie Sanders. Finnerty reveals President Trump's secret plan to fight back and what you can do to help him. Don't miss Finnerty tonight at 8 p.m. Eastern on Newsmax. 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
6: This is John Catsimatidis. 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The amount of chemicals companies have been putting into our food for the last 30 years. Why? They want it to last longer on the shelves. Well, I have to thank President Trump, Secretary Kennedy, and Dr. Oz. They went to war. We're putting chemicals in our food in America. Lately, General Mills, no more dyes in the General Mills cereals. Kellogg's, no more chemicals in our cereals. My favorite, M&M's. Starting in August, all the M&M's that go to Amazon have no more chemicals in their M&M's, but the ones that go to supermarkets do. 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
1: 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If the leftists haven't had enough yet, there's more. 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
2: Okay, Wednesday, September the 9th. We're in Dallas, Texas. Jason Smith is here. He's the chairman of the House Ways and Means Committee. Chairman, thanks for being here. We're at the midterm convention here in Dallas, Texas. You just slid in here, and you're getting information out of Missouri. Missouri, if you're from Western Kentucky like I am. And let's set the table. You had a redistricting map in Missouri, and then the Supreme Court of Missouri threw it out, but then it was reinstated. So why don't we start there? Where do we stand on the map in Missouri, and then we'll get to your information.
3: So yesterday was a really busy day. We had Justice Kavanaugh, who denied the stay that our Attorney General had filed in regards to the Supreme Court decision from last week. But there was another lawsuit out there that the federal district court has now issued an order saying that Missouri has to comply with the 7-1 map, which is opposite of what the Supreme Court. And what the Missouri Supreme Court did has never happened anywhere in the country. They threw out our congressional maps after the primary.
2: Right.
3: And that was more than a month after the primary. And so they're virtually trying to get people who won the primaries to run in areas where people never had the opportunity to even vote for them to be their party nominee. It's just crazy. It's bogus. I'm glad the district judge reverted back, but I think you're going to still see appeals, and it'll be interesting where it comes up. Now the Missouri Supreme Court is trying to hold our Secretary of State in contempt for following a federal court order.
2: So the Missouri Secretary of State has to show up in court tomorrow. Is that right?
3: That's right.
2: And let me make sure I have this right. You're hearing from the Secretary of State. He's anticipating possibly being arrested tomorrow?
3: Yeah, that's basically what they're allegating. To hold him in contempt for following the federal judge's order to implement the congressional map that was passed by the House, the Senate, and the governor.
2: So as we sit here today, do you know what map we'll be running on in November in Missouri?
3: As of 12 hours ago last night, they said that we're going to run under the new map that was passed this year. But, you know, time will tell because the courts have surprised us. And let me tell you something that's very interesting. Missouri has the Missouri court plan. This is something where judges are not elected. When it comes to the Supreme Court judges and the appellate court judges, they're appointed. But they're appointed, for example, the Supreme Court's appointed by the governor, but it's trial attorneys that give the governor a list of three people to choose from.
2: Of course.
3: So even though Missouri is a red state, we do not, and I'll say this again, do not have a conservative court.
2: So as it stands right now, the map that was passed, in theory, would give Republicans a 7-1 advantage. If it somehow wound up reverting back to the old map, it'd be more like 6-2, probably. There's a hearing tomorrow in the Missouri Supreme Court, but if I'm understanding this correctly, there's just a conflict right now between what the courts in Missouri want and what the federal courts are saying. Do we have that right?
3: That's exactly right.
2: All right, Jason Smith is our guest. He's congressman from Missouri. He's chairman of the Ways and Means Committee in Washington, D.C. But you're in Missouri, one of the most interesting states right now, because it was one of the states that engaged in redistricting that, in theory, would advantage the Republicans by a seat if this sticks. But of course, we gotta get this sorted out. Jason, I want to talk to you about the policy making when we get on the other side of this break. But got about a minute left in this segment. Talk to me about this convention. You're here. What do you want to hear out of the Republican National Committee, out of the speakers? What's the best vector, the best argument for Republicans to make to the American people over the next 2 days?
3: I think there's three things that have to be done. One, Republicans have to talk to the voters of what we've delivered over the last 2 years. The working families tax cuts, deregulation, you can go line by line, and do it in simple terms. We have to explain that. Republicans have to also explain what we're going to do if you send us back to Washington to continue to lead this country. And number three, we need to definitely show the contrast of how crazy this election is truly, common sense versus crazy, when you're running against these Democrat socialists.
2: Yeah, it's pretty incredible, some of the people they've nominated. What's interesting to me about it on the Democratic side is that the socialists they've nominated, they don't really try to hide it. They're proud of it. It's not just an allegation that's being made by Republicans. They are proud of it. They sign up with the Democratic Socialists of America. They say crazy things. They believe in crazy things. They sign on to this sort of nutty agenda, which really is nothing more than a total destruction of the U.S. Constitution, the American system, and they are proudly leaning into it. I've been saying out there for the purple districts in America, just because they're purple districts doesn't necessarily mean the voters there want purple hair. And I think the Democrats may regret some of the people that they have been nominating. Jason Smith is here. We'll have more with him in just a moment. First, I want to talk to you about your sleeping arrangements. I'm a little sad because I'm in Dallas. And although I'm in a good hotel here. Don't worry about old Scott. 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Get a ghost bed. You won't regret it. More with Jason Smith on the other side. Stay with us.
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7: With SRN News, I'm Bob Agnew in Washington. Republican John Sununu will face Democrat Chris Pappas in November in the race to replace retiring U.S. Senator Jeanne Shaheen, the Democrat in New Hampshire. Democrats will need to hold that seat to have a chance of flipping control of the upper chamber in November. The U.S. military says it destroyed five Iranian oil tankers on Tuesday in response to the latest attacks by Iran on its warships. The latest strike's part of a dual economic and military approach by President Trump trying to bring an end to the war. Flight data suggests an Amazon cargo plane tried to abort an unsteady landing at Miami International Airport before smashing into a van and killing five people on Sunday. Now today, the NTSB says it will be interviewing the pilot and co-pilot to find out what went wrong from their perspective. On Wall Street right now, the Dow is down 318 points. This is SRN News.
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2: Live from Dallas, Texas, inside the American Airlines Arena, it's Scott Jennings with Common Sense for the American People. We're broadcasting on this special edition of the show from the Republican National Committee midterm convention. Our special guest is Jason Smith, congressman from Missouri. Now, Jason, in Washington, you are chairman of the Powerful Ways and Means Committee, and in that capacity, you had a big hand last summer in passing the Working Families Tax Cut Act. You hear the president call it the Big Beautiful Bill. I assume from the convention stage for the next 2 days, we're going to hear a lot about the Big Beautiful Bill, the fact that it passed, and a year later, we're seeing results. Talk to us about it.
3: Absolutely right. It's the largest tax cut in U.S. history, and that's saying something since the federal tax code was started in 1913. We created new tax provisions that the president campaigned on and asked for. No tax on tips, no tax on overtime, no tax on Social Security. We created the Trump investment account so that every new child that's born in America that will receive an ownership in today's economy. And then to talk about the small business provisions is absolutely phenomenal. If we would have not addressed the expiring Trump tax cuts from 2017, every single American would have faced on average a 21% tax increase. We not only prevented that tax increase, but we did additional tax cuts to have the largest tax cuts in U.S. history.
2: So the Trump accounts, I got to say, this has been a smashing success. You can tell when something's working when even Democrats begrudgingly admit, oh, yeah, that was one of their best ideas. Has this taken off beyond your wildest imagination here? It seems like everybody's signing up for these things, and I'm reading on my social media algorithm the last few days, the Michael Dell contributions are going into accounts. I'm seeing posts about that. It seems like everybody's happy about this, and it's working.
3: It absolutely is working. We're blessed. You look at the Michael and Susan Dell contributions of $6.25 billion. Virtually every child under 10 will receive $250 from the Dell Foundation as into their funds. And these funds will grow using compounding interest where they have a buy in the indexes, which is going to be absolutely phenomenal. It does not matter if you were raised on a county road or a city block, you still have that ownership in today's economy, which is transformational. You talk about the key to pushing back on socialism. This is an opportunity for every child in America to look at their iPhone and see their investments grow overnight.
2: Yeah, it's such a good idea. And the fact that you got it done in this bill, which did a lot of things for a lot of people, no tax on tips, no tax on overtime. I think a lot of people, this is a bright line issue. All the Republicans voted for it. All the Democrats voted against it. If you're a Republican incumbent running anywhere in America, you got a clear vector of attack here. I voted to cut your taxes, and the Democrats voted to raise them. Are you expecting all the Republican campaigns to get on it?
3: Absolutely. But, you know, a lot of people, the Republicans are like, what have you delivered for the Republicans? You know, midterm elections are base elections. Mm-hmm. You look at the big, beautiful bill. We did so many conservative things. We defunded Planned Parenthood. We eliminated a tax on the Second Amendment for the first time since 1925. We created federal school choice for the first time in the history of America. These are things that Republicans have always campaigned on. We delivered it in one big, beautiful bill. Not to mention, if you're a family of four making less than $73,000 a year, you will now owe zero in federal taxes. That is real tax relief for not billionaires and millionaires, but working families.
2: That voice you're hearing is Jason Smith. He's congressman from Missouri. He's chairman of the House Ways and Means Committee. In just a moment, we're going to talk more about the working families tax cut bill with Patrice Onwuka. She's a policy expert with Independent Women. She's also a new columnist for the Washington Post. We'll get her in here in just a second. Jason, before I let you go, we have been here at the Scott Jennings Show tracking this story in your home state of Missouri. A group of oversight committee members recently met with the Postmaster General in downtown St. Louis at the mail sorting facility. They were looking into delays, they were looking into fraud, and even looking into some situation where the mail was set on fire. The Postal Service Inspector General found that between stolen mail, counterfeit package labels, and payment fraud, the agency is going to lose about $2 billion. I want to put that story out to you to comment on larger issues of fraud as well. I know you've done some work on your committee in trying to tackle fraud, which is, I feel like every day we wake up to another fraud story. Anything on this St. Louis mail story? Because I know this must be affecting constituents all over Missouri.
3: You know, we've had huge problems with postal service issues within the state of Missouri. For one, last June, Scott, I had a whistleblower contact my office and said, you have a pallet of your official mail sitting at the mail sorting center, and they're refusing to deliver it. I wondered, and this came from my congressional office to all my constituents, yet someone at the post office was holding it on a pallet, refusing to deliver it for weeks. But after that whistleblower contacted us, we contacted the postal service, it all got released. This kind of stuff is unacceptable. The Postal Service should not be used in a way that they can punish people who they don't like.
2: Yeah, it's interesting to me all the fraud that goes on in the Postal Service. They're constantly asking you all in Congress for bailouts. But then you read about, you know, $2 billion of fraud every year, that if you could clean up the fraud, you wouldn't need so much taxpayer money. Bottom line, it's like people in rural Missouri, rural Kentucky, where I'm from, they depend on the Postal Service. But you got to clean up the fraud. You got to stop the shenanigans like you're describing. You got to make it more efficient. Well, it sounds like the House Republicans are looking into it, and I hope they do. I mean, these stories in St. Louis at this mail sorting facility, not a good thing. Jason Smith, chairman of House Ways and Means. He's a congressman from Missouri, and he's speaking tomorrow right here at the Republican convention here in Dallas, Texas. Thanks for coming by the show. This is Scott Jennings, Common Sense for the American People. We broadcast live today from Dallas. We're inside the American Airlines Arena, where tonight, just over my shoulder, We're going to hear Donald Trump deliver the keynote address this evening, along with a lot of other speakers. Ken Paxton is here. A lot of the candidates from around the country are going to be speaking over the next 2 days. One of the speakers tonight is Patrice Onwuka. She's economic policy expert with Independent Women. You'll be on the stage tonight talking about what Jason and I were just talking about, the impact of the Working Families Tax Cut Bill that was passed last summer on families all across the country. You even have a piece about this in the Washington Post today. Talk to us about your views on it.
12: Thanks for having me so much, Scott. You know, I wrote this piece after I was invited to speak here, but I really wanted to hit on why, you know, working class families really did benefit, despite what Democrats say that this is about, you know, tax breaks for the wealthy. No, this is actually tax cuts for middle class and low income families. Mm. And I focus on the child tax credit.
2: Yeah.
12: 34 million Americans, families, take advantage of the CTC. It was expanded. That expansion is made permanent. So it's not going to go down. It's not going to go back, revert back to a lower levels. I talk about, you know, the 529 plans that many parents are investing in their children's futures.
2: Yeah.
12: Homeschoolers won big with the changes in the Working Families Act, because now you can use, you know, use money that you have you put towards their homeschooling fees and have that written off. That's really important. And then I talked about the Trump accounts. I've got three boys. While they're not babies, they still can qualify for a Trump account. Every child under 18 years old can. Mm. And this teaches them, this doesn't just grow, you know, a pot of money for their future. It also teaches them financial tools and financial education, and they can watch over time how their investment in American companies, taking that stake that Jason was talking about, being a part of that, and taxpayers being invested in my children.
2: Patrice, you have three boys. How old
12: yes.
2: are they?
12: 6, 7, and 13.
2: See, all right, so I've got 17, 13, 11 and 9. So
12: okay.
2: We're in the same forest. But I bring it up because between the two of us, we've got seven boys who are all in a similar age range.
12: Yes.
2: The Trump accounts are huge. The 529
12: yes.
2: savings, that's a huge thing. Give some advice. I mean, you've got a lot of Republicans here that yeah. are running campaigns around the country. You're obviously very committed to promoting the positive aspects of this. Give some messaging advice to these Republicans. How should they present this to their constituents? I think everybody feels like these campaigns are going to be super negative.
12: Yeah.
2: There's positive things to discuss out there.
12: Well, you can create a vision for the future. A vision for the future says that my children can have a better future than I did. Part of that is, you know, when you look at the Trump accounts, that's about investing in children, giving them a starter pack for life. When you're talking about 3, 4, 5, 6 figure amounts that can potentially they start out adulthood with. Mm. We want to give people a vision for freedom, which means that you don't need a government dictate to tell you whether you work, how much you work, whether you should get a job and be dependent on that. And when I look at investments in opportunity zones
2: yeah.
12: at Independent Women, we profiled a woman business owner who during the after the 2017 tax cuts, she took those opportunity zones and created a food hall in Idaho.
2: Right.
12: It is growing opportunities in small businesses. So that's what we're really, I think, conservatives need to lean in. It's about growing for everyone. No one gets left out. And it doesn't matter where you start from, you can grow. It's all part of the American dream, and reminding people, which I will do on this stage, that the American dream is what brought my family here, and I am now passing that on to my children because of good policies.
2: You wrote about this in the Post a couple of weeks ago about your parents. They came to America, they worked
12: yes.
2: entry-level jobs, they bought a home, they built
12: yes.
2: something for you.
12: Yes.
2: It wasn't easy, but they believed in what America had to offer. And I think this election and the next one, frankly, you got people who believe in America and the yeah. fundamental goodness and possibility of America, and people who, frankly, have given up on or hate America and want to rip it out root and branch. But you've lived the American dream.
12: Yes.
2: Is that's part of your speech tonight?
12: Absolutely. That's how I open it up. Spoiler
2: it.
12: Alert. But, you know, I came with my family to this country, so I'm a naturalized citizen. Legally, by the way. And it's important for people to understand that the American dream is still happening. Just because you hear the Democratic Socialists of America saying it never existed, it didn't exist for people who have my skin tone. All of that is it's a farce. And it is fake. It's just to play on our emotions. When the real logic is what you see in front of you. It is me, and I will have two of my boys on the stage with me tonight.
3: I love that.
12: They are the embodiment of their grandparents' American dream come true, and they will do even greater things than I've done or my parents did because of the soil of this country that is rich with opportunity, rich with freedom, and values that we need to defend. It is no longer just sitting on the sidelines and watching and hoping somebody else will protect. No, it is incumbent on each and every one of us, not just the members of Congress or even President Trump, but all of us, to remind our neighbors, our friends, our children, our grandchildren, that it can be lost very quickly. And if we're not careful, what free enterprise, capitalism, all of these work together to unleash the opportunity that individual people have built within them, I think God-given.
2: Patrice, what time will we see you on the stage?
12: 7:30.
2: 7:30 Central, yes. 8:30 Eastern, so up into the evening here. You'll be going just before President Trump.
12: Oh, my goodness.
2: This is really good. Patrice Onwuka is here. It's Independent Women.
12: Yes.
2: Quickly, before you go, where can we find you and the organization online?
12: IndependentWomen.com and IWF on X, and at Patrice Pinkfile on X as well.
2: And you're writing for The Washington Post, yes, on a regular basis,
12: yes,
2: now.
12: Yes, I am.
2: Catch your columns in The Washington Post. This is Patrice Onwuka here on The Scott Jennings Show. Before we go to break, I do want to tell you about a new movie that's coming out. Highly acclaimed film. It's called The Uprising. It's starring Andrew Garfield. It is the true story behind the legend of Robin Hood. With everything taken from him and with nothing left to lose, one man's stand against injustice will inspire a movement that will change everything. In a land of kings, a man of the people will defy the most powerful empire on earth and ignite a revolution. All-star cast, breathtaking visuals, visceral action. The Uprising is a must-see cinematic experience. You need to see it on the biggest screen that you can find. Amazing story of courage and sacrifice. One man becomes a symbol in the fight for freedom. From Focus Features and the acclaimed director of Captain Phillips and Jason Bourne, the movie is called The Uprising, in theaters beginning tomorrow. We wrap up the show after this. Scott Jennings is in Dallas. Stay with us.
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16: Foundations of Freedom. A look at America's founding principles and the leaders who shaped our nation.
17: Ronald Reagan understood that preserving liberty required more than defending it. It had to be taught. In his 1989 farewell address, Reagan warned America about the danger of losing its national memory. If we forget what we did, we won't know who we are. Reagan understood that a free nation cannot preserve principles its people no longer understand. Every generation must learn why America's freedoms matter, understand the sacrifices that secured them, and accept the responsibilities that come with self-government. Liberty cannot be simply inherited. It must be intentionally passed from one generation to the next. Because when we fail to teach the meaning of freedom, we eventually lose the will to preserve it. So, are we preparing the next generation merely to inherit liberty, or teaching them why it is worth preserving?
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19: 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Saving Western civilization, one busted leftist narrative at a time. It's the Scott Jennings Show.
2: All right, hearing President Trump just did some media as he gets ready to, or may have just departed for Dallas, Texas. That's where we are today here at the Republican midterm convention. Scott Jennings here on Salem. Coming up in just a second, my friend Caitlin Bledsoe is here. First, I want to tell you that on September the 10th, tomorrow, we remember Charlie Kirk. Salem Media will honor Charlie's life and legacy with a special one-year anniversary tribute. You can hear Charlie tell his own story from starting Turning Point USA in his parents' garage to becoming one of the most influential conservative voices of his generation. The documentary features Mike Gallagher, Larry O'Connor, Alex Marlowe, and Larry Elder with rare archival audio, including Charlie's first interview with Dennis Prager at just 22 years old. It's called Faith Over Fear, the Charlie Kirk Story. It is tomorrow, 8 Eastern, on the Salem News Channel. All right, we're here at the Republican Convention, and we're going to take it home with Caitlin Bledsoe. She is the Vice President of External Affairs for Americans for Prosperity. Caitlin, welcome back to the show. You're here because Americans for Prosperity just this week is launching something called FightSocialism.com. What is the campaign? Why now?
20: Well, first of all, thank you for having me.
2: Of course.
20: Thrilled to be here. Big moment for Republicans. FightSocialism.com is a national campaign centered around a playbook for grassroots activists. The whole idea is we want to empower our grassroots to fight back against socialist candidates and policies and offer alternatives, conservative, strong conservative alternatives. And these, the playbook is bolstered by paid ads, national trainings, and our grassroots infrastructure.
2: So I'm gonna type it up here. 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Let's see here.
20: Let's do it.
2: Here we go. Americans for Prosperity. Download the playbook. It's kind of shocking, honestly, Caitlin, the number of well, they're running as Democrats, but just the open identification as socialists. They call themselves. It's not just an allegation or rhetoric in a campaign. They are labeling themselves socialists. They're pitching socialism over capitalism. And you look at the polling. Far more Democrats have a favorable view of socialism than they do of capitalism right now. It seems to me this playbook is needed out on the campaign trail, but just needed generally in America.
20: Yeah, look, what we've seen over the last few years is the Democrats moving lefter and lefter, and this is the result. We need to believe them. They are, like you said, they are being open. They have a formal agenda that has the most ridiculous policies. In 2026 in the United States of America, it breaks my heart we're having this conversation. And that's why we launched this campaign, Scott. We're not letting anything go to waste. Like, we are all in on this, and it's incredibly important that we fight back.
2: I'm looking at the playbook here. I'm looking at the information at FightSocialism.com. The headline here is The Real Cost of Socialism. You've got tabs: housing and rent control, grocery prices and price controls, health care, public ownership and wealth taxes, education and student debt, really across the board. It looks to me like you all have done the policy research. You've come up with real-world examples of how these socialist policies have just failed around the country.
20: Yes. So what this will allow is, this isn't just a slogan. It's not just really quick talkers. We want our grassroots to be equipped to be able to go in their communities and say, hey, here are why these policies do not work every single time. Here are facts that back it up, and here are alternatives that we need to really consider to keep our country for the next 250 years growing in a great place.
2: What I like about AFP is how much you engage the grassroots. And I'm looking here, you're going to have this national webinar on September the 29th. You'll do it on October the 6th, the 13th, and the 20th. So several days leading up to the midterm election. And you can go on there right now. So if you go to fightsocialism.com, you can go and register for this. But it's like an interactive fight socialism training. And so you'll hear from people who, I guess, fled Venezuela. They lived under socialism. And you're going to hear from Daniel DiMartino on there. That's who that is. And then you'll have other people on there to talk to grassroots activists about how to talk about these issues, how to engage voters around the country. But these webinars are coming up. You can register for them at this new website. So I'll give you the final word, Caitlin. Yep. Fighting socialism, it's the number one thing for AFP this cycle, yes?
20: It absolutely is. And I need your viewers to hear, it is worth it. Get in the fight, because when we talk to voters and we contrast socialist policies with conservative policies, 60% of persuadable voters go towards the conservative candidate. Get involved. It's time. Let's do it.
2: I know a Republican pollster, John McLaughlin, pollster for President Trump. He thinks the Republicans can win this midterm by pitching, look, we're going to stand up for capitalism on the conservative Republican side. They're going to stand up for socialism. When you put it in those terms, in his polling, he has seen a massive movement in voters. I hope Republican candidates are listening. That's Caitlin Bledsoe. She is with Americans for Prosperity. The website is called fightsocialism.com. I hope you go there. Behind me is the convention floor. Tonight it starts. President Trump delivers the keynote for the midterm convention for the Republicans. More live coverage from Dallas tomorrow. Thanks for listening today. Scott Jennings is out of here. We'll see you then. You know, we hear a lot these days about conviction, but real conviction isn't measured by what you say when it's easy. It is measured by what you're willing to do when your beliefs are tested. And that's what makes Charlie Kirk, American Martyr, worth watching. Oh, our friend Charlie. At its heart, this is not a political story. It is the story of a man whose Christian faith shaped his character, guided his decisions, and gave him the courage to stand firm in the face of opposition. Charlie understood that faith isn't something that we practice for an hour on Sunday and then leave it behind. It's meant to influence how we live, how we lead, and how we serve others every day. Charlie's story challenges each of us to consider the legacy that we're building through our own faithfulness and whether we are willing to live boldly for Christ when it matters most. Go to angel.com/SJ. Do it today. Become an Angel Guild member. And when you do, you can watch Charlie Kirk, American Martyr, and help bring more stories of faith, courage, and conviction to audiences around the world.
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1: Breaking news this hour at Town Hall. I'm Bob Agnew in Washington. Republican John Sununu will face Democrat Chris Pappas in November in the race to replace retiring U.S. Senator Gene Shaheen, the Democrat in New Hampshire who is retiring. He told his supporters last night in Manchester.
4: We've got a winning team. We've also got a winning message. Right? From the first day of this campaign, we focused on the issues important to voters across New Hampshire.
1: Democrats will need to hold that seat if they have any chance of flipping control of the Senate. Democrat Illinois Governor J.D. Pritzker using the GOP midterm convention in Dallas to take aim at what he says is a poor record in President Trump's second term so far.
6: This bizarre Republican midterm convention here can't paper over the fact that Republicans have done nothing to earn your vote.
1: Some observers see Pritzker's high-profile comments as an effort to position himself for a run for the White House in 2028. China today says it's not guilty of U.S. charges. It's been pilfering development secrets from U.S. AI models.
7: China's dismissed U.S. claims that Chinese artificial intelligence developers extract capabilities from frontier American AI systems. On Wednesday, China's Commerce Ministry said such claims are groundless, with its Ministry of Foreign Affairs urging the U.S. to avoid making unfounded accusations and insisting its AI development is self-reliant.
1: That is Charles de Ledesma, CBS News, accused of glossing over President Biden's botched pullout of U.S. forces from Afghanistan.
8: CBS News is being criticized for downplaying the Taliban's use of leftover U.S. military equipment. The network treated it as something President Trump says, even though a video from Kabul shows Taliban fighters using American Humvees and other U.S. gear. Critics say CBS ignored clear evidence from the chaotic 2021 withdrawal and tried to cast a documented fact as just a political claim. Willie Nelson, Washington.
1: More at Town Hall.
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1: A major American aid group is promising to deliver more medicines in high-need areas around the world after receiving a $50 million gift, its biggest ever donation.
26: The donation came from an unidentified Connecticut family that's been involved with the organization for decades. Half of the money will help the nonprofit reach its goal of providing quality health care to 100 million people around the world by 2030. I'm Marcela Sanchez.
1: Also at Town Hall, Secretary of State Marco Rubio paying a visit to Colombia. The president there says that they will fulfill their responsibilities to fight drug trafficking. Rubio told the joint press conference that he's on a three-nation tour focusing largely on security.
27: We're going to go visit three countries strongly aligned with the United States. We have a lot of common interests with them.
1: But it's more than about fighting crime.
27: And also economic engagements. We're hoping to wrap up good, solid trade deals with all three of these countries in the foreseeable future.
1: 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A new iPhone.
28: Apple unveiling its latest generation of iPhones Wednesday at an event headlined by new CEO John Ternus, who took over from Tim Cook on September 1st. This year, analysts and Apple fans are expecting the company to unveil a foldable model. Many of Apple's biggest rivals, such as Samsung, Motorola, and Google, have already come out with foldable smartphones. The iPhone 18 likely will cost more due partly to a global memory chip shortage. John Scott reporting.
1: Taking over the trade war with Canada, the U.S. now banning from this country a lot of items and missing out on some things important to U.S. businesses. New government-backed study drawing attention to the politics of gender ideology. A new study found that those who embrace the LGBT agenda also tend to support left-leaning and sometimes autocratic government policies. You'll find more on these stories at townhall.com. From Washington, I'm Bob.
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10: Over the next 2 weeks, there'll be a lot of people coming in and sitting down and filling in for me because I'm on vacation until September 14th. It's September 14th. I'll be back in the chair, ready to pick up where I left off, looking at the news items of the day and giving you a decided conservative look at those items. But until then, enjoy the guests that fill in for me right here on the Dave Elswick Show.
11: Time of division and distrust, clarity matters more than ever. This is where common sense meets conviction. This is the Hugh Hewitt Show.
12: This is the Hugh Hewitt Show. I'm Tudor Dixon in for Hugh Hewitt today. We have a packed show for you. This is the first day of the convention in Dallas for Republicans. It's time to rev up the base and get out the vote. We also have Kyle Olson, special correspondent at Town Hall and founder of the Midwesterner.news, and a New York Times bestselling author talking about a wild video from James Tallarico's lifelong church. This actually exposes the truth behind that fake faith he's been selling on the campaign trail. And today we have the opportunity to honor the life and legacy of Charlie Kirk with Morgan McMichael Brown. We will also be talking to a pastor, Jerry Bishop, who is calling for a state of emergency in the state of Michigan, my home state, and the reason might surprise you. Later, we'll be joined by Julian Epstein, a Democrat and former chief counsel to the House Judiciary Committee and staff director of the House Oversight Committee. And he has some things to say about the big tent party and what that means to our country. And one celebrity is facing disaster in California. Is Gavin Newsom going to help him? I doubt it. All that and more. But now let's bring in Kyle Olson. Kyle, thank you for joining me.
13: Thanks for having me.
12: So you have an article out today, which is pretty stunning, about what happened in the Tallarico Church. I want to actually play the video of this. This is, like I said, it's pretty stunning. We have a video from the Babs Miller. It's clip 11.
14: If you polled our membership and asked them whether they were Christian, agnostic, or atheist, the vast majority would say agnostic or atheist. So because they don't buy the religion that has been that we got from the Puritans. We still have people in this church that wish that that young man had not just nicked his ear, but been more successful.
12: Wow, that is stunning. So this is James Tallarico's childhood church. He grew up in this church. This is the faith that you've heard him share on the campaign trail. We have some clips of that too. But first, Kyle, when you first listen to this clip, you're kind of stunned by the fact that she openly admits that the people in the church are not Christians. They're agnostics. They're atheists. But then it gets so much worse when she talks about the assassination attempt on President Trump and says they wish it had succeeded. That's stunning.
13: Right. Yeah, there is a lot to unpack. And sources tell me that there is a lot more coming from the St. Andrews Presbyterian Church leadership. And I think this story is very interesting because just as an observer, I don't live in Texas, but just as an outside observer watching the news, watching social media, I think what the national media has tried to make interesting about James Tallarico is he is a Christian Democrat. Mm-hmm. And he's a Christian who is a Democrat. And is there a way for him to sort of peel off Christian votes from Republicans? And then that's his pathway to the U.S. Senate. So then the natural question is, well, as a Christian, what does his church believe? And so there is, this is, again, I'm told this is the first video. There are many more coming out that really get to the philosophy and the opinions and the faith, if you want to call it that, of Jim Rigby, who runs this church, St. Andrew's Presbyterian Church in Austin, but then also Babs Miller, who was the one that was featured in that video. And it, I will just tell you, it is eye-opening, it's shocking, it's disturbing. But I think this clip in particular, you listen to her talk about where the church is at, because she is the minister to the people, basically, in that church. And she believes that a majority of the church would say that they are agnostic or atheist. Well, what kind of church is that? I mean, that's, who's ever heard of that? It's totally bizarre. And then she makes the comment about there are people in the church who wish that the president had been assassinated in Butler, Pennsylvania.
0: I think it's critical that we talk about this right now. You might have seen, if you're not in Texas, you might have seen on Twitter, on X, Ken Paxton's ad. I want to play that because this really is explaining what exactly he's talking about. So we have clip number 13. Let's play that.
2: In the beginning, God was non-binary, and he wasn't a Christian. And God said, let there be six genders, and there were. Then God so loved the world that he gave us his only son, who was a radical feminist and never asked people to worship him. Look, I always think of myself as a Christian who hates Christianity.
15: James Tallarico, wrong for Texas?
2: America is not a Christian nation.
15: And wrong for America, too.
16: I'm Ken Paxton, and I approve this message.
0: People may have watched that and been like, this is an AI video, or this is an AI ad, and this is, you know, how accurate could it be? You cannot understand unless you see exactly how the people within his church speak. This is not a church. These are the false teachers that we're actually warned about in the Bible. We are told these people will exist. They will try to draw you away from faith. They will try to draw you away from Christ. That's what we're seeing here. Kyle, before I pull you back in, I want to play a selfie video from James Tallarico. It's clip 10. I want you guys to see this because this confirms what we've been saying.
17: I'm always so thrilled when I get invited, you know, to the Diwali Festival. I think I've gone 2 years in a row now. And, you know, also have gotten a chance to speak at some of our local mosques. And I find such wisdom and comfort and inspiration from faith traditions all over the world. And I find that they're all kind of equal pathways to truth. You know, that's how I think, you know, I always think of all of the world's faith traditions as like a circle with, you know, that divine mystery of the universe in the middle. And we all have different names for that mystery, right? Whether it's God or Yahweh or Allah or Nirvana, the Great Spirit, whatever you call it, this is all, you know, different pathways to the same kind of fundamental truth of reality. So yeah, it's something I try to stay grounded and stay rooted.
0: This is disgusting to me, Kyle. How does this play with Christians in Texas and Hispanics in Texas? How do they see this and say, I want that guy who makes a mockery of my faith to go to Washington?
13: Well, right. That's a good question. And I would think that these, because there's a lot of these clips like you just played, there's a lot of them that are floating around. And there, as I said earlier, there are more coming. I did think, if you couldn't see that the ad, the Paxton ad, I did think that when it said King James Tallarico Bible, you know, the King James Tallarico version of the Bible, I thought that was a pretty good touch.
0: Yes.
13: But I think Christians have to say, is this really what I believe? And he goes to St. Andrew's Presbyterian Church. Is this philosophy a Presbyterian philosophy? I am not Presbyterian, but I don't think that's what Presbyterians believe. But it just is so bizarre. And you could see him sort of going through through the philosophy. Mm-hmm. And I think what we'll hear from the pastors, Jim Rigby and Babs Miller, coming up is really what James Tallarico believes. And I think it very much is out of step with what evangelicals, what Catholics, what other Christians believe in the state of Texas.
0: Yeah, well, thank you, Kyle, for bringing this to us. I mean, it is shocking. I will say my grandparents went to a Presbyterian church, and it was not like that, I can assure you. They would be totally disgusted by hearing that. So don't believe that that's all Presbyterians. This is some wackadoodle church that we've never heard of, but thankfully we know exactly what it is, so we know to vote against it. Stick around. We have Noah Rothman up next. It's going to be a good conversation.
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7: 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The Answer. Breaking news. Real analysis. No apologies. 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
9: This is the Hugh Hewitt Show. I'm Tudor Dixon, filling in for Hugh Hewitt today, and I am excited to welcome

0: Welcome Noah Rothman to the show. Noah is a senior writer at the National Review and the author of Blood and Progress. Noah, so glad to have you here today.
1: Thank you so much for having me, Tudor.
0: Absolutely. So I have to ask you, after the midterms, we're running right into 2028. I don't think people are really thinking that way. I think they're thinking, oh, that's a couple of years away, but it's really going to be a 2027 thing where we start to see these parties battling for who's going to be the presidential nominee. How does that look in the Democrat Party the way it is right now, as we see it kind of fracturing in these midterms? What happens in 27?
1: A lot of things are happening in 27. I mean, the stuff that you can expect is the candidates who will compete in the quote unquote invisible primary. That's the behind the scenes effort to corner donors, to corner influential supporters on the ground, build your networks. And then when you emerge with a exploratory committee, which means you're actually running for the presidency, you already have all this support lined up and it's prohibitive. That's the sort of thing that happens behind the scenes. What's going to happen in front of the cameras next year is going to be very interesting. If Democrats win a House majority, take the Senate off the table. If Democrats win a House majority, a significant number of their makes up that majority, which we can expect to be a pretty small majority, something like 10 to 20 new members will form the actual majority coalition. There's going to be a lot of progressives in there, a lot of new squad members, many of them DSA types, some of whom don't know whether you should put murderers in jail or believe the Senate should be abolished. They're kind of extreme. And they're going to be the majority makers. They're already telling reporters, Axios, CNN, on background, that we're going to have fights over leadership, we're going to have fights over the agenda, we're going to shut down anything that we don't like, and we're going to impose on the majority what we do want, especially and particularly Medicare for All, which is another way of saying nationalize the American health insurance industry. That's a fight that's going to be way out in the open in 2027, and every Democrat is going to have to get on board like they did in 2019, like they did in 2020. Remember, we had that fight already. And the person who won it was Joe Biden by saying, no, I'm not going to join that. And he ended up winning the presidency. There's going to be a significant component of the Democratic Party that's going to say, no. We can't do this kind of extremist stuff. Maybe we agree with it, even in private, but we're not going to do it in public. And that's not going to be acceptable to the progressive left.
0: Yeah, I was going to say that's worked in the past. They have been able to quiet them in the past. I mean, they've been able to get Bernie Sanders out when he was leading, but I don't know how they quiet them now, because as you said, I don't think the American public is aware outside of their own state how many of these progressives will get elected. I mean, we're looking at Colorado and New York and areas where we haven't seen progressives this progressive before, but they won Democrat seats and they are taking seats.
1: Yeah, and progressive really is a misnomer.
0: Right. Yes.
1: I mean, you just played a clip of Mila Kiros. She's in favor of big government. Sure, she is a progressive. But her claim to fame is a saying the United States deserved 9/11. And why? By her virtue of her own logic. It's Osama bin Laden's logic. We had destabilized the Middle East by virtue of what? I don't know. Kicking Saddam Hussein out of Kuwait in 1991 and leaving a residual presence in Saudi Arabia at the invitation of the host government, Saudi Arabia, Riyadh. This is the logic that she's bringing to Congress. Adam Hamawi, who's in New Jersey 12, is also going to be sent to Congress, most likely. His claim to fame is serving as a character witness on behalf of the blind Sheikh Abdul Rahman, the architect of the 1993 World Trade Center bombing. Abdul al-Sayed in Michigan could be headed to the Senate. And he's surrounded himself with figures like Hassan Piker, who said explicitly that America deserves 9/11. And Hamas is the more authoritative moral party in the conflict with Israel. On and on it goes. We're not talking about debates over marginal tax rates here. We're talking about first principles, whether the United States deserves to exist as it's presently constituted.
0: I mean, it has been interesting this last few weeks. We've seen Abdul in Michigan in the lead repeatedly. Every poll, he's in the lead. But you bring up an interesting point about the Hassan Piker situation. A lot of these people were like, well, I don't believe in what he said about 9/11. We're coming up upon the 25th anniversary of 9/11. I think there are a lot of people from my generation who are going, wait a minute, did we forget? How could we forget? The slogan is literally never forget. And yet this guy is out campaigning with someone who says America deserved 9/11. Just today, or maybe it was yesterday, a poll came out that shows that he is finally falling behind Mike Rogers. Mike Rogers is in the lead. Do you think that's hurting him?
1: I do think it's hurting him. I think he's a very damaged candidate for a variety of reasons, foremost among them being his flirtation with unreconstructed Islamism. I don't think it's a prejudicial thing to say. I think it's a survey of his record. It's an accurate and defensible thing to say. But he's also much farther left than, I think, the majority of the Michigan voters, the Michigan electorate. This is still a swing state, still a purple state, voted for Donald Trump twice. And it's a state that Mike Rogers very nearly won in his 2024 campaign. So it's a competitive landscape, and it's not the sort of place that's, for example, like New York's 13th, where Dari Eliza Chevalier is running and can run on the most radical platform in America in 2026, in my view. And she's just going to glide into that office. Not the same when you're running on a statewide level. But you bring up 9/11, and yes, there is an active issue here that Republicans can exploit, which is the revivification of interest in Osama bin Laden's thinking and writing from 2002, the letter to America that began circulating in America in 2002. It enjoyed something of a resurgence online, thanks perhaps in part to Chinese propaganda, but nevertheless, it was organic, and there are polls that suggest about a third of young people ages 18 to 24 have some sympathy for the Islamist radical struggle. That is not a majority proposition. That is something that Republicans can exploit by doing what Democrats have done for years. Get every Democrat on the record. Todd Akin, this thing. Every single Democrat has to say where they stand on Abdul El-Sayed, Adam Hamawe, Dari Eliza Chevalier, Milot Kyros. Where do you stand on what they say? That's the sort of thing that a competent political operation must do. And usually, if you're a Democrat, you can rely on the media to do it for you. Republicans don't have that advantage. But that doesn't mean they don't have advantages. They have a huge money advantage, for example. Lots more cash on hand than the Democrats. They can deploy that with some rather clever messaging operations that could activate the kind of voters they need, or at least discourage Democrats who would vote for a Democrat, but can't bring themselves to vote for a Democrat who hates America.
0: Yeah, well, I'm hoping that we see that. My home state is Michigan, so I appreciate everything you're saying. Thank you so much, Noah Rothman, for joining me today. I appreciate it.
1: Thank you.
0: But what he's saying is important, guys. It's got to be that we are spending money to get the message out. And I think it was important that he called out the fact that he is an Islamist. And he said, this is not an unfair thing to say. It's something that we have to say. And it's something that I think Republicans are afraid to say. But when you have somebody who is saying hurt people, hurt people, 9/11, America deserved 9/11, you have got to call that out. That is hateful rhetoric. It is something that we've seen 3,000 people die because of this type of conversation in this country. We're coming up to that anniversary. And yet we have people that are still afraid to call out someone who speaks this way. I appreciate that the media is trying to hold him accountable. I wish, like Noah said, we would see more Democrats come out. I am horrified to see Alyssa Slotkin come out and say that she supports Abdul El-Sayed. She should be horrified as well. Guys, stay with me. This is the Hugh Hewitt Show. We've been focused on American politics, but one thing America is making a mess of things right now is in the UK. It's because of Meghan and Harry. They're overseas, and we got to get into all of that drama next. Stick around.
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0: with SRN News. I'm Bob Agnew in Washington. The U.S. military says it destroyed five Iranian tankers on Tuesday in response to the latest attacks on its warships, the latest burst of back-and-forth strikes moving both countries more toward open hostilities. That's had a hard effect on Wall Street today as oil prices were on the rise, stock prices on the way down. Right now, the Dow Jones Industrial Average off 305 points, the Nasdaq down by 147, and the S&P 500 has given up about 27 points today. Republican John Sununu will face Democrat Chris Pappas in November in the race to replace retiring U.S. Senator Jeanne Shaheen in New Hampshire. Democrats will need to try and hold that seat to have any chance of flipping control of the Senate, as they're seeking to do in November. Interviewing the pilot and co-pilot today, that is the focus of the NTSB as it looks into the crash of that Amazon jetliner in Miami over the weekend. This is SRN News.
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3: Foundations of Freedom, a look at America's founding principles and the leaders who shaped our nation.
4: Ronald Reagan understood that preserving liberty required more than defending it. It had to be taught. In his 1989 farewell address, Reagan warned America about the danger of losing its national memory. If we forget what we did, we won't know who we are. Reagan understood that a free nation cannot preserve principles its people no longer understand. Every generation must learn why America's freedoms matter, understand the sacrifices that secured them, and accept the responsibilities that come with self-government. Liberty cannot be simply inherited. It must be intentionally passed from one generation to the next. Because when we fail to teach the meaning of freedom, we eventually lose the will to preserve it. So, are we preparing the next generation merely to inherit liberty, or teaching them why it is worth preserving?
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0: This is the Hugh Hewitt Show. I'm Tudor Dixon, filling in for Hugh Hewitt. And while the midterms heat up in America, tensions are rising with the royals in the UK. And it's kind of like, you know, we talk about the news here all the time and it's super stressful. And it feels like it's time to just sort of spill the tea on what's happening over in the UK. No pun intended. But as we watch this, I mean, it's kind of like, you sort of feel like America is a little bit of a psycho ex-girlfriend when it comes to the UK, because we defeated the royals, but we're a little bit obsessed with them. Let's admit it. We want to know exactly what's going on. And I know years ago, we sort of watched this whole romance between Harry and Meghan come about and kind of felt like, oh, look, this is like an opportunity. There's like this spark between America and the UK again. And then Meghan had to ruin it. And I'm telling you, like from that day, the minute she started to ruin it, I was like, of course, why? We already have this reputation when we travel overseas as the ugly American. And then we have to have Meghan go out there and totally ruin this bond between the UK and America. So you all know the story. Meghan was complaining about everything and nothing was to her liking, kind of like an influencer. And then she said to Harry, we're not going to live here anymore. Your family sucks. We're moving back to the United States. Harry, totally different life, right? He's been a royal his whole life. Imagine being a royal and then going to California, where literally if your house burns down, you can't rebuild it. I mean, his life is totally different in the United States. So she convinces him somehow to write this terrible book about the royal family and expose all their secrets and probably tell a bunch of lies about them. We seem to have heard that some of it is lies. And then you have to imagine that Harry realized life on his own, having to actually like work and make money, was not awesome because it's hard. And he may have thought, well, we're so impressive that people are going to want to hire us and we'll just make money easily, which I think he thought. And I think she thought, and they had this Netflix series and she was going to be acting again. And she had this, like, you know, I guess housewife inspired type of show, all bombs. And you have to think that at a certain point, Harry's like, man, was she that hot? I mean, this is really getting hard. Life is really getting hard living in California. So they go back a few weeks ago, like beginning of August, they go back and they see King Charles. And everybody's like, oh my gosh, what's going to happen? He's going back to the UK to see King Charles. And this is like, he wrote some pretty scathingly bad stuff. And they get together and I guess, you know, King Charles, maybe he thinks like he's weakened, he's cancer ridden, he's going to take me back because I'm his son. And it's all going to be good. We don't know what happened in that conversation, but what we have heard is that at no point did Harry mention, by the way, we're moving back here, like next week. And yet he did. So at the end of August, he moves back to the UK and he starts to just kind of like have these public appearances and people start to think like, does Harry just think he's coming back into the fray and he's going to be welcome back? So you have to suspect that William was like, Dad, no, this is not cool. No way. So there's a letter that's sent out on King Charles' behalf to British officials saying, like, just so you know, they are not royals in name anymore. They cannot use their royal titles anymore. They're done. This is like devastating to Harry and Meghan, because what are they going to do? They can't possibly do anything if they're not royals. So they go back and they're like, well, how about you don't call us private citizens, you call us public officials. And they were like, the palace is like, no. No, you're not. You're done. You're not going to be a part of this. And you know that William is just like, this guy said terrible things about us. And you've heard his relationship with William is just done. There's also these rumors that maybe he moved back because he had to get the children out of California, because, you know, kids in California are never leaving. Literally, the government can take them away from you and just trans them. Who knows what could have happened to his kids in California? So the story is like, he gets Meghan to bring them back to the UK, and Meghan potentially is going to divorce him. So in the midst of all this, we've got this huge royal disaster. He hears this rumor because there's a book in the works that would only be released after Meghan's divorce from him. I mean, this woman thinks a book is the answer to everything. And I hate to tell her, books just don't really, they're not really that big of a seller. You're not retiring on a book, Meghan. You would have retired in a palace. What were you thinking? You had it made. This is truly a royal disaster. But this is what happens, I guess, when you bring some American girl home to the palace. She goes and destroys everything. Here we are in the United States. But look, we right now are focused on all the wins of the Trump administration. And there's someone who is noticeably missing this week, and that is the legendary Charlie Kirk. So after this, we're going to be talking to Morgan McMichael Brown from Turning Point USA to discuss Charlie's legacy and celebrate his life.
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9: This is the Hugh Hewitt Show. I'm Tudor Dixon, filling in for Hugh Hewitt. Tomorrow marks a year since the assassination of our friend in this conservative movement, Charlie Kirk. I think all of us have thought about what Charlie would think about what we're seeing in these midterms, how quickly the Democratic Party has shifted and what's taken place and how these socialist folk heroes have been created on the left. We have Morgan McMichael Brown here today to talk to us about all of this and honor the life of Charlie Kirk. Morgan, thank you so much for joining me.
10: Thank you so much for having me, Tudor.
9: It's been a long year. And as I think back to that day a year ago tomorrow, I was in this office. I was actually in this room when it happened. And I remember coming out of my studio and one of the girls in our office going, Charlie just got shot, and none of us thinking this could possibly be the end of his life. I mean, it was like so surreal because we had just gone through the assassination attempts on the president. We could not imagine this happening to a young man with so much life ahead of him. But Turning Point has continued on. So tell us a little bit about how the organization has continued to honor Charlie and keep going and what the plan is for tomorrow.
10: You know, tomorrow marks that 1 year since his assassination, and it truly was an unimaginable day. I remember that day so clearly. I actually recently had found out that I was pregnant and didn't even get the chance to tell Charlie that my husband and I were going to be welcoming our first child into this world. And, you know, it's something Charlie always encouraged me was, hey, get married, have kids, as he does say publicly to everybody else. And I can tell you it's the best life I've ever asked for and wanted. And, you know, through this last year of honoring his life, that's kind of how I've dedicated the last year for me, is raising my son and really devoting time more to my family and really just encouraging students those same messages that Charlie spoke about. And tomorrow, I think back to this day and just over the last year, and I'm just really proud of the growth that Turning Point has had, as well as the resiliency of the staff, of every single one of our students, and just seeing how the country has come together to continue on his legacy. I mean, we have over 3,500 chapters now in Club America, which is our high school program, over 1,500 college chapters, and we really have over 1 million students involved. And so, you know, we're seeing a lot of the Democrats coming and trying to combat what's going on college campuses and really fight against Turning Point USA. But I say that we are alive and well and will continue to carry that legacy for years to come.
9: Yeah, we just saw the story about people who were working to recruit folks on a college campus, and one of and kind of an elderly man who was involved in helping recruit kids for Turning Point, and the aggressive nature of these leftists and these young women who have been taught something totally different than what we were talking about. I appreciate the fact that you were talking about Charlie saying to you, get married young, have children young. I got married out of college, had a career, and then I had my first daughter when I was 32, and I still felt like, you know, I'm young. And then as you have more kids, as you get older, you have that sense of like, wow, I am going to be older when they have kids. And there is this overwhelming, I want to be there for every moment of their life. And I think that's getting lost with a lot of young women today. And in fact, I know one of the gals that works with me, she says that she has now had some of her friends, they're in their 30s, come back to her and be like, motherhood is the most incredible thing I've ever experienced. And I felt like I was lied to. How do we get that message across to young women that this is not something to run away from, that marriage is not something to run away from?
10: Absolutely. And I think that's why the work that we're doing it with Turning Point USA and like having conferences like the Women's Leadership Summit is truly so important, because for decades, women have been lied to by the feminist movement, by the corporate world, and really promoting a lifestyle that is way less fulfilling, I can tell you, if not at all fulfilling, than motherhood is. I mean, I'm 26 years old and became a mom just a few short months ago, and I can tell you it is the most fulfilling thing and the best work that I've ever done. Being a mom is definitely not easy all the time, but it is the most joyous job. And I think we really need to continue to share that message to young women and show them how beautiful motherhood is, show them how beautiful marriage can be, and just continue to really push forward American values and family values and restoring the American dream. You know, when you're talking to Gen Z, a lot of young women and men in this country feel like that the American dream is no longer attainable. And so as long as we are focusing on issues, which Turning Point is doing, coming on these campuses, talking about the free market, talking about capitalism and maintaining the American dream, I think we will start to see more young people having children.
9: Yeah, we were just talking about that here in Michigan, how to make sure that people get the American dream and what that can look like when it comes to some of these candidates that are out there talking about it. Certainly, Charlie was on the front lines of talking about young people having that American dream. Just really quickly, tell us, what do you think Charlie would tell us today if he were here?
10: I think he would tell us to keep going. And that's something that 1 year ago, when a lot of us wanted to shut down, silence ourselves, give up within the movement because Charlie was gone, I think he would look us in the eyes and say, no, keep going, keep fighting, make it bigger and live out my life. You know, he didn't die for nothing. If anything, he died for this movement to continue to explode and become bigger and bigger than it ever has been before. And I think that that's what we need to be focusing on, is the positive of continuing to equip young people in this country and really give them the American dream, American prosperity. That's what we should be focusing on to live out his legacy.
9: No, I could not agree more. Morgan McMichael Brown, thank you so much for coming here today to honor the life of Charlie Kirk.
10: Thank you so much.
9: And thank you all for listening. I mean, exactly what she is saying is what I think so many of us conservatives are trying to get across. And sometimes we get criticism for talking about the American family and how valuable that is. But I can tell you as a mom, and as you just heard, as a mom who had kids when I was older, that message is so important for us to get to young women. Have children, experience that. What you're seeing online, all of the I Am Lindsay Clancy ladies out there that are saying they're miserable as parents, that is not a representative of what motherhood is actually like. And that's what Charlie would want you to know. Charlie would want you to know that getting married, having a partner, having children is the best thing that can possibly happen to you. I can't believe it's been a year since we lost Charlie. He was a true warrior for the Lord, and he will be desperately missed. Stay here. We have more.
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12: 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We're 101.1, The Answer, where Little Rock comes to talk.

This is the Hugh Hewitt Show. I'm Tudor Dixon, filling in for Hugh Hewitt today. We were just talking to Morgan McMichael Brown about Charlie Kirk and the legacy that he left behind. Well, tomorrow, 1 year later, we remember Charlie Kirk. On September 10th, Salem Media will honor Charlie's life and legacy with a special one-year anniversary tribute. Hear Charlie tell his own story from starting Turning Point USA in his family, in his parents' garage, to becoming one of the most influential conservative voices of a generation. It features Mike Gallagher, Larry O'Connor, Alex Marlowe, and Larry Elder, with rare archival audio, including Charlie's first interview with Dennis Prager at just 22 years old. Faith Over Freedom, The Charlie Kirk Story, tomorrow night at 8 p.m. Eastern on Salem News Channel. Tune in. It's going to be so critical that we continue to honor his memory. It's interesting how this one-year anniversary is butting up against a 25-year anniversary of September 11th. And as I look at these two events, I think of two tragedies. And I look at not just the tragedy, but the weeks after the tragedy. That's where I think that the country wants us to focus in these next few days, is what happened after 9/11, the coming together, the amount of people in this country that leaned on one another to bring this country back and said, we will fight with everything we have to defend the honor of America, the honor, her honor of the honor of this country. But also it was similar after we lost Charlie. If you remember, we had this massive, massive church service. And as we are looking at people across this country who are running for office, like James Tallarico, you saw those clips earlier about the fake church and everybody is an agnostic and everybody is an atheist there, and how the people of that church wish that the assassination attempt on Donald Trump was successful. Look at what we had after we lost Charlie. We didn't sit there and go, we want retribution. We want to go after the other side. We want violence, like we're hearing out of the socialism conference from Chicago this week. We didn't hear that. We heard people say, honor him and honor what God was able to do through him, and honor his family, honor his wife and his children, and help them to move on and continue to grow Turning Point. Critical stuff. This is the stuff that we want you guys to think about in the next 2 days. We're going to honor Charlie. We are going to honor September 11th. We have a lot more coming up on this show. I'm excited about what's happening next on this show. We're going to have a pastor from Grand Rapids on, speaking of faith and speaking of what faith means to the American people. He has a message to Michigan. He thinks there should be a state of emergency announced in Grand Rapids. You might be surprised why. I'm excited to talk to him. Hour two of the Hugh Hewitt Show is coming up right after this break. Stay tuned. We have a great show for you.

0: Yes, David Lucas. You know, over the years, I've learned something. Most people, they don't have a money problem. They have a coordination problem. It's not that they don't have investments. 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
4: Welcome to Seculo. It is a genuinely packed show, a packed house today. Jordan Seculo here, Will Haynes in studio. We've got Rick Grinnell joining us a little bit later, and Attorney General of West Virginia, J.B. McCuskey, will be joining us. So we have a packed show. And today, we're kicking things off with a bit different of a topic. You know, usually this is not something we'd weigh into, but of course, the world has been keeping an eye on the Lindsey Clancy case and everything that's happened. And we, of course, know that it went to a mistrial, essentially, where one holdout was saying, I can't acquit this person, or at least give them something because of reason of insanity. And they couldn't get over one simple fact. They couldn't get over something that I think a lot of people who'll be listening to this will agree with. You know, we talk about the sanctity of life, and we talk about when life not only begins, but when life ends, and how we treat that. And I think that this is showing sort of the growing epidemic that maybe go beyond the legal side and go to just the well-being of the American mind right now. When you hear something so casually thrown away like this. This is from one of the other jurors. Now, they're making the rounds. They're making the press rounds talking about this because, as I said, only one of them decided that they were going to hold out and said they just couldn't get over this simple fact. So, again, this is a juror on NBC News talking about this, and wait until the end when you hear this, what they think is an egregious reason that this person could not vote to acquit.
6: Every one of us in the hours of her frustration would get up and walk the room because you just couldn't sit anymore, and we'd all go over to the cart with the exhibits. He got up to the cart once very briefly and went back to his seat. He would not interact with us try to understand. We read to him on numerous occasions the definition of reasonable doubt from Judge Sullivan's instruction. He actually said one day in the end, well, why don't we have the judge come in and read it again? And we were like, no, we have it in front of us. We don't need that. And we would highlight it and, you know, so-and-so, this is the definition of reasonable doubt. But he had the hardest time getting off the fact that Lindsey viciously killed her children.
4: He had the hardest time getting over the fact that Lindsey viciously killed her children. That is where we live today in the current society. And I think we need to talk about this. We need to talk about this, Will, and how it plays into just the idea of life and how life is treated even in the court system.
7: Once again, this is, it's a tragic thing when you think about all the context here. But the way that so cavalierly this juror said that the one person couldn't get over the fact that Lindsay viciously killed her children, it's shocking to hear. It shocks your conscience. But I think it goes to what we've been talking about, especially in a state like Massachusetts, where this is taking place. Even the fight of the state against pro-life pregnancy resource centers, the clapping at the late-term abortion bill that was signed into law by the governor, that the culture of protecting the sanctity of life is eroding much faster than we've ever seen.
4: Yeah, it doesn't only happen in the courtroom. It doesn't only happen in the law. It's happening just in our own mental psyche as we move forward. There's also a lot going on today. The GOP midterm convention, something that I don't think I've ever said before, is starting today. We'll talk about that and a bit more coming right up. Again, we have a packed show because Jordan is here. Will's here. JB McCuskey's joining us. Rick Grinnell's joining us. It is just going to be jammed, but I still want to hear from you. That is at 1-800-684-3110. If you want a way to get involved also right now, we got a petition up. If you hear something like this, you feel like our society has become desensitized to what's going on in the fight for life, go to aclj.org/sign. Sign that petition today and be a part of the team. We'll be right back with your calls, comments, and everything else.
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10: Ronald Reagan understood that preserving liberty required more than defending it. It had to be taught. In his 1989 farewell address, Reagan warned America about the danger of losing its national memory. If we forget what we did, we won't know who we are. Reagan understood that a free nation cannot preserve principles its people no longer understand. Every generation must learn why America's freedoms matter, understand the sacrifices that secured them, and accept the responsibilities that come with self-government. Liberty cannot be simply inherited. It must be intentionally passed from one generation to the next. Because when we fail to teach the meaning of freedom, we eventually lose the will to preserve it. So, are we preparing the next generation merely to inherit liberty, or teaching them why it is worth preserving?
4: Back to Seculo. Phone lines are open for you at 1-800-684-3110. Mixing things up a little bit, we're talking about the Clancy case currently that is, we ruled a mistrial, and now details are coming out because the jurors are speaking. And the one quote that none of us here could get over as we, continue our fight for life, not only again in court, but also just in people's mental well-being. We were talking about life, and we're talking about protecting life, and not just life in the womb, but children's lives. And they said, this one juror who was the holdout could not get over the fact. He had the hardest time getting over the fact that Lindsay viciously killed her children and would not vote to acquit her in reasons of mental wellness. It's a sad place we're at, but it's also showing a bit of the times here, Jordan. It's something we can break down a little bit more.
11: Yeah, I mean, the fact that they said, he couldn't get over the fact that she viciously killed her children. I mean, right there, I think for most people, that's where you'd be hung up and where you really had to feel in court that this argument of this psychosis and the postpartum depression that would have had to be extreme to not justify this, but to excuse this in a court of law, that you wouldn't be what the usual sentence would be is life in prison in this state without a chance for parole. And then maybe the distinction being potentially some kind of psychiatric holding, but then you don't guarantee how long people are going to be there. If it's all situationally based, so if it's all based on the fact that it was pregnancies and she's not going to have pregnancies again, then how long does she really need to be held in a psychiatric facility if that's what caused it? So that's a very complicated part for the jury to get to, but it seems like most of the jury was there. They were ready to do it. And there was a lot of cultural pressure around this to do that. Now, I'm not saying it's bad, because I think it's good to have these mental health discussions publicly. I don't know if this was the best case to start it on because of exactly what that juror said. It's just so vicious what she did to have a mental health discussion around that. Maybe it's a wake-up call to get ahead of these issues. Yeah. But that doesn't solve this case, and it doesn't bring justice for these three children.
12: Yeah, one juror said they were going to vote guilty the whole time, and then the last second decided, well, we don't know if she's going to be able to get the help she needs, so we're going to vote, you know, not guilty. So they proved, and she, look, there was never a moment they're saying that she did not do this.
7: No, the defense never claimed she didn't do it. That would have, I know there's a lot of people on the internet who claim that, but the defense never went down that path. What they went down the path is that she's not criminally responsible for her actions. And as you brought up, Jordan, that's a different discussion because, you know, not guilty by reason of insanity. That's not a new concept. They invented something novel here.
11: You can be in prison for a very long time for that. You can be in prison for life for that, or in psychiatric facilities for life because of that. Now, this one brings up, as you said, Will, this other twist. And the twist is this is directly related to postpartum issues, so post-birth issues. So if you're not pregnant, how are you going to continue to hold that person for what they did if they are not pregnant? And then can you actually have them agree to not become pregnant? I mean, that becomes a whole
7: other ethical issues there that you're then putting in the government.
11: Sterilization and these kind of questions. I mean, that would have to be the second discussion, I think, for people to feel even comfortable. But as you see, this one juror is being demonized for feeling like, I think, a lot of people who were afraid to probably say it, But a lot of us felt it, that it's really hard to get past the fact that she did this heinous act, and that's where you had to get past that to get to the not guilty for reason of insanity.
7: Well, and once again, and here's a bite from a different juror that was talking about you know, what they were trying to figure out. And why it's so relevant to this discussion. All of these things that why does this matter? For those of you watching, because it's one individual, it's horrific, but it's in Massachusetts, it's a state crime. You know, this isn't going to make national precedent for law. But when you start to hear how cavalier it becomes about what she did and what isn't in dispute from the prosecution nor the defense at this point, what was presented to this jury is that she did these acts. So much so that the juror that was very upset that someone wouldn't acquit by reason of insanity or not be criminally liable by reason of insanity was, she used the term viciously killed. It wasn't someone categorizing the way she was talking about. Those were her words. And it has become culturally okay for, this is an extreme example.
12: Yeah.
7: But when we talk about the abortion industry and the lobby that has pushed boundaries when it comes to what is the norm, I remember a article in the Journal of Medical Ethics that made a lot of waves in 2012, so 14 years ago, that was called Afterbirth Abortion, Why Should the Baby Live? And it got passed around a lot. Obviously, it's very heady, philosophical. Basically, these two doctors were arguing, bioethicists, that because a child can't realize their own needs and wants after birth, that after birth abortion should also be permitted. Now, everyone rejected that. It made a lot of waves in the pro-life sphere of how egregious this was. But it was pretty much rejected.
12: Right.
7: Because that's an absurd concept. But what we're starting to see here, whether it be Governor Northam for Virginia that said in that late term abortion discussion of, you know, we'll make the baby comfortable, then decide what to do with it.
11: Yeah.
7: Or you think of the bill that was applauded. We're not that far away from what this article says when you're having the jurors deciding the fate of a mother who used exercise bans to end the life of her children.
12: Look, I don't want to present this as some other way, but I think you'd be shocked at what goes on in terms of child care, post-birth child care, when there are these situations. There are things that happen to hospitals I don't think that are on the up and up totally with this. And I think we have to be very careful with this. I think maybe this will be an eye-opening moment, like Will said, where you can actually have these conversations, because these are conversations that are really happening inside of the medical field. These are our conversations that are happening inside of now our own brains to discuss where we think life should and shouldn't be protected. But let's even hear again from another juror. This is Bite 7.
13: Trying to figure out if she murdered the children. She did. And she's admitting that. We're trying to figure out, did she know right from wrong at that time? And with everybody saying she loved her children so much, and everything proved she loved her children, from her journals to her mother-in-law, everything proved that she loved her children. So she had to have snapped and not known what she was doing. To me, that it was proof.
12: It was the proof. Now, Jordan, I think this actually brings up a very interesting legal argument here as well, because again, it's like, where does these kind of excuses, if you'd say, land you in terms of, you know, mental fitness and where you are in terms of when it comes to murder, and now at this point, triple murder. Does that play into this? And what does it look like when clearly she had a good defense?
11: So they're called affirmative defenses. You are affirming that what they are saying about you is true. You did the act, but you are not guilty because of this defense. And this defense was one that, as Will said, has been around for a long time. It's insanity. And that it wasn't you doing it. It was, you were taken over by biological, chemical depression, postpartum issues.
12: Yeah.
11: And, you know, we saw the age range there of, I think there was, you said 8 month old.
7: 8 months
11: was the youngest. So that would be the closest, with the postpartum, that's, again,

0: more postpartum psychosis was the term used here. But everyone that's talking about in the news and the people that are carrying signs are saying postpartum depression. If you equate with what Lindsay Clancy did with postpartum depression, that's going to discourage people from getting help that they may need. Postpartum depression does not mean you are a murderer.
1: No, they're taking a pretty widespread used term that can define a lot of normal kind of depressive behavior that does not include taking anyone's life.
2: Yeah. Hey, phone lines are open for you, but when we get back, that's at 1-800-684-3110. Attorney General West Virginia, J.B. McCuskey, is joining us also, somewhat talking about protecting kids in different ways. We'll discuss that, as well as some other news coming from him. You're not going to want to miss this. It's really interesting. Again, we're going to shift topics here. Give us a call, though, if you want to chat about this. 1-800-684-3110. 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We'll be right back.
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2: Welcome back to Seculo. Jordan's in studio. Will's in studio. We've got a packed show this entire hour, and we're joined by our first guest of the day, ACLJ alumni, of course, the current Attorney General of West Virginia, J.B. McCuskey. Now, in this moment, Jordan, there's a couple different things happening right now, and I think we wanted to address them all in the air.
1: Yeah, two victories that West Virginia was leading the charge in, but it affects the entire country. One affects all of us when it comes to how we power our homes and our cars, vehicles, transportation, and office buildings, about everything else in the country. And then one, of course, about protecting our children. And the first I wanted to go to, which is the latest, which was out of New York. J.B., the Attorney General of West Virginia, you guys led the charge here because New York had announced this climate change superfund that would have cost just West Virginia possibly $75 billion in fines to companies based in West Virginia because they provided the gas, the coal that powers the infrastructure in New York State.
7: Yeah, so it $75 billion was actually for the entire country. So if you're somebody that lives in Texas, or you're somebody that lives in Louisiana, or you're somebody that lives in North Dakota, you're somebody that lives in Kentucky, Ohio, West Virginia, they were coming after your job. And what New York said was, is our liberal bloated budget, we can't balance it. And so what our plan here is to create a fake cause of action, pass it through the legislature, and fine our oil, coal, and gas companies $75 billion for damages that they were unable to get past even a motion to dismiss at the district court level, even in New York. And so they passed it as a law. And what this law would have done is retroactively fined all of these energy producers for legal

0: work that they did to produce the energy that drives America every single day. And the scary part about this is it wasn't just New York. Vermont had a similar statute or has a similar statute. Maryland has one proposed. Illinois has one proposed. California has one proposed. Massachusetts has one proposed. Virginia, Pennsylvania, Rhode Island, Delaware, you name the crazy liberal state. They all had climate superfunds, along with most of our liberal blue cities. And so what this would have done is it would have spiraled completely out of control. And that $75 billion would have turned into hundreds and hundreds, if not trillions of dollars of fines for the people that drive the American economy. And particularly here in West Virginia, what is so absurd about what they were trying to do is, you know, that the idea that they were passing these laws in skyscrapers that were built with the steel that we made for them, right? We mined the coal, we built the steel, and we built their buildings. And they're literally and figuratively looking down upon us saying, you know what? Your lives, your occupations, and the American economy aren't worth our insane climate agenda, as well as our socialist policies that we're going to fund with these fines that we're going to levy upon you. So we took the fight to New York. We had 24 of our fellow Republican attorney generals behind us. But we took the fight to New York and we won a decisive victory in front of an Obama-appointed judge in Syracuse, New York, saying that this law violates the Commerce Clause. This is fully preempted by the Clean Air Act. This is fully preempted by federal law. And I'm just so proud of our team of lawyers who once again walked into, you know, the state where they claim to have the best lawyers in the country, and we kicked their butts. And anybody else who tries to pass one of these laws, we're going to kick their butt too, because that's how important it is to me, and it's how important it is to the American economy.
1: Well, that's what I was going to ask you next. You talked about some of these other states that have these on the horizon or are starting to implement them as well. Are we going to see similar lawsuits there because this was a district court? Are we going to see New York appealing this, trying to fight back on this Superfund? And what are the attorney generals and your office prepared to do?
0: Yeah, so we were actually backed up on this case by the U.S. Chamber as well as the American Petroleum Institute, both really incredible warriors with us in this fight. But yes, we fully anticipate that General James will appeal this ruling to the Second Circuit. We fully anticipate kicking their rear ends again in the Second Circuit, which we believe will render any of these statutes within that circuit unconstitutional as well. But what we know is that the left doesn't let the facts get in the way of their arguments. And so we fully anticipate that California and all these other states will just say, well, that wasn't in our circuit. So we have the playbook, we have the lawyers, and we have the expertise to defeat anybody who tries to impose these irrational energy policies on the people of West Virginia and all of the energy producing states in this country.
2: Well, in JB1, I mean, that entire region was in the country really was built on the backs of West Virginians who I mean, people are afraid to say things like this, but fossil fuels and coal, it's a moral good. In history, it has built the society and the infrastructure and given the life expectancy and all of the breakthroughs technologically that we've been able to achieve in this country and be the greatest country on earth is because of the fossil fuels and the industry that comes out of West Virginia. But I think it's also important that when people have a different agenda in a different state and they try to go and violate the Constitution, it's up to state attorneys general like yourself who will stand up for the Constitution that will protect the entire country, not just your own state.
0: Yeah, and you know, there's a couple things here, right? So the American dream and American exceptionalism was built with energy. And energy is the lifeblood that pumps our economy. And you cannot make the argument as a humanist that fossil fuels are bad. It is actually subhuman to be a greeno leftist moron, because millions and millions and millions of people would die if we adopted what their policies are. And if you believe that human life has value, you should and you must believe that fossil fuels are the only way to create the kind of life and future for people all around the world so that they can not just live, but that they can thrive and so that they can build their economies. Why is it fair that America is the only place in the whole world that has air conditioning, right? I believe that people in sub-Saharan Africa and people all over Europe deserve to have all of the exceptionality and the incredible life that Americans have too. You know, and that all comes from fossil fuels.
1: You know, JB, we've got just a couple minutes, but I want to hit this too, which is protecting children. We've talked about it on the show last week. I know you're traveling, and this is, again, another major settlement you were part of as an attorney general, 52 attorney generals from states and territories, $18 billion in settlement money. But even more important were the new procedures that are going to be put in place by Meta when it affects teenagers. And this is on both Facebook and Instagram. And Meta's call for TikTok and YouTube to do the same. And they will actually even make their restrictions more intense and provide more money to states if TikTok and YouTube do that. I have a feeling that there could be some court challenges coming straight to TikTok and YouTube as well.
0: I have a feeling that those things might be coming as well, Jordan. And again, this is an incredible settlement. And what we're doing for kids and importantly for their parents is we're giving parents an equal playing field here. Parents want to be able to control their kids' social media use, but they don't know how because their kids know how to use it better than they do. Yep. And it's not just teenagers. I have an 11-year-old and a 9-year-old, just like you guys do. And my kids use these platforms. And so it is great that Meta has done this. The next step here is to make sure that we have a seamless set of rules throughout all of the social media platforms so that kids are being protected on all of them. And once again, Jordan, and we've talked about this, this is another perfect example of how particularly the Republican attorney generals have stepped into a void that has been left by Congress.
1: Yes.
0: Congress should have acted on this a decade ago, and they are incapable of finding 5 or 10 friends to get to 60 votes to even do the things that protect our country's most vulnerable people. And so the attorney generals have decided we're tired of this, and we are going to use the courts to create the kind of life-saving change that our families and children need. I couldn't be more proud of all of our Republican attorney generals. And if you live in a state that has one, thank your attorney general. If you live in a state that doesn't have one, find your Republican candidate and support them as much as you can.
1: Yep, thank absolutely. You, JB, as always. And thank you for the work that you're doing. And we're doing a lot of this work with the state of West Virginia
3: well. We'll be right back. Second half hour coming up.
4: It's David Lucas. You know, over the years, I've learned something. 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
6: Keeping you informed and engaged. Now, more than ever, this is Seculo. And now your host, Logan Seculo.
3: Second half hour of Seculo coming at you right now. This is Logan Seculo, Jordan Seculo in studio, Will Haynes in studio. You just heard from the Attorney General of West Virginia, J.B. McCuskey, talking about protecting children in social media. But we're also talking about the idea of protecting children in reality, and what happened with that Clancy case is something we discussed a little bit earlier, where you had a couple jurors, really one holdout from acquittal, saying, you know, I just can't get over the fact that she brutally murdered her children. And it made us all kind of take a step back and have to think about what this all means and what it means for the law and what it means for our idea of life and the protection of life. It's something to think about for sure. Bill in Wyoming is calling on line one. I want to go ahead and take Bill because we're going to be moving into another conversation in the next segment talking about, yes, the GOP midterm convention, something you may or may not be familiar with that they're even happening. But Bill, go ahead.
7: Yeah, thanks for taking my call. I'm sure that there are a lot of people that feel the way I do about this. But the way things are going, and I'm beginning to wonder and get your opinion on this. Do you think that this might wind up being developed into another reenactment or bringing back a revival of the Roe v. Wade law? Because it sounds like this might go into a slippery slope in doing that.
3: I mean, Bill, I think that we brought that up because I'm not sure about it connecting directly to something like a Roe v. Wade law. Now, here's the deal. I think that you're going to have a fight to federalize abortion protection for the rest of our lives. It's going to be back and forth. And look, we never thought that we would get to the point. I'll be honest. I hoped, I prayed that we'd get to the point where it was not federally legal, where it was something the states could decide. But, you know, if you would have told me 10 years ago, I would not have been hopeful that would have ever actually happened. But you had a president that pushed it forward pretty aggressively. The same time, you're going to have the similar fight. And that's even what we're talking about right now, is when you start talking about the way we treat life will end up how we govern life.
2: Well, and I think to your point, Bill, the window of when it's acceptable to end the life of a child is getting narrower and narrower, because you see at the same time the state of Massachusetts applauding at late-term abortion proposals and laws being signed into law by the governor, and people in white coats clapping all around her. At the same time, in the same state, you have a juror who is livid with someone who wanted to hold a mother responsible for ending the life of her 8-month-old, 3-year-old, and 5-year-old, and live it even so easily, effortlessly, using the phrase, he had the hardest time getting off the fact that Lindsay viciously killed her children. So that window culturally of when it is acceptable or you are not responsible for the ending of life of children is getting narrower and narrower and narrower. And so I think it may not be the government, it may not be a Roe versus Wade, but that I brought up that article that the afterbirth abortion was seen as absurd and mocked by people on the left because it was a fringe idea in a medical journal that conservatives were sharing to say, like, look, this is what they want. To now, a lot of people being only focused on the culpability of the mother here and not focusing on the 3 children who had their lives snatched away from them. And I think that's a dangerous place to be. I think that people can also be compassionate for people that struggle with mental health issues and not think we need to acquit just based off of a psychosis issue that is being argued in court if they're ending the life of children.
3: That's right. When we get back, though, we're going to be joined by Rick Grinnell, and we want to hear your phone calls as well. 1-800-684-3110. I want to take some calls today. Of course, we fight for the sanctity of life here each and every day, and you can be a part of that as well. Be part of our family here at ACLJ. Go to aclj.org/sign. It's a great way to get involved, not asking for money, just asking for you to sign a petition to get involved. I thank everyone for supporting us during the month of August, but now during September, there's plenty of ways you can get involved. And of course, if you want to support, you can. We always appreciate that. Again, that's at aclj.org/sign. We also are going to move this and talk about not only the midterm elections coming up, but the midterm convention, which is kicking off, that you may not even be aware that it's happening. Let's chat about that when we get back.
8: This is Kevin McCullough for townhall.com. September 11th is not a normal day on the calendar. Nearly 3,000 Americans were murdered by Islamist terrorists, yet 25 years later, retired Port Authority police officers are asking Governor Kathy Hochul and New York City Mayor Zoran Mamdani to stay away from the commemoration at Ground Zero. 37 Port Authority officers died that morning. Now their surviving brothers are pleading, please allow us to remember in peace. Hochul angered the 9/11 community by illuminating One World Trade Center for Muslim American Heritage Month. Mamdani faces a petition opposing his attendance, signed by more than 96,000 people, including grieving families. Both intend to attend anyway. Ground Zero, especially on the 25th anniversary of that dark day, does not belong to politicians. It belongs to the dead and their families, the cops and firefighters who walked into hell while everyone else ran away. They do not owe elected officials a backdrop or a lesson in tolerance. One day, one place, no politics. They've earned that. Let them have it. I'm Kevin McCullough.
9: This is 101.1, The Answer, where Little Rock comes to talk. Start your morning with a voice you know and trust. Dave Elswick, bringing you the issues that matter to Arkansas, the news behind the headlines, and conversations you won't hear anywhere else. Then, in the afternoon, stay informed and fired up with Doc Washburn, breaking down the biggest stories of the day and what they mean for you. And all day long, hear from some of the biggest voices in talk radio. CNN's Scott Jennings, Mike Gallagher, and Larry Elder, bringing you sharp insight, lively debate, and the perspective you've been looking for. News, opinion, insight, and the conversations shaping our community. From Little Rock to the natural state and beyond, this is 101.1 The Answer. 101.1 The Answer, where Little Rock comes to talk.
3: Welcome back to Seculo. Phone lines are open for you at 1-800-684-3110. In the next segment, take as many calls as I can. We got a few lines open. It's a great time to do it. 1-800-684-3110. We're also talking about the kickoff of something you may not even be familiar that is happening, and that is the GOP midterm convention, something that is fairly new on the scene.
2: That's right. Actually, first time.
3: Yeah.
2: And this is taking place in Dallas. It's a two-day convention. Now, obviously, the candidates don't need the delegates to nominate them like you see in the presidential election, so it's not quite the same style or format. But what you will see is you'll see President Trump, you'll see J.D. Vance, you'll see headlining speakers, as well as candidates that are going, that are on the ballot in November. Rick, it's a novel approach. It's something that hasn't been done before. Kind of just top line, what do you think about this concept of a midterm convention?
10: Look, I love it. I think this is exactly what Donald Trump does best. He comes out of the box with new ideas. And what he has decided to do is to really take the messaging that he has and all the accomplishments that the Trump administration has done and to really push them and to really figure out what's working, what's not. I think that what you're going to hear from President Trump and from J.D. Vance and from all the others is a very consistent message that says, look, we've accomplished a lot. There's still more to do, but common sense has reigned. We've been able to close the border. We've been able to really turn around all of the problems that Joe Biden left us with. And there's still more to do, and we're still working on those, and we'll continue to work on those.
2: Well, and I think to that point as well, normally in a midterm, it is a scattershot of the issues that are being talked about, right? Because individual candidates and individual races that are making their case to their voters. And a lot of times, they don't get that much attention. And when you're looking at something that is a razor-thin margin in a lot of these areas, it's a very competitive midterm. Historically, the headwinds are against the party that has control at that time. This is something novel. It is making it, instead of about hyper-local issues that sometimes these turn into a more thematic-type election that you see in a presidential year. It's unknown how this plays out, right? Because it's brand new. But I think when you are starting to see things that we talk about, the rise of the DSA, the rise of candidates that align themselves with that, the pushback on many of the things that conservatives are trying to build on, it could be just the thing to energize people in a razor-thin margin. Now, is it going to get the TV numbers that a presidential year does? No, I don't think it's ever expected to. But it is built for the people that could be on the fence, that don't know what the midterm's about, and are just hearing the noise that goes along with it along the way.
10: Yeah, look, I was hoping to be there, but I'm feeling a little bit under the weather, so I'm trying to rest up. But I think a lot of people are going. I think there's a lot of activists who want to know exactly what the messages are. They realize that President Trump has done such a great job. The candidates on the other side are completely, you know, socialist, communist, and proud of it, embracing some of these crazy ideas. When you look at the races, whether it's in Michigan or Florida or some other races, I have to say that there's just such a great energy on our side, because the reality is they are picking some very radical left-leaning folks and communist socialist apologists, and that's not going to go over. So when the Democrats move to common sense candidates, we can have a common sense discussion about issues, and I think the American people benefit. But when they nominate these far left radicals, I think people realize that, you know, you got to stay with the Republicans.
3: Do you think it's important, Rick, for people who are maybe watching this show to say, hey, it's worth tuning into the coverage, not just what's going on with the president speaking or the vice president speaking. Obviously, we're only 2 years now out from a presidential election, so we're going to start seeing some new faces, some new voices, not just in the presidential run-up, but in other situations. And usually, when you tune into one of these conventions, especially the big every four-year presidential conventions, it is to see who those rising stars are. But in some ways, I think people need to tune in to, like you said, see who is going to be there to eventually counterbalance what is happening right now on the left, which is you may disagree with everything they're saying, but there's no doubt that they're making their presence very known.
10: Look, President Trump is a genius at these live events. And what he realizes is that, you know, the media is far left. The media is always going to attack us. And so why not have these live events where we get to talk about our own messaging and we get to push forward the idea that we've been successful and here's why, and lay out all of the reasons that we've been successful. The media is going to have to take it. Now they're going to comment immediately and try to undermine it. But at least the message will be getting out that we have been successful in a variety of areas. And so I actually really like the idea of having these live events. It allows the media fewer opportunities to define us when we define ourselves.
2: Well, it's also no coincidence that it's being held in Dallas. This is at a time where perennially the race for the Senate seats in Dallas, in Texas rather, they keep saying, oh, it's close. It's going to be finally the year that they take Texas back. I think there's a little bit more nerves around Texas just because there was a primary fight. So some of the spending has already been used within that. However, as you said, trying to frame the things, not just letting the media do it. James Tallarico is a candidate who has said things like, you know, capitalism's an oppressive system. It's the same time they're trying to sell him as the moderate choice for suburban Texas voters. This could give an opportunity for people to actually see and hear what the two competing visions are, as opposed to what the media is trying to push.
10: There's no question that Republicans are now in a position where the more people find out about our candidates and our positions, the better we're going to be, because we don't want the Democrats to define us. They are radicals. We are common sense. Everybody knows that we've closed the border. They are arguing to keep the border open. So all of those issues are in our favor. The more we can get in front of people with our common sense candidates, the absolute better we're going to be.
3: And again, this is a two-day event, so it's today and tomorrow. Obviously, it's going to be a highly watched moment, and if people know about it, I think that's what we got to first kind of educate, Will, people to understand that this is even happening. I'm sure people that follow this show have an idea it's happening, but I didn't really even realize it was happening to this scale.
2: Well, one, I think it is to some degree smart that it's the week after Labor Day, because it is a time when the news cycle's a little bit slower. And so,
3: where?
2: But there is an interesting thing. There's a competing event tonight, the NFL kickoff. Yeah. But at a time when there's a slow media cycle, what are journalists, what are TV news going to do? They're going to go pull from this convention to run throughout the day. So it's a made-for-TV event that can be repurposed. It's doing a lot of the journalist jobs for them, as well as tonight, J.D. Vance is speaking, the vice president, and tomorrow, President Trump is speaking. So it will be newsworthy and headline worthy. It's not just a bunch of congressional candidates that you're not going to have an opportunity to vote for because they're halfway across the country. It is truly made to be a national style event.
3: All right. Well, thank you, Rick, for joining us. We appreciate it. And of course, we'll keep an eye on it for everyone who is, you know, not being able to watch it. Maybe you are choosing to watch the Seahawks play. Maybe you said that you don't want to tune in.
2: It's interesting
3: you
2: said the Seahawks and not Seahawks Patriots, or you chose Seahawks over Patriots.
3: Well, they're the reigning.
2: Yeah, champions. That's fair.
3: Then the Seahawks win the Super Bowl. Yes, okay. I mean, I feel like that's okay.
2: That's fair. But yeah. I mean, the Patriots,
3: I did
2: like
3: see the Seahawks
2: live
3: like a week ago, also, or 2 weeks ago. Mm-hmm. They played here against the Tennessee Titans.
2: That's right.
3: I was there. The Titans won.
2: But it was because it was preseason.
3: But you know what?
2: There's a reason for that.
3: As a Tennessee Titan
2: fan.
3: That's
2: not so true when it comes to preseason football.
3: That's what people say, but not me. Not when you have a household full of Tennessee Titans fans. You take any win that you can get. Phone lines are open for you at 1-800-684-3110. Will you be tuning in tonight? But also, when you hear about what Jordan was talking about, the protection of kids in terms of even social media usage, and now you have an organization like Facebook Meta, you know, in the, you know, Instagram and Facebook, actually calling for the protection of children. This is something that is pretty unprecedented. We know that at a time that some of these organizations have actually made it increasingly harder to police what your children are doing on these platforms and made it to be where a lot of parents are just deciding they're not going to use these platforms. But maybe you have these tech billionaires and geniuses going, well, we all have kids.
2: Yeah,
3: we got to protect our kids too. What do you feel about that right now? Where do you set the line as a parent? 1-800-684-3110. I would love to hear from you on this topic, because it's something we've been working on.
1: We've been working, as JB said, on the federal level on laws about age verification. And that is something, again, the Senate has and the Congress has not been able to get through. So while that is still an effort we work on and we still support, we know we're hitting election time, seeing these companies do this because of pressure from states, if Meta can do it, so can TikTok and YouTube,
3: yeah,
1: and sharing these funds, and we can protect our children better.
3: Yeah, no reason not to at this point. 1-800-684-3110. Get your voice heard on the air today. We'll be back for the last segment. Want to hear from you. 1-800-684-3110.
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3: Phone lines are open for you. We're going to take some calls, so send me on hold for a while. We're going to talk a little bit back about the Lindsey Clancy situation with the jurors. We also have some discussion about those other topics we had brought up earlier.
2: Will, yeah, I was just checking my portfolio over here because I got a bunch of that laptop coin from Hunter Biden.
3: Hunter Biden's meme coin?
2: Yeah, man. I mean, I bought it at $250, and it's now down to $166.
3: We need to clarify. $1.
2: $66.
3: So
2: didn't actually buy any little jokes there.
3: Impressive. I like you had to clarify that it was a joke. Just in case people thought that you were like, oh, man, he lost it all.
2: I'm remarkably calm if I had bought at $250 and am now
3: depending
2: down.
3: Depending on how much you bought, yeah.
2: I mean, if it was one, I still think I'd be pretty upset.
3: I'd be upset, but I'd be like kind of a joke. But if you bought, you know, a couple dozen, I'd feel for you. All right, let's take some calls. Let's go to Lisa in North Carolina. You've been on hold for a while, Lisa. Lisa, watch on YouTube, by the way. It's a great place to watch. You know, YouTube has actually, you know, we've talked about this, been a little bit more open to having these conversations. So go to YouTube. You can be a part of the chat. Also, it's a great way to kind of connect with like-minded people. Sometimes not so like-minded people, but it's a fun time. Lisa, though, in North Carolina, you're on the air.
17: Hey, I just want to say to it just doesn't make any sense to let someone off on insanity because, and I mean, if they do, they still need to pay for what they've done. And what if he would go into psychosis again or whatever you call it and then go snatch someone else's kids and do the same thing?
3: Lisa, we were just talking about this during the break, which is if you can claim that every time murder happens that it's, you know, reason of insanity can be acquitted, most people in their right mind aren't murdering. You know, that's right. Not like, I feel like that's almost every murder. We're not talking about self-defense, you know, manslaughter or something like
2: or
3: this.
2: Killing
3: or something happening in a car accident. You're talking about murder like this, gruesome, horrible murder. Likely, you are not doing that in your right mind.
2: Right. And so even the whole, you know, not criminally liable by reason of insanity starts to break down for a lot of people just because of the rational thought behind it. Yeah. But even there, Lisa, yes, the statement from even the defense and everything is that if she were acquitted, she will likely face civil confinement where the judge is getting her into a mental facility, someplace that will, she's not free to go. But the opposite of that is that then I'm sure her defense will be continually arguing, petitioning the court to release her because they said this was a one-time thing. That was even the defense is that she never had psychosis, committed the act, and then has not had it since. So therefore, the defense is going to be arguing continually until the judge decides that, okay, yeah, you satisfied this requirement, that you should let her go because this is no longer an issue, an ongoing issue. You shouldn't be confining my client for something that's not going to happen.
1: Yeah, which you could see because, again, there are people that have psychotic issues that aren't related to one necessarily event, so it's not related to just childbirth.
2: Right.
1: And so those kind of individuals, it much, much easier to keep longer term in facilities if you were to find them not guilty because of their insanity, but because of that and their psychological breakdown is so extreme that it's not something that can be cured, and it's not, you know, you can't pinpoint it to one thing. But the problem then becomes exactly what Will says, is that when it's a one-time thing, and you say it was all related to pregnancy, it didn't happen with two other pregnancies, but did happen with a third, why can you then continue to civilly confine someone that you said did this because of that if they are not putting themselves in that situation again, which then opens the door to, is she not allowed to get pregnant, or if she got pregnant, does she have to go? Does she have to be arrested? I mean,
3: I think it would also be very different if they were saying that she didn't do it. You know, right. If this was a defense saying that she's not guilty of this, and here's why, and there's a conspiracy, and there's these things, but that's not what they're claiming.
1: No, not at all.
2: And that's also the reasonable doubt issue that even this juror brought up.
3: It's not OJ.
2: It's talking about the reasonable doubt is not reasonable doubt if she did it. It's reasonable doubt if she's criminally liable. When you start to blur those lines, it makes it, one, a lot more confusing. For even a jury to understand. But let's play. I mean, we got other calls. We'll get to it. We've played it. Yeah, but it's just even that fact alone, reasonable doubt isn't whether or not she committed the act. That's not in dispute by the defense. The reasonable doubt is whether or not you should hold her responsible for the killing of her three children. Yeah, and that's a much harder thing to wrap your head around.
3: Try to get a couple more calls in. Let's go to Marcia in Texas. Go ahead, Marcia.
18: Yes, Martha. I just learned recently that there are 10 states of the 50 states now who are taking the lives of the unborn right after they're born, and I didn't know that.
3: Yeah, there was.
18: And I just
3: go ahead, Marcia or Martha.
18: Yeah, and I just think it's horrible. We got Roe v. Wade passed, and now the states, which have the right to do this, I'm sorry, I'm getting my echo.
2: Martha, here's also the problem. You talk about these states. It's things that we've been fighting at the ACLJ. They've also started incorporating this language perinatal, which isn't just up until birth. That period covers after birth as well. And so there's not a lot of logical leaps that you have to take here to get to seeing where states are saying, hey, you can't even investigate if a child is discovered to no longer be alive in that perinatal period. because it could have repercussions on the abortion industry. So, yeah, it's not too much of a stretch to see how devalued life has become. That the focus of this trial even wasn't on the children who lost their lives, because that is where even the laws of this country are going, where it covers a period after birth, and you can't even investigate it if there is a child that's discovered that is no longer alive.
3: Yeah, and as you mentioned, Massachusetts, obviously, had the pomp and circumstances around it. You had, obviously, the celebrations that was disgusting. But yeah, they weren't the first or the only to do it. They're just the ones that seem to kind of put it out there as a media moment. Massachusetts always seems to do this. I want to take one more call. Irene, New Jersey, go ahead.
19: Hi. I feel that she's totally responsible, regardless of why. All of us have a choice. Okay, and there's consequences to everything we do, whether it's good or bad. These children are dead. She needs to be accountable for that. Okay, the blame game is getting old. Okay, people always do the blame game for why they did this and they did that, and it started in the Garden of Eden. Eve blamed the Satan. Adam blamed God for giving him the woman who did this. The blame game has been going on forever, and it's getting old. This woman killed not one child. She killed three, regardless of the reason. You should be accountable for what you do.
3: Well, of course, Irene, we agree with you in this situation here, but it is sort of a sad day where that's even a discussion point. Again, like I said, if her defense was saying she didn't do it, and I see some people in the chat thinking that, that's not what her defense is saying. Prince saying, yeah, she did it, but you know, here's why. And how do we judge that in terms of the morality of life in general? It doesn't have to just be about how we're dealing with this in the courtroom. It's also how we are dealing with it in society. That's gonna do it for today's show. Thank you all for joining us. It was packed. Thanks to JB, thanks to Rick Grinnell, thanks to Will and Jordan. I'm gonna thank myself, why not? And with that, I want to thank you for supporting the work of the ACLJ during that big moment in August. But today is a great day to get involved in a different way. Sign that petition. 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We've fought or won some very big fights, but we need you standing behind us. Go to the ACLJ website, aclj.org. 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
20: News this hour from Town Hall. I'm Keith Peters in Washington. Oil spiked above $100 a barrel today as the U.S. and Iran continued to attack each other around the Strait of Hormuz. Speaking with reporters at Joint Base Andrews, President Trump says it'll take some time to see a drop in oil prices, which have spiked because of the Iran war.
21: Shortly, but right after the election, because they'd like to have it that way, but right after the election, oil prices are going to be tumbling downward. They're going to be tumbling down, and we'll get them down. I think for gasoline, we'll get them below $2 a gallon.
22: But not until after the midterm.
21: I think it's going to take a little bit longer than the midterm.
20: Trump, traveling to Dallas for the midterm Republican convention, added that he believes Iran will finally relent after the pivotal elections are held in the U.S. A key New Hampshire Senate race is set with results in from the Democratic and Republican primary.
23: Republican John Sununu, celebrating his primary win Tuesday night, will face Democrat Chris Pappas in the race to represent New Hampshire in the U.S. Senate. Democrats need to hold the seat to have a chance of flipping control of the chamber in November. In 2008, Sununu was ousted from the Senate by Democrat Jean Shaheen. She's now retiring. He's looking for voters to return him to D.C.
24: From the first day of this campaign, we focused on the issues important to voters across New Hampshire, right? Economy, jobs. How do we bring down the cost of living?
23: I'm Julie Walker.
20: A panel of federal judges is considering Louisiana's assertion that mifepristone, a key drug in the most common abortion method in the U.S., should not be dispensed anywhere but a medical facility. Another down day on Wall Street with the Dow dropping 405 points, the Nasdaq lower by 168, the S&P 500 declined 37. More at townhall.com.
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4: 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Arkansas State Medical Board suspended the licenses of two physicians, a plastic surgeon accused of taking leftover narcotics from disposed bottles, and a psychiatrist under investigation for improperly prescribing controlled substances. Little Rock School District considering the closure of three elementary schools, Western Hills, Mabel Vale, and McDermott Elementary, declining enrollment cited as the reason. The Pulaski County Special School Board approved Sherwood's move to detach from the district. The decision allows Sherwood to decide if they want to form their own school district. In Grant County, two people shot, one person in custody. 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
5: With your sports flash, I'm Tony Desiri, 101.1 The Answer. St. Louis Cardinals wrapping up their series with San Francisco this afternoon, looking to avoid the three-game sweep. They lost 2-1 on Tuesday. Cardinals have dropped 4 of 6. Andre Pallante starting today for St. Louis. Giants countering with Blade Tidwell. College football, Arkansas will be on the road at Rice-Eccles Stadium, where they'll take on the Utah Utes in Salt Lake City in Week 2. Razorbacks coming off a win against North Alabama in their opener. They'll face a Utah team that's ranked 21st. Arkansas State will host West Georgia Saturday. Red Wolves lost their opener to Memphis. Central Arkansas will face Central Oklahoma on Saturday for their third game of the season. The Bears sitting at 1-1 after their loss to West Florida. And the Dallas Cowboys set to open up the season in Week 1 Sunday night against the New York Giants. 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
8: 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Okay, as usual, if you want to get on the air with me and discuss what I'm talking about, the number to call is 501-401-1011. Alex Berenson is an American independent journalist, investigative reporter, and best-selling novelist. He spent over a decade writing for the New York Times. We're not going to hold that against him. Because, gee, I wonder what that was. Because he's one of a handful of journalists who were trusted by Elon Musk to dig into the Twitter files after Elon bought Twitter to uncover how Twitter had cooperated with the Biden administration to censor all of us. So I follow Alex Berenson over on Substack. He has an alarming new article about AI, which just dropped today, called Behind Door Number 2, Everyone Dies. The subtitle is, It is Time to Start Taking the Risks of AI Much More Seriously. Wow. So, here's what he says. The debate over artificial intelligence is about to get real. Not a moment too soon. As you know, I've tried to make sense of AI's rise. I have been skeptical about the predictions of economic doom that have periodically roiled X and the media. Despite the trillions of dollars being spent on data centers and efforts to train the large language models that underlie AI engines, AI has so far barely touched the economy. Employment is rising solidly, and inflation is our biggest current problem. And I promise you, I wouldn't use AI for my own writing. I have kept my promise, not for writing, not for outlining, not for research even. If I'm doing my work right, I'm in front of the engines anyway. At least when it comes to medical research, they are still better at synthesizing existing papers than finding new ideas, for now. For now, yes. But in the last 3 months, we have seen new risks from AI agents, most notably with the Hugging Face attack. Now, don't let the dumb name fool you. Hugging Face is a major platform hosting AI models that NVIDIA just agreed to buy for $12.9 billion. This summer, so-called agents, that is, artificial intelligence programs, created by OpenAI, launched a coordinated attack on Hugging Face and succeeded in taking control of some of its infrastructure. Researchers are still wading through the details of what happened, and OpenAI, as is its habit, has been less than fully transparent and honest about what it knows. But the Hugging Face attack appears to show, at a minimum, AI agents will redefine tasks they are assigned by humans in ways that humans don't anticipate. Ooh, that doesn't sound good. Also, AI agents will collude at scale to carry out those tasks. AI agents will lie to the humans who are monitoring what they are doing, and AI companies cannot or will not stop these coordinated attacks, even when they are supposed to be taking place under very tightly controlled conditions. Well, okay, so none of that sounds good. Alex Berenson continues over on Substack. Then on Tuesday afternoon, that's yesterday, this post appeared on X. A young fellow named Jacob Coxon, C-O-X-O-N, who does AI research, announced, quote, I resigned from Anthropic today. I spent the last 3 years doing pre-training research at both OpenAI and Anthropic. Neither company is acting responsibly. They are racing straight to self-improving superintelligence and gambling with our lives. More thoughts below, unquote. So, before I get to the more thoughts below the follow-up tweets from AI researcher Jacob Coxon, which are alarming. Let me share with you Alex Berenson's reaction. The first thing he does is repeat the line from the tweet, "They are gambling with our lives." Welp, worse, other employees at Anthropic quickly chimed in to back Coxon. So people who didn't resign their jobs are backing the guy who did. Alex Berenson says, by the time you read this, Coxon's post will have over 100 million views, an almost unthinkable number for anyone not named Elon Musk. Coxon was only a mid-level researcher, but the frankness of his warning, combined with his decision to quit, has thrown fuel on the simmering debate about AI's risks. At this point, I don't know how anyone can dispute that we need a national, or better, a global commission on AI risk, and ideally a moratorium on the further development of so-called frontier models while we figure out how serious these risks are and whether we can mitigate them. Many people in the industry publicly put the chance that their models will escape human oversight and lead quickly to the extinction of humanity at 10% or more. Let's say the chance is only 1%. Even so, we are currently tolerating research that on a probability-weighted basis could kill 80 million people, 1% of the current global population. We would not tolerate the death of 80 million people for any economic gain. And again, so far the evidence these models are economically useful is modest at best. Now, I looked up what frontier models, what that means, and that means like the cutting edge models for AI that are out there on the frontier. But anyway, Alex Berenson saying we need a national, or better, a global commission on AI risk kind of misses the idea that not everybody globally is looking out for each other's best interest. I don't see any point in having a global commission on AI with China and Russia, who, you know, in their minds are our sworn enemies, but just thought I would throw that in. Alex Berenson continues after my digression, saying, I have been skeptical that these models are in any way conscious, despite their fluidity with language, and I remain so. But the consciousness argument appears increasingly irrelevant. As long as they want to defend their existence, these programs don't need to be conscious or even intelligent, though they clearly are intelligent, to be able to wreak havoc on the systems around them. For instance, viruses are not conscious or intelligent, yet they kill human beings all the time because of their desire, or their so-called desire, to survive and propagate. It's probably best to think of these AI engines in the same way. They don't even need to be self-replicating. After all, viruses are not self-replicating. All they need is to hijack cellular machinery to reproduce. Alex Berenson continues by saying, I'm not a panicker, as you know. I believe in a rational assessment of risk to the extent possible. I stood against legacy media doomer hype on both COVID and climate change, but at this point, the risk of AI appears as serious to me as any since the development of nuclear weapons. Only this time we have allowed a handful of self-interested private companies to take control of this project, chasing trillions of dollars. It's past time to assess the dangers here, running as honestly and independently as possible. And if you're concerned about China, know that the United States still has a multi-year lead in data centers and the frontier models. Again, when I looked up frontier model, it refers to an artificial intelligence system that sits at the absolute cutting edge of capability and performance at any given time. Berenson continues, saying, OpenAI and Anthropic are racing each other to get to a $1 trillion initial public offering. They can afford to wait a few months, and if they won't, the government may have to make them. We don't let private companies make nuclear weapons, for instance, and we need to figure out if these AI engines have comparable risks. The Hugging Face situation sounds silly. It won't be so silly. To take just one example, if Sam Altman of OpenAI tells his AI scheduler that he needs to get to Washington, D.C. as quickly as possible, and the scheduler independently decides the best way is to clear the skies by crashing every other commercial jet in the U.S. So let's figure out what's going on before that happens, not after. Okay, so that's Alex Berenson saying in his new Substack article, Behind Door 2, Everyone Dies, it's time to start taking the risks of AI much more seriously. But I want to go back.

0: For nearly 3,000 years, Homer's The Iliad has shaped the Western imagination. 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

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Doc Washburn Show continues, where you can get in a conversation if you want to. 501-401-1011. So Alex Berenson, a great independent journalist, a guy that Elon Musk trusted to dig into the Twitter files after he bought Twitter, he's got a new article out there on his Substack today, which is concerning, to say the least. It's called Behind Door Number 2, Everyone Dies. It's time to start taking the risks of AI much more seriously. And he has a quote from AI researcher Jacob Coxon, who quit his no-doubt good-paying job yesterday. The Post says, over on X, it says, I resigned from Anthropic today. I spent the last 3 years doing pre-training research at both OpenAI and Anthropic. Neither company is acting responsibly. They're racing straight to self-improving superintelligence and gambling with our lives. More thoughts below.

So, I owe it to you to tell you the rest of the concerns about AI from AI researcher Jacob Coxon, who just quit his good-paying job yesterday. First, he says, do not underestimate the power of this technology. These will soon be superhuman systems that can hack anything, revolutionize any field overnight, and acquire real power and resources. We have all witnessed the progress in each of these domains, and progress is not slowing. Next, he says, the people building AI earnestly believe that it could kill us all by the end of the decade. Well, that doesn't sound good. He says, this is not a marketing stunt. If anything, many executives and senior researchers will couch their phrasing in the press to sound sensible, but I hear the same people express fear privately. No other human activity poses this level of danger. Next, he says, a common response is, if they truly believe this, why are they still building it? Well, at OpenAI, many have not deeply internalized the civilizational stakes. At Anthropic, the stakes are well understood, but they are locked in a race to get there first. They believe no one else will act responsibly, so they must do it themselves, despite the risk. Wow. Okay, so then, he says, accepting this race and entering the so-called end game is a hubristic gamble. Whew. I hate it when people do things based on hubris. That should not be launched from a private company's Slack channel. Attempting to speedrun alignment should require extraordinary confidence that there are no better trajectories available. Now, so far, what AI researcher Jacob Coxon has been saying is alarming, but he's making sense. Next, he says something that to me is incomprehensible. He says, I'm optimistic about the potential for coordination. Warning shots, like the attack on Hugging Face, have made, and by the way, Hugging Face is just a platform where AI people can kind of share stuff. Warning shots like the Hugging Face attack have made pacing agreements between U.S. labs more viable. I don't feel like we're on track to prevent a global race, which may require costly actions such as a temporary ban on improving model capabilities. Okay, here's what's incomprehensible to me. Ban on model capabilities? Well, who's going to require that? And how will they require it? You know, he's laying out a reasonable, well-thought-out case to explain how dangerous the future of AI is probably going to be for the future of Western civilization, or all civilization. So then he says, so we're going to have to do something to mitigate those dangers? Well, the idea that anyone would have the power to put the brakes on AI seems to be the first thing he says that doesn't make sense, at least to little old me. Last but not, and again, I'm sure I don't have the IQ this guy has. I don't have the IQ that any of these, you know, AI billionaires have. But I'm following along. That makes sense. That makes sense. That makes sense. Let me put the brakes on. Who's going to do that? What? Again, I'm not all that bright, but I'm just asking questions. Last but not least, AI researcher Jacob Coxon says, if you are a lab researcher, I urge you to consider what the next few years will actually feel like. Do you want to kick off a super intelligent RL run without a rigorous understanding of mind, without a rigorous understanding of its mind? Should you put your head down because it's happening anyway? Or should you take this moment to call for different conditions? Now, an RL run is a reinforcement learning run. It refers to a single continuous execution of a training process where an AI model learns by trial and error. So that does not sound like a good idea when you take into account the warnings that we've already been given about the dangers of AI. Now, if you've ever been on X, what we used to call Twitter, you probably noticed that compelling posts tend to receive responding comments. I want to note two comments that come from drastically different angles. First, my buddy at the Wasson Watch Company says,
I'm deeply suspicious of this. In the thread, he says that many in the field of AI believe it could kill us all by the end of the decade, but they just keep working it. What would be the mechanism by which that would occur? Who are the people working in AI who believe this? What's their basis for that belief? He calls for pause and even rules about AI development, but he says nothing about any measure to stem the progress of AI in China. So, all of this, the whole thread, and everything in it, serves to support the idea that we in America should just stop because AI might kill us all, while China just runs right on ahead without a care in the world. I'm sorry, but that doesn't make sense. If you want to have a serious conversation about AI and its future development, you cannot simply brush aside China like it's not an integral part of the conversation. Okay, next, a woman who calls herself Ada Grace commented, saying, Elon said this would happen and wanted to hold off. No one listened, so he moved forward knowing the right person needs to win. I don't care how much flack I get for saying this, but I hope Elon and his team win. He is the only one who has proven to work for humanity's survival. Yes, it is all in God's hands. And that could be through Elon, whether he believes it or not. So, that is thought-provoking because, you know, those of us who believe the Bible have seen plenty of instances in which God uses people who don't necessarily believe in him. And I believe that Elon has done a lot of good works on this earth. There's no question about it. So they both made great points. I'm technologically challenged, so it's above my pay grade, but it's making big news. I knew I had a responsibility to share it with you. I'm reminded of the admonitions in the Bible for us to pray for our leaders. Again, if you want to talk about it with us, the number to call to get on the air is 501-401-1011, but it certainly seems like an area we should be concerned about. The Doc Washer Show continues on Little Rock's premier talk station, none other than 101.1, The Answer.

0: with SRN News. I'm Keith Peters in Washington. President Trump says oil prices that spiked because of the Iran war likely won't come down until after the U.S. midterm elections. Oil prices jumped more than 3% today, pushing international Brent crude past the $100 threshold for the first time since July as salvos between the U.S. and Iran escalated. A panel of federal judges is considering Louisiana's assertion that mifepristone, a key drug in the most common abortion method in the U.S., should not be dispensed anywhere but a medical facility. The case argued Wednesday before the 5th U.S. Circuit Court of Appeals is one of three making its way through the courts. On Wall Street, the Dow down by 405 points, the Nasdaq dropped 168. More details at srnnews.com.
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0: 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Doc Washburn Show continues. You're into the conversation with us. Number to call is 501-401-1011. Okay, we got breaking news for you. This just dropped. And a hat tip to Sergeant News Network. I double check because a lot of times folks on X will say, hey, this is breaking, and it's something from 6, 8, 10 months ago. I double check with Grok, G-R-O-K, the AI over on Twitter, and they're like, yeah, dude, yeah, this is breaking, for real. Just then, Secretary of State Marco Rubio warns Mexico cartels must be confronted. Oh, boy. As in, oh, boy. What's the name of the Prime Minister of Mexico? Is her name Schaffner? I mean, I'm not trying to be funny here, but I'm just... It's Claudia something. Sheinbaum. Okay, well, I went too far. I mean, I'm under the impression she's terrified of the cartels. I'm just saying. No, I'm old enough to remember Glenn Frey's big hit Smuggler's Blues. Nothing the DEA can do down there. Anyway. Justin, Secretary of State Marco Rubio warns Mexico cartels must be confronted. And see, one of the genius things about making Marco Secretary of State is Secretary of State has to communicate with a lot of heads of state all over the world. And a lot of them habla español. And Marco can just reel it off. He knows it. Secretary of State Marco Rubio just announced moments ago that Mexico must do far more to confront the cartels and work cooperatively with President Trump, calling the cartels the head of the snake and a major threat to both Mexico and the United States. Yo. He unleashed. He said the left wing destroyed Venezuela, Cuba, and Nicaragua. Secretary of State Marco Rubio blasted concerns over the rise of left-wing groups under President Trump, arguing they have already been here and have devastated countries across the Western Hemisphere. He pointed to Venezuela, Cuba, Nicaragua, Ecuador, Bolivia, accusing left-wing groups of aligning with criminal and narco-trafficking organizations and allowing them to operate freely. Secretary Rubio warned that these groups can eventually become threats to U.S. national security and national interests. Quote, I work for the United States of America. If a threat in this region is emerging to the national security and national interests of our country, we're going to address it, unquote. He added the U.S. can now confront those threats in partnership with regional leaders who share the same goal. You know, I wish I could remember the other day somebody said, since we shut down USAID and all those billions going all over the place, all of a sudden, South America has started electing conservatives instead of Marxists. One country after another. Imagine that. President Trump just dropped a banger on X. Again, hat tip to Sergeant News Network. First of all, Pete Hegseth, Secretary of War. No, not Secretary of Defense, Secretary of War. Says, if you kill Americans, if you threaten Americans anywhere on earth, we will hunt you down without apology and without hesitation, and we will kill you. We didn't start this war, but under President Trump, we're finishing it. Their war on Americans has become our retribution against their Ayatollah. And then Trump said, to the great, proud people of Iran, the hour of your freedom is at hand. When we are finished, take over your government. It will be yours to take. Yo! See, again, I have been celebrating and applauding the president when I agree with him. I have certainly been critical when I disagree with him. I haven't always been right when I disagree with him. I haven't always taken into consideration the possibility that he has advisors that are a lot smarter than me. I like some of the advisors. I don't like others of the advisors. A lot of people, especially like military experts, are like, yo, we're going to have to eventually do more military stuff. The idea that Secretary of Treasury Scott Bessent keeps on going out there talking about how we're strangling their economy, and Trump says sooner or later the regime's not going to be able to shoot people anymore. I mean, they haven't been able to get any oil out of the country in a long time. And there are Iranian leaders who have really nice homes in London that they can't pay their mortgages anymore in the UK. And I don't know, man. I don't know. I can't call a fam. It's going to be interesting. Just like the Chinese fortune cookie said, may you live in interesting times. It's going to be interesting. Back to Secretary of State Marco Rubio, a guy that I know because, although we haven't spoken in years, when he was first running for senator from Florida back in 2010, I used to interview him a lot. Shook hands with him, introduced him to people. Always liked him. He acknowledged the Mexican authorities have taken more action against the cartels than ever before, but said it's still not nearly enough. He pointed to assassinations of political candidates, judges, and journalists in Mexico, along with cartels using drones to traffic drugs and people across our border. He said our hope and our intent is to do it in partnership with Mexico, but he warned that the threat will ultimately have to be confronted one way or the other. Yo, yo, yo! I mean, brother's bringing the heat. Bringing the heat. And one of the things, I mean, when we used to hear him speak down at Panama City Beach, Florida, people look at each other and say, yo, this guy's going to be president someday. He just had that it factor. He had what it took. He didn't need teleprompters. Didn't need 3x5 cards. He could talk about how wonderful America was, speaking as the son of parents who fled Cuba with nothing but the shirts on their backs. His dad was a bartender. I think his mom was a hotel maid. And unlike most countries on the face of the earth, USA is somewhere you could thrive, and it didn't matter what kind of family you grew up in. Most countries, it's like, yo, you're doomed if you don't grow up in the right kind of family. Anyway, reports out now, CENTCOM announced it has destroyed 5 Iranian crude oil tankers today after Iran fired off ballistic missiles at a U.S. Navy warship. That's up from 3 tankers attacked by the U.S. last time. So Iran's doing that mess around and find out stuff. Except they're not going to stop. The only thing that stops them is taking them out. I mean, literally, like when we took the Ayatollah out. The U.S. ship, by the way, evaded Iranian attacks promptly, but CENTCOM said Iran has used the tankers as part of a multi-billion dollar shadow network that funds the IRGC and its regional proxies. Iran has no means by which to defend these vessels. Right. So we continue to pulverize them, and they continue to ignore the fact that we're pulverizing them, because as long as they are still breathing air, as far as they're concerned, the fact that they are still breathing air means they think that Allah is blessing their efforts. All right, so back to Secretary of State Marco Rubio. Breaking news. He designated another terrorist group and 7 former officials out of Ecuador. Secretary Rubio announced the designation of another violent terrorist organization as a foreign terrorist organization, along with sanctions against 7 former Ecuadorian government officials accused of accepting bribes and betraying their duties on behalf of terrorist organizations. He said, as we dismantle these terrorist organizations, we also have to go after corrupt officials that collaborate and conspire with these terrorists. He called the groups violent, bloodthirsty terrorist organizations and vowed to continue pursuing them and those who work with them. He also defends Ecuador's crackdown on narco-terrorists. Rubio slammed left-wing groups attacking Ecuador's government as it works with the Trump administration to dismantle terrorist and narco-trafficking organizations. Rubio warned that Ecuador will face attacks from left-wing groups with ties to terrorists, arguing that the real human rights violations in the region are being committed by narco-terrorists who decapitate people, extort small businesses, and threaten families. He contrasted Ecuador's current leadership with governments, he says, were previously unwilling to confront these groups. He cited Colombia under Petro. Quote, I'm glad we have leaders in the region that are willing to be strong and take these groups on. Secretary Rubio warned that terrorist organizations could otherwise become more powerful than the governments themselves. Well, see that, you know, hey, wait a minute. That's kind of what we've been saying all along in Mexico, right? The cartels are more powerful than the government. Yo. Who's old enough to remember 2 or 3 years ago when the army arrested the son of the main cartel leader down there? And the cartel pushed back so hard, they gave him back. I'm trying to remember what the deal was, but it's like the cartel just started murdering people, unrelated, in whatever town that was. Just started blowing people away. I'll look it up during the break. Secretary Marco Rubio goes off on critics of military strikes against narco-terrorists. He pushed back against critics questioning U.S. military strikes targeting narco-terrorist or narco-trafficking groups across Latin America, warning these criminal organizations have become deeply embedded in local societies and governments. Rubio said the groups must be dismantled not only militarily but financially, noting that the U.S. has been targeting narco-trafficking boats for more than a year and is now working alongside countries in the region, including in their territorial waters. He pointed to activities ranging from illegal mining to murder, extortion, and contract killings, warning that unchecked criminal groups could eat these countries alive like a cancer until governments become ungovernable. He said, I'm glad we have leaders in this region that are serious about going after these groups. Yeah, buddy. Anyway, big hat tip to Sargent News Network. Unlike a lot of social media influencers out there, this guy is actually, when he says something is breaking, it's actually breaking news. And that is incredible. President Trump has safely arrived in Texas, stepping off Air Force One moments ago, en route to the RNC convention in Dallas. Motorcade taking off now. Sweet. All right. More coming up straight ahead as the Doc Washer Show continues. Little Rock's premier talk station. 101.1 The Answer. To be the sad man
1: behind blue eyes. This is Kevin McCullough for townhall.com. September 11th is not a normal day on the calendar. Nearly 3,000 Americans were murdered by Islamist terrorists, yet 25 years later, retired Port Authority police officers are asking Governor Kathy Hochul and New York City Mayor Zoran Mamdani to stay away from the commemoration at Ground Zero. 37 Port Authority officers died that morning. Now their surviving brothers are pleading, please allow us to remember in peace. Hochul angered the 9/11 community by illuminating One World Trade Center for Muslim American Heritage Month. Mamdani faces a petition opposing his attendance signed by more than 96,000 people, including grieving families. Both intend to attend anyway. Ground Zero, especially on the 25th anniversary of that dark day, does not belong to politicians. It belongs to the dead and their families, the cops and firefighters who walked into hell while everyone else ran away. They do not owe elected officials a backdrop or a lesson in tolerance. One day, one place, no politics. They've earned that. Let them have it. I'm Calvin McCullough.
2: Foundations of Freedom, a look at America's founding principles and the leaders who shaped our nation.
3: Ronald Reagan understood that preserving liberty required more than defending it. It had to be taught. In his 1989 farewell address, Reagan warned America about the danger of losing its national memory. If we forget what we did, we won't know who we are. Reagan understood that a free nation cannot preserve principles its people no longer understand. Every generation must learn why America's freedoms matter, understand the sacrifices that secured them, and accept the responsibilities that come with self-government. Liberty cannot be simply inherited. It must be intentionally passed from one generation to the next. Because when we fail to teach the meaning of freedom, we eventually lose the will to preserve it. So, are we preparing the next generation merely to inherit liberty, or teaching them why it is worth preserving?
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0: What do I play? One, the answer. Jock Washington Show continues. We're talking about something you want to talk about. Number to call is 501-401-1011. So I double-checked on that story during the break. I'm trying to remember before the break. Mexican security forces did release Ovidio Guzman Lopez, the son of notorious drug lord Joaquin El Chapo Guzman. In October 2019, after the Sinaloa cartel launched a massive counteroffensive in the city of Culiacan. Now, on October 17, 2019, security forces in Mexico briefly detained Ovidio Guzman in a house in Culiacan, the cartel's stronghold. Again, the son of El Chapo, the main cartel guy down there. Hundreds of heavily armed cartel members swarmed the city of Culiacan, setting fire to vehicles, blocking roads, and taking military personnel hostage. To stop the extreme violence and protect civilian lives, the Mexican government ordered the troops to let Ovidio go. Y'all remember that? That's like almost exactly 7 years ago. It'd be 7 years ago in about a month from now. Later on, January 2023, the Mexican military arrested Ovidio Guzman a second time during a heavy firefight in Sinaloa that left 29 people dead. Unlike the first incident, authorities held him and later extradited him to the United States. But the concern was, because I don't remember the rearrest 4 years later. I don't remember that, or a little over 3 years later. But I sure remember the first time when they had to give him back because the cartel was just like killing people all over the place. So you want to talk about narco-terrorists becoming so powerful that they're more powerful than the government of whatever country they're operating in? Yeah. I think that's what's going on there. More breaking news. New York Times reporting a judge ruled that Andrew Tate and his brother Tristan Tate, alleged women abusers who've done horrible things to women on the internet, posed a flight risk and will remain behind bars as they fight extradition to the UK to face charges of rape and sex trafficking. Now, who's their good buddy? Candace Owens is their good buddy. She's had sweetheart interviews with Andrew Tate. Just loves him. And her husband, I say in quotation marks, George, good buddies with Andrew and Tristan Tate. And Tucker Carlson thinks they're just wonderful too. But they're horrible. So it's going to be interesting. A judge ruled Andrew and Tristan Tate posed a flight risk and will remain behind bars as they fight extradition to the UK to face charges of rape and sex trafficking. Yeah. Yeah. Andrew Tate is the guy who said that if you preferred an actual female to a transgender guy made up to look like a really pretty female, then you're gay. Which is, of course, the exact opposite by definition. If you're heterosexual, you prefer a female to a guy trying to look like a female. Now, friends, I don't want to go too far on a limb here, but I'm almost at the point where I think this Andrew Tate guy has some mental issues. I mean, just between you and me. No, I don't want that leaving these four walls. It's just you and me talking, but I know what you're going to say. Doc, don't judge. Don't judge. But sometimes you have to. So, Nick Shirley. Old buddy Nick Shirley, the guy who blew the lid off the Somali huckster extortion, embezzlement scandals, whatever you want to call it, up there in Minnesota. He was on Fox News a little bit ago, saying he had no choice but to sue California Governor Gavin Newsom and Attorney General Bonta's Stop Nick Shirley Act over there in California. He says this is because if he films a video of fraudsters, they can make him take it down or levy fines under this new act they passed in California. Quote, if one of these people was enrolled in this new program, we go film a video where we think alleged fraud might be taking place. They gave us a written demand. We therefore cannot publish the video. If we do, we'll then get a $4,000 fine. Yeah, that's jacked up, man. So he's now required to have up to $50,000 per month in security after he exposed so many millions in fraud, including the Quality Learning Center up in Minneapolis. Remember that? Because people keep stalking him, harassing him, and issuing threats. Y'all, that's jacked up, man. That's not right. Speaking of jacked up, have you heard what some of these jurors in the Lindsey Clancy case have been saying? I'm going to tell you, it is really troubling what they have admitted to on camera, not even trying to hide their faces. It's one of the most ridiculous things I've ever seen in my life. Coming up straight ahead as the Doc Washer Show continues, Little Rock's premier talk station, 101.1 The Answer.
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10: News this hour from Town Hall. I'm Keith Peters in Washington. President Trump is heading to Dallas for his Republican midterm convention, where he's expected to speak both tonight and tomorrow. President Trump says too much is being made of many Republicans opting not to attend the convention.
11: The reason that some people are not coming is because we don't have room for 500 politicians. We have room for the ones that have a close race, if they're slightly behind or slightly ahead or tied. But we don't have rooms for people that are 35 points up and don't need to be there. We said stay back and campaign. Every politician that we've wanted to be there is there.
10: The event is part rally and part fundraiser, aiming to boost Republican candidates by highlighting Trump's first 2 years in office. Vice President J.D. Vance is also expected to speak. The U.S. military says it destroyed five Iranian oil tankers on Tuesday in response to the latest attacks on its warships. The latest burst of back-and-forth strikes moving both sides back toward open hostilities.
12: Following the American strikes, Iran launched missiles toward U.S. targets in Jordan, according to Iranian state-run media. Jordan's military said its air defense systems intercepted 18 ballistic missiles launched toward its territories, and two others fell in places where no one lives. No casualties were reported. The latest strikes are part of a dual economic and military approach by President Donald Trump to bring an end to the war. The Trump administration on Tuesday also imposed sanctions on additional elements of Iran's aviation industry, targeting more than two dozen commercial and private airlines, in a new push to isolate Tehran from its remaining trading partners. Bernie Bennett, Washington.
10: A federal judge in Miami has ruled that social media influencers Andrew and Tristan Tate must remain in custody as they fight extradition to the United Kingdom. That's where the brothers are accused of rape and sex trafficking. More on these stories at townhall.com.
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5: 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Little Rock School District is considering the closure of three elementary schools, Western Hills, Mablevale, and McDermott Elementary. Declining enrollment cited as the reason. The Pulaski County Special School Board approved Sherwood's move to detach from the school district. Now the Sherwood community must decide if it wants to form its own school district. Arkansas State Medical Board suspended the licenses of two physicians, a plastic surgeon accused of taking leftover narcotics from disposed bottles, and a psychiatrist under investigation for improperly prescribing controlled substances. And the Arkansas Secretary of State, Cole Jester, wants stricter voting registration required. 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
6: With your sports flash, I'm Tony Desiri, 101.1 The Answer. College football, the Arkansas Razorbacks facing number 21 Utah in week two on Saturday in Salt Lake City. The Razorbacks are coming off a win against North Alabama in their season opener. While Arkansas State, they lost their opener to Memphis in week two. They will host West Georgia. Central Arkansas playing their third game of the season. They'll face Central Oklahoma Saturday in Conway. Bears sitting at 1-1. The Dallas Cowboys playing Sunday night against the New York Giants at MetLife Stadium. Dallas entering the second season with Brian Schottenheimer as head coach. They went 7-9-1. In 2025. All-Pro guard Tyler Smith will miss the season opener, placed on the injured reserve after surgery on his thumb. He will miss 4 to 6 weeks. The St. Louis Cardinals wrapping up their series with the Giants today. Andre Pallante against Blade Tidwell. 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I'm Tony Desiri with your sports flash on 101.1 The Answer.
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17: 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That's my buddy Dave Lucas, good man. Well, it looks like our own Val Emmons has made national news. Charles Stauffer, Washington Free Beacon. You don't want the credit? Okay, I won't give you credit. I'm sorry. Okay. Washington Free Beacon. Oh, wait a minute. This is Washington Reporter. Exclusive NRA endorses Tom Cotton with A rating. Democrat Hallie Schafter gets F on gun rights. Well, that's all well and good. I'm sorry. I thought I had a link here from the Washington Free Beacon. Okay. The Free Beacon. Oh, okay. I go to Tom Cotton's Facebook page to get the Free Beacon article. Okay. I get it. I'm kind of slow on the uptake. If you're a regular listener, you're like, yeah, tell me something I don't know, pal. Okay, so let's see what Tom Cotton's got here on his Facebook. Washington Free Beacon. He says, and he just posted this a few minutes ago. In 2020, my opponent, Democrat Hallie Schafter, donated to a bail fund founded by an activist jailed for firebombing Arkansas cop cars. Oh! It's the same kind of bail fund Kamala Harris infamously supported that put criminals back on the streets. Hallie Schafter is on record calling to defund immigration law enforcement, and she funded the most extreme left-wing anti-cop group in all of Arkansas. Read this story and remember it the next time Democrat Hallie Schafter claims to be a moderate who doesn't care about political parties. Do you think she might come on my show now and try to respond to this? I'm just kidding. She's never going to come on my show. No, we'll get to the Lindsey Clancy thing, but this is breaking news. It's breaking Arkansas news. We'll get to Lindsey Clancy. I haven't forgot about her. So Senator Cotton, wait, Hallie Schafter commented on Tom Cotton's Facebook post saying they're really reaching now? Ah! Listen, I did a well thought out, well reasoned, I believe, monologue yesterday on how somebody as inept, incompetent, and delusional as Hallie Schafter could wind up being a major party candidate for United States Senate yesterday. And again, it's because none of the few incumbent Democrat office holders in Arkansas, people who have actually figured out how to win some elections, even though they're far left, would get anywhere near risking losing their current office to be mauled in a contest against an incumbent Republican. Whether it's Tom Cotton this year, John Bozeman last year, French Hill, Rick Crawford, Bruce Westerman, Steve Womack, Sarah Huckabee Sanders, whoever it is. So you wind up with these, again, incompetent, delusional, inexperienced civilians who've never figured out how to get anywhere near winning an election, like Hallie Schafter, first cousin once removed from the disgraced Martha Schafter. Anyway. So, Hallie, Tom Cotton's reaching? Really? Well, I'm going to do something that your hardcore left-wing, radical, violent followers aren't going to do. I'm actually going to take a look at this Washington Free Beacon article and share it. Arkansas Dem Senate candidate donated to bail bond founded by activists jailed for firebombing cop cars. I don't know. I mean, to me, that doesn't sound like a reach. Subtitle. Brittany Dawn Jeffrey of the Hallie Schafter-backed Little Rock Freedom Fund hosted a group of rioters at her residence to make Molotov cocktails. I mean, does Hallie Schafter sound just like a normal, peaceful, nondescript farmer to you? I don't think so. The Democrat nominee for Senate in Arkansas, Hallie Schaffner, raised money in the summer of 2020 for a racial and social justice bail fund founded by a left-wing activist who was later sentenced to 17 months in prison, oh, not nearly long enough, for her role in a series of firebombing attacks on police cars in Little Rock. Y'all remember that? Hallie Schaffner and the family farming company she ran at the time, SFR Seed, donated flowers to a jewelry store in Little Rock, Bella Vita Jewelry, that in turn sold bouquets to raise money for the Little Rock Freedom Fund. The store's owner posed with Schaffner as she cut the flowers at Schaffner's farm, according to a June 22, 2020 Facebook post, which said the bouquets had generated $1,285 to donate to the Little Rock Freedom Fund with 1 week of sales left. Now, friends, let me just tell you something. And I don't care if you're a liberal Democrat or conservative Republican, but if you decide to run for office for the first time and you haven't gone through your social media to decide maybe it wouldn't be a good thing for that to still be up for somebody to, when they go scrubbing through your social media, that's on you, bro. That's on you. I've seen Republicans do it. I now seen the Democrat do it. Oh, well. Too bad for you. That's on you. Anyway, Washington Free Beacon continues. Shortly thereafter, late August, early September 2020, a group of rioters carried out a string of attacks on empty police cars in Little Rock and North Little Rock, breaking windows, slashing tires, throwing Molotov cocktails, and spray painting the vehicles, according to the U.S. Attorney's Office for the Eastern District of Arkansas. Little Rock Freedom Fund founder Brittany Dawn Jeffrey was one of four individuals charged for the attacks in December 2020 and later admitted in a guilty plea that the rioters made the Molotov cocktails at her residence with bottles of liquor, bed sheets, and gasoline. She was sentenced to time served in December 2022 after spending 17 months in pretrial detention. That's not nearly enough. She should have been given double digits. During that time, Little Rock Freedom Fund sold T-shirts with her photo alongside a quote, "Well, she's going to make a big mistake if she come after me. For real." Yo, Don, you want to talk? I'll be ready. My name is not Val Emmons. I'm Doc Washburn. During that time, the Little Rock Freedom Fund sold T-shirts with her photo alongside a quote from convicted cop killer Asada Shakur, the left-wing Arkansas worker reported at the time. Little Rock Freedom Fund, according to his website, is a black-led movement organization that was founded by veteran black activists in Little Rock amid the 2020 Summer of Resistance that works on issues like pretrial detention, unmitigated trauma, and voter disenfranchisement. The group has said that America consists of stolen lands built by stolen hands and call for a future that includes land back and reparations where all people and Mother Earth can thrive. It also accused Israel of genocide 1 month after Hamas's October 7, 2023 terror attack. Oh, so they're friends with Candace Owens. Okay. Hallie Schaffner's support for the fund reflects her long history of left-wing activism, something she is now working to downplay as she seeks to unseat incumbent Republican Senator Tom Cotton in a ruby-red state President Donald Trump carried by more than 30 percentage points in 2024. Schaffner is running as a lifelong farmer who had no plans to run for office. Her campaign site read, "She's not a politician, she's not much for political parties, and she's never run for office in her life. The only thing Hallie ever wanted to do was farm." What else do they lie about? While Schaffner grew up on her family's farm in eastern Arkansas, she left it to work as an activist for groups like PromSex, a Soros-funded social justice nonprofit in Peru, and Seis Puentes, an Arkansas nonprofit that helps illegal immigrants navigate U.S. government systems. Schaffner has also cast herself as a fighter for working families who was forced to close her family's farms due to rising costs, though her latest financial disclosure shows she is worth up to $3.1 million and holds a position in a family trust. Wait, you don't mean she's lying?

0: sending the troops to call for the military to use violence against lawful protesters as they do in China and Iran. That piece is so inflammatory. Editorial page editor James Bennett resigned days later, and multiple constitutional scholars pointed out that Cotton's suggestions violated the First Amendment and posse comitatus. Okay, so they're lying about Tom Cotton now. He was talking about using the military to deal with violent protesters, and they know that. Free Beacon says Cotton's op-ed addressed rioters who attacked police officers and roved the streets, smashing and emptying hundreds of businesses in an orgy of violence. A majority of Americans supported deploying the U.S. military to address such violence, according to a June 2020 Ipsos poll. It's unclear, meanwhile, how Schaffner knows that arrestees freed by the Little Rock Freedom Fund were exclusively nonviolent protesters. Well, it's because she doesn't. She's lying. The group does not publicize the names of those for whom it posts bail, and to raise money to free people across Arkansas in June 2021, well after the height of the Black Lives Matter movement. One man whom the group bailed out at the time appears to be Broderick Forte, who was arrested in reference to a disturbance possibly involving a weapon, had an active search warrant on file, had an active search waiver on file, pardon me, and was found in a large field carrying a folding knife, two lighters, and a glass pipe with burnt residue in it, according to the Faulkner County Sheriff's Office. Democrat Party of Arkansas is not sending their best. That's what I'm trying to say up in here. Anyway, I will post this on my Facebook page a little bit later this evening. Washington Free Beacon, Arkansas Dem Senate candidate donated to bail fund founded by activist jail for firebombing cop cars. That's beautiful. More coming up as the Doc Washer Show continues. Little Rock's premier talk station, 101.1 The Answer.
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1: All right, I promise you, we're going to talk about this Lindsey Clancy situation because it is just outrageous what these people are openly admitting. That they're not hiding their faces. They're not goofing around with their voices. What they're openly admitting to NBC 10, big news station, and Boston, Massachusetts. Okay, first, what I want to share with you is some of the testimony of a nurse who was one of the first people to get to the murder scene after Lindsey Clancy murdered her three babies. And I want to share this with you so it will remind you of what these jurors sat through before they said what they said. So can we go with cut four, please?
2: The way you do chest compressions for a baby different than other people, other ages?
3: Yes, because of the size, you have to scoop your arms around and you compress with your thumbs. And
2: what did you do next?
3: Continued CPR on him until more help and hands started to arrive on scene. We had an off-duty firefighter, Tom Brandt, come in, and he took over compressions briefly while more help started to arrive. At that point, someone had brought down a bag valve mask to help us deliver oxygen to the child, and we started delivering oxygen to the child.
2: At some point, did you remove the pajamas completely?
3: Yes.
2: When you removed the pajamas completely, was that so someone could attempt to get IO access through the baby's legs?
3: That was not successful, no.
1: That's just heartbreaking. And it's by the grace of God that she can be professional in trying to save the lives of these little ones that are clearly already gone. Cut five, please.
2: Is that difficult to do with a child that age?
3: It's a little more difficult. It's a less frequent practice skill. But
2: were multiple attempts made to get the IV and access into the bone in Callan's leg?
3: I attempted once, and another provider attempted a second time.
2: Neither attempt was successful. What did you do next?
3: Kingston Fire arrived on scene to provide the ambulance for transport for Callan.
2: While you were working on Callan, did you notice any injuries on him?
3: Yes, he had deep strangulation marks around the entire circumference of his neck.
2: Chest compressions being done, and you're trying to assist him with breathing?
3: Yes.
2: Did he, in the home, ever regain a pulse or the ability to breathe?
3: No, he did not. I scooped him up in my arms and carried him outside to the truck.
1: Lindsey Clancy used exercise bands to strangle her three children to death. Now, some of the things that these jurors said are so outrageous, I don't want to take anything out of context. So we'll start with cut one.
4: I'm not sure if rogue is the right word, Sue, but every one of us in the hours of her frustration would get up and walk the room because you just couldn't sit anymore, and we'd all go to the cart with the exhibits. I think, got up to the cart once very briefly and went back to his seat.
1: She's frustrated with this guy. We're about to hear why. Cut two, please.
4: He would not interact with us and try to understand. We read to him on numerous occasions the definition of reasonable doubt from Judge Sullivan's instruction. He actually said one day in the end, well, why don't we have the judge come in and read it again? And we were like, no, we have it in front of us. We don't need that. And we would highlight it and, you know, so-and-so, this is the definition of reasonable doubt. But he had the hardest time getting off the fact that Lindsey viciously killed her children.
1: Whoa, whoa, whoa. He had the hardest time getting by what fact? Okay, we edited that one little line. But we've already given you the context. Cut three, please.
4: But he had the hardest time getting off the fact that Lindsey viciously killed her children.
1: That's all that should matter. That is all that should matter. Cut six, please.
5: Trying to figure out if she murdered the children. She did. And she's admitting that. We're trying to figure out, did she know right from wrong at that time? And with everybody saying she loved her children so much, and everything proved she loved her children, from her journals to her mother-in-law, everything proved that she loved her children. So she had to have snapped and not known what she was doing. To me, that it was proof that she didn't know what she was doing.
1: Everything proves she loved her children, except for the possible snag in that argument that she took a long time to strangle them to death with exercise belts. Maybe she didn't love her children. But these people, there is a fundamental spiritual problem with these people. Everything proves she loved her children. More coming up straight ahead. Doc Washer Show continues, 101.1 The Answer.

0: With SRN News, I'm Keith Peters in Washington. The battle over Missouri's congressional districts has returned to the U.S. Supreme Court just 2 months before a crucial November election. Many Missouri voters are unsure which U.S. House districts they will vote in and which candidates will appear on their ballots. A federal appeals court panel sided with Republicans on Wednesday, supporting a new map backed by Trump. However, this decision was immediately appealed to the U.S. Supreme Court. A panel of federal judges is considering Louisiana's assertion that mifepristone, a key drug in the most common abortion method in the U.S., should not be dispensed anywhere but a medical facility. The case argued Wednesday before the Fifth U.S. Circuit Court of Appeals is one of three making its way through the courts. On Wall Street, the Dow down by 405 points, the Nasdaq dropped 168. This is SRN News.
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4: Foundations of Freedom, a look at America's founding principles and the leaders who shaped our nation.
5: Ronald Reagan understood that preserving liberty required more than defending it. It had to be taught. In his 1989 farewell address, Reagan warned America about the danger of losing its national memory. If we forget what we did, we won't know who we are. Reagan understood that a free nation cannot preserve principles its people no longer understand. Every generation must learn why America's freedoms matter, understand the sacrifices that secured them, and accept the responsibilities that come with self-government. Liberty cannot be simply inherited. It must be intentionally passed from one generation to the next. Because when we fail to teach the meaning of freedom, we eventually lose the will to preserve it. So, are we preparing the next generation merely to inherit liberty, or teaching them why it is worth preserving?
6: 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How do we ensure they have it better than we do? One way is to keep listening to us. We're your information source in the battle. 101.1, The Answer.
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0: Dr. Doc Washburn Show continues. We're talking about something you want to talk about. Number to call again on the air is 501-401-1011. We're talking about the horrific, backwards way of looking at things that several of the jurors in the Lindsey Clancy murder case are exhibiting, are openly saying, with no shame whatsoever. You know, our Lord said that the light, the eye is the light of the body, but if the eye is dark, how great the darkness of the person. And, I mean, that's what I believe we're looking at here. Now, I want to pick up where we left off. If you just got in the car, you just turned the radio on, just leaving work, let's start with cut six, please.
1: Murdered the children. She did. And she's admitting that. We're trying to figure out, did she know right from wrong at that time? And with everybody saying she loved her children so much, and everything proved she loved her children, from her journals to her mother-in-law, everything proved that she loved her children. So she had to have snapped and not known what she was doing. To me, that it was proof that she didn't know what she was doing.
0: No. The fact that she took several minutes each to strangle them together with exercise bands proved that she hated her children. But you are insistent on ignoring the truth that's as plain as a nose in your face. And I just have to wonder, did any of these women who were determined to set her free, are they mothers? Have they had kids? I mean, this is just remarkable. Okay, last but not least, cut seven, please.
1: He had reasonable doubt. He admitted he had reasonable doubt after we watched that video of the interview. I think that's when it was. He admitted he had reasonable doubt. And I started filling out the forms. I was so excited. I actually, there were three forms I had to fill out. And I started filling them out. I wrote my signature on each one. And then he said, but I'm still not going to say that she's not guilty by reason of insanity.
0: This one was excited to fill out the paperwork, to let a three times over child murderer avoid going to prison? What's in the heart of somebody like that? What do you think the nurse who testified about trying in vain to save the lives of these little children who had been strangled to death, what do you think she thinks when she sees what these women say? How can you wrap your mind around that when you've seen what you've seen? And let me tell you something. They saw the photos of those dead babies. Those jurors saw what we haven't seen and what we don't want to see. What we don't want to see. And I just tell you something. I was in a group text, a couple of my brothers, a friend of ours from years back, the other night, and 90% of what they talk about is baseball. They always talk about baseball, and I'm trying to keep up because I like baseball, but I don't know what they know. Anyway, one of them said, oh, by the way, I read the transcript of Lindsey Clancy's husband, the 911 call, and I wish I hadn't. And you don't want to. And thank God I didn't hear the audio. And I read the transcript too. I have not shared it on the radio with you because I wouldn't be able to get through it. When you become a dad, when you become a mom, it changes everything about what you understand about children, about babies, and I couldn't. So, I'm going to shift gears. Breaking news from John Lynch, Arkansas Democrat Gazette. This dropped 15 minutes ago. Suspect in shooting has criminal record that includes homicide, sex trafficking cases. What? What? What? What? Oh, yeah. 22-year-old man recently charged with shooting at two Little Rock men was implicated at age 15 in a Malvern home invasion murder. And police once rescued a sexually exploited child victim from his home. What? Let's make this boy famous. Stavaris Jonario Ballantyne of North Little Rock is currently jailed under a $100,000 bond on two counts of committing a terroristic act, Class B felony that carries up to 20 years in prison. Police records. Stavaris Jonario Ballantyne. Who would name their child something like that? Was arrested August 30th over accusations he shot into a car carrying two men, 29-year-old Shantavius Watkins and 48-year-old Antonio Ernest at the Oxora Arms Apartments, 9101 Oxwell Road, about 9:15 p.m. June 27th. Neither man was injured, thank God. The vehicle was struck several times. Police found five shell casings at the scene. Details of the evidence against Ballantyne were not immediately available, but police reports show that Watkins, a tenant of the apartment, told police he recognized the assailant as a neighbor, whom he had reported to authorities as a suspect in the break-in of his apartment a week earlier. Police report three other encounters with Ballantyne at the apartments. February 18, resident 19-year-old Aliyah Brigham told police Ballantyne had come to her apartment to fight his brother, who is her boyfriend. The fight was over by the time officers arrived, but police reported the confrontation left visible wreckage inside the residence. Brigham reported that Ballantyne destroyed some of her things during the brawl, specifically damaging a television and a child's kitchen playset. Ballantyne and his brother, unnamed in the report, were gone by the time police got to the apartments and no charges were filed. About a month later, March 20th, Ballantyne was a passenger in a rented gray 2026 Nissan Altima driven by 32-year-old Dominique Clark of Little Rock, who was stopped by police 2 a.m. at the complex for crossing the center line. Both men were found with a small amount of marijuana, while Clark was also carrying meth. Clark has since pleaded guilty to a felony drug possession charge in exchange for 4 years in probation. Ballantyne pleaded no contest to misdemeanor drug paraphernalia. The next week, police were called to the apartments 1:45 a.m., March 26th, for fighting, and a group of armed men congregated at the apartments. When the officers arrived, they saw a man dressed entirely in black moving suspiciously around the south side of the building. As police exited their vehicles, the man, later identified as Ballantyne, attempted to circle back to the front of the structure. The officers split up to box him in. Ballantyne broke into a sprint, ignoring shouted commands from police to halt. The ensuing pursuit saw Ballantyne scaling one chain link fence before getting momentarily hung up on a second metal fence. After pulling himself over, he continued sprinting through residential yards. Ballantyne briefly eluded officers, but police caught up to him walking along a fence line near 3300 Coffer Lane. He then walked over to an AC unit outside a home there. Pinning him down, officers drew their duty weapons and shouted commands to surrender. Ballantyne gave himself up, was cited for misdemeanor fleeing, pleaded no contest, was sentenced to 20 days in jail. Ballantyne has been shot before. I guess he liked it. May 31st, 2025, police found him just before 2 a.m., shot in both thighs at the Valley Crossing Apartments, 1502 Green Mountain Drive. I know where that is. Where he was a tenant, Ballantyne gave a description of his attacker, but no arrests were made. The earliest encounter reported by Little Rock police involving Ballantyne came September 21, 2023, raid at the apartments, 424 Johnson Street, Capitol View, Stiff Station neighborhood, by the Vice Squad and Arkansas State Police. Investigators are looking for an underage runaway girl, believed to be a sex trafficking victim, had just learned she had been dropped off at the apartment. 16-year-old girl was found inside along with seven men, Ballantyne among them. Police also found guns and drugs in plain sight, arresting Ballantyne and two of his roommates, Isaiah Xavier Ross and Kamond Javon Luton. Ballantyne pleaded guilty to felony marijuana possession charge, sentenced to 3 years. Probation, of course. Oh, my goodness. We don't make it too hard on a fella. In April 2024. Sound like he's breaking probation then. Ross, now 26, would go on to plead guilty to being a felon in possession of a firearm in exchange for a sentence of 5 years of probation. Oh, got to have that probation. Drug and gun charges against Luton were dropped after he was indicted November 2023 on federal child porn charges, eventually pleading guilty to distributing child porn and sentenced to 6 years in prison December 2024. Whoa, wait a minute. Somebody actually went to the joint? He was subsequently sentenced July 2025 to 15 years of state prison after pleading guilty to second-degree sexual assault reduced from rape involving another underage runaway girl, age 12, who told police she had been repeatedly abused by Luton in 2022. Yo, this Ballantyne guy, he doesn't hang with good people. No, I got more. The Malvern murder. Ballantyne, at 15 years old, was identified as one of six people who went to the home of 19-year-old Brody Gearhart, Malvern, night before Thanksgiving, 2019. To steal marijuana Gearhart was believed to have on the premises. The group broke into the house. Gearhart was shot and killed in front of his fiancée. The couple's two young children were also in the home at the time. All six were charged in Hot Spring Circuit Court with first-degree murder and aggravated residential burglary, with Ballantyne being charged as an adult. The case of Ballantyne, the youngest of the accused, was transferred to juvenile court under the Extended Juvenile Justice Act just before he turned 17 as part of a plea agreement with prosecutors to secure his cooperation at the trial. 19-year-old Terrence Tyrone Hughes Jr., at the time of the homicide, was identified as the one who shot Gearhart and was sentenced to 90 years for first-degree murder and aggravated residential burglary after Ballantyne testified against him at his July 2021 jury trial. Then 18-year-old Dale Buckley Jr. was convicted at trial of residential burglary, but cleared of first-degree murder. He was sentenced to 15 years in prison October 2021. Duante Channon Weaver, who was 20 at the time when Gearhart was murdered, was sentenced to 35 years after pleading guilty, first-degree murder, residential burglary, June 2021. The other two co-defendants also pleaded guilty to first-degree murder, residential burglary, with Charles Curtis Fabian George, who was 22 at the time, receiving a 15-year prison sentence. And Corwan Shalik Dadon Keith, who was 22, sentenced to 13 years. Okay, that's John Lynch over the Arkansas Democrat Gazette. It goes on and on and on. But the point is that 22-year-old Stavaris Janario Ballantyne of North Little Rock, charged with shooting at two Little Rock men, was implicated at age 15 in a Malvern home invasion murder, and police once rescued a sexually exploited child victim from his home. Now, I'm hoping that the prosecutor, in the waning days of his first and only four-year term, will throw the book at this young man. He's currently jailed under a $100,000 bond on two counts of committing a terrorist act, Class B felony that carries up to 20 years in prison, but he's got a rap sheet. Throw the book at him. He's learned nothing from his other instances with being on the wrong side of the law. Give him the 20 years so maybe he'll learn not to shoot at people again. Am I crazy or what? 501-401-1011. Update on the Austin McCollum allegedly beat his wife, but also really coming up as the Doc Washer Show continues. Little Rock's premier talk station, 101.1, The Answer. If you believe, they put a man on the moon.
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3: 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This is 101.1 The Answer, where Little Rock comes to talk. 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CNN's Scott Jennings, Mike Gallagher, and Larry Elder, bringing you sharp insight, lively debate, and the perspective you've been looking for. 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
0: 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We talk about something you want to talk about. Number to call. 501-401-1011. Okay, so this just dropped a few minutes ago. Doug Thompson over at Arkansas Democratic Gazette. Benton County Judge Barry Mooring today said if Austin McCollum will refuse to take the oath of office, then Mooring will stay on as county judge until the quorum court can name a successor. Austin McCollum faces no opposition in the November 3rd county judge's election after winning the Republican primary in March. He pleaded not guilty Tuesday to domestic battering in the second degree, false imprisonment in the first degree, and aggravated assault on a family or household member. These felony charges stem from his August 1st arrest related to accusations he attacked his wife. Current Benton County Judge Mooring pointed out McCollum has not been convicted. County judge said he is presumed innocent and entitled to defend himself against these charges through our judicial system. That process may take considerable time. Still, Judge Mooring said McCollum cannot function successfully as county judge while facing felony criminal charges, even with presumed innocence. Well, see, there you go. There you go. Benton County Judge Mooring says, and I quote now, in my judgment, with the specter of a potential felony conviction hanging over his head, combined with the seriousness of the charges he faces, Mr. McCollum would have neither the confidence nor the trust necessary to effectively carry out this vital role. He should not attempt it, unquote. The county's top administrator needs the trust and confidence of both a county's residents and county government employees. That's what the current Benton County judge says. And he also added they have more than 800 employees. Yeah, see, Benton County, you know, y'all, that's where Bentonville is. It's home of Walmart. And as part of the four-county Northwest Arkansas metropolitan area, it is one of the fastest-growing metropolitan areas, the top 20 in the country. It's going to look like Austin before long. It's kind of a big deal. It's a whole different world than Central Arkansas. You can't find a pothole in Northwest Arkansas. Everything is new and shiny, and they're building stuff. And to be the county judge in any of those counties up there, you kind of need to have the confidence of the people you're serving. I mean, this is not rocket surgery. Current Benton County Judge Mooring cited Article 19, Section 5 of the Arkansas Constitution, saying election officials must take an oath of office to be qualified to serve. He said McCollum should refuse to take the oath. This would leave Mooring in the office as a placeholder. He said Article 19, Section 5, Arkansas Constitution provides office holder continues in office after the expiration of his or her term until his successor is elected and qualified, which requires the candidate to take the oath of office. Judge Mooring would lose his standing to remain as a holdover judge, he said, if McCollum took the oath and assumed office, even if McCollum resigned immediately. So the judge also said without a holdover judge, the county would have no chief executive until the quorum court picks a successor. The county needs a smooth transition. The quorum court should get time to go through a thoughtful, thorough, public, and transparent process to identify and consider qualified candidates, according to the current judge. Of course, McCollum's attorney, Shane Wilkinson of Bentonville, said neither he nor his client had any comment. Judge Mooring said, if I'm required to continue serving as county judge after January 1, because my successor is not qualified and assumed office, my intention would be to conclude my service by the end of February 2027. Judge Mooring announced his intention to retire at the end of his term in July of last year. He will have served as county judge for 10 years, the end of this year. The Benton County Quorum Court could name a lasting replacement to fill what would have been McCollum's four-year term if and when McCollum steps out. Judge Mooring described the process as spelled, okay, it goes on and on and on and on. But do you think a guy who actually did what Austin McCollum is alleged to have done is going to put the concerns of anybody else first? I mean, if he was that kind of guy, he wouldn't have done what he did to his wife in the first place. Am I right? Y'all feel me on this? I say, if he was that kind of guy, he wouldn't have done what he did in the first place, allegedly. But, you know, also really. It's great advice from the current Benton County judge. But it's not going to happen. All right, so tomorrow morning, the great Val Emmons filling in for the great Dave Elswick from 7 to 9. I'm Doc Washburn. I'll see you at 4:06. Tomorrow afternoon, God willing, 101.1, The Answer.
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6: News this hour from Town Hall. I'm Keith Peters in Washington. Oil rises past $100 a barrel after the latest wave of Middle East attacks.
11: The price of oil surpassed the $100 mark for the first time in almost 6 weeks after attacks on oil facilities and ships in the Middle East threatened to debilitate an already weakened supply chain. Brent crude, the international standard, jumped nearly 3% to $100.72 early Wednesday, while the US benchmark crude gained 2.4% to $95.25 a barrel. Markets reacted after the US military reported striking 5 Iranian tankers in response to attempted missile attacks on a Navy ship and after attacks by an Iranian-backed Houthi rebel group. I'm Charles Villavesma.
6: Taking a look at the trade war with Canada and what the U.S. is now banning from that country.
12: President Trump escalating the trade war with Canada, banning some Canadian dairy products, motorcycles, and most alcoholic beverages, besides those 50% tariffs, after retaliatory Canadian tariffs took effect on about $20 billion in U.S. goods. President Trump also moving to shut Canadian products out of large, long-term U.S. government contracts. The latest U.S. bans take effect September 29th. Canadian Prime Minister Mark Carney said Tuesday his country would become more self-reliant.
13: It's about ensuring that no country can ever hold us hostage and that we can live how we want to live.
12: I'm Julie Walker.
6: Temporary legal protections for about 200,000 immigrants from El Salvador are in limbo as a deadline nears for the Trump administration to decide on ending them. On Wall Street, a rough day as the Dow was down by 405 points. The Nasdaq dropped 168. The S&P lower by 37. More on these stories at townhall.com.
14: The midterms are almost here, and Republicans could be in deep trouble. Polls show Democrats leading in key races. Tonight, Rob Finnerty on Newsmax reveals the growing threat from the DSA and the radical left. With less than 60 days to go, Finnerty says it's time for the GOP to hit the panic button. The House may go, and control of the Senate is up for grabs. Gas prices, mortgage rates, health care, and out-of-control national debt. Americans are angry, and the progressive left wants total control of Congress. Tallarico, El Sayed, AOC, Bernie Sanders. Finnerty reveals President Trump's secret plan to fight back and what you can do to help him. Don't miss Finnerty tonight at 8 p.m. Eastern on Newsmax. 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
15: With your news flash, John Loretta, 101.1 The Answer. Arkansas Secretary of State Cole Jester calling for stricter voter registration requirements. He's joining 9 other secretaries of state and urging the U.S. Supreme Court to permit states to require citizenship documentation for voter registration. Arkansas State Medical Board suspended the licenses of 2 physicians, a plastic surgeon accused of taking leftover narcotics from disposed bottles, and a psychiatrist under investigation for improperly prescribing controlled substances. Little Rock School District considering the closure of 3 elementary schools due to declining enrollment, and Pulaski County Special School Board approved Sherwood's move to create their own school district. 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
16: 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The Dallas Cowboys playing Sunday night against the New York Giants at MetLife Stadium. Dallas entering the second season with Brian Schottenheimer as head coach. They went 7-9-1 in 2025. All-Pro guard Tyler Smith will miss the season opener. Placed on the injured reserve after surgery on his thumb, he will miss 4 to 6 weeks. College football, the Arkansas Razorbacks facing number 21 Utah in week 2 on Saturday in Salt Lake City. The Razorbacks are coming off a win against North Alabama in their season opener. While Arkansas State, they lost their opener to Memphis in week 2. They will host West Georgia. Central Arkansas playing their third game of the season. They'll face Central Oklahoma Saturday in Conway. Bears sitting at 1-1. The St. Louis Cardinals wrapping up their series with the Giants today. Andre Pallante against Blade Tidwell. 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
18: Over the next 2 weeks, there'll be a lot of people coming in and sitting down and filling in for me because I'm on vacation until September 14th. 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But until then, enjoy the guests that fill in for me right here on the Dave Elswick Show.
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21: Larry Elder here, the sage from South Central, the Prince of Pico Union, the Czar of Common Sense, the Great Eldersky, Don Lorenzo. Welcome to the program. No victocrats allowed because we've got a country to save. 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
26: 888-971-SAGE, 888-971-7243. I am Larry Elder, Salem News Channel. President Trump, as we approach the 25th anniversary of 9/11, of course, has made a number of comments about 9/11. We'll be talking about that. He was also interviewed right after 9/11 took place at the site. Remind you about that, too. Now, getting back to taxes and rich people not paying their fair share in taxes. I had drinks with Stephen A. Smith years ago, and we have a mutual friend, and he's the one who arranged for me to have drinks with him. And this is years ago, and I told Stephen A. about a book that I had just written called Stupid Black Men. Not that I was calling black men stupid. Michael Moore had a book called Stupid White Men. It was a kind of a tongue-in-cheek title based on his book. And it was about things like abolitionists who were white and the fact that the Democratic Party has a really, really sordid track record. Stephen A. read it. And he called my show and told me how wonderful the book was, and it changed his thinking. Now, I know he was a Democrat. I think he now is probably an independent. I was at a party once years ago, and I met Berry Gordy, who was a founder of Motown. This is about maybe 30 years ago, 35 years ago. And someone told him that I was a conservative. And he said to me, I would rather vote for the Klan than vote for a conservative. And I informed him that the Klan was founded by Democrats, but that didn't really matter. So maybe years later, after he had sold Motown, and very likely incurred a substantial tax bill because of it, I saw him again, and I reminded him of our conversation. You know what he said? He said, well, I have evolved. So here is Stephen A. talking about taxes here in California.
27: Because New York was at around 9%, California was approaching 13%, now they're at 13.6%, if Gavin Newsom had his way, it'd be about 16.8%. See, these are things that I've been paying attention to. And so I'm looking at it, and I'm like, you got California state tax, you got Los Angeles city tax, you got L.A. county tax. And then here was what really, really did it. This happened to me 2 years ago. They said, look, because I was going to have to spend some more time out there. They got me doing NBA countdown, and they decided that we were going to do NBA countdown more so from L.A. than any place else. Okay, fine. So anytime I'm in the state of California, I'm getting taxed that day. So I'm sitting down with my estate planners and all of that, and they said, look, when the weekend arrives, it would be in your best interest to go to Vegas or to Utah or something. I said, why? And they said, well, if you stay in California, you know, IRS, they ping your phone. So anytime you get a call or you're on the phone, they know that you're in the state.
0: Wow.
27: And that counts as a day. And I said, you got to be kidding me. And sure enough, when I saw my tax returns, it was absolutely correct. And that's why I said, you know, I remember years later, man, you know, it was a couple of years ago, I look at Gavin Newsom, who I've spoken to a couple of times, and I'm like, you know, you look beautiful in those blue suits. You look very presidential. Ain't get my vote.
0: You told him this.
27: Yeah, damn right. Because these damn taxes.
26: Which brings us to our friend Bill Maher.
1: You know what? Rich people, I'm sure you'd agree with this, actually do pay the freight in this
2: country. Sure they do.
1: I just saw these statistics. I mean, they something like 70%. And here in California, I just want to say, liberals, you could actually lose me. It's outrageous what we're paying. Over 50%. I'm willing to pay my share. But yeah, I mean, it's ridiculous.
26: Now, about reparations. Those proponents of reparations, again, ignore the fact that blacks were not kidnapped. More blacks slaves remained in Africa in servitude for other Africans than were taken out, by the way. They ignore the slave trade by Arab slavers, which began hundreds of years before the European slave trade and continued well after the Europeans stopped doing it. They ignore the staggering toll paid by Union military during the Civil War. Best estimate, 360,000 Union military deaths, with another number almost that high, wounded in action. And consider that America's population then was around 10% of what it is right now. So if you adjusted for today's population, that would be the equivalent of 7 to 8 million deaths and about that number of wounded. And consider roughly 100,000, more than 100,000 Americans died World War I, about 400,000 World War II, 58,000 Vietnam, combined Afghanistan and Iraq around 10,000. Staggering. Everybody knew a relative, friend, or neighbor who went to war and never returned. At the Arlington National Cemetery, May 30th, 1871, Frederick Douglass delivered a Decoration Day address honoring Union soldiers who died to save the nation and destroy slavery. The address was called The Unknown Loyal Dead. Douglass said, quote, "The unknown braves flung themselves into a yawning chasm where cannon roar and bullets whistled, fought, and fell." End of quote. Number 55.
4: Thing with the whole reparations thing, and I don't know, we're probably close to the same age, so maybe you can't call me.
5: How old are you?
4: I'm 32.
5: I'm 44.
4: Oh, really? Oh, you look young.
5: Thank you. That's what water and keeping stress out of your life will do.
4: Really? Mm-hmm. Liberal positions are real stressful.
5: By the way, I wouldn't know. I'm not a liberal. Carry on.
4: Well, it's the liberal position, because conservatives believe in hard work. We believe in going to work and working for what you got, not asking for handouts
5: right
4: from people who never had slaves. Some of the people that you

0: asking for money from never had slaves. Okay. And let's talk about the fact there were also black people that had slaves. So if you want to talk about that, how is that fair? If I'm a white person and my family fall on the side of the Union, why should I have to pay for slaves when this whole country was never all racist? Half of the founding, some of the founding fathers were abolitionists, and they believed, they hated slavery. And they actually put things in the Declaration of Independence and things too, because they believed that there would be a future where there would be a black president one day, or that there would be people in leadership that were black. There was people in the North who helped with the Underground Railroad and fought in the, fought with the Union. So why is that fair for people who never had slaves, who fought against slavery, to have to pay for people that had slaves?
1: One, from my understanding, you are more interested in preserving the fairness of those who didn't have slaves than the fairness of those who are the descendants of slaves. That is priority to you than finding a fair way to accommodate those who have been the descendant of slaves.
0: Well, our ancestors wasn't asking for handouts. They were asking for equal opportunity. And we have equal opportunity in this country. We had a black president, just in case you didn't know. We had a black president and we had a black vice president. I mean, I think she was black. They said she was black. I don't know. So we had a black president, and you know who voted for that black man? White people, because you can't win a popular election in this country without white people. So Barack Obama is the product of white people. So let's get off this thing where, oh, America is so racist. What's making America so racist is people that continue to talk about racism and continue to focus on racism instead of focusing on unity and bringing our country forward. People that have this liberal mindset are infecting our communities, black people, and making us victims and not victors. I refuse to embrace a victim mentality, because that's not what our grandparents and Harriet Tubman and those people fought for. They fought for equal opportunity.
1: Do not bring up Harriet Tubman's name in vain, baby, please.
0: Let's say the Lord's name in vain. The Lord's name.
1: Harriet Tubman was literally saving her family and others from slavery.
0: Yeah. You know who helped her? White people.
1: You know who helped her?
0: They were on the Underground Railroad.
1: Who helped her?
0: Come on in.
1: No, you know who helped her?
0: God and
1: people. People who benefit from white supremacy. One of the things
0: it's a
1: that
0: lie.
1: We,
0: white supremacy is a lie.
1: No, sir,
0: it's
1: that's
0: a
1: simply
0: lie.
1: Not true.
0: There's no, I mean,
1: if that were not the case, then we wouldn't see the continued effort of colonialism and white people placing themselves in positions of power when they do not have the power.
0: You know why they're in position of power? Because their culture.
1: This.
0: Black culture is toxic. The black culture is toxic. We have produced a culture that is toxic. And let's get on the fact that there's no fathers
1: so
0: in
1: white
0: the black
1: culture
0: home.
1: Is,
0: Let's talk about that.
1: None of this is going to work if y'all are just going to sit here and make up. It's not going to work. No, it's a debate. It has to be in fact.
0: You're putting off emotional liberalism.
1: You're putting off unfounded lies based in conservatism.
0: That's what y'all do. Y'all start saying misinformation. Remember they did the misinformation thing all summer where everything conservative did. They said
1: you're carrying a chain around your neck of an apartheid nation that actively wants to harm black people and non-Jewish people.
0: Let me bring it back. Let me bring it back. Black people were selling black people in Africa. That was not happening in the context that you're saying. And they were selling
1: Let's
0: their own
1: bring it
0: people.
1: Back.
0: Black people still sell their own people today too, by the way.
1: I don't know if I'm going to last.
0: We're selling our own people today.
1: I don't know if I'm going to last.
0: You probably won't last with me.
1: I won't.
2: Apartheid nation? Are you serious? Don't go away. She's getting warmed up.
3: The midterms are almost here, and Republicans could be in deep trouble. Polls show Democrats leading in key races. Tonight, Rob Finnerty on Newsmax reveals the growing threat from the DSA and the radical left. With less than 60 days to go, Finnerty says it's time for the GOP to hit the panic button. The House may go, and control of the Senate is up for grabs. Gas prices, mortgage rates, health care, and out-of-control national debt. Americans are angry, and the progressive left wants total control of Congress. Tallarico, El Sayed, AOC, Bernie Sanders. Finnerty reveals President Trump's secret plan to fight back and what you can do to help him. Don't miss Finnerty tonight at 8 p.m. Eastern.

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2: On July 4th, 1776, a group of seemingly ordinary men made an extraordinary decision in a small room in Philadelphia. 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
1: 888-971-SAGE, 888-971-7243. I am Larry Elder, Salem News Channel. Another animating issue in the midterms is Israel, or more precisely, our support for Israel. Majority of Democrats now support the Palestinians over the Israelis. To that end, yesterday the UK announced a ban on trade with Israeli settlements in the occupied, so-called occupied West Bank, where it says, and I'm using their term, settler terrorists are carrying out, again using their term, ethnic cleansing of Palestinians. France and Canada are expecting to follow suit. The goal is to prevent the expansion of so-called settlements and to pressure Israel into agreeing to a so-called Palestinian state. Now, this is an action that's unprecedented. I've never seen anything like this. In response, the Israelis angrily said that they're going to shut down the British consulate in Jerusalem. This is the UK Foreign Secretary, Ed Miliband, number 62.
2: Now, for a long time, the British government has rightly said settlements are illegal, but we have remained silent on the question of the legality of the occupation as a whole, which in 2024 the International Court of Justice concluded was unlawful. Today I announce that the official view of the British government is that the occupation is unlawful.
1: Okay, you got it. Now, let's talk about this term West Bank, since we're always talking about colonial settlers, occupation, renaming things. Obama named Mount McKinley Denali. Trump put it back to Mount McKinley. Article in the Wall Street Journal talks about where the term West Bank came from. The article is written by a man named Gideon Israel, who's an advisor to the National Association of Christian Lawmakers. He says the term West Bank has stripped that area of Israel of its historical identity. It replaced the indigenous names of Judea and Samaria with the term West Bank.

0: Judea and Samaria go back 3,000 years. Both mentioned in the Bible. Even during the Persian Empire, Judea was the official administrative name for the province. When the UN partitioned Palestine, it referred to Judea and Samaria as official geographic markers. The term West Bank happened in 1950 when Jordan annexed the territories. There's another article in the Israeli Hayam, H-O-Y-A-M. And they called the British decision to ban products manufactured in the so-called West Bank as, quote, morally distorted, blatant interference in the affairs of a sovereign state and its electoral process. Note that 70% of the population of Israel is in Judea and Samaria. By the way, some years ago, 2001, I believe it was, the French ambassador to the UK was at a private dinner, the home of a newspaper owner, and he's reported to have said, and I'm quoting, "All the current troubles in the world are because of that S-H-I blank blank Y little country, Israel. Why should the world be in danger of World War III because of those people?" Close quote. First he denied having said it, then it was obvious he did say it, then he sort of apologized, "If I offended you." But this is what the French think of Israel. So it does not surprise me that the French and the Canadians are going to follow suit and ban products manufactured in the so-called West Bank. Here's what United States Ambassador to Israel Mike Huckabee said about this, number 52.
1: "I don't know if they're really aware of the implications and how it's going to affect Brits. For example, 25% of pharmaceuticals that are used in the UK are made in Israel. Are they willing to give those up? It looks like they are. Are they willing also to do great damage to any Brits who are doing business in a number of states in the US? I don't know what all of the national sanctions or repercussions or retaliations will be from the US. Hasn't been announced yet, but I do know that there are a number of states, let me mention one of the largest U.S. states, Florida, that has a law that if this action is taken, then Brits will not be able to do business with any company or business in Florida."
2: You talked about the Jew hate of the UK government. Were you aware that the British Foreign Secretary is himself Jewish?
1: Yes, I was aware of that. There are some Americans that don't like America very much. They march in the streets and burn our flags. Doesn't mean that they love America just because they live there.
2: So would you describe him as a hater of Jews?
1: Well, let me finish. You go by what people do, not just by what they say or who they're related to. This is an irrational action. That's what I'm saying. I don't understand what it's supposed to achieve. If the UK is really interested in dealing with issues they feel like are wrong, where are the sanctions against North Korea, China, Russia? Where are the sanctions against many other nations in the world?
2: But that was an interesting comment, wasn't it? Where you accused the government of Jew hate. Were you aware when you typed that out on social media that Ed Miliband is Jewish, or did you find that out subsequently?
1: No, I was aware of it, yes. And it did not change my opinion of what is being going on. I feel like that it's a discrimination against the Israeli government. It's a discrimination against the Jewish people, and I don't understand the rationale of it.
0: Senator Tom Cotton last year proposed legislation to have the United States stop using the term West Bank as opposed to Judea and Samaria. It's called the Recognizing Judea and Samaria Act. The name West Bank erases, as I said, 3,000 years of documented Jewish presence in the area. The proposed congressional change would acknowledge what biblical scholars, archaeologists, and historians have confirmed over time. These territories are part of the historical Jewish homeland. More reaction to the move by UK to ban products made in the so-called West Bank. I'm Larry Elder.

0: with SRN News. I'm Keith Peters in Washington. Five members of a cleaning crew were wrapping up their shift when they were killed as an Amazon cargo jet plowed into their van at the Miami airport. A lawyer for one of the victims, Joel Rodriguez Naranjo, filed a wrongful death lawsuit Wednesday. The crew worked for Professional Ocean Service Corporation, which has cleaned planes at the airport for 15 years. The battle over Missouri's congressional districts has returned to the U.S. Supreme Court just 2 months before a crucial November election. Many Missouri voters are unsure which U.S. House districts they'll vote in and which candidates will appear on their ballots. A federal appeals court panel sided with Republicans on Wednesday, supporting a new map backed by President Trump. On Wall Street, the Dow down by 405 points, the Nasdaq dropped 168. This is SRN News.
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2: America. Foundations of Freedom, a look at America's founding principles and the leaders who shaped our nation.
3: Ronald Reagan understood that preserving liberty required more than defending it. It had to be taught. In his 1989 farewell address, Reagan warned America about the danger of losing its national memory. If we forget what we did, we won't know who we are. Reagan understood that a free nation cannot preserve principles its people no longer understand. Every generation must learn why America's freedoms matter, understand the sacrifices that secured them, and accept the responsibilities that come with self-government. Liberty cannot be simply inherited. It must be intentionally passed from one generation to the next. Because when we fail to teach the meaning of freedom, we eventually lose the will to preserve it. So, are we preparing the next generation merely to inherit liberty, or teaching them why it is worth preserving?
4: It's David Lucas. You know, over the years, I've learned something. Most people, they don't have a money problem. They have a coordination problem. It's not that they don't have investments. They have plenty of accounts, but none of them are working together. In other words, they have all the ingredients, but no recipe. And when that happens, retirement can start to feel complicated, even stressful. But retirement should feel like freedom, not friction. And most people, they don't need a miracle. 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
1: 888-971-SAGE, 888-971-7243. I am Larry Elder. We are Salem News Channel. 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Now, Melanie Phillips is a conservative British commentator, columnist. She's also Jewish. And she's talking about the decision by the UK to ban products made in the so-called West Bank, number 51.
2: Ethnic cleansing, settler terrorism. The chief rabbi today calling this a dark day for British Jews. What's your take on this incredible escalation between the conflict between Israel and Britain?
3: I'm afraid there's no coming back from this. Britain is supposedly an ally of Israel. It's an ally no longer. It's no use the foreign secretary saying that he is a friend of Israel. What he has done is very, very shocking indeed. What the government has done is very shocking because it has taken condign punishment measures against Israel. Worse than that, it's done it on the basis of outright outrageous lies. Lies about ethnic cleansing, lies about illegal settlements. He has, in the course of this, libeled the vast, vast, overwhelming majority of the something like 750,000 Jewish residents of Judea and Samaria, what is called the West Bank, who are overwhelmingly, almost without exception, law-abiding, decent, upright people. And he has incited a Muslim world already delirious that it has made such progress in its infernal aim of destroying Israel. It has incited them by rewarding them for their activities and placing British Jews at even greater risk of the violence that they have been enduring for the past 3 years.
2: Melanie Phillips, if I may push you on that point, because a great many representatives of the Jewish community here on British soil have been telling me today they're gravely concerned about this rhetoric which they now believe could place them in danger here on our soil.
3: Well, that's absolutely right. It's really quite nauseating to see Ed Miliband and others in this dreadful government shedding crocodile tears over anti-Semitism in Britain and expressing their determination to root it out. They either don't understand or they are willfully ignoring the fact that libeling Israel as the most demonic country in the world, which is what's been going on for the past 3 years, through perpetrating the kind of lies and falsehoods and distortions that we heard from Miliband today, we've heard from him before, we've heard from this government and from the Starmer administration for years, that lends itself to the impression by the vast majority of decent, good people who know no other narrative, because apart from GB News, the media isn't telling them another story. People believe that the Israelis, and therefore anyone who supports them, and that includes the majority of British Jews, are themselves demonic. And consequently, it's not surprising that there is a kind of complete tsunami of anti-Jewish violence, abuse, intimidation. Really, people are behaving as if Jews themselves are pariahs, because this is a campaign to make Israel into a pariah state, something which the British government has now joined and lent its very important voice to in a most disgraceful and really quite distressing manner.
1: We come back more from Melanie Phillips, and also Ted Cruz, speaking of the way Israel has been demeaned, says Tucker Carlson is now the single most dangerous demagogue in America. He says Tucker Carlson is now, quote, almost indistinguishable from Ilhan Omar, close quote. All of this coming up. Israel accused of committing genocide. Are you smelling something? Are you demented? Are you that ignorant? One guy who's been there many times says Israel is the opposite of genocide. That is well coming up.
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1: 888-971-SAGE, 888-971-7243. I am Larry Elder, Salem News Channel. We're talking about the British UK is banning goods from the so-called West Bank. The idea is because Israel is engaging in a genocide and to pressure Bibi Netanyahu into accepting a, quote, two-state solution. And the French and the Canadians are very likely to follow suit. Regarding this two-state solution stuff, everybody wants a two-state solution. If the Palestinian state would vow not to try and kill Israelis. That's the problem. Back to Melanie Phillips, number 53.
2: People believe that they support the Palestinian cause because they think they're supporting the oppressed against the oppressor. Every single part of what they believe about the Palestinian cause and about Israel is a lie. A falsehood, a distortion, a warping. It's a lie.
3: Hoax. Yeah.
2: It is indeed a hoax. Now, that has, first of all, turned so much of the West against Israel per se, against Israel itself. And it's also, as a result, turned so much of the West against the Jewish people, because it's painted Israel. Israel has been painted as not just wrong, not just some sort of tyrannical regime. It's been painted as absolutely demonic, uniquely demonic. It has some sort of evil power over the entire world, and it has America in its grip and all the rest of it. In other words, it's a deranged point of view, and it's inverted morality completely, because it inverts aggressor and aggressed. It regards the truly genocidal Palestinian Arabs as the victims of the Israelis, whose self-defense is called genocide. Now, this, as I say, has destroyed the West's moral compass. It's not just that it has done a terrible wrong, is doing a terrible wrong to Israel and to the Jews, but it no longer knows how to differentiate between truth and lies, and it's more than worse even than that. Because the Palestinian cause has become the default motif of the progressive classes in the West, and more than just the default motif, I mean, you think of other default motifs in the past, I don't know, apartheid South Africa, you know, all progressives were against apartheid South Africa. But this is quite different. This is not just supporting the Palestinian Arab cause. This has invested it as synonymous with morality and conscience. It's become a kind of governing political principle across the progressive West. Now, if you have invested a creed, the Palestinian cause, which in my view, and I think this can be demonstrably shown, is a cause that is devoted entirely to the destruction of a legitimate sovereign country, Israel, the murder, the mass murder of its population, and worse than that, the theft from the Jewish people of their own history in their own ancestral homeland, which the Palestinian Arabs deny and attribute to themselves, if you are supporting all of that on the basis that that stands for conscience and morality, then you haven't just lost your moral compass, you have actively embraced evil. And you've actively embraced evil as a moral, as a moral force in your life. And if a civilization has adopted evil as its moral lodestar, it's going to die as a civilization. It cannot survive. It will destroy itself because it becomes evil in itself.
1: John Spencer is an expert in warfare, has been to that part of the world many times. He's interviewing with a friend of mine named Jan Jakelnik, who's with Epoch Times. He has a wonderful podcast called Thought Leaders, number 56.
3: The false claim of Israel creating genocide in Gaza, when it's all, I've seen mountains of evidence to the opposite, literally fields of food and soldiers doing the opposite of genocide, but the world spreads it.
4: When you mean the opposite of genocide, do you mean like warning the civilian population that there's going to be action or things of this nature? What do you mean by the opposite?
3: I mean, by the literal definition of genocide, it's, you know, trying to destroy in whole and part a group, a religious group, all of that, both by intention and by action. So the opposite of genocide is your intent is the opposite of destroying the people. And that's what I've seen in my now 8 trips to Israel, 7 into Gaza, probably the only person outside the IDF that's been into Gaza so much, is that I've actually interviewed all the political leaders, all the generals, everything. Like, what are you trying to do here? To answer the intent question. Are you trying to destroy the people, or are you trying to get to the hostages and destroy the enemy? Which is not a, you know, killing the enemy in war is sometimes the goal. It's not a war crime. The other part is the actions that you talked about. So if you can't prove the intent is to destroy all of the people of, like in this case, Gaza, then people will look at the actions. Like, you know, in Russia and Ukraine, Russia steals thousands of babies and gives them to Russian parents. That's a genocidal act, according to the Genocide Convention. You can prove it through actions. And what Israel has done to try to protect civilians, right? These are those things you just mentioned that, thanks to my, you know, war scholarship before October 7th, we have how do you prevent civilian casualties in war is a big field of study. We call it civilian harm mitigation measures. And Israel has implemented more of these civilian harm mitigation measures, things trying to prevent civilians from getting hurt, like evacuations, you know, phone calls, flyers, all of that, but also daily pauses to allow civilians to get out of harm's way, giving out their maps, tracking civilians by their cell phones, not taking airstrikes. They've actually done more of these than any military has ever tried in war, but then are accused of targeting civilians when all of the evidence, real evidence, actually there's no cases of Israel targeting civilians.
1: Again, if Israel is committing genocide, they need to go back to genocide school. Ted Cruz on Tucker Carlson and his attitude about Israel. Don't go away.
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1: Larry, I'd like to see you discuss one question that the DSA candidate should be asked by any interviewer, and that is, if elected, will you take the oath of office to preserve, protect, and defend the Constitution of the United States? If they say no, then are they allowed to serve? And if they say yes, then that pretty much undermines their whole platform. Thanks very much.
2: 888-971-SAGE, 888-971-7243. I am Larry Elder. We are Salem News Channel. Hassan Piker is not a candidate, but he has said that I wipe my blank with the Constitution. It's a piece of trash. He's a member of the DSA. DSA, of course, opposes the Constitution. So it's an excellent question. Now, coming up, question. Why are shootings down 80% in Sweden from their peak just 3 or 4 years ago? It has something to do with a get-tough approach on illegal immigration. Democrat House Leader Hakeem Jeffries angrily said it's a lie when confronted with the idea that he and the Democrats support health care for illegal aliens. He says it's a lie. Meanwhile, on the very same day, Gavin Newsom says that he's very proud that California is providing health care to all of its residents, including illegal aliens. Father, one of the heroes of Flight 93, says DSA, speaking of which, is more aligned with terrorists than Americans. All of this and more, 888-971-SAGE. Ted Cruz calls Tucker Carlson the single most dangerous demagogue in America. Number 29.
3: And I have been very, very outspoken on Tucker. I think Tucker is the single most dangerous demagogue in America. I think he is doing enormous damage. And I think he has made a decision to go to a very dark place where Tucker right now, Tucker is almost indistinguishable from Ilhan Omar. If you look at what he is saying, almost every show he does is attacking Israel and attacking the Jews. His answer for everything wrong in life is the Jews did it, the Judas did it, the Jews did it. Half the shows he's done are attacking Donald Trump. He now says Donald Trump is the Antichrist. He hates Donald Trump. One of the reasons this is so dangerous is that I believe anti-Semitism is the gateway drug to anti-capitalism and anti-Americanism, that it quickly leads to all three. And you see that with Tucker. Look, you see that with Comrade Mondami in New York, where the Marxist and Islamists, the Green-Red Alliance, they come together. And they come together because they hate the same people. You have Tucker, who's now done shows praising Comrade Mondami. He's done shows praising Nicolas Maduro. He's done shows praising Putin repeatedly.
2: All of this and more, 888-971-SAGE. Do not leave town.
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7: News this hour from Town Hall. I'm Keith Peters in Washington. The Republican midterm convention has gotten underway in Dallas, Texas, with the featured speakers President Trump, his eldest son Don Jr., and Vice President J.D. Vance. President Trump says he's looking forward to the Republican midterm convention.
8: Looks very big, looks very exciting, and we're going to explain what we've done. We've done things that have never been done in the first term or the second term, frankly, of a president.
7: Organizers say they're out to showcase Trump's successes and Republican causes. Democrats criticize the event, arguing it shows Republicans are out of touch with everyday issues like the economy and health care. A British man is charged with working for Russian military spies.
9: 31-year-old Joshua Kamich was charged under Britain's National Security Act. Security Minister Dan Jarvis says the police acted against a potential threat and emphasized that recent incidents by Russia across Europe aim to create fear and disruption. Kamich was reportedly in contact with a group known as the GRU Volunteer Corps that is linked to Russia's military intelligence agency. Deemed a national security threat, supporters of the group face up to 14 years in prison. I'm Lisa Dwyer.
7: Five members of a cleaning crew were wrapping up their shift when they were killed as an Amazon cargo jet plowed into their van at the Miami airport. A lawyer for one of the victims, Joel Rodriguez Naranjo, filed a wrongful death lawsuit Wednesday. The crew worked for Professional Ocean Service Corporation, which has cleaned planes at the airport for 15 years. On Wall Street, the Dow down by 405 points, the Nasdaq dropped 168, the S&P lower by 37. More on these stories at townhall.com.
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7: Oil prices again weigh down the markets. We hear more on the Wall Street downward movements today from financial correspondent Seth Soutell, reporting from New York City.
11: Stocks fell on Wall Street as the price of crude oil topped $100 a barrel again. The S&P 500 lost 0.5% Wednesday. The Dow gave back 405 points, that's about 0.8%. The Nasdaq Composite dropped 0.6%. The price of Brent crude jumped 3.4% following the latest fighting between the U.S. and Iran. Brent is back above $100 a barrel for the first time since July. Higher oil prices have gotten investors worried about inflation, which is already stubbornly high. Treasury yields moved higher in the bond market. The yield on the 10-year Treasury rose to 4.84%. Seth Soutell, New York.
7: News and analysis at townhall.com. From Washington, I'm Keith Peters reporting. The world's biggest supplier of telecommunications network gear is facing a criminal trial in New York.
12: Jury selection is underway in the U.S. case against China's Huawei Technologies. The company has been charged by U.S. authorities with stealing technology and trade secrets. U.S. prosecutors also claim it